Feels like a perfect spot for Nichols to get back on track. TJ will take the ball when the Smokies come up to bat in the bottom of the first inning, which is a bit of a different thing. The Misfits are the road team and will bat first as a result of this game being pushed from that week back in Knoxville, where the Misfits played just five of the scheduled six games. We are just about ready for that anthem, as we mentioned. 7:05, our slated first pitch time. We're going to be a couple of minutes behind that. We're just about ready for the anthem as both teams line up. The Smokies take their spot in the field as the home team here in the back nightcap of the doubleheader. We'll pause for the anthem. When we return, we'll get you the starting lineup for the Smokies and roll right into first pitch.

0: Another beautiful rendition of the national anthem, and we are ready to go here on Wednesday night. One behind us here on the day, and one left to go. It's game three of the set between two teams seeking out a playoff berth in the first half. The Biscuits did not lose any ground. They didn't make any ground up, however, in game one by picking up a win, but that magic number did sink down 1-12. Biloxi getting ready to play their second game as well at Birmingham. And for the Smokies, after winning four in a row, they have dropped back-to-back here in this series against the Biscuits. They look to get back on track behind Yenri Rojas on the mound. As promised, we'll get you the starting order for the Knoxville Smokies. They'll bat in the bottom of the first inning as the home team. It's the shortstop, Carson Seamus, set to lead things off. Jefferson Rojas, the third baseman, bats second. Owen Ayers is the DH. He'll bat third. Andy Gariola is in center field again as the cleanup man. Carter Trice will roam in right field and bat fifth. Edgar Alvarez moves out to left field, playing in the outfield and hitting sixth. Ariel Armas does the catching here as Cameron Cisneros makes his series debut as the first baseman. Hayden Cantrell finishes it off at the bottom of the guard as the second baseman. Again, Seamus, Rojas, Ayers, Gariola, Trice, Alvarez, Armas, Cisneros, and Cantrell. You heard it. It's time to go. Time to play some ball here on Wednesday for the second time. The Biscuits picked up the win 10-6 in game one, if you're just now joining us. And now the Biscuits are the road team in their home ballpark. Here is the first offering from Yenri Rojas. It glides across the top of the zone, called a strike. Three-man crew here in the Southern League. It's Tyler Vandewater, the home plate umpire in this one. He's helped out down the first baseline by Caden Tichenor, and the crew chief, Stone Garber, is down the third baseline. Pitch home is swung on and missed, and it's quickly nothing in two. There's the changeup from Rojas. Yenri Rojas has been a member of the Cubs organization since signing as an international free agent in 2021. There's a line drive back up the middle, a diving effort by Seamus, but it leaks into center field, and Matt Horvath starts this game with a base knock. Good feeling for Matt. Went hitless in game one of the doubleheader, went 0-3, but did reach with a walk. Sent that one back up the middle, just outside the reach of the shortstop. Well, here's Braden Taylor, and as he stands in, let's meet the defense behind Yenri Rojas. Edgar Alvarez is in left, Andy Gariola in center, Carter Trice in right. Runner goes, and here's the throw. It's on the wrong side of the bag. Ariel Armas, who is one of the best in all of minor league baseball at gunning down base runners. No catcher in AA has thrown out more than Armas. He's thrown out 25. When Matt Horvath swipes a bag against him, that is Mac's 19th of the year. Leadoff man stands at second base. Biscuits trying to strike first for a third consecutive game this week. Pitch home to Braden Taylor is fouled back to the screen, and it's nothing in two. Talked about it in game one, but Taylor has seen his average jump up 67 points since he turned 24 years old. That was back on May 22nd. He was hitting under 200 at that point in time, and since then hitting around 400, has raised his average to an even 265 at the moment. Here's the pitch, and it misses outside. A little bit upstairs, a ball and two strikes now. Braden Taylor has had something click with his swing. He's hitting for power. He just hit for his 10th home run of the year earlier today. On his first at bat against Yenri Rojas. Pitch home, a check swing. Taylor went around. It's in the dirt. Armas delivers over to first. Cisneros throws across the diamond. It's not in time. Some heads up base running from Matt Horvath moves him 90 feet away. Taylor strikes out. That's the first for Rojas, who is good for right about one an inning. Well, here is Xavier Isaac. Big thumper in the left-handed batter's box. We'll dig back in. Isaac had his third game of the year where he worked three or more walks. And this one, he lines up the middle, and it's off the glove of the shortstop, Semason, into center field. And the Biscuits do indeed strike first for the third straight time. Biscuits lead 1-0 thanks to the RBI knock off of Xavier Isaac's bat. And the Biscuits in game one of the week last night jumped out to a 4-0 lead. They had a 10-0 lead in game one today, game two of this series. And now looking to build on their perfect 5-0 when scoring first against Knoxville on the year. Right-hander deals home, and Will Simpson takes a call and strike. Simpson is the DH in this one. Will homered as part of a 1-for-4 game in game one. Isaac will run at first. Pitch misses downstairs. Xavier has 11 stolen bases this year. Biscuits lead is 1-0 here in the opening inning as the visitors in their own ballpark. Rojas deals and misses outside. Yenry Rojas, mentioned, signed out of the Dominican Republic back in July of 2021. And as an 18-year-old in 2022, he pitched in the Dominican Summer League. It was pretty effective. Moved stateside in 2023. As there's a looper out towards right field, it'll find its way down in front of the right fielder, Carter Trice. Xavier Isaac up to second base, and Will Simpson has himself a hit here in game two. Second hit of the day for Simpson, and the first that stays inside the confines of Davos Park. First and second. Yenry Rojas now has an ERA north of 9, which is just the opposite of what he was last year. Pitch home is bounced well back up the middle and hits the second base bag and carries into the outfield. That'll allow Isaac to score. Simpson goes over to third, and the Biscuits' lead is now 2-0 on the RBI single, aided by the second base bag off of Gregory Barrios' bat. The Biscuits have had some good bounces their way in this series. And sometimes that's what it takes. It's a game of inches, and the Biscuits have done something to make the baseball gods happy this week. Barrios has an RBI single off the second base bag. Simpson goes to third as Isaac scores. And the first pitch to Danielle Veoheen. This is outside. Veoheen had himself a big game at the back end of last week. Came off a two-hit game in which he had an RBI double. 1-0 pitch, hit high in the air, playable in shallow center. Simpson does run pretty well, but we'll see if he'll test Gary Olazar. He started a tag, he'll stop there. The throw was well up the line, and just by Simpson drawing that throw, he allows Gregory Barrios to tag up and go to second. Veoheen with a productive out, but he flies out to bring up Carlos Colmenares. Colmenares had himself two hits, a 2-for-3 Biscuits debut. Guy that has played over 350 minor league games, but 353rd of his professional career was his first at the AA level. Spent time at every other level. Colmenares ahead 1-0. Rests his black-barreled bat on his left shoulder. 1-0 pitch. Just misses beneath the zone with a changeup. Two balls and no strikes. Colmenares drove in a run in game one with an RBI single in the third inning. The only time he was out was on a 100-mile-an-hour line out to center. He lines this one out towards left. Alvarez backing up. He reaches above his head and hauls it in. That just narrowly snuck over. Colmenares seeing the ball well. That one at 98, but he flies out to end the inning. The Biscuits do strike for two and lead 2-0. Bottom of the first, next, Smokies as the home team here in Montgomery. Coming up next.
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Arizona Wildcat. TJ Nichols is on the bump for start number five this year with the Biscuits. Nichols made his AA debut last August, was really sharp across those final 2 months, including pitching in the postseason. It's Carson Semus to lead it off, and he goes after the first pitch and bounces it through the right side into right field, a base hit. So Semus hops all over the first pitch and leading off for the first time in this series has himself a base hit. Now TJ Nichols, 23 years old, from Carmichael, California. A sixth-round pick by the Rays in the 2023 draft after pitching really well in his time at Arizona Wildcats. Nichols had his shortest outing of the year, his last time out. It lasted just an inning. Saw four runs come around to score as Rojas tees off on one foul on the right side. Jefferson Rojas

0: is a called strike with a changeup at the base of the zone. Ayers has got a grin on his face. I think he appreciated that strike call, and he's got a case to be made. It's right around the bottom of the zone. Here's a move to second. It's a good one, and they barely miss him. Barrios slapped down a firm tag on Seamus, who was scampering back, had to dive back in, and saw there as he put his helmet back on, dumped some dirt out. It was close. First and second, nobody out. Here's the 0-1, and it fits on the outer edge. Ayers behind in the count, nothing in two, and that hasn't fazed him so far today. He already has a hit with two strikes. He's got four hits, to be exact. Three of them have gone for doubles. 0-2 offering. He's lined through the left side. Boy, he just keeps hitting. And here comes the runaround from third. Seamus will score, and it's a 2-1 Biscuits advantage. Owen Ayers continues to stay the hottest hitter in the Southern League. He's the reigning player of the week, and he's 5-for-5 today. Just absurd stuff from Owen Ayers. He drives in another run, and the Biscuits lead has been cut in half. Rojas up to second. Ayers behind him at first with Seamus scoring, and Andy Gariola slaps one on the left side. A fair ball, long throw into foul territory, and that's some nifty footwork from Xavier Isaac. Good on Braden Taylor to just give him an opportunity on a chopper up that third base line that Taylor had to backhand in the hole in foul ground. And he threw it fading away, three-hopped it over to Isaac, who had to drop into foul ground to be there to glove it. Now the Biscuits do get the out. It is their first, and runners move up to second and third. Carter Trice watches the first offering downstairs for a ball. Well, Nichols got off to a really hot start this year. His opening outing was 5 innings of 1-run, 6-hit baseball, which he struck out 5 and walked nobody. 1-0 pitch, catches the outer edge, called a strike. That was in the season opener. Here's the starter on opening night in a game that the Biscuits would win 2-1. Nichols only went 65 pitches, but after that game just didn't quite recover as he would have liked to. 1-1 pitch is bounced on the ground, right side. Isaac will look back, the runner at third. Rojas returns, and Isaac heads to the bag himself. Xavier does it himself and holds the runner. There's the second out. Two gone, and Nichols an out away from preserving the advantage for the Biscuits in the bottom of the first. There's Edgar Alvarez, who's defensively stationed out in left field for the first time this week. We've seen him at first base, as he normally is. Right-hander deals and misses downstairs. Let's go ahead and meet the defense behind T.J. Nichols quickly. Cameron James is in left. Matt Corvath in straightaway center, and John Diaz is in right. Braden Taylor just made a play at third base. Gregory Barrios is your shortstop. Carlos Colmenares is at second base. Here's a pop-up back behind the plate, and will trickle out of play. Right in front of the booth here. Drops down below. Over at first base, Xavier Isaac and Danielle Vaoheen does the catching. Count even at a ball and a strike. Righty on the hill, lefty in the box. Nichols, standing 6'5", comes set at his belt. And deals. 1-1 is hit well on the ground. Snared on a backhand by Isaac. He's going to take it to the bag himself. Have an opening inning. Defensively, Xavier Isaac. He saves a couple of runs, and the Biscuits do hold true. They lead 2-1 after one. We go top two. Biscuits coming up next on Jock 740.
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2: Both teams strike for at least one run in the opening inning. Biscuits picked up two in their first trip up against Yenry Rojas. So the sun beginning to set out on the left field side, reflecting off the right side of the ballpark. John Diaz is set to lead it off. The Biscuits sent seven batters in the opening frame against Yenry Rojas and lead 2-1 to the top of the second. Got a slight delay. There's one of the Biscuits players coming out of the clubhouse and headed back down through the warning track on the right side. John Diaz in the box, and the first pitch stayed upstairs, a little bit outside, a ball and no strikes. That player is now situated down the right field line alongside the bullpen arms for Knoxville. 1-0 pitch, clips the outer edge, and that's a called strike. That's Kenny Piper down there, hanging out with the Knoxville relievers. Likely had some treatment in between games. Just now joining the club. Pitch misses outside. He is expected to be off in this game. Piper has caught each of the first two games of the series. Now Veoheen does the catching. John Diaz ahead, 2-1, and the pitch dips downstairs. Make it a 3-1 advantage for the Dominican-born outfielder. Diaz is out in right field with Cameron James set to follow. 3-1 pitch. Hit high in the air, twisting its way out of play on the left side. Well, the count is full. 3-2. Biscuits out in front, 2-1 in game two of the doubleheader with Knoxville serving as the home team. Rojas steps back and delivers the payoff. And this one flare down the left field line. Alvarez has got to hurry. He's over towards the line and has enough time and room to range underneath it and make the play. Here is Cameron James. Well, the Biscuits are now 32-25, and that's 7 games above 500 is the highest mark that they have seen on the year. For the Biscuits, a win in this one would stretch their winning streak. There's a called strike at the knees to 5 games, which would match their season high. Right-hander steps back and delivers home. And misses in. Ball and a strike on Cameron James, who had a really solid end of the series in Biloxi. It was a big part of why the Biscuits walked out on Sunday with a pair of wins. He's in the final game, the series finale. Hit a 3-run homer. This time he watches just offside, off the plate, towards the bottom. Didn't miss by much, though. 2-1 advantage for Cameron James. A right-hander set at his belt. Drops back. Here's the pitch. And misses down and away again. Another 3-1 advantage for a Biscuit batter. Top of the card looms on deck for the second time against Yenry Rojas. Pitch misses outside, and that is ball 4. Well, James is aboard with a one-out walk, and Matt Corbett, who singled against Rojas in his first trip, will step back in for the second time. You take a look at the year for Yenri Rojas, and it just has been a series of some blow-ups. His first outing of the year, he went 2 2/3 and allowed 9 earned runs. From that point on, he really hunkered down and pitched well until mid-May. Pitch home. Is a high chopper over to the third. Rojas cuts it off, fires to second for one. The relay back to first is in time. It's a 5-4-3 inning-ending double play. Now Rojas has himself a 1-2-3 second. We go bottom two here in Montgomery. Knoxville trailing the Biscuits 2-1 on Jock 740.
0: Hey, Montgomery Prattville. You hear that sizzle? 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
2: TJ Nichols hoping to log a scoreless frame and keep it a 2-1 advantage for the Biscuits through two innings. He's back out on the mound. Nichols allowed a run on two hits and an error in that opening stint. It is a 2-1 ball game to the bottom of the second. With the bottom third of the order coming up for Knoxville. It's Ariel Armas, the catcher. Cameron Cisneros, the first baseman. And Hayden Cantrell, the second baseman. Here's the pitch to the righty. Armas watch stay change up in the zone. Called a strike. For Nichols, fastball, sinker, slider, and that changeup. PJ, an open stance on top of the mound, working from the first base side of the slab. Out of the windup, kicks home, and his 0-1 is slapped out of play. It's quickly nothing in two. Armas is a 224 hitter on the year. He does have one homer. Also participated in the Cubs spring breakout game back at the end of spring training. Alongside Owen Ayers in that game. 0-2 pitch. This is down and away. Ball and two strikes on the right-handed hitting Armas, who's really known for his defensive work. But packs a punch in the right-handed swing. Offering home, and he bounces this one back up the middle and into center, a base hit. That is back-to-back innings with a leadoff single for the Smokies bunch. And for the first time against the Biscuits in his Double-A career, Cameron Cisneros will dig in from the left side. Cisneros made his pro debut a couple of years back. Watches a call and strike with a changeup to start it. Again, up in the zone. Cisneros got a brief taste of full-season baseball with Myrtle Beach in the back end of the 2024 season and spent the beginning of last year with him. And he hits this one hard off the glove of the second baseman, Coleman Ares. And everybody's going to be safe. That'll be a base hit for Cisneros. He has now hit safely in 8 straight. How about that from Cisneros? Struck it well up the middle. A couple of hops and was saved from going into right center on the dive by Coleman Ares, but there's nothing he can do then. Back-to-back base hits the second inning. Is Hayden Cantrell for first pitch, misses high. Well, Cisneros started last year a little bit cold with the Myrtle Beach Pelicans in single A and then just took off. He got scorching hot as Cantrell awaits the pitch and essentially forced the Cubs' hand to move him up to high A. He had a month where he was hitting right around 400, and it was not a cheap 400 where he was getting lucky knocks. He was hitting for some power, so he earned a bump to high A South Bend. 1-0 pitch is in there, called a strike with a slider, and the count evens at 1-1. Cisneros began this season at high A with the South Bend Cubs and then earned the bump up just a little over a week ago here to the double A level. Ball and two strikes on Hayden Cantrell, the switch hitting second baseman. Nichols looking for his first strikeout. Here's the pitch. It's bounced on the ground. This one hops up on Isaac. He's able to take it to the bag himself for the out. Xavier Isaac has been very busy over there at first base. That is his third unassisted ground ball. And that one not an easy one as it rolled up his arm. He was able to recover and step on the bag in time. But it is a productive out, moving Armas to third and Cisneros into scoring range at second. For Carson Semus, who singled in his first look at T.J. Nichols, will step back in. Semus now in his career is 1-for-2 with a base hit and a strikeout against TJ. Fouls off the first pitch to fall behind 0-1. The majority of this Smokies order saw TJ Nichols back on May 23rd, where Nichols went an inning and two-thirds and gave up one run on two hits. Had some control issues. Pitch misses down and away, and that was in a game that he came out on the mound, and then the rain came down. So it ended his day early, but he was laboring in that outing. He had 45 pitches through 5 outs, but only allowed the one run. 1-1 pitch. This one struck well up the middle. Diving effort by Barrios, but it leaks off his glove and into center field. Two runs will score, and Knoxville has the lead. Gregory Barrios a bit slow to get up. Not sure if something didn't feel exactly right, or if it was more of a frustration that he got to that baseball and then it deflected off of his glove. I mean, not much that he can do. He tried to knock it down and did everything that he could to keep it in front. But for Carson Semus, he is now 2-for-2 and drives in two with a base hit. Smokies lead 3-2 here in the home half of the second. Jefferson Rojas will step into the batter's box. Rojas reached on the catcher's interference and later came over to third but was stranded there. Now the Smokies have fallen behind in all three games of this series. Now in two of the three, after an early lead, they have come back to take the lead. Or an early deficit for them, an early lead for Montgomery. Here's Jefferson Rojas, the Cubs' top prospect. And there's a called strike on the outer edge. Rojas still young, 21 years old. He's been with the Cubs since 2022, signing as an international free agent out of the Dominican Republic. 0-1 pitch on the way to him. And if it's on the outer edge, you call and strike, and it's nothing in two. Rojas, not an imposing frame. He is 5'11", 160 on the sheet, which in all reality is probably a little bit more than 160. There's a chopper out towards shortstop. Barrios waits back on it. His only play is the first, and he slings it on in time for the out to sit down Rojas. But it does move Semus into scoring range. Ground out that goes shortstop to first. Owen Ayers will get another look at things. He is a perfect 5-for-5 today and has 7 hits in the series. Owen Ayers, the reigning player of the week in the Southern League. is 7-for-9 so far this week. And he bounces this one at the second baseman, Colmenares. And the Biscuits have sat Owen Ayers down. It has been few and far between for that, but it is a productive inning for Knoxville. They take a 3-2 lead to the top of the third when we return on Jock 740.
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2: Back of the ballpark. Biscuits coming up in the top of the third. And Henry Rojas is done after two innings. Rojas threw an even 30 pitches in start number 9. He turns the ball over to the bullpen. His final line will get you in a moment as Braden Taylor stands in for the second time. Rojas struck him out the first time. And now faces Arian Rodriguez. Native of Panama, pitch home. This is up and in. Gorgeous night for baseball here in the Gump. Right-hander set at his belt, donning some bright orange cleats, and fits one over the heart of the plate. Weather app currently says 85, sunny conditions. Just a light breeze going on, and right now that breeze is very calm. Flagpole in right, sees the American flag just drooping straight down. There is a called strike on Taylor, and it's a 1-2 advantage for Rodriguez on the mound. Henry Rojas allowed 2 runs on 4 hits across 2 innings. Struck out 1 and walked 1. Arian Rodriguez sat at his belt and deals. Missed inside. Evens things at 2 balls and 2 strikes. Rodriguez, 24 years old. Former 13th round pick by the Cubs. He just misses low with a changeup. Fastball, sinker, slider, curve, and changeup. Part of his arsenal, that fastball get up to about 97. Right-hander on the first base side of the rubber. Payoff pitch. This one smoked into the alleyway in right center field. This one headed for extra bases. It'll one hop off the wall. Taylor around second. He will cruise in there. It's a double for Braden Taylor. It comes to lead off this third inning. Taylor continues to see the baseball well. Taylor takes his spot at second, representing the tying run. The Smokies scored in both the first and second. The Biscuits struck for 2 in their first trip, but were held quiet in trip number 2. Here's Rodriguez pitch to Isaac, who bounces it foul. over towards first base. Isaac delivered an RBI single in his first at-bat. That was against Yanmary Rojas. Now facing Arian Rodriguez for the first time. His pitch downstairs. Rodriguez, a top 30 prospect in the Cubs system. He's the number 23 ranked prospect. Right-hander comes set, looking in at the lefty, Xavier Isaac, and here's the pitch. Stayed at eye level for a ball. Rodriguez, in his age 24 season, right after the year ends, before the calendar flips over a year, he will turn 25. That comes at the back end of November. 2-1 pitch. Misses down and in. He's originally from Panama City, Panama, but Rodriguez came over and played stateside at Georgia Premier High School in Statesboro, Georgia. He was drafted by the Cubs in the 13th round in 21. Massive cut by Isaac, and he comes up empty. That was a fastball, two-seamer, sinker, middle-middle. Isaac will step out of the batter's box. Resets and is ready for a 3-2 pitch. Wide stance in that left-handed batter's box. Navy jersey showing off that gold chain. Here's the pitch. He waves and misses. Struck him out with a pitch downstairs. And a well-timed strikeout for out number one for Arian Rodriguez. It's the first strikeout for him. It is the second for the Biscuits offensively in this game. Rodriguez tucking in his jersey that had come untucked in the back. Arian Rodriguez has made a total. This is his eighth appearance. He got off to start this year on April 4th with the Knoxville Smokies and pitched well in the month of April, but then had a stint where he served in the Complex League after an injury as he brushes Will Simpson back on the pitch up and in. That stint, he didn't pitch from April 16th until May 21st, and that 21st outing in May was one of his two rehab starts. And now this is his second appearance out of the bullpen since that rehab appearance. There's a call and strike to even things at 1-1. His last outing was on the 5th, so last week he was issued a blown save but went 2 2/3 innings allowing one run, and it was an unearned run. He did walk three in that outing. 1-1 pitch is a squibber back behind the plate. 1-2, advantage goes to Rodriguez over the righty Will Simpson, who obliterated a home run game one of this doubleheader. That was a fourth inning solo shot for his ninth of the year. Taylor at second base, one gone. Here's the 1-2 pitch. Simpson tried to hold up. They will appeal out. Yes, he did, and Simpson knew it. A back-to-back punch outs after the leadoff double. Now the Biscuits have played good baseball in these seven-inning contests. They've had a lot of luck, and they've had a lot of opportunity in that span. Rodriguez looking in at Gregory Barrios. Here's the first pitch. It's cut through. The Biscuits, after their win earlier, are now 9-3 in seven-inning games. And 6-1 against the Knoxville Smokies this year. 0-1 pitch, misses upstairs. The Biscuits' magic number is 12, and they have 12 games to go in this first half. The way the magic number works, any combination equaling 12 or better from here on out, Biscuits wins and Biloxi Shuckers losses. Any of those that add up to a total of 12 from here on out would result in the Biscuits punching their ticket to the postseason for an 11th consecutive year. Just sheer domination for a full decade for this Biscuits bunch, and now doing it under third-year manager Kevin Bowles, who's one of the more legendary managers among the active group. Pitch home, lofted back and out of play. Bowlesy in the second half, if all goes well, should pick up his 1,500th career win as a manager in the minor league ranks. He is currently seventh all-time, or seventh among active managers, I should say. 1-2 pitch, and this one lofted into center field. This is going to sink down, a base hit. Around to score comes Braden Taylor, and Gregory Barrios delivers with an RBI single with two outs to tie this game. Barrios now 2-for-2 with two RBI knocks. And Danielle Beohin will come up. A good sign from the Biscuits, who have at times this year struggled to come through with a clutch hit. And after the leadoff double, it looked like they were headed for three straight sat down to strand Taylor. But Barrios broke that. He will go, trying to steal another base. The throw is a good one from Armas, but it leaks into center field. Barrios will hold at second. Barrios has another stolen base, and he has now stolen a bag in six in a row. And actually, they're going to point him back. Did not see why they're calling him back. Just peeking at the card to let you know that that was stolen base number 16 for Gregory Barrios. But instead, he is back to first. We thought it has to be an interference of some kind. Oh and one. Here's the pitch. A delayed steal from Barrios, and he does ultimately get his 16. Now, difference in one pitch. On a pitch that missed up and evens the count in 1-1. Barrios with a delayed steal. Runner at second, representing the go-ahead run. We are tied at 3 at the moment. Danielle Beohin in the box, locked in a 1-1 count. Here's the pitch. It's lofted high in the air, center field, chasing Gariola back. He's looking up. This one's gone. Danielle Beohin puts the Biscuits ahead with a two-run blast. And Montgomery leads 5-3 in the third. How about that for Gregory Barrios? He tees off on one to center field and deposits it for his first of the year. Now, Braxton Martinez, the hitting coach, wherever he is right now, is smiling ear to ear. There's a bouncing ball back to the backstop. Braxton helping out his wife, who just underwent surgery. Resident good guy in the clubhouse. Hope to see Brax back here shortly. I'm sure Danielle Beohin will have some fun words to exchange with him after going 400-plus to straightaway center. Colmenares stands in from the left side. Back-to-back lefties. Right-hander kicks high as 0-1 is high and tight and hit Colmenares. He did not swing. He was able to pull back, but he wore that one, looked like off the inside of the left knee. He unstraps all the accessories and will trot on to first, but we're going to get a mound visit here.

Well, the mound visit concludes. After the hit by a pitch, here's John Diaz with Coleman Ares over at first. Pitch home, and this one flared back to the screen.

Rodriguez throws over to first. Colmenares was dancing around there at first and was maybe leaning just a little bit, but was able to scamper back, especially with a high throw. He can leak off the bag a little bit further now after one disengagement. See if he runs. He will not. The pitch home is downstairs for a ball.

0: Righty kicks, and there is a called strike. 1-2. Rodriguez trying to get out of this top of the third. The Biscuits have taken the lead with a three spot. Pitch home, runner goes. It misses down. And that's a stolen bag for Coleman Ares. His first in a Montgomery uniform. It's been quite a first day with the Biscuits for Coleman Ares. He has driven in a run. He has a couple of hits. He's lone two times he's been retired have come on hard hit line drives, both above 98 miles an hour. Now he's got a stolen base to the tally today. Takes his lead at second. Here's the payoff. And Diaz sends it back up the middle. They had him played well. Seamus bobbles, but able to recover and sling on to first to retire the side. Well, the Biscuits strike for three runs to take the lead. They now have a five spot overall and have the advantage as we turn the card. 5-3. Bottom three coming up next.
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0: T.J. Nichols returns to the mound for the home half of inning number three, with the Biscuits now up 5-3. Five runs on 7 hits and an error for the Biscuits. 3 runs on 5 hits and no errors for the home team in the Knoxville Smokies, even though this game being played in Montgomery's Park, making up the game we lost in that third week of May on the road at Covenant Health Park. This is the second of 3 series that these two teams see each other. They meet one more time. That'll come in the second half. It's just a 3-game stint. Two teams play each other a total of 15 times. The Biscuits have won 5 of 6, which misses downstairs. Excuse me, they have now won 6 of 7. 2-0 pitch. Flutters across the outer edge, a call and strike. Andy Gariola has been one of the more consistent bats in the power department for Knoxville. 2-1 pitch downstairs, and now an advantageous count for him at 3-1. Gariola, Trice, and Alvarez, the 4, 5, and 6 batters due up here in the inning against T.J. Nichols, who's looking for his first scoreless frame, and this is a rocket of a line drive. But knee high to Gregory Barrios, who's able to snare it for the out. A liner not quite deemed a hard hit ball. It came off at 92. But well struck nonetheless. Playable for Barrios. One up, one down. And in steps Carter Trice, the right fielder, who bounced out to first base in his last trip. That could be said for 3 of the first 9 batters. An unassisted ground out to Xavier Isaac, who made a couple of nice plays to save some runs, is a big portion of why the Biscuits have this lead. He's helped defensively and has picked up an RBI with a swing. The offensive side of things. He had an RBI knock and scored a run. Two balls and no strikes. Here's the pitch. And that rides wide of the zone with a fastball. And the count is three balls and no strikes. TJ Nichols is the number seven prospect in the Rays system. 3-0 pitch is there at the top of the zone, called a strike, and it's 3-1. That seventh spot is the highest prospect ranking that the Biscuits have on the roster. 3-1 pitch is in there, called a strike, up in the zone. Left a slider up there. It's called a strike, and the count is full. Braden Taylor over there conversing with Stone Garver, the crew chief. Here's the payoff, and it misses down and away for ball four. Slider ran outside, and Nichols issues his first walk. Edgar Alvarez will toe the box against Nichols for the second time, much like Carter Trice did in his first trip. He bounced out to Xavier Isaac at first base. One on, one out. Biscuits up 5-3 in the third. And the offering home stayed just beneath the zone. Did not miss by much. A 94-mile-an-hour fastball down around the knees. Alvarez, a very patient hitter. Pitch home. And he watches a called strike with another fastball, this time on the inner edge. Alvarez up near the top and walks in the league. He is sixth with 35, and he tees off on this one. Deep out to right. Forget about it. No walking here except for around the bases for Edgar Alvarez. It's a two-run pump, and we are back to tied at five. He unleashed on that baseball. Got a changeup over the heart of the plate and shot it out to right center field. And we are back to tie. Five apiece here in a game that has gone back and forth. And that is the first home run allowed in 2026 by TJ Nichols. Righties set and deals, and just misses outside. Ball and no strikes. Ariel Armas in the batter's box now. Nichols trying to respond after the homer. Pitch home is called a strike. Outer third towards that outside corner.

0: 2-1 count. Armis awaits the pitch. Here it is. And that stayed just beneath the zone. Nichols not having a lot of bad misses around the zone. He is flirting with the edges, but just barely missing and not getting any help from the home plate umpire. And that one, again, just misses outside, and it's ball four. So Nichols, after getting the first out of the inning, has gone walk, homer, walk. And that will prompt the bullpen to rise to their feet. Looks like Alexander Alberto is going to get loose. And the Biscuits will buy a little bit more time for him to start throwing. Here comes Jim Paddock, the pitching coach. If you're with us on the TV side of things, you can see Alexander Alberto, the 6'8" flamethrower, starting to toss. He has been excellent for Montgomery this year. It's 5 runs on 7 hits for the Biscuits, 5 on 6 hits for the Smokies. These two teams have played some good games. The Biscuits have found themselves on the right side of the majority of those contests, but just as easily could have seen the Smokies come out on top of those games. Mound visit over. Nichols is back to work, and this will be pitch number 50 for him. He squares off against the lefty, Cameron Cisneros. Right-hander readies, and the pitch is just inside. Cisneros, we were talking in his last at-bat that he got off to a slow start and then just took off last year. On his way to a solid season at High A South Bend after starting the year with Single A Myrtle Beach. He said he's notoriously kind of a slow starter. He has not been off to a slow start here lately. He has safely hit an 8 in a row. Cuts and misses. It falls behind 1-2. Pitch home. And that one tagged into right center field. That's down and rolls quite a ways. Cisneros around first. He's chugging for second. Rymel gives the windmill to the base runner. Here comes the relay. It's bobbled in center field. And around to score comes Ariel Armas. And it's a response of a 3-spot in the bottom of the third inning, matching the Biscuits 3 in the top of the frame. And Knoxville has the lead yet again. It's 6-5. Cameron Cisneros is 2 for 2, and he drives in his first. And out comes the manager, Kevin Bulls. That's going to be the end of the line for T.J. Nichols. Now, Armas scored, and it's a 3-run bottom of the third inning. Bullsy is out to take the ball from Nichols. He will head back to the third base dugout, and out comes Alexander Alberto. We'll talk more about the 6'8" right-hander when we return. It's the Smokies 6 and the Biscuits 5 here on Jack 740.
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0: It's the 9-hole hitting Hayden Cantrell. The switch hitter will bat from the left side against the new righty on the mound, the 6'8", 24-year-old, and Alexander Alberto. Alberto makes his 20th relief appearance of the year with Montgomery. He sports a 2.52 earned run average. Flamethrower kicks back in his first pitch. 99.6. And it induces a wave and a miss from the lefty Cantrell. Cameron Cisneros is up at second base. And the right-hander readies. And deals home to Cantrell, who takes on the outer edge of call and strike again, 99. One away in the inning. That was Cameron Cisneros' first double at the double-A level, and it brought home the go-ahead run. It's the 0-2 pitch. It's bounced back up the middle, and the shortstop Barrios fumbled it for a second, couldn't get the grip back. Now that ball was dancing around from the start. Alberto got in the way of it. Couldn't tell if he made contact or not. It didn't exactly look like it at first glance. And then Barrios had it eat him up there behind second base. See how they score it. A tough play, but more than likely an error. Hayden Cantrell is aboard, and there's runners at the corners. With Cisneros moving over to third for Carson Semus, who's seen the ball well in this one. They do go single for Cantrell. And this one smoked into the alleyway in left center. Horvath over on the run. He makes the play. It will bring home Cisneros. A sacrifice fly, and it's 7-5 Knoxville. Carson Semus has had himself a very productive game, too. Now with a sack fly that, if Horvath didn't get a good read on, might have found its way down. The center fielder trots over to glove it, but Semus drives home his third of the game. Here's Jefferson Rojas. Pitch home. Misses downstairs. That run charged to TJ Nichols. That is Alberto's first miss. His first four pitches were all strikes. 1-0. Runner goes. Pitch is taken, a called strike. This one skips in a touch late out of Aoheen's hand. Colmenares holding the tag on Hayden Cantrell there. Cantrell pushed the glove off. No need. 1-1 the count on Jefferson Rojas, who took the cutter at 97 across the heart of the plate. 1-1 pitch is cut through. And it's a ball and two strikes. Alexander Alberto is coming off of a win. It was his second of the year. That was at Biloxi, where he went two scoreless, hitless frames. He did, however, walk two and struck out three, but he is not allowed to run an earned run himself across the last six outings. That hitter kicks high, and there's a swing and a miss, and they say foul ball. It escaped Veoheen's grasp. Now, if you're with us on MILB TV, getting some views from the bullpen. Not a bad seat to watch a ball game. Got to be ready, though. Biscuits manager Kevin Bulls could call upon you to pitch at any moment. 1-2 the count. Alexander Alberto readies. Runner goes. And swing and a miss. He blew it by him. 97 on the inner half. And Rojas strikes out. Well, Knoxville comes back to reclaim the lead. They lead 7-5. After three, we go top four when we return on Jack 740.
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0: Back high atop Davos Park, Luke Maley hanging out with you on this Wednesday evening. The sun has disappeared over the horizon, casting some of those pink, orange, purple hues across the sky out in left field. Another comfortable evening for baseball as day turns tonight. Cameron James will lead off the visiting half of the fourth inning. Biscuits trailing 7-5 to the Smokies after a four spot in the third. Right-hander kicks, and this one tagged in the air, pretty well struck to right center field. Gariola back, looking up, and this one's off Trice's glove. James motoring around second. The throw is lofted back to the infield, and Cameron James slides safely into third. It looked like off the bat that Gariola had the better read and was going to make it there in front of the wall to haul it in, but then it was Carter Trice who reached up to try to glove it. It went off the end of his glove and hopped off the wall. That's Cameron James' first triple of the year. Matt Horvath will dig in now. We love to see that right there. Fan seated in the front row, scoring away with us. It's been a busy night on the scorecard. Mac Horvath fouls off the first pitch, and he's hoping to make it even busier. I've been a run. There's been a run in every half inning to this point, except for the top of the second. Biscuits were held scoreless. Smokies have scored in every inning. 12 runs across three innings. Pitch misses inside. Evens the count at a ball and a strike. Shout out to our fan scoring the game down in the front row. Also repping the Tampa Bay Rays home white uniform, donning Chandler Simpson's name on the back. Former Biscuit, 1-1, is in there, caught a strike, and one of, if not the fastest player in Major League Baseball. Ball and two strikes on the leadoff hitting Matt Corbett. Cameron James standing over at third base with nobody out. Rodriguez delivers, and that's a taken called strike three. Horvath frustrated with himself as a breaking ball at the top of the zone throws it. It's the third strikeout for Rodriguez and the fourth overall in this game. And actually, it's worth pointing out that strikeout to end the bottom of the third of Jefferson Rojas was the Biscuits' first strikeout as a pitching staff tonight. Pitch home, and Taylor belts one towards the camera well. 0-1. Braden Taylor hitting two ticks shy of 270. Has gone on an absolute tear. 10 homers, 30 RBIs. Looking like the first rounder that he is. Foul back. Count is nothing and two on the Biscuits' left-handed hitting third baseman. Taylor struck out on his first trip. He was the first man to face Arian Rodriguez, and he doubled and later scored. This is the second trip around the order for the right-hander on the mound. He's ahead of 0-2. His pitch is lofted down the left field line, slicing over the netting and into the seats. Biscuits rocking their navy tops tonight with the white pants. As the road team for the second time at home in 2026. Been there once already this year. Here's the 0-2 to Taylor. And he just caught a piece of it to stay alive.

0: 7-5. 1-2 pitch, down and in, and the count is even at 2-2. And Biloxi also on the wrong side of things, trailing in the early goings, 1-0, bottom of the second against Birmingham. Two balls and two strikes on Braden Taylor, battling with Arian Rodriguez in the pitch. They started the swing, pretty evidently held up. They do appeal, and they would agree. That is Stone Garver, the crew chief, throwing his arms out to each side, saying he did not go. Runner at third base and one away. Braden Taylor has worked the count from 0-2 to 3-2. He's trying to drive in a run. Pitch home. Hammered high in the air, deep out to right field, hooking towards the pole, and it's foul. What a swing from Taylor. Just couldn't keep it in fair territory on a sky-scraping home run. Goes down as a foul ball. He had every bit of that pitch on the inner edge. And instead, it stays 3-2. Rodriguez ready, Zanny offer it. And again, spoiled back to the screen. Well, this will be pitch number 10. Rodriguez just shy of 50 pitches here in the outing. Taylor has strung together a quality at-bat already. All you need is 7 to deem as a quality at-bat. Here comes pitch number 10, and he takes it for ball 4. Well, that is a big league at-bat from Braden Taylor. He works a walk, and the Biscuits have the runners on the corners with one gone for Xavier Isaac, who now represents the go-ahead run. Not quite to the midway point in this one. Top of the fourth. We'll play 7 here in the second of 2 today. Arian Rodriguez remains on the mound. Some light stretching going on down the right field line, but nobody up and throwing quite yet. Rodriguez trying to work out of a first and third one-out jam. He's set at his belt, looking at Xavier Isaac and the pitch. Fits on the outer edge, a called strike. Will Simpson is on deck. Should Isaac extend the frame to him. There's one away, but there is a double play possibility. Biscuits have stayed out of the double play for the most part this year, but this series, that has not been the case. 0-1 pitch. Isaac hammers one. Out to left center field. Gariola on the run. He's there to glove it, but down from third comes Cameron James to score. Braden Taylor had to scamper back to first, and it's a sack fly off of Xavier Isaac's bat. So the leadoff triple does not go to waste, and Isaac drives in another. It is Xavier Isaac's second of the night on a sack fly this time. He is up to 31 on the year. Here is Will Simpson. Rodriguez set, Taylor at first, and Simpson cuts through the first offering. Now it's a 7-6 game. Both teams have 8 hits, but Knoxville has the advantage. It's the home team on the scoreboard. Right-hander working from the first base side of the slab. Ready, and the 0-1. Taylor goes, and Simpson spoils the one-strike pitch, and it's nothing in 2. Taylor will trot back to first base. Simpson struck out his last time up, but singled back in the first and was stranded over at third. He was a big part of setting up the RBI single for Gregory Barrios. That made it a 2-0 game. 0-2 pitch. Simpson hammers it on a line, but right at the shortstop, Carson Semus. And even 100 off the bat, nothing to show for Will Simpson. But the Biscuits do narrow the gap. They get a run on the sacrifice fly after Cameron James led off the inning with a triple. It's 7-6. Bottom four next. Smokies to the plate when we come back on Jack 740.
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4: Back at the ballpark on this Wednesday night, just shy of 8:30 local time in Montgomery, Alabama. And Alexander Alberto is on for his first full inning. Alberto came on and gave up a base hit and then a sac fly before striking out Jefferson Rojas to end the third inning. It was a run back in the first for Knoxville, two in the second, four in the third. And it starts with Owen Ayers. The first pitch is bounced on the ground, out towards second. Swallowed up by the second baseman, Coleman Harris, who delivers in time. Owen Ayers has grounded out to second twice in this one. Have to make that of note. The guy that the league just can't get out right now. Take it when you can get it. Leadoff man retired here in the fourth. Andy Gariola will toe the box. Powerful right-handed bat awaits the first pitch, and he takes a called strike. At 99. Alberto, if you go all the way back to the beginning of the year, his first pitch of the season was a hit-by-pitch, square in the numbers. One of the Pensacola hitters. There's a swing and a miss on the slider down. Then he settled in to retire the next three in a scoreless inning and went on to hit 100 in that outing. 0-2 pitch. This one lofted in the air, shallow left field. James on the run, coming in, and he's there to make the catch. And hung up there just long enough for the utility man to race underneath it. Shoots a smile into the bullpen. Two up, two down. Biscuits in search of not only their first scoreless inning, but their first 1-2-3 inning. I guess is a given when there's been a run score every inning to this point. Carter Trice stands in the way for Alexander Alberto, who kicks home on his first pitch. A slider bends across the top of the zone, a called strike. Ayers grounded out, Gariola flew out. Now Carter Trice, who is 0-for-1 with a walk and a run score. And he bounces this back up the middle off of Alberto, but able to recover as the second baseman Coleman Harris zips one onto Xavier Isaac. And that retires the side. I think that one got lost in the scoreboard light for Xavier Isaac, but he was able to squeeze it. And it is the first scoreless and a 1-2-3 bottom of the fourth. We head to the fifth. Biscuits coming up, trailing 7-6 to the Smokies on Jock 740.
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Arian Rodriguez stays out there on the mound. He has already turned in a couple of innings. He came on for the third and allowed three runs in that frame. Allowed one in the fourth. Biscuits would love to tie this up with a run, or even better, take the lead in this visiting half of the fifth. It starts with Gregory Barrios, who's seen the ball well here in game two of the doubleheader. Two for two with two RBI singles. He has also scored a run and stolen a base. Pitch home to him, and it dips down and away. Rodriguez has thrown 54 pitches. This next one will be his 55th. He has been used in these long relief type of roles. He's actually made a couple of starts this year in the complex league. It was a swing and a miss. That was part of his rehab stint. Actually, the shortest outing of the year for him has been an inning and two-thirds. He's gone two or more innings in all of the others, including two outings in which he's made it through three or more. He kicks home. Barrios flares one out towards right field, playable for Carter Trice, who ranges to his left and is there to haul in the first out. Barrios flies out, and here's Daniel Veohe, who teed off on his first home run of the year's last time up. It was his first home run as a Montgomery Biscuit. Went 400 over the center field wall. Second time he squares off against Rodriguez. And the righty twists home and misses down and in. That home run for Veohe was his 35th career home run. He's not really known as a power hitter. Pitch home, and he takes above the zone for a ball. The most home runs he has had in a single season was back in 2022, where he hit 10 across three different levels. Single A, high A, and double A. Pitch home is called a strike. That was during his time with the Reds organization. He signed back in 2018 and made his first two seasons of professional baseball in the Dominican Summer League before being sent to high A in 2021. Pitch misses inside, and he's ahead. Three balls and a strike. Veohe spent parts of three separate seasons in the Southern League with the Chattanooga Lookouts, 2022, 23, and 24, before signing with the Rays in 2025. And he takes downstairs for ball four. Veohe on for the second time against Rodriguez, and he sets the table for Carlos Colmenares. Colmenares has had a busy day. Was hit by a pitch his last time up and lined out on a hard hit ball to left his first time. Veohe situated over at first. Here's the pitch. Colmenares has squared to bunt. Veohe has to scamper back, and he dives in safely. Now, Danielle Veohe spent all of last year at High A Bowling Green. He played 75 games with the Rays High A affiliate. That was his first season in the Rays org. Veohe wipes himself off in foul territory, and now they put the ball back in play. He's ready to go. Tonight marks Veohe's 20th game of the year with the Biscuits. Pitch home. Swing and a miss. Colmenares evens the count at 1-1. Offering to the plate, and there's a flare foul.

0: Rodriguez looking in. Time called. Almendarez will tap the plate. They get ready to face a 1-2 offering from Rodriguez. Runner at first and one gone here in the inning. Top five. Pitch home. That one caught the back foot. And for the second time in as many at-bats against Arian Rodriguez, Carlos Colmenares is hit by a pitch. First and second for the Biscuits with one gone, and John Diaz eager to hit, and he's going to do so against the new arm. Here comes the manager, Lance Rimel, and Arian Rodriguez will exit this ballgame after 65 pitches. He will leave responsible for runners at first and second. The manager comes and pries the ball out of his right hand, and they will turn to another righty. We'll introduce you to that right-hander when we return. The Biscuits threatening here in the top of the fifth. Down a run, but have runners at first and second and only one away for John Diaz when we come back.
1: Good morning, Alabama.
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0: Now the Smokies turn to Vince Riley out of the bullpen. Not a big frame on the mound, but boy, does he have a right arm. Native of California, is 25 years old this year. He's 2-1 with a 3.03 ERA. Friend the Train says hello and welcomes Vince Riley to the game. Here's the first pitch for Diaz, who waves and misses and falls behind, nothing and one. Riley began his college career at Hawaii, and then he transferred to Grand Canyon University. He had a breakout season as a junior in 2022 with the Lopes. There's a foul ball, and it's nothing in two. That year, he went 7-1 with a 4.93 ERA. Pitching in the back end of the bullpen, he had 14 saves in his 31 appearances. He's pitching in some high leverage moments, and he delivered. He's one of the best relievers in the WAC. Here's the 0-2 pitch, and it misses up top. A ball and two strikes.

0: Diaz awaits. A right-hander set and kicks home. And just missed downstairs. Two balls and two strikes. Riley standing at 5'10". Can run it up there velo-wise. Here's his 2-2. It's hit in the air, left side, twisting its way towards foul ground and into the seats. Diaz touched late on a 97-mile-an-hour fastball. Vincent Patrick Riley. Vince Riley. Last year he made 29 appearances for High A South Bend. Had some struggles. It's really good this year. He has a deep arsenal. Four-seam fastball, sinker, slider, cutter, sweeper, and splitter. 2-2 pitch. Swing and a miss. And Diaz gun on strikes. That's that cutter. And he got Diaz to cut over top of it. So we hold the runners at first and second, but it's first strikeout. The worst outing of the year for Riley came against these Biscuits back on May 24th. He picked up only two outs, gave up two runs on two hits and a walk. Pitch home. Misses downstairs. Cameron James tripled his last time up. He has reached base in both trips. That comes on the heels of a really nice Sunday on the road. That was Ampaloxi in the series finale win. Pitch misses upstairs. The Biscuits have won four in a row, trying to win their fifth to match their season-long winning streak. They did back in the month of April. James had a three-run homer in that finale on Sunday. It's a high chopper towards second base. Charging in Cantrell. And he gloves it, steps on the bag, and the inning is over. The Biscuits get two aboard, but they strand them there. Vince Riley sits down the only two that he faces, and we turn the card. Bottom of the fifth next. Biscuits down a run. But the Smokies coming up when we return.
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0: Biscuits reach into the bullpen. This is Derek Eddington on in relief. Alexander Alberto was sharp. In his outing, he went an inning and two-thirds, allowing one hit and striking out one across a scoreless appearance. So Derek Eddington takes the ball and is ready to go against Edgar Alvarez. It is the 6, 7, and 8 batters slated to hit here in the home portion of the fifth. Second of two seven-inning games here on the day. And Derek Eddington on in relief. Right-hander kicks home, and Alvarez watches outside. For Eddington, not a deep arsenal. Very short, concise arsenal, but sinker and slider work well for him. It's a firm sinker and a very high spin rate slider. 1-0 pitch is slapped in the air, out of play. That was 98 with his sinker at the top of the zone. Eddington last pitched the series finale on Sunday when an inning and two-thirds scoreless with a walk. Did not allow a hit. And there's a flare foul. It's 1-2. He pitched twice in the series against Biloxi. His last appearance of the week and only appearance of the week against the Knoxville Smokies was back on May 20th. He was the winning pitcher in that game, allowing no runs on one hit across an inning and two-thirds where he had a couple of strikeouts. Alvarez calls time behind in the count, 1-2, steps out. Right-hander working from the first base side of the rubber. And deals home, the 1-2, caught him looking. Slider that just clipped the inner edge towards the top of the zone, and Alvarez strikes out. Weddington off to a quick start, striking out the first man that he faces. And here is Ariel Armas. Armas has reached both times, a base hit and a walk. He has scored both times. Pitch home is called a strike. Armas back behind the plate as he was in game one of this series. In game one of the day, he enjoyed a game off. 0-1. Wiggles the bat above his right shoulder and the pitch just slides inside. That evens the count at 1-1. Eddington, 26 years old. This is also his 20th outing of the year, and it's very frequent that the Biscuits go back-to-back with Eddington and Alberto in either order. 1-1 pitch. High chopper on the left side over, well, not to cut it off, was Taylor, and a nice dig over at first on the throw from Barrios is there. It looked like Braden Taylor, the third baseman, was going to cut it off in front of the shortstop Barrios. And those two likely communicating a bit. Taylor pulled off and let Barrios have it, dug down. Xavier Isaac finished it off with a nice pick over at first. Goes down as a simple 6-3 as Cameron Cisneros steps in, and he's had himself a solid day. Cisneros with a base hit, a double, an RBI, and two runs scored. Pitch home. Flutters outside for ball one. Cisneros, one of the newer members to the Smokies, 25 years old. There's a called strike at the knees. It's originally from Denver, Colorado. Just celebrated his 25th birthday at the turn of the month, June 1st. Pitch home is popped up on the infield. Is it back-to-back 1-2-3 innings? It is. This time, Derek Eddington. A strikeout, a ground out, and a pop-up on the infield. And Biscuits hold it at a 7-6 game. We go top six. Biscuits coming up, trying to scratch across another run when we return on Jock 740.
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0: Vince Riley is back out there on the hill. He picked up the final two outs of that fifth inning and stranded a pair of runners that he inherited with one out. And the Biscuits trail by a run. Six outs to go offensively for them in this seven-inning contest. Mentioned earlier, the Biscuits have been really good in seven-inning games. Trying to extend that. Here is the leadoff man, Matt Corbett. Pitch home. This is low for a ball. Biscuits are now 9-3 in seven-inning games and trying to get that 10th win. Trail by a run at the moment. Horvath has had a good week and a half, and he launches this one in the air, right field, sinking quickly and on the run to make a sliding catch as Carter Trice. Trice with a solid play to rob a base hit away from Matt Horvath. Fly out to right. And here is Braden Taylor, who has struck out, doubled, and walked. And he has scored a run. Vince Riley, working from the middle of the rubber, has sat down all three that he's faced. Pitch home to Taylor, rides inside for ball one. That one at 98. Braden Taylor hit his 10th home run of the year in game one of this twin bill. Right-hander deals, and Taylor watches wide of the zone and is in control at two balls and no strikes. Braden Taylor has come alive at the plate. 10 home runs now. He has a career mark of 43. 2-0 pitch. At the knees, called a strike. He was the 19th overall pick back in 2023 out of TCU, where he is the single season and career home run leader. And he has just at times had to struggle through a professional career, and he is enjoying a breakout few weeks here and hopefully catapults him up to the AAA rank and eventually the big leagues. It's a guy that the Rays think very highly of. Taylor at one time last year was a top five prospect in the Rays system. 2-2 pitch to him, flutters outside, and the count is full. Taylor enjoyed a really good 2024 campaign. He hit 20 home runs that year. Six of them here with the Biscuits, 14 in high A. And this time he goes swinging at a pitch downstairs and strikes out. Two up, two down for Vince Riley here in the sixth. He's got his second punch out in four batters. He's had all four that he's faced. There's Xavier Isaac trying to snap that stretch. Isaac has a couple of RBIs in this game. He singled and scored in the first. He drove in a run with that knock. He struck out, and then he hit a sack fly his last time up. He could tie this game with one swing of the bat. Isaac has been stuck on 12 homers for just a moment, which by league standards, in terms of how long it's been since his last homer, not really that long. 1-0 pitch is taken, but for Xavier Isaac standards, the former first-round pick in 2022 by the Rays, it's been too long. He's ready to get one out of the ballpark. He's not homered in June. Trying to check his swing. Didn't matter. It was called a strike anyway. His last homer was on May 29th against Rocket City. I was here in this ballpark. Offering to the dish. And that stays downstairs. And now an advantageous count for him. 3-1. So it's been 9 games. 10 if you include this game so far tonight for Xavier Isaac without a homer. Just not a long skid. 3-1 pitch. He bounces one back up the middle. It's knocked down by the pitcher, Riley, and he lobs over to Cisneros, and that is the side. Biscuits go quietly in the sixth. 1-2-3 against Vince Riley. He's sat down all five batters that he's faced. We turn the card. Bottom six coming up next. Smokies trying to add to their one-run lead.
6: 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You're just waiting for someone to match your role perfectly. Well, now, there's a place where you can meet them fast.

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0: Well, Derek Eddington made a strong introduction there from Dabo's Park on this Wednesday evening. His first inning, a 1-2-3, 10-pitch inning that featured a strikeout. He has the 9-1 and 2 batters coming up here in the bottom of the sixth. Smokies would like to make this their final trip to the plate here on this Wednesday. In the midst of inning number 13 of the day. If the Smokies hold on, they split the doubleheader. Eddington readies. And just misses upstairs for ball one. Cantrell's 1-for-2 in this game. He singled against Alexander Alberto and grounded out in his only trip against TJ Nichols. In three trips, he's faced a new pitcher each time. Eddington rocks, and there's a wave and a miss. 1-1 now the count. Well, looking across baseball, mentioned earlier that the Rays down the Red Sox today in a day game, 7-5 in Tampa Bay. Eddington set, kicks his 1-1. There's a liner foul off the top of the netting behind home plate. And it's 1-2. Now the Cubs, the Smokies parent club, are underway in Denver against the Rockies. They lead 1-0 and have a couple on the base paths in the top of the fifth, threatening for some more. 1-2 offering is downstairs. Cubs such an interesting team this year. Got a ton of talent in the minor league ranks. Very position player heavy in terms of that elite talent. Some of that talent has leaked up to the big leagues already. Kevin Alcantara, 2-2 pitch, is rocketed into the alleyway in right center field. It's down, a base hit. Cantrell can run. He's motoring into second base. Lost his helmet in the process, but he's got himself a double. First man to reach against Derek Eddington tonight. Comes on a leadoff two-bagger. Cantrell parked at second for the top of the order, and Carson Cimas, Jefferson Rojas, and Owen Ayers. Jefferson Rojas, who's due up next, is the top prospect in the Cubs system, and he got up there for the graduation of Pedro Ramirez. Made it to the big leagues. Cantrell got a running start, and there's no throw to be made. He swipes third base with ease. Hayden Cantrell runs well. He started it with a double and now swipes a bag for Hayden. That is his 10th of the year. Biscuits will pull the infield in with Carson Cimas, and he waves and misses at the slider down and away. Cimas might be the guy that you circle right now that you want up in this situation. Owen Ayers also comes to mind with how hot he has been. But Cimas in this game, two singles, a sacrifice fly. He's driven in three and scored one. And has some holes on the infield with the Biscuits infielders playing on the cut of the grass. Runner at third, nobody out. Here's the 0-2 from Eddington. Swing and a miss, he struck him out. Got him with a slider downstairs. And a well-timed strikeout for out number one. That is the second for Eddington. And the third overall. We're checking the Major League scoreboard. We'll look across the Southern League in a moment. Pitch home. And Rojas fouls it back into Valheen's mitt. Mentioned earlier that the Biscuits are scoreboard watching Biloxi. They're a game and a half above in the south side of the standings. Right-hander deals home and fits it across the outer edge. And Biloxi won their first game of the doubleheader today, as did the Biscuits. They are currently tied in the bottom of the fifth against Birmingham at one run apiece. Right-hander kicks in his 0-2, is squibbed on the ground, right side, and Isaac will come to the plate, and it's not in time. The throw up the line hits Rojas and hits Eddington. Oh, boy, mass chaos. Eddington pulled back with his hand right away, and He's now keeled over on the ground. Out comes Kevin Bulls, the manager and the trainer alongside, and that does not look good. Now Jefferson Rojas shaken up as well as he wore that throw from Veoheen up the line off of Rojas, and then it looked like it either made contact with Eddington or Eddington made contact with Rojas or Xavier Isaac, someone over there. And looking at his hand, wrist area. Now the grip strength there with the trainer James Ramsdell. Looks like they're kind of looking at his thumb slash wrist area. Eddington was looking very sharp here in a one-run game, and we'll see if that is the end of the line for him or if he's going to throw some warm-up pitches. Luckily for Derek, the hand or wrist that is bothering him is his glove hand, not his throwing hand. But regardless, not something you want to see. Conversation continues, and he is going to give it a go on top of the mound. Well, that one at 96, so the right arm works. Looks like he's going to give the thumbs up and stick through it. Eddington trying to get the biscuits out of this jam. A runner over at third. Runner over at first now. It's an 8-6 game after Hayden Cantrell came down to score on the fielder's choice. It was a ground ball that went 3-2, and then the throw back was what caused the chaos. Rojas is aboard. Cantrell scores, and it's a two-run game. Runner at first for Owen Ayers, and he rockets one high in the air towards the pole and right, and he has done it again. What a day for Owen Ayers. He has home run number 11, and that is hit number 6 across the two games here in the doubleheader. And now a 10-6 Smokies lead. Owen Ayers having a monster month. Mentioned earlier, Ayers leads the Southern League in average, in RBIs, in hits, on base percentage, slugging percentage, OPS, homers, extra base, the list goes on. And he has only tightened that grasp on the top spot in those categories today. That a deflating home run for the Biscuits, who were hanging around in this one, and now we'll need a big inning in the top of the seventh to stay alive. Two-run homer for Ayers, and he's driven in three more here in this one. Comes after driving in three, thanks to four hits and three doubles in the first game of the day. And you go back to game one, he had two more hits in that game, including a home run. Pitch home. Here's a high chopper towards third. Taylor waiting for it to come down. Now sets his feet and delivers on to first in time. Here's the second out. Ground out to third base.
1: Right there, 29, Carter Trice.
0: Now the right-handed Derek Eddington, trying to get the final out and send us to the top of the seventh, acting as our ninth inning in this one. 10-6 Knoxville as Trice hops ahead, a ball and no strikes. Trice is 0-for-2 in this game. He did score a run back in the third after working a one-out walk. 1-0 pitch, wide of the zone, two balls and no strikes. Looking across the Southern League, mentioned that score between Biloxi and Birmingham, tied at one now in the sixth inning. Here's a sharply hit grounder left side past the diving third baseman Braden Taylor, and Carter Trice has his first hit of the day. It's a base hit and extends the inning for Edgar Alvarez, who homered earlier. Now looking across the scoreboard. Chattanooga fell earlier today to Rocket City. That matters to the Knoxville Smokies, who are trying to hawk down their fellow Tennessee club. Chattanooga Lookouts, the Reds' AA affiliate, have essentially led wire to wire in the north side of the Southern League. Left-hander ready for the pitch, and here's the righty's offering, and it's a swing and a miss. Alvarez homered his seventh of the year in that third inning that saw four runs come around to score. It's been a day of crooked numbers here in game two of the Twin Bill. Righty deals. There's a fly ball in a shallow left. Taylor going out. James coming in, and it's Cameron James with a little leap there to grab the final out. But the Smokies extend their advantage. We go to the top of the seventh. Biscuits need four runs to keep it alive. It is 10-6 Knoxville on Jock 740.
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Back high atop Davos Park. Last opportunity for the Biscuits. They've got a scratch across four here in the seventh to keep this thing alive. They have taken each of the first two games of this series, but at risk of dropping game three and game two of the doubleheader, they trail 10-6 to the top of the seventh. It's Will Simpson, Gregory Barrios, and Danielle Veohe. The three slated to bat here in the frame. They'll do so against Vince Riley. He's already gone an inning and two-thirds. Simpson pops up the first pitch. Riley has been really sharp. 22 pitches into this outing. Riley has five saves this year and 14 in his career. He has worked as a closer some. In this game, he has been in for quite some time. Ending at two-thirds into the outing now. And ahead of Will Simpson, 0-2. Right-hander deals in the pitch. Rocketed high in the air, deep into the night sky. Sending Gariola back. This one long gone. Will Simpson off the batter's eye. And he's gone deep in both games of the doubleheader. And the Biscuits aren't done yet. Welcome to the Double Digit Homer Club, Will Simpson. 426 to straightaway center. Gregory Barrios will look to follow. Barrios does have a home run this year. Not known for his power, though. He sends one on the ground right side. It's gloved on a backhand. Not in front of the body for Cameron Cisneros, and he hustles over to the bag in time. With the unassisted ground out, and there's one gone. Danielle Veohine stands in and he watches a called strike. This gets down to their final two outs, and they've inched closer with a home run. Veohine sends one in the air down the left field line, hooking towards the corner, and this one is down a fair ball. He's motoring up to second base. Daniel Veohine having himself a day as well. Just kept it fair, and it's a double. Snuck it into the corner just outside the reach of Edgar Alvarez. Just stayed fair and bounced around off the walls there in the corner. Vince Riley having labor here in the seventh, looking to nail down a win. Here is Carlos Colmenares. Left-handed hitter, toes the box. And the first offering misses way upstairs. One oh pitch. Here it is. Line foul out of play on the left side. Righty kicks and deals as 1-1 is fouled back. Owen Codd home plate umpire Tyler Vandewater. Oh, 1-2 the count. The advantage belongs to Vince Riley. Biscuits need at least one more base runner to keep their hopes alive. Another base runner and a home run would send us at the very least to the bottom of the seventh. Three-run game with Veohine at second base. Riley readies with his 1-2. Kicks in his pitch.
Downstairs, two balls and two strikes. This is the middle of a string of three straight lefties. Mayohi doubled. Romanerez is battling, and John Diaz is on deck. Righty rocks to the plate. There's a swing and a miss. And for the first time in a Biscuits uniform, Colmenares strikes out. Biscuits down to their final out. John Diaz will try to keep them afloat. That is strikeout number three for Vince Riley. Valheen leaks off second. Lefty in the box, righty on the mound. Riley pitches home and misses low.

0: Biscuits down 10-7 and working with their final out. Righty kicks, misses above eye level. Two balls and no strikes. Cameron James, in his last action, had a three-run homer to give the Biscuits a lead. That was at Biloxi. Diaz working the count. 2-0, chopped left side. On a backhand, Simas has it, and no play to be made. Carson Simas just put it in his pocket. It's a base hit for John Diaz, and the Biscuits have the tying run coming to the plate in Cameron James. And out comes one of the coaches in that first base dugout to have a conversation with Vince Riley. He's an out away from ending this ball game, but he's had to throw 36 pitches, making sure he's all right. And Knoxville would love to have him get through this and not have to reach deeper into the bullpen, especially in a series where we're playing 7 games in the span of 6 days. Now the mound visit concludes. The Biscuits have not gone down without a fight in this game. It is 10-7. Both teams have 11 hits. The Biscuits as the visiting team in their home ballpark. Down to their final out with the tying run standing in. It's the 9-hole hitting Cameron James, who homered for the second time this year on Sunday in the series finale, helping the Biscuits to a win in Biloxi. Here's the first pitch. He sends it, a looper down the first baseline, hooking foul. That would have scored a run and pushed it to the top of the order. Just sliced its way into foul territory. Biscuits have runners at the corners. The tying run is in the right-handed batter's box in Cameron James, but he's behind 0-1. James tripled and scored earlier in this game. He has walked and grounded out to second. Here's the 0-1, and James takes up and away. Fastball at 96. And the count evens at a ball and a strike. Smokies looking to snap the 2-game skid after winning 4 in a row prior to this series. Right-hander at the belt. Kicks high in the 1-1. Bounce back up the middle. Here comes Simas, and it's booted, and everybody's safe. A trouble up the middle. That both Hayden Cantrell and Simas converged. And it's booted out there by second base. And Cameron James is aboard. It brings home Vail Heat, and now the go-ahead run stands in. The Biscuits have closed the gap. It is a 10-8 game. Matt Horvath stands in. He homered last night for his 5th of the year. They do go single for Cameron James. Pitch home. This one chopped out towards second base. Another tough play for Cantrell. He's able to glove it and throws the cross on the run to sit down Matt Horvath and the Biscuits. The Smokies split the doubleheader, winning the nightcap by a 10-8 final score. 2 in the books today. The Biscuits won 10-6 in game 1. They drop game 2 by a final of 10-8. We'll step aside and recap it one last time on the other side when we return on Jack 740.
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7: We're all about

picked up 8 runs on 12 hits, out hitting the Smokies. They did commit one error, and the Biscuits' offense left 8 on the base paths and had a lot of success with runners in scoring range, 6 for 17, but ultimately fell short. Arian Rodriguez picks up the win. He is 1-0. TJ Nichols suffers his second straight loss to drop to 0-2, and Vince Riley locks down the save, going 2 2/3 innings in relief. That is his 6th of the year. Well, we are done in this twin bill, but the Biscuits fall in the back half. There were some standout performances, though. They got a multi-hit game from Will Simpson, 2 hits from Gregory Barrios, 2 from Danielle Veoheen, and 2 from Cameron James. In the RBI department, Xavier Isaac drove in a pair, as did Barrios and Veoheen. Danielle Veoheen hit his first home run of the year. It was a big one that put the Biscuits on top in the early goings of this one. Will Simpson homered in both games of the doubleheader to get to 10 on the year, into the double-digit home run club. Brayden Taylor, Danielle Veoheen each had doubles in this loss, and Cameron James had himself a triple. Veoheen and Simpson with the 2 homers. So the Biscuits and the Smokies split the doubleheader on this Wednesday evening. And we turn our attention to tomorrow. The Biscuits will regroup, and for a 6:35 first pitch, they will send Gary Gill-Hill to the mound. Gill-Hill is 2-1 with a 3.48 ERA. He will square off against Dawson Nets, an arm that the Biscuits did see on the road in Knoxville earlier this year. Nets off to a good start as well. 3-1 with an even 2 ERA. Again, Gary Gill-Hill for the Biscuits and Dawson Nets for the Smokies. Pair of righties going for that 6:35 first pitch. You can join us here on Chalk 740 with pregame coverage beginning about 10 minutes prior to first pitch. So join us 6:25 before that 6:35 first pitch. Well, on behalf of our producer, Michael Killer Kelly, back in studio, I'm Luke Maley, saying thanks for spending all of your Wednesday with us here at Davos Park. Biscuits and the Smokies split the doubleheader, and we turn our attention tomorrow, 6:35, the first pitch.

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1: All right, welcome on back. 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I'm Pat Boyle. Phone number to join the show, 310-840-4910. Well, the Knicks have gone on a 7-0 run, and that's not even the most important news. Game 4 of the NBA Finals, Knicks lead 2-1. And you know, again, I look like a jackass if you're watching live on YouTube or Twitter or on Twitch. I got the rally cap and the rally shades on, trying to do whatever I can as a diehard Knicks fan. I also did personally guarantee the Knicks would win this game, and they've trailed by as many as 29 tonight. But they did just go on a 7-0 run, so they're down by 22. 81-59, 8:23 left to go in the third quarter. More importantly, Victor Wembanyama elbowed Karl Anthony Towns in the face. They review it. They upgrade it to a flagrant one, which is huge because that's now 3 flagrant points against Wemby. He got the flagrant 2. There's 2 points when he intentionally elbowed Naz Reid in the neck and got ejected from that game against the Timberwolves. But now this is a flagrant 1, so that's 3 flagrant points. If you get a 4th, you are automatically suspended for the next game. So if Wemby picks up another flagrant foul before game 7, he would be suspended if there is a game 7. If he picks up a flagrant foul in game 5, he's suspended for game 6. If he picks up another flagrant foul here the rest of the game, he would be ejected and suspended for game 5. Which makes that call to not upgrade what he did to Jalen Brunson last game. The NBA reviewed it, had the opportunity to upgrade that to a flagrant 1. If they did that, and he picks up this flagrant 1 just now, he would have been suspended for game 5. But they didn't elevate that foul, or what wasn't even called a foul. They didn't elevate that play where he basically mushes Jalen Brunson from the back of the head and throws him down. They didn't elevate that. So flagrant 1 for Wemby. And the Spurs lead the Knicks 81-59. The story of the first half, again, the Spurs not being able to miss from three-point land. They're 15 from 29. They set the NBA record for most threes and a half with 14. NBA Finals record for most threes and a half. Want to make sure I said that correctly. Wemby's got 19 points and 6 rebounds. De'Aaron Fox and Devin Vassell both have 15 points. And Dylan Harper, 15 points off the bench. For the Knicks, OG Anunoby has 19 points. Jalen Brunson leading the way with 22. They're about the only two guys that have showed up so far. That's it. So Spurs called a timeout. It's 81-59, 8:23 left to go in the third quarter. Still a ton of time left, but geez. I was reading a show chat message from Monty. I thought he was sending something about tickets for the Knicks games, but he wasn't. So let's get back to your phone calls here. 310-840-4910. We talked to Ross in New Jersey the other day, and he sent a warning that he thought Game 4 might be a blowout, and I dismissed it, and I said he was nuts, and I said he was cowardice. Well, Ross in New Jersey has called in. Ross, this has been an utter disgrace, my friend.
2: I hate sports, Pat. I really do. Why couldn't I have gotten into, yep, like dinosaurs or like movies or something as a kid, bro? I had to get into the torture chamber that is professional sports and the fandom that comes with it, bro. Me and you both. This is,
1: Yeah, you ain't kidding. By the way, you could have got into dinosaurs. They're extinct, though, so you would basically be getting into something that you'll never get back. At least with sports, we always have the hope of believing that there's next year or next game or whatever.
2: No, I meant like the kids that like watch Jurassic Park when they're little and grow up to be like scientists or whatnot. I had to watch the all 22 of the 1994 New York Rangers, and then it just branched out from there. And then I was talking to you and Brad last night, and actually, just really quick side note, you referenced the Kirk Cousins Giant game. That wasn't even the game I was talking about, and that tells you all I need to know. I meant when Sam Darnold went from an MVP to having less than 100 yards at a neutral site. And then won a Super Bowl the year after.
1: That's true.
2: But we don't have to talk about that. Listen, man, there's not much you can do about. There's not much you could do about an opponent shooting 70% from three. I mean, we could talk until we're blue in the face about changes on defensive units, whatnot, swap outs and everything. But if you got Castle, like, you know, fade away from the logo pretty much, all they're just hogging. Everything they hit goes through. It doesn't matter what you do. What you can control is when you go 30% from behind the arc on your other, on your own end of the court. And look, there was a point in time when we were the ones that we weren't even shooting 70. We were shooting 95%, it felt like. And that was when we were running teams out of the building a couple rounds ago. Now, all of a sudden, look, it's a 2-1 lead, barring, like you said, which I would agree would be the best comeback in NBA history, at least in my life, if they were to come back from this. Now, all of a sudden, it still is only 2-2. But, man, like that Pacer game I referenced last night, that was 28 at halftime, and they never looked back. The Pacers never did. This was only 27. And, look, we could also talk about the refs who were blue in the face and everything, but when you're losing the three column, when you're losing the turnover column again is 7-2, when you drop the four first quarters in this series by a cumulative 48 points, you can't play this hero ball every single time. I'm not going to draw it all up to luck because there's obviously some late-game strategy and the heroics that come with it, but you cannot play hero ball every single game and rely on it. And when you lose the first four quarters in the first four games of a series by pretty much 50 points, all you're doing is setting yourself behind the eight ball for no reason. And at some point, just like that 2014 I brought up that I thought was different, but it's looking no different tonight, bro. The 2014 ran out of gas. This team's looking like they're getting closer to the empty part of the gas tank as well.
1: Stop. Run out of gas. Ross. No. Come on. No, look, have they lost all the momentum? Yes. Did they win both games on the road and now it's looking like it's going to be 2-2? Yes. To say this team's running on empty, they've been the most rested team outside of the 2016 Warriors in like NBA postseason history, Ross. They've literally had 2 weeks combined, almost 3 weeks combined before the Eastern Conference Finals. And then again, they had 9 days off before this series began. There shouldn't be an empty. There shouldn't be an empty.
2: There better not be one. Bro, you know what? I saw a graphic the other day, and I wanted to think nothing of it. But the 06 finals, Dallas was up 2-0. They wound up losing the series. The 2016 finals, the Warriors were up 2-0. We all know what happens. If you pick up what I'm putting down. If you want to pick up something else, I'll put down the 2019 World Series. The road team won every game. So if that's the way it's got to be, I feel bad you'd be on the other side of the world if the series goes the distance. But that would be a good problem to have after the display we saw tonight, bro. I feel bad for people in that building, by the way. We think we got it bad from the comfort of our own homes. Imagine being in that nightmare and then having to get out of that crowd, bro. This is a really rough showing, but I don't know, man. I guess I'll look glass half full like you are. Best of three, man. They got to make the most of it.
1: Yes. Yeah. If they lose, it's the best of three. Ross, I appreciate the call, brother. The good thing is the Knicks are on a 13-0 run, and it's down to 16. And Landry Shamet had a wide-open three, and I thought he was going to hit it, and the place would have lost their mind. Towns on an offensive rebound. They call a foul. Okay, 13-0 run for the Knicks. They were down as many as 29. They're down by 16. There's 5 minutes to go in the third quarter. There's a lot of time. And maybe it's the rally cap speaking. Maybe it's the rally shade speaking. But I believe that maybe the Knicks could get this under 10. And we'll see what happens from there. Here's the thing. The Spurs are missing all their threes now. They're not making every single shot they take. And Wemby's on the bench. This is the time right now with Luke Kornet on the floor and some of the other Spurs reserves that the Knicks have to get it close. Oh, they just had a three rattle in and out. They had three chances at a three-pointer to get it through in a 13-point game, and they missed all three shots. But it was 29. I was without an ounce of hope. They got it down to 16. But they looks like they called a foul on Josh Hart. So Stephon Castle going to go to the free throw line. All right. Again, here's the thing. Now, I'm not going to say the Knicks have to get it under this many amount or they're not going to have a chance to win. Again, they erased a 22-point deficit with under 8 minutes to go against the Cavaliers. That being said, I don't think that's going to happen against the Spurs. I think if the Knicks are going to have a chance to pull off what would be one of the most miraculous comebacks in NBA history, they probably have to get this under... They probably got to get it under 10 by the fourth quarter. They probably have to get it under 10. Maybe 12. 12 or less going into the fourth. But it's still way too early to look at that. They were down by as many as 29. It's 17 right now, and Stephon Castle's got another free throw coming. Let's get, all right, looks like we had a couple of callers that dropped off. So let's get producer Brandon Combs in the mix. Combs, let's do one or two hot or cold here while we have some time.
3: All righty. How you feeling?
1: I feel like they've dragged me back in. I feel like they've given me an ounce of hope, but the last couple of possessions, they had a chance to hit some threes and then they missed them. So
3: really,
1: did that hot stretch last for?
3: You go up, you go on a 13-0 run, and then you just think you're invincible. There's been some really poor shot takes in the last couple of possessions, in my opinion, by the Knicks that have kind of stalled their momentum. And now that the Spurs are starting to put it back on them. So when you go on these runs, sometimes you don't have to just keep shooting threes. You don't. Take two. Get the ball in down low. Work the ball down to Cat. Let him work on Luke Kornet for a little bit. And continue this run that you're on and just chip away at this lead. Instead, they're taking really bad threes. And now the Spurs have, you know, put another 4 or 5 points back on the board. So,
1: yeah, I mean, it's not like you're not down 29 anymore where it has to be threes. They right. got it down to 16. And it's like, okay, you got it down to 16. You know, you now get some high percentage shots.
3: Yeah.
1: Get this down to 10 by the fourth. That's what I was just saying. But yeah, I mean, look, the one possession, I don't blame Shamit. He's a 3-point shooter. He missed it. The offensive rebound, though, or the 1-3 taken by Alvarado was definitely a four shot. And then the last possession, Josh Hart. I mean, look, they dared Josh to beat him last game, and he hit his threes. But
3: yeah,
1: probably not the guy I want taking a 3-pointer down 16, 17 points.
3: And now you find yourself back down by 20. You know, so it's kind of it's a momentum killer. You had it there for a minute, and then you just kind of lose it. So, a nice and one from Brunson. But yeah, let's do a hot or cold before we go to break. Let's do this one. Let's talk about the other championship series that's going on right now. Let's go to the ice, the Stanley Cup final. Blindly take the over in every Stanley Cup final game the rest of the way if you haven't already. Hot or cold?
1: Yeah, hot. I mean, geez. By the way, tomorrow it is 6.5. So now I feel like, the BetMGM, our friends at BetMGM, they have adjusted.
3: Yeah.
1: Because I think it was 5.5 for the first three games. Last game was 6. But 9 goals in game 1, 7 goals in game 2, 9 goals in game 3, 8 goals in game 4. And it's just like these are good defensive teams. And there's not a ton of just like there's not bad defense. There are just a ton of breakaways, odd man rushes happening because these two teams are taking aggressive chances and they're paying off.
3: Yeah.
1: And the goaltending has been a little shoddy. The defense hasn't been bad. The goaltending's been a little shoddy. So it's like, at some point you expect maybe regression to the mean. It hasn't come yet. It hasn't come yet, Combs. And as good as these defenses are, you've got unbelievable playmaking and great goal scorers playing at the peak of their powers right now. So, yes, I would think, all right, 6.5, that's a lot, especially for a Stanley Cup Finals game. But, yeah, I mean, I feel like every game the rest of the series is going to have 7-plus goals in it because why wouldn't it?
3: Yeah, no, I kind of feel the same way. I don't think that you're going to see a game in this series that has less than 6 goals. I thought if there was one, it was going to be the last game, and then we were 4 minutes into the game, and there were already 3 goals scored. It was out of this world. So I just think both of these offenses are high powered right now. If there is a goalie, I think that can stand on his head, it is Hart. And I think Vegas has the edge there. I think they've got the better goaltender, but both of these offenses are so high-powered and they can score from every angle. I just don't think you're going to get a game in this series that's under 6. If there is a game that would go under the total, I think it would be a game 7.
1: Okay. Yeah, and that's a good call. All right, they just took a TV timeout. The Knicks have got it back to within 17. Again, trailed by as many as 29. So excuse me for having a little bit of hope here. And the Knicks do have the ball after an airballed three from Dylan Harper. So it's 87-70, the Spurs lead. 3 minutes to go in the third quarter. We're not even in the fourth quarter yet. And this game started, 2 hours ago. This game might not end till freaking midnight Eastern. So anyway, 87-70, Spurs lead at 3 minutes to go in the third quarter. We'll come back for our final segment. Last chance to get your calls in and your texts in at 310-840-4910. Yeah, I guaranteed a Knicks win. I've got the rally cap and the rally shades on. I'm not saying die yet. I'm Pat Boyle. This is BetMGM tonight on Westwood One Sports.
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1: All right, welcome on back. BetMGM Tonight, Westwood One Sports. I'm Pat Boyle. Last chance to get aboard the phones. You could call, you could text 310-840-4910. Got Linnell Willingham and Josh Graham coming up. Westwood One Sports Night at the top of the hour. Make sure you keep it tuned here. They'll have all your post-game analysis and instant reaction to whenever this game actually freaking finishes. But, look, yeah, I'm the idiot today that guaranteed, personal guarantee that the Knicks would win this game. They have trailed by as many as 29. Here's the thing. We still got 30 seconds left to go in the third quarter. They got it down to 15. They're giving me hope. They've cut the deficit in half. They're still down 15. There is still a lot of work to do. The one good thing is whatever voodoo magic the Spurs had working in the first half where they could not miss a shot, they can't make a three right now. Jordan Clarkson, get the hell. I don't want to see him ever again. Jordan Clarkson cannot be playing another second in this game. He is absolutely horrendous. He is horrible. Get his ass off the floor. He's been a basketball terrorist this entire quarter. Can't catch the ball. Can't pass the ball. Can't do anything. He's in there for one reason, to score points. He's horrible. Horrible. And here's the crazy thing. Yeah, I'm holding on to any little last glimpse of hope that I have. It's a 15-point game going into the fourth quarter. They were down by 29. The Knicks have had plenty of chances to get this to like 10. Brunson throwing the ball right into a double team. Jordan Clarkson can't catch. Jordan Clarkson can't pass. They can't grab rebounds. They've given the Spurs like three second and third chance opportunities here in just the last 5 minutes. Like, the Spurs are trying to offer it to the Knicks. They're trying to offer it to them. And so the Spurs look like a completely different team there in that third quarter, or at least the last 8 minutes of that third quarter, than they did in the first half. The Knicks just outscored them 26-14 in the third. They do that again in the fourth, and they lose by three. They've got to outscore the Spurs by 15 points here. Again, did the Knicks use their one miracle in this postseason? Maybe. Erased a 22-point deficit with under 8 minutes to go in the fourth quarter in game one of the Eastern Conference Finals. Do we see another miracle here? Probably not. Am I going to have to come on the air tomorrow and say, yep, I was the jackass, I guaranteed the win, and they were getting their asses kicked, they got blown out for the majority of the game. Maybe they make it close, maybe they get it under 10, but I'll be here. Don't you worry. I'll be here tomorrow, 6 p.m. Eastern. Not a problem. I will be here. I will be in Spain come Sunday night, but I will be here tomorrow and Friday. By the way, the one good piece of news, we did go 4-for-4 tonight and Let's Go Streaking. Hell yeah. It's our segment we do in the first hour of the show every day. We go around the crew. Everybody picks one batter to get a hit, and we went 4-for-4. Brad just got a knock with Tyler Soderstrom in the A's Brewers game. Combs took Hunter Goodman for the Rockies. He got a hit. I had PCA, Pete Crow Armstrong. He got a hit. And Monty had Nick Kurtz, and he got a hit. So we did go 4-for-4. And that is the second time this week that I believe we've done that. So the boys have gotten hot again tonight. So there you go. That's the one good piece of news. And Brad is now up to 8 in a row. So he's more than halfway to our video producer, Monty, Michael Montgomery's record streak, which was 14 in a row. 14 straight correct picks of a player, of a batter to get a hit. Brad's at 8. Me and Combs are at 2. Monty just started a fresh streak. All right, so there's a piece of good news to depart you with. But again, the fourth quarter hasn't even begun, and it's time for us to say goodbye and pass things over to Josh Graham and Linnell Willingham here. Knicks are down 15. Hopefully I'm talking tomorrow at 6 p.m. Eastern with a miracle, one of the greatest comebacks ever. Other than that, though, it's going to be 2-2, going to a Game 5 in San Antonio on Saturday night. We'll talk all about it tomorrow. We'll have a jam-packed show no matter what happens. So I can't wait to talk to you guys then. We'll have the first day of the World Cup in progress. We'll have the first game of the World Cup done, Mexico and South Africa. So everybody, all the soccer fans out there, enjoy it. Long tournament begins tomorrow. Go Team USA. Until then, we'll see you tomorrow at 6 p.m. Eastern. For everybody on the show, thanks to our guest, Gabe Ramirez. Thanks to my co-host, Brad Evans. Brad is off the rest of the week, so it'll be me and Kate Constable the next 2 days. Thanks to producer Brandon Combs. Thanks to VP Monty. Thanks to Zach Kroll, Chloe Pratt, Max Sheedy, and everybody else. I'm Pat Boyle. Let's go Knicks. Let's see if we get a miracle. See you tomorrow at 6 p.m. Eastern.
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0: 101 Sports Night. Here's Josh Graham and Linnell Willingham.
1: That was quite a 3 quarters and 30 seconds thus far. The New York Knicks are about to see their series get tied with the Spurs. 92-75, San Antonio leads. That's Linnell Willingham. He's the youngest in charge. I'm merely Josh Graham. For the first time in these finals, we seem to have a route. Thus, we can thoroughly break this one down a little bit sooner than earlier. But let's actually start here, Linnell. When we were together in game one of this series and the Knicks won, we discouraged New York fans from celebrating, doing the I told you so victory lap. It was the same message when New York was up 2-0. So while us two have been on the Spurs train longer than anybody else in the national talk space, restraint is still the message, since game four isn't technically finished yet, and even if it is, the series being tied 2-2, right?
2: Man. Not gonna lie, Josh. After what we're watching tonight, Stephon Castle, and we played the audio for you last night. Stephon Castle had a one-on-one sit-down with Malik Andrews where he said, ahead of this contest, we're expecting not only to win, but Josh, to win 3 in a row. And after the belt and ass whipping that they're currently giving and gave the Knicks tonight, I believe them. This New York can't play at home. I don't know what to chalk it up to. The irony in tonight is Jalen Brunson's actually playing well. That's been one of the underlying stories in this whole finals to start, even with New York being up 2 games to none. He hadn't played well. He's been more efficient tonight than he's been all series. Yet I still feel like this series is over. The Spurs are the better team, and they're showing it tonight. It's been an avalanche.
1: The big takeaway so far, you talk about the belt, is the first half more than anything else. It was a historic first half that we saw. 14 of 26 from three, the most threes ever in an NBA Finals game, 56% clip from three-point range. You're not doing a lot with that. We'll break down the game extensively in just a little bit when the game is final or close to going final, 15, 20 minutes from now. But what's your biggest takeaway from what you've seen so far?
2: So San Antonio's going to tie this up tonight. The pressure was on New York tonight, I thought. It's going to be on New York going into Game 5 as well as this series travels back to San Antonio. But the one saving grace to me, if you're a Knicks fan, because if you're a Knicks fan, I feel like there's not a lot of reason to feel optimistic. There's not a lot of reason for hope. If you're a Knicks fan, the silver lining in this is Victor Wembanyama is now one flagrant foul away from being subject to a suspension. That, ladies and gentlemen, could change the entire outlook of the rest of this series. And the rule is, and we were talking about this,
1: Draymond,
2: as we were getting ready, right? I believe if Wemby gets this fourth flagrant foul, wouldn't be ejected from the current game, but would be suspended for the following game. And we're going to get 100% clarity on this. I believe every flagrant foul after that, he would be subject to a suspension afterwards. So this is something to me that's nuts because I don't believe his flagrant fouls that are being called. He's probably the easiest guy to call a flagrant on. His arms are, he's built like a damn unicorn.
1: But,
2: like,
1: hold on a sec. That part's irrelevant at this point, further suspensions, because even if he were to pick up the flagrant in Game 5, he's suspended Game 6, and then which means he'd be next available Game 7, picks up the flagrant in Game 7, it doesn't matter. There is no
2: is
1: game beyond that.
2: Is he suspended for the first game of the playoffs?
1: It does harken memories 10 years ago. It does harken memories of Draymond Green getting the flagrant foul in Game 5 of the 2016 Finals, and the Cavaliers, of course, coming back to win that series against the 73-win Golden State Warriors. We'll break down more of this in just a bit. That's Linnell Willingham. I'm Josh Graham. Your current count is the San Antonio Spurs 95, the Knicks 80. So not quite over yet. The Knicks trying to hang around and make a run, but if they were to rally back, it would be the greatest comeback in NBA Finals history. The 2008 Boston Celtics came back from 24 down against the Lakers. That's the largest comeback. It was 24 points. Tonight, yeah, the Knicks led right before halftime by 29. The big news in the NFL today, Patrick Mahomes has extended his contract through 2030, and with the restructured deal, the reworked deal, his contract's valuation over half a billion with a B dollars at $504.75 million. The money piece is the money piece. The cap and all the details of how to manipulate that, that's all good and well. But this is quite an interesting point in Patrick Mahomes' career when you consider that contract, if he were to play through it, is eight more seasons of Mahomes on the field. 2026 through 2033, that's eight seasons. Patrick Mahomes just completed his eighth season playing with the Kansas City Chiefs. So it kind of feels like, kind of like you have halftime shows. We were just watching on TV, Chuck and Shaq and Ernie and all them breaking things down at halftime on the TV. This is kind of like the halftime of Patrick Mahomes' career, where we find time to assess things and figure out, well, what is he now? What is he capable of being the rest of the way? Here is the resume currently, Lynnell Willingham. Three Super Bowl titles in his eight seasons starting for the Chiefs. Five Super Sunday appearances overall. He has also won two NFL MVPs, made the Pro Bowl six times. So, Lynnell, where do you think he already is on the all-time list of quarterbacks just eight seasons into his career?
2: It's taking everything in my power. Not to say he's already the greatest, but I'm going to leave that for Tom Brady. I think he's no lower than second, third, in terms of the greatest quarterbacks of all time already. I think he's no lower. He's no lower than second or third. I'm taking into account the early dominance in the career, going to, what was it, seven consecutive AFC championships, the success he had throughout the postseason, plus the eye test. See, when I talk about the greatest players of all time in the NFL, I don't get totally swallowed by ring culture, right? I think from a physical standpoint, when you talk about the arm talent, the mobility, the ability to win from in the pocket, he is like merging the old school quarterback that can win, Tommy Terrific, merging that with Steve Young, John Elway, in terms of his ability to run, man. And I think the arm talent's better than all of those guys. So I would put him no lower than third. I have him second right now behind Tom Brady. Just, and I give Brady the edge because
1: ahead
2: of the
1: Rams. Montana?
2: I have him ahead of Joe Montana. Yet.
1: What?
2: Yeah. See, Pat Mahomes didn't get to play
1: Joe
2: with
1: Montana
2: the best wide receiver
1: was
2: in history.
1: 4-0 in the Super Bowl.
2: That's great.
1: Joe Montana, you talk about early on in your career, his second season starting, he won the Super Bowl, and he didn't have Jerry Rice in that one. Jerry Rice wasn't there for the first Super Bowl that San Francisco won.
2: He had a defense,
1: come on,
2: though,
1: 4-0?
2: Littered with Hall of Famers.
1: That's though. Joe Montana.
2: He had an elite defense littered with Hall
1: That's
2: of Famers.
1: That's Joe Cool.
2: So, I hear you on that.
1: Come on,
2: I
1: now.
2: Just
1: come
2: when you
1: on
2: watch
1: now.
2: Joe Montana play football and you watch Pat Mahomes play football, if you're taking if you're putting
1: stop
2: rings aside.
1: It. Just because it happened before you were born doesn't mean it's not as great as it is today.
2: No, I'm not saying that at all. It has nothing to do with I'm talking about just looking at it. You're trying to tell me that he had the arm talent of one Pat Mahomes? I can sit
1: I don't
2: here
1: care
2: today
1: about
2: and say,
1: how talented you are. I care about what you did.
2: And what they did is very similar and comparable already. And Pat Mahomes has got at least eight more years to surpass him in terms of you know, the rings. That's the only thing you're that's the yeah. That's the singular yeah. reason you're saying he's better is because of rings. When you watch the two play,
1: when one clearly
2: looks better than the other.
1: It's
2: my vantage point.
1: Cam Newton, his one season in 2015 looked better than anybody I'd ever seen.
2: But that's
1: right. But that's my point. It's what you did. It's not about your overall talent ceiling. It's about what you do.
2: Look at what he's 4-0 already in the Super Bowl. Though. But he's only in what year? What, 8, 9, and he's already got 3 Super Bowls. Is my point. So there's so much more of a runway for him to surpass him.
1: We'll find common ground on this. He's already a top 5 all-time quarterback. In agreement. That's not wild to say whatsoever. The top 2, personally, it's Brady and Montana because the rings do matter. And what you do in the Super Bowl, I mean, Joe Montana maybe had the greatest drive in the history of the Super Bowl. And the touchdown he threw wasn't to Jerry Rice. It was to John Taylor. It was 92 yards to win the Super Bowl. Like, that's
2: what about
1: that
2: Pat Mahomes 4-0 in the Super Bowl. Is that not? I get one's the Super Bowl. One's the Super Bowl. I give you that. One is the Super Bowl. One's the AFC champion.
1: One's 92 yards. And again, it's Manning to me is still 3 as well. 250 plus touchdown seasons. 5 MVPs. 5 MVPs is just insanity. He literally changed the game with his control at the line of scrimmage. Mahomes, he's right there. I put Mahomes right there with Aaron Rodgers, probably 4 or 5. If you had Aaron ahead of Pat, wouldn't have any issue with that. If you had Pat against ahead of Aaron, that's fine too. But to me, that's out of respect to Peyton Manning and Patrick Mahomes and Joe Montana and Tom Brady at the very top. What do you think Mahomes would have to do in order to be the GOAT? Can he do it in the final 8 seasons of his career?
2: 100%. I don't even think he's got to surpass Brady in terms of 7. I think he could get to 5. And I would look at the 2 and go, damn. Like I'm different than you. This is where we're totally different. The rings are not everything to me. They're not. Right? To me, they're not. They're a part of the equation.
1: It's not everything to me either. It's a piece, yeah.
2: I look at Pat Mahomes and what he is able to do physically. I look at Pat Mahomes and what he is able to do physically, and I think it's probably between him and maybe Lamar Jackson, the 2 most physically gifted quarterbacks that we've ever seen. And I put Josh Allen in that category as well. What we're seeing right now with those 3 dudes, because I think they're in a whole different stratosphere, when it's all said and done, if Josh Allen could get the hardware, he's going to be in that top 5 to 7 discussion as well. Look at how big these dudes are and their ability to run and throw. It's next level. You weren't calling quarterback power for Steve Young or for Joe Montana.
1: You're talking about talent level. I'm talking about production. There's a difference between those 2 things. What did you do, not versus what you can do?
2: Josh, so what you're missing for me is I think the production, the career's not over yet. So he has all the ability in the world to catch him from a production standpoint. And I think with Pat Mahomes, I don't think that we've seen some significant drop-off in his production or in his play to lead you to believe that, hey, like there's some steep decline coming. The trajectory that he's on, he's going to be the greatest ever. If he continues at this pace that he is currently on, he is going to be the greatest quarterback of all time. And I feel like it's damn near indisputable. Look at he's dominated the AFC since he's gotten into the league. I don't think we've ever seen a quarterback dominate a conference like this.
1: I don't think that Patrick Mahomes is going to catch Tom Brady. I think it's going to be a lot maybe like Tiger Woods collecting all the majors that he did, and everybody just assumed he was going to continue on that pace and catch Jack, and then ultimately he did not. I think
2: what
1: Travis Kelce and Andy Reid, they're near the end. I'll tell you. Travis Kelce and Andy Reid, they're near the end of the line. He likely won't have another Hall of Fame player like Travis Kelce to throw the ball to and as respected a head coach as Andy Reid after they're gone. Until last December, he was fortunate enough to not have a serious injury like the one that he had with the ACL, MCL tear. And that likely, when you get into your 30s, is not luck you're more likely to have than you had the first half of your career. And also because of his contract, Kansas City is going to be more limited in what it can surround Mahomes with versus what he had when he was on a rookie deal where he did most of that damage when he was most prolific. That's the case.
2: I would look at you and say, for as far as the contract, that doesn't bother me. They've shown a willingness to restructure this whenever they need to. Kansas City is not hurting for cash. If they're going to bring in top talent, they're going to bring in top talent. I think we're going to see here coming up the next evolution of, or the next chapter rather, of his career, similarly to what we saw with Tom Brady. Like, look at the way this year's team is built. They have invested significant capital within the offensive line. They went out and paid near top of the market money to a running back. They are trying to take some things off of Pat Mahomes' plate. They're trying to do a better job of balancing out, you know, the power of the roster, so to speak. I look at him as Tom Brady tore his ACL. That stopped Tom Brady. Like, I don't look at ACL, MCL injury as some significant hurdle for him to overcome. I think he comes back as the best version of himself after that, because this is the first time in his career that he has had to go through a major rehab. And I think any athlete will tell you, when you go through that major rehab for the first time, and are you am I wrong on that? Am I missing a significant injury from him? But when you go through that, you go through that major rehab for the first time, you find yourself as an athlete, and I think it puts a chip on your shoulder and it gets you to dig to a point that maybe you didn't know you can get to. I see people typing "holy" next. Oh my god!
1: This, you know, crazy. Who else has found themselves? The New York Knicks have found themselves. We got a lot to talk about on tonight's show. We get into that, and you have the chance to react to it in real time as we do too at 310-840-4910. That's Linnell Willingham. I'm Josh Graham. We react to a crazy down the stretch of a crazy NBA Finals next. 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
0: The Stanley Cup Finals is knotted up at 2 apiece. Let's now play a best-of-3 series, shall we? 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Can the Golden Knights steal one on the road? 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Westwood One Sports.
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4: Empowered. 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

So about that victory lap. That's Linnell Willingham. I'm Josh Graham. Where we are watching NBA history before our eyes in real time. The New York Knicks trailed tonight by 29 points. They had not led for the first 46 minutes of this basketball game. Your score right now, New York 105, San Antonio 104, 38 seconds remaining in the fourth quarter. As the Spurs have struggled to hit much of anything in the second half after hitting an NBA record, NBA Finals record, 14 threes in the first half. Prior to tonight, by the way, Linnell, the largest blown lead in NBA Finals history, 2008, the Boston Celtics erasing a 24-point Laker lead. If memory serves, that was the Paul Pierce wheelchair game.

0: where Paul Pierce came back out, and we learned later why he had to leave that game. Had to do number two, and he came back to lead Boston in a comeback. That's what tonight is so far. It's more historic than that.
1: I mean, look at what Denton just threw up on the 56-28 in the second half. They scored damn near 80 points in the first half. And they're stuck right now on 104, bro. Like, I'm miserable, bro. Like, it's tough because in that first half, I mean, it was the Spurs doing everything right. They could not miss. What's changed to me in the second half, I don't think the shot making is the bigger, them missing shots all of a sudden, I don't think it's a bigger issue. The defense is, Jalen Brunson is going insane right now. OG Anunoby's going insane right now. Those two have been virtually unguardable in the second half. I don't think anybody outside of those two is Cat in double figures. I don't know if anybody outside of Brunson and OG is even in double figures tonight. Like, they could not be Kat guarded here in the second half. So Cat has 13, but still his impact has been minimal. It's literally two dudes, man. OG, Jalen Brunson, there's nothing they can do with him right now, man. This has been crazy. I see people criticizing the shot selection of San Antonio. He's the same looks they was getting in the first half.
0: Well, De'Aaron Fox is the one pulling up for shots down one with 30 seconds to go. You might criticize that a little bit. Shout out to Stephon Castle, though, getting to the offensive glass and getting fouled on a putback attempt.
1: He's been quiet as a church mouse, too. Like, I'm stunned.
0: He hit the two biggest free throws of the game so far. So, San Antonio's up by 1 point with 30 seconds to go. And in terms of talking about the stakes of this, what these 30 seconds mean,
1: good gracious,
0: will you go as far to say that these 30 seconds, this is the series right here?
1: No. I think San Antonio's got too much resolve to count them out until they've officially lost the series, if I'm being honest. I think they're
0: you
1: all
0: think
1: postseason.
0: You're going to blow a 29-point lead and then come back from 3-1 down?
1: They went to Oklahoma City and won in impressive fashion. There's been no environment. There's been no challenge to me. Too tall for San Antonio all postseason. So until there's no pulse, they're alive and have a shot to me. I think they've earned that here throughout this postseason. They're battle tested. But
0: if
1: you damn right, I hear you.
0: You won't say it, I will. If the Knicks win this series, it's a wrap. Call it in. The Knicks have won the finals. If they win, if you blow a 29-point lead, history generally is not on the side of teams that do things like that, and you would have to make history in order to bounce back from that. You know, if you thought Victor Wembanyama was crying a lot after winning Game 7 at Oklahoma City, would love to hear the post game tonight if they don't win this one. Might feature
1: show
0: some
1: up to
0: tears.
1: The podium?
0: I don't know.
1: I mean,
0: he'll be there.
1: You look at his performance tonight, and look, Dylan Harper off the bench was great. And outside of that, I think Devin Vassell's start was obviously electric. But outside of that, like, man, offense has been hard to come by in the second half for San Antonio. Everybody struggled. Wemby's 9 of 25 for 24 points, man. And I've been critical of the shot selection from him in previous games, saying that he's not, you know, around the rim enough. What I would say about tonight for Wemby is I'm just not seeing him finish. And when the whistles stop blowing and they stop getting foul calls, you know, it's been tough. He's missed his fair share of baskets around the rim tonight. I don't think his shooting performance tonight is a byproduct of him living around the perimeter too much, despite what some people may say at the end of this.
0: My television in the studio is on mute, as it should be, but I can hear Mike Breen still through the TV because of how excited he is calling this finish. I can hear him, even though...
1: Oh, my gosh.
0: The TV's
1: I'm watching
0: on mute.
1: I'm watching the final
0: shot,
1: 7 seconds here in real time.
0: Missed shot. Why is De'Aaron Fox going up and not getting fouled? I assume
1: that's ridiculous. Why do you say, why do you go for the layup?
0: One to give there.
1: That's stupid, man.
0: It's De'Aaron Fox.
1: That's as dumb as dumb gets. Why the hell are you trying to lay the ball up? Get fouled, man. What are you doing?
0: Kill more time.
1: Kill more time.
0: 5 seconds left.
1: Come on, bro. You're the fastest dude on the floor with the ball in your hands.
0: This is the fun. Oh, this is the part that's fun about us getting to react to things in real time. I'm bouncing around in this chair. We're having a great time. That's Linnell Willingham. I'm Josh Graham. The NBA Finals are in Game 4. The New York Knicks are at MSG with the ball, down 106-105, 5 seconds to go. 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Okay, everybody into the huddle. Denton Day, get in here. We'll get you got Mike, who's taking your calls at 310-840-4910. Get in the huddle. Got Linnell Willingham. He seems frazzled. Hopefully that's not what the San Antonio locker room or the San Antonio huddle looks like right now. We're Mike Brown. We're the Knicks. We're drawing something up. What are you drawing up, Linnell? What's the play?
1: We all know what the play is. I may even have Jalen Brunson inbound the damn ball. Just to make sure it's easy as possible to get it to him. So they can't double him. Like, maybe have Brunson inbound it. He's got to get the ball in his hands to take the last shot. I think if you don't have him as the inbounder, they may be able to deny him and force somebody else to take the shot. I would be trying to get something in Jalen Brunson's hands, and that starts with him being an inbounder. This is crazy, though, man.
0: Okay.
1: What the hell?
0: It all comes down to this. The NBA Finals, perhaps, hanging in the balance of this final play. Obviously, you know that Jalen Brunson's getting the ball. Brunson misses. The putback goes. Who other but OG Anunoby? OG Anunoby has 33 points. And he just hit the putback. They're going to all the celebrities. Taylor Swift is about to get her jersey retired at Madison Square Garden right after she has her wedding there in a few weeks. It looks like John McEnroe is crying. Wow. And there's still time on the clock. 1.2. But now,
1: I can't believe I'm sorry. I'm genuinely at like a loss for words here. I cannot believe what the hell just happened and what is happening. And it's not over yet, clearly, but damn, man. This is the most epic collapse in NBA history in the postseason. Like
0: It seems Mike Brown.
1: Oh,
0: my first
1: Lord.
0: Thought as soon as the ball was inbounded to Brunson was that, wow, they're taking this really early in the clock. But it seemed they did some action to move Wembanyama away from the basket. Brunson attempts the shot, and the reason you want to attempt the shot with time left on the clock is because if you miss, you might have a good shot at an offensive rebound if Wimby is away from the paint. That seems to be, in looking at the replay, we're going to see that play a lot, especially if the Spurs don't convert right here to win the game. Knicks 107, San Antonio 106, with 1 second remaining at MSG, game 4 of the NBA Finals. We'll see what happens.
1: The pass
0: the inbound
1: was buns,
0: is in,
1: bro.
0: And Stephon Castle
1: couldn't
0: catch it cleanly.
1: It was
0: Knicks have won it.
1: What a hey, that's a hell of a play they drew up. The pass was garbage. It's a terrible-ass pass.
0: He was wide open. Had him.
1: Oh, my
0: goodness.
1: The Knicks
0: just completed the greatest comeback in NBA Finals history. Linnell, give me, distill it, 60 seconds, your reaction to one of the greatest NBA Final games we've ever seen.
1: I couldn't imagine what New York fans feel like tonight. We're going to hear from you all night, but this is, I'm stunned that it actually happened, man. As this lead was getting cut into all throughout the second half, I kept saying, there's no way they actually do it. There's no way they actually do it. There were so many moments down the stretch where San Antonio fumbled this away. De'Aaron Fox, to me right now, is the guy that I can't stop thinking about. You guys get the ball back. You're up one. And instead of holding it and getting fouled, you attempt a layup and smoke it. Like, that's stupid. And that's not what... How are you going to blame youth and inexperience on that, Josh? That was your veteran doing that. For that mistake to come from him, of all people, I don't know, man. That's...
0: You make...
1: That's crazy.
0: Understandably, making it about the Knicks, making it about the Spurs, they blow the 29-point lead. Congratulations, New York. Go, New York! Go, New York! Go! You just clinched the NBA Finals tonight. It's not over completely yet, but it's over.
1: I can't go there.
0: The Knicks just blew. It's over. The Knicks just erased the 29-point deficit, the largest NBA Finals deficit erased to come back and win a game that we've ever seen. And once again, the series started with the lack of maturity on display of San Antonio, being such a young team with a 21-year-old point guard, and Dylan Harper being asked to do a lot at 20, and Wimby himself being 22. The Knicks knew that their time was now. They didn't give up on this game. They came back. OG Anunoby didn't give up on the final play, which is indicative of the entire game, where he gets the tip in after the Jalen Brunson miss. The New York Knicks are up 3-1. The Spurs just had a historic collapse. Congratulations, New York basketball. You've been due. Party it up. Celebrate. Because this series is a wrap. 310-840-4910. You get your chance. Your 2 cents. Reacting to an all-time finals game. You get your first word as it just went final at MSG. 310-840-4910. We continue to react to one of the craziest NBA Finals games ever. Next.
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0: is Westwood One Sports Night. Here's Josh Graham and Linnell Willingham.
1: That's Linnell Willingham. I'm Josh Graham. We're both in the camp of being pro Spurs. On DraftKings Sportsbook, back in January, I placed a $10 bet at 14-1 on the Spurs to win the title. That would pay out, what, $200 close to it? That ain't going to happen now. Linnell Willingham, you and I, we're in similar boats right now as leading the Spurs campaign, and they just blew the biggest finals lead in NBA history. And the Knicks, a tip of the cap to the New York Knicks, 107-106. When we remember this basketball game, years from now, decades from now even, one of the greatest nights in the history of Madison Square Garden, one of the great NBA collapses, what are we going to remember first?
2: I hate to say this because I really don't want to give, you know, New York any credit because I'm petty. And I'm really upset because I was going hard for the Spurs all postseason, and they were my team to win the title since, like, February. But OG Anunoby and the two plays that he made down the stretch on De'Aaron Fox on the layup that he ultimately blew, OG's defense was phenomenal. And then the putback that ultimately, you know, wins the game for them. Like, OG Anunoby, what the hell, bro? I mean, he turned up tonight, man, and that
1: does,
2: was a special does performance.
1: Does he shoot his shot with Anne Hathaway tonight? Does he
2: may
1: hit her with the look, you up text after the game? Is Anne Hathaway single? D-Day, this is where we rely on you for research. He immediately snaps his head side to side saying, nope, no, she is not. Appreciate that answer.
2: So
1: I did see he got a hug from the lady from SVU immediately after the game ended. She was very excited to
2: Olivia Benson
1: talk to OG.
2: Is he like the front runner right now for Finals MVP based off the last two performances?
1: No.
2: I know they lost the prior game, but like
1: Brunson.
2: But
1: Brunson's going to get it.
2: Brunson's been ridiculously inefficient. Like tonight was the best game that Brunson
1: for
2: played
1: his
2: all
1: standard.
2: Series. I mean, more same amount of assists as turnovers, and you're a point guard. I'm never going to look at that and say you've played
1: games
2: great.
1: One and two. He was
2: down the stretch
1: instrumental,
2: sure.
1: And tonight he still went for. He's going to get the award. You can make the case for OG Anunoby, but he's Jalen Brunson's going to get the award because that's how this works. Welcome to the NBA. Con Knipple should have won Rookie of the Year. They gave it to Cooper Flagg. Victor should have won it over SGA, but that's just not how these things work. So I don't know what – this is the part, again, where I look at D-Day, and I rely on D-Day because he's so quickly able to just spit out numbers. I wonder what odds are now for OG Anunoby, courtesy of our friends at DraftKings Sportsbook, to win NBA Finals MVP because – you're right. It's not just that sequence at the end. It was the last game, too. Maybe something that we could consider. But if I had to guess, before D-Day gives us the answer, I think it's Jalen Brunson minus 350 to win the MVP right now.
3: Not quite that steep. He is the favorite. He's the only one at minus money. And OG Anunoby right now is hovering. Yeah, this will adjust as the night goes on, and once they kind of set it in place, but he's hovering around plus 400.
1: Does Taylor Swift deserve any credit?
2: What? Are you being funny? Why does Taylor Swift deserve any damn credit? I give a rat's ass about Taylor Swift right now.
1: Hey,
2: can't believe.
1: Hold one second.
2: I'm frazzled, bro.
1: Hold one second. Game three, the Knicks talking about the last series. Taylor was a sleeper cell. Showed up with Travis Kelce to the Cleveland Cavaliers series. Courtside, that's what ended that series.
2: Stop
1: they
2: it.
1: Went up 3-0 there.
2: Stop
1: and then
2: it.
1: Tonight, wearing Stevie Nicks across the front, she had the cellies. She helped pick morale, help pick the team up, and carry the New York Knicks in a comeback from behind.
2: This is probably, like, just from like an emotional standpoint, one of the most difficult broadcasts I've ever had to do in my career. Like, honest to God, right hand of the
4: Bible. 3 more hours.
2: Right hand of, like, I am distraught right now, and you're bringing up Taylor freaking Swift as some sort of good luck charm for the Knicks. The hell with Taylor Swift's ass.
1: Hey, here's where she actually, in all seriousness, this is where she honestly does deserve credit. She's worth how much? No. I'm serious about this one. I'm serious about this. How much is Taylor Swift worth? Crazy amount of money. Crazy amount of money.
2: Uh-huh.
1: Just drop $1 million for 3 straight nights to have the MSG. She stuck around for the second half of a 29-point deficit?
2: If
1: she doesn't have better things to do?
2: You're sitting there bragging about how much money the woman's got. How many New Yorkers did she buy tickets for? She wanted to make it all about her. Me. Me. That's all the hell she can. I don't want to talk a second more about her silly ass. I don't.
1: The shirts were lame. I agree with you that the shirts were lame. If this is the last we're talking about Taylor Swift, I didn't like Stevie Nicks across the front, and she was with the band members of Haim, and I think that's how it's pronounced. I'm going to get drug. The band, H-A-I-M. I don't know how it's pronounced. And they have Nicole Kidman, like spelled like Nicole Kidman, on one of the shirts. And then another one of the shirts said Nickelback, spelled K-N. We get it.
2: Woo-hoo-hoo! Cute.
1: See?
2: I'm sorry, New Yorkers out there. I know it's probably seeming like I'm a massive Knicks hater. It's not even that I'm a massive Knicks hater. I have literally wore it on my sleeve for Wemby, dog, all postseason. I've made claims of him being the next GOAT. He went out sad tonight. When you blow a 29-point lead, and what were they, 4-for-17 in the fourth quarter? Victor Wembanyama, yo, what's up, man? I can't keep coming up here night in and night out trying to defend you. And now I have egg in my face once again. What are we going to say now to try and defend you? What am I supposed to say? You were awful in the second half. Awful. Missing bunnies at the rim. Not getting rebounds. Come on, man. I need more.
1: D-Day, who was sitting next to John Calipari tonight? Who did they put next to Cal?
3: Adam Sandler. Which is a hilarious 1-2 combo.
1: Sandman and Cal. That's something. Honest, I read a story about Celebrity Row with the Knicks, and this might actually be the reason why Taylor Swift stayed, which is why she doesn't deserve any credit. Apparently, the Knicks keep close tabs on who leaves the game early when they provide those seats to them, and if you leave early, you don't get seats again. You don't. So you gotta stay in the seats in order to get them again. Because think about how bad of a look it would have been. Honestly, flip it. If Taylor decided to leave and then they come back from 29 down, every Knick fan would disown Taylor Swift and say, "Just she's the worst, and you can't have your wedding at MSG.
2: Are you trolling me, Josh Graham? Are you trolling me? De'Aaron Fox had arguably the dumbest. We got to go to break. I'm not even going to get started.
1: Do you think John Calipari was happy by the Knicks? Because De'Aaron Fox was one of his guys at Kentucky. I was like, he probably was kind of bummed out. Were there any other Kentucky guys on the court?
2: Cat.
1: Better than De'Aaron Fox?
2: Cat.
1: Getting minutes? Oh, well, of course. Of course there's Cat. No meows during the show tonight?
2: Meow. That's what his ass played like. He wasn't very good, guys. Meow. I sound like Gary the Snail. I don't know if it's a meow or Gary the Snail.
1: Gary? Oh, man.
2: Josh,
1: this is going to be... The next 3 hours are going to be a zoo.
2: No,
1: and I have no idea what direction it's going to go in. That's the fun. But these finals do have a parallel. And in a way, it's a defense of Victor Wembanyama tonight. And that is next on Westwood One Sports.
0: This is Westwood One Sports.
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0: Knicks 107, Spurs 106. The largest blown lead in the history of the NBA Finals. The Spurs leading by 29 just before halftime, not able to win this basketball game. Is this series a wrap? 3-10-840-4910. Is this a wrap? Have the Knicks secured the NBA championship, Lynnell Willingham?
1: So, I think you made a great point, which you said earlier, in terms of the emotional toll that this loss should take on San Antonio. The series should be over. Simply based off of the emotional toll of blowing a 29-point lead in the NBA Finals. Like, that is enough to make a grown man cry. So if Wemby ducks the podium tonight or is caught crying, I ain't even going to blame Slim. Like, I 100% get it. But no, I do not believe the series is over, guys. All postseason long, I think Victor Wembanyama and this San Antonio team has responded with their backs truly against the wall, truly in do-or-die situations. They have come out swinging. They deserve the benefit of the doubt. To say it's over, I think I can't rule them dead until there's no pulse. You know what I'm saying? Like, I think they've earned that. I expect them to punch back going into the game on Saturday in San Antonio. I do.
0: This series is finished, and we've seen it before. We have an analog for what this series is. 15 years ago, this is Mavericks Heat all over again. That's what this is. It is a story of maturity versus immaturity. The mistakes that San Antonio made, Victor Wembanyama talking about getting there 15, 20 times in the future after beating Oklahoma City to get worked on your home floor in game one. Game two, making the mistake, the key turnover late. We've been critical of shot selection for all the reasons when it comes to Wemby. And then tonight, not having the mental wherewithal to finish out a game you're up 29 in. It is immaturity that's striking a team that has its best player 22 years old, maybe the next best player, 20 years old, John, and you're starting point guard, 21. The last time a point guard started in the finals as young as what we're seeing here with Stephon Castle was Tony Parker 23 years ago in 2003. So it's been a minute. And the reason, you got to juxtapose all that, Lynnell, with New York on the other side. A team that isn't thinking about getting there 15, 20 more times. Like those Mavericks in 2011. Jason Kidd, Jason Terry, end of the line type of guys. Jalen Brunson and this team, they're looking at these finals as this is our shot. There's a really good chance we might never get back here and have another chance to do this.
1: Well, especially when
0: and
1: you think of the East
0: getting healthy
1: next year,
0: with so much urgency.
1: Yeah. Especially when you think of the East coming
0: so
1: back
0: much
1: healthy next
0: urgency,
1: year.
0: Yeah. That's, I can hear that. That's what we're seeing. And Victor Wembanyama is being discussed as a talent in the same breath as a guy like LeBron James. And the place that this comparison holds true, the way those 2011 finals are remembered, is LeBron not wanting to take a shot in the fourth quarter and going for 8 points in a closeout game and having J.J. Barea back him down. It was a sign of immaturity. He had not won the finals at that point. He was 27 at that point. See, Victor is still 22. So if it can happen to LeBron James, it can happen to Victor. And LeBron, if we remember correctly, he went in the next offseason on a mission and said, this is where I develop post moves. This is where my interior game is going to be so much stronger because of how this ended. What Victor does next, don't know how you top being with the monks and doing all of that. Don't know. But this was a series. This is a series about maturity versus immaturity. the Knicks were more mature, and that's why they're going to win these finals. And it reminds, it's reminiscent of Mavs Heat 15 years ago.
1: I love the comparison. I think you're spot on with that in terms of the desperation level of these two teams. It's just really hard for me to count San Antonio out. In each of the first four games of this series, they have thrown the first punch. I think that means something. I think that means something. What happened tonight is inexplicable. To blow a 29-point lead, like, there's really nothing I can sit up here and say to justify what we saw. I continue to point to De'Aaron Fox, and I'm not trying to blame it on one individual guy, but I can't help but point to De'Aaron Fox and the mistake that he made in the clutch, because to me, he doesn't have an excuse. He's not 21-year-old Stephon Castle. He's not 20-year-old Dylan Harper. He's not 22-year-old Victor Wembanyama. So that to me is
0: he's not
1: totally
0: gonna be on this team next year.
1: And he shouldn't be starting. I said it last night. Like, I would start Dylan Harper, who was awesome once again off the bench. I think the silver lining, if you're someone that's trying to give the Spurs a shot, if you're trying to make the case for San Antonio, you have found a way here within the last two games to totally silence Karl Anthony Towns, who was the biggest difference maker in the first two games. There is something to that. If you were Mitch Johnson and company, that's your silver lining right now. Now, the screwed up part where you're kind of like, oh, damn it. Jalen Brunson went off tonight. And he has not been himself to me throughout the first three games of the series. He went off tonight. The OG Anunoby thing, though, like, he's probably the most important New York Knick right now. He's probably the guy that deserves the most credit for what happened tonight, especially those two key plays down the stretch.
0: We are the place to be to react to this basketball game in real time. You can, too. 310-840-4910. We also will hear from Victor Wembanyama. We'll hear from the winning Knicks as well throughout this hour. But it's only fitting that we start this by going to New York. That's where Ann is. 310-840-4910. Ann, how are we doing?
1: Miss Ann, I hope everything is well.
2: Hey guys, how are you?
1: I'm distraught, Miss Ann. I'm not gonna lie.
2: Yeah, no, okay, so I am, let me preface again, I'm a Lakers fan. Yes, I'm in New York, I'm a Lakers fan, but I think that was really impressive tonight is the Knicks not only beat the Spurs, again, I think they really also kind of beat the officiating. Like that first play, that was not on Cat, that was not a foul that I saw. The second time he got a fall, that I thought that was offensive, and then when he was taking a three, he made the three one of the few times he shot, but then I think he got fouled on that play too. So I think it's really impressive not only they came back, but you know, the officiating just seems off to me. I'm just curious what you both think about that. It just doesn't seem right.
0: Yeah, thanks.
1: So
0: thanks,
1: that's
0: for the call, Ann from New York.
1: Can I be honest,
0: Mr. Ann? But then again, it's pride. We don't want to assume genders. Any of that.
1: So I'm glad the officiating was brought up, because I think if San Antonio would have closed out this game and won, this would have been the number one topic and talking point for Knicks fans, is that the officiating has been lopsided. I don't believe that. I do think there are some grievances that Knicks fans should have. I don't think it's like determining the outcomes of these games, though. I think they're blown calls. It's like there are blown calls in every basketball game. It's just the finals, so the stakes are higher, and every call gets put under the microscope. And y'all know, with Mr. Pro Referee himself, Josh Graham, here tonight, that is not what this program is going to do in terms of, you know, blaming the officials.
0: No, yeah, and also, the first half, if you wanted to criticize the officiated, you could say it was a lot tighter than the first three games. The second half, they let them play more, and we saw what the Knicks did. So if you're looking at who benefits more from a tighter whistle, it's the Spurs that benefit from that more than the Knicks, which might surprise some people. 310-840-4910. Johnny is in Atlanta. Johnny, your reaction to one of the greatest collapses we've seen in NBA history?
3: Lillehammer, it's over with, bro. And the reason why is they don't have no coach to coach them out of that. Mitch Johnson got a Lamborghini but can't shift gears. He keep it in one gear. He cannot calm those boys down and stop them from shooting three. He cannot. A coach got one job, is to control the floor of the game. He cannot. They
1: but Johnny,
3: so many times
1: Johnny in the first half, though, look at the way they shot it.
3: Hey, I understand.
1: Can you blame them for having a quick trigger from three? It's not like they were bad looks.
3: But the thing is, you're up by 29. So you're a coach. You control the floor of the game. Slow down. We're up. Let's work the clock. Let's run sets. Let's get Wimby in the post. And you see why them kept on keep the Lamborghini in fifth gear. They shot themselves out this game. It's no, he cannot control the floor of the game. You got one job. But he cannot control young guys. He cannot control, slow them down. So guess what? He's not the guy for this team because this is a young team. He need a veteran player coach that can control the floor of this game. And he can control it. That's why they lost. And they will continue losing until he can figure that out. And my thing is like this. I'm glad I got listened to him on the radio, because if I would have saw him on the sideline, his little smug little face, I probably would have broke my TV. Because you coached about this game. I'm so high about that. You coached about this game. Now I got to hear all these Knicks fans I work with. Oh, Knicks. I'm so mad. That's my take, man. Y'all have a good night.
1: Yeah, so Josh, you asked the question of what's next for Victor Wembanyama. I think what's next is he's got to go work with Hakeem Olajuwon. He needs a post game. Like, if he doesn't have a post game, and I think Johnny made a really good point in terms of I hear what he's saying about Mitch Johnson. I think he's going to continue to grow just like this young team continues to grow. But if Wemby had a post game and you were able to just throw it to him in the post and know you were going to get a bucket, you'd be able to do it.
0: Let's go one more. Mr. Positive, 310-840-4910. Mr. Positive. Got to know what you think of the Knicks 107, Spurs 106.
4: Oh, my God, you guys. Boom shakalaka. Hey, both of you are right. Josh, immaturity. Linnell, it could have been either way. This the San Antonio could be up 3-1 if they were just to do a little bit here and there. But, oh, my God, it's the greatest collapse in sports history. I mean, the first two games, you got Cat being the MVP. The last two games, you got basically Brunson. And, I mean, the real MVP of this series easily is OG. It's like you said, Linnell. He had two pivotal plays in this game. He put Wemby in his place a little bit here and there. You know, trash-talking, unbelievable. Oh, my God. You got the four greatest collapses. You got Boston, New York Yankees, this, and you've got this game and the Patriots versus the Atlanta Falcons, and I'm missing one more, but this arguably is the greatest collapse in sports history, bar none, in the biggest arena, the biggest city in the world. The eyes on this, unbelievable. Oh, my God. I almost gave up. I can't believe it. Everybody, go for your dreams. Thanks, you guys.
0: There goes Mr. Positive. And to drive that point home even further, this is courtesy of Jacob K., who is a student at Syracuse. Shout out to the Orange. On X, the Knicks trailed by 17 points with less than 9 minutes to go in the game. Entering tonight, teams were 0-96 when trailing by 17-plus in the final 9 minutes of regulation of a finals game since 1970-1971. The Knicks just made that 1-96. 310-840-4910. Let's do one more in this segment here. Let's go to Mike, who's in Modesto, California. 310-840-4910. Mike, you're on in 300 markets across the country on Westwood One Sports Night. That's Linnell Willingham. I'm Josh Graham. What was your reaction to tonight?
5: I just can't understand why De'Aaron Fox, with like 20 seconds left in the game when he stole the ball, why he shot that ball. The clock is in your favor. You got a one-point lead. He could have just dribbled right past the basket, forced the Knicks to foul him. I just don't understand. He's a veteran player. I mean, if he is going to try to shoot that, go up and try to dunk it, to me, that was the game right there. I mean, you had a chance to force the Knicks' hand, make him foul. Fox is a fairly good free throw shooter. If he makes two free throws and you go up three, then the Knicks are forced to come down and shoot a three. Then San Antonio could maybe foul him before the Knicks get a chance to shoot the ball. I just thought that was inexcusable by Fox for a veteran player.
1: I think you're spot on with it, man. Aaron like, Fox. And I look at Wembanyama's kind of equally to blame too. Not equally, but he's also somebody that I'm going to put under the microscope. But like, if you're a basketball fan or a Spurs fan tonight and you're looking at Foxy as public enemy number one, I am right on board with you. It's super inexcusable, and I think the fact that he's the veteran on the floor in that situation, I think it makes it even worse.
0: We are getting your thoughts in real time on one of the greatest games in NBA history. Sorry, was excited about the Orioles doing something. And Shohei Ohtani's ERA actually climbed above one because he allowed three runs tonight. So, sorry about that for your Doyers. They still probably won the game, though. This is the one moment to squeeze in a baseball score somewhere in here. The Dodgers, oh, they lost. Huh. How about that? Tough to be a Dodger fan, huh? Pirates, Dodgers, 8. We hear from Victor Wembanyama after the Spurs' epic, historic collapse, and we get to your calls at 310-840-4910, next on Westwood One Sports Night. 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

0: That's Linnell Willenkamp. I'm Josh Graham. In moments, you'll hear from Victor Wembanyama after a historic collapse in Game 4 of the NBA Finals. Knicks 107, Spurs 106, a 29-point lead blown from the first half. But we want to get your thoughts in as well, 310-840-4910. So let's go to Chicago. That's where Ron is. Ron, your immediate reaction to this one is?
1: Oh, my name is Ryan from Ontario. How you doing, Josh Graham?
0: Oh, hey, Ryan.
2: What's up,
0: hey, Ryan?
2: Ryan,
0: what's happening?
1: Not much, you?
2: Doing good, man.
0: Just a decent game. Crazy game, you know. What's your immediate reaction to it?
1: My apologies. I didn't really get the...
2: So we appreciate the call, man. We're going to move on from that. Can I just say this now that we're coming back to break? And I'm going to make it my civic duty to do this every time we come back from break. Because I don't want the narrative... Because I know what... I can hear it now from you old heads out there, the OGs that listen to us. Victor Wembanyama, man, he wasn't good enough tonight. Victor Wembanyama this, Victor Wembanyama that. De'Aaron Fox is public enemy number one in the state of Texas. Make no mistake about it. And Mitch Johnson, you got one more game. You lose one more time and you go home. Make the adjustment. Start Dylan Harper. Please.
0: So you're giving Victor a pass for 9 of 25 from the field tonight?
2: Not giving him a pass. He wasn't great. He wasn't. Missed easy bunnies at the rim. But damn, man, they still, despite blowing the 29-point lead, Josh, they still had a chance to win at the end of regulation, and they blew it. It's hard for me to move past that. I'm not excusing blowing.

0: a 29-point lead. But despite that, Josh, they were still in it in the final moments of this game, and De'Aaron Fox vomited on himself.
1: Let's go to Lamont, who's in Michigan. Lamont, 310-840-4910 if you want in. What is your reaction to what we saw?
0: What's up,
2: Lamont? Thank you, gentlemen, for taking my call this evening. I appreciate it. I've been listening to you guys kind of throughout the finals. So almost everything seems to have been said already, but I'll just throw this out there. First of all, a gentleman a few calls ago talked about coaching and how Wembanyama was used and, you know, him not being in the post and those kinds of things. So I totally agreed with him. And after game one or two, I remember conversations on your show talking about Wembanyama not doing, or I say not doing, but not being put in the right position to help the team win, you know, as they should be. And so lastly, I would say on my home radio station, the Detroit station, they asked the question, can a team, can a franchise ever come back from something like this? Now, Linnell, you still think it's a series, so I'm not going to
0: – I do.
2: You know, I understand yeah, I that. I know you don't, and I'm – Josh, actually, I'm with you. This series is over.
0: I get it.
1: This is done.
0: But do you understand why, Lamont, do you understand why I feel that way, though? Because you say you've been listening throughout the playoffs. I've been pretty consistent with it. Every time San Antonio and Wemby have been met with adversity, they've responded. So I'm going to give them the benefit of the doubt until it's officially over, is what I'm saying.
2: Oh, and I do understand where you're coming from. I would also say, well, are we past midnight? Yeah. So yesterday was the day you're talking about.
1: No.
2: They came out punching. They had knocked them out. The Knicks were at a 9 count. But inexplicably, every time I looked up at the TV, the Spurs were shooting three or four threes.
0: And can I missing, say something about that? I'm sorry. We appreciate
1: now,
0: the call, bro.
1: You are a co-host of the show. You can say whatever you like.
0: Because I'm baffled by this.
1: Thank you for the call, Lamont. Thank you, Lamont.
0: The talk of the amount of three-pointers that they took, Josh, I can't live with that because in the first half, do you know why they're getting these threes? It's not that they're just standing out there and shooting off the dribble. Fox, Castle, Harper, really just Castle and Harper, done a tremendous job all series long beating the Knicks guards off the dribble. It's forcing the defense to collapse, and they're kicking it out to the wide-open three-point shooter. They took the exact same shots in the second half. I have no problem with the amount of three-point attempts that they had in the second half because of the nature in which they got them. This was the byproduct of driving kick basketball. What you want them to do? Take contested layups?
1: This is a good opportunity to clear up some pleasantries on the show. That's Linnell Willingham. I'm Josh Grant. This is Westwood One Sports Night. We are 10 callers deep right now across the country. Mike is currently drowning in your phone calls after this game that we just saw that was insane. Which means efficiency is key. We're doing well. Don't need to ask how we're doing. We're doing okay. That's number one. Number two, Linnell, your name's on this show. The answer is always yes. Can I say something? Yes. This show's better when you say things. So I'm always going to answer that question yes as well. Can I go to the next phone caller is the next question I have
0: yes,
1: for you.
0: Yes, go ahead, man. Go ahead, man. I just am distraught, and you know why.
1: Okay, 310-840-4910.
0: Distraught but happy at the same time.
1: Let's go to Brandon, who's in Chicago. Brandon.
0: What's up,
1: how dude? Are you making sense of what we saw?
3: What's good, fellas? Thanks for taking my call, man. The other night I called about giving Mitch Johnson his flowers, but not tonight, man. I think at halftime they thought they could go watch you Wu-Tang play, do the halftime show instead of talking about how they can secure this lead, man. Like, if you didn't see the score, you wouldn't know who was down 29 points by the way that the Spurs were playing, man. And, yeah. Just about the Wemby situation, about the three-pointers. I don't know anymore. And, you know, Carter Bryant not getting any run. Champagne just chucking up threes. There gets to a point where, you know, you do the, drive to the paint and you actually go to the rim. Or maybe put in another big. It worked for the Knicks. You saw some pocket passes with Robinson mm-hmm. there. Maybe they can put Cornette in with Wemby, because then that'll force them to either challenge the drive, or, you know, they can pass it to one of their bigs down low.
0: I think it's a good point.
3: And then Wemby on the 3-point line at the end of the game, he's not going to contest the shot. You need him down in the paint so he can get a rebound if need be. Everything. I wonder if Pop.
0: You could even go zone, Brandon, to make sure that he's down there. I totally agree. There's no reason that he shouldn't have been down there. You mentioned Luke Cornette too. French Vanilla, by the way, is the nickname for that duo. I had to get that out there. The Wemby and Cornette.
1: And you know, while we're talking so much about Wemby, by the way, yeah. I appreciate the call, Brandon. It's good to hear from you. Let's actually hear from Wemby, because we've been talking about all this with Wemby. How does he respond when asked about what we just saw? Here he was speaking to his team's hunger level when facing, you know, a historic lead being lost at the end. This was Victor Wembanyama after the fact.
4: I can't really explain it right now. I don't know. I think it's just, execution, greediness, some sort.
0: What?
4: We clearly weren't the most hungry in the second half.
0: Oh, okay. So before he said that last part, Josh, I was about to look and say, what do you mean you're being greedy? Did he think guys were being selfish? I think he's saying they weren't as desperate. Like the Knicks were more greedy, more hungry than what San Antonio was.
1: Moving forward, Victor mm-hmm. Wembanyama spoke about the outlook for San Antonio and said this.
4: One of two ways, and a bad one and a good one, and I know the bad one would be giving up. The good one would be getting stronger through this, getting more together, and I know this is what we're going to do.
0: He says all the right things, and when he says it, I don't look at it as just cliche coach speak, because every time their backs have been against the wall this postseason, and I know I sound like a broken record, but, like, this is genuinely how I feel about it, man. They've responded. It's going to take a lot. Like, rattling off three in a row is going to be a super tall task. But here's the good part. They go home. They go home for the next game. And I think that crowd, that environment, may be the extra jolt that they need, you know, to close out a game here against New York. Here's the other thing that I'll say.
1: Travel day too.
0: Exactly, and you get the travel day. So hopefully that helps Victor Wembanyama. He's been better in these playoffs off of that travel day from a fatigue standpoint. I don't think the Spurs blow a 29 point lead at home. A lot was made of the environment the other night, and a lot of fans called into the show and talked about how the Knicks fans weren't impactful enough. That 29 point comeback does not happen without that crowd. Because at points where they hit a three and it cut it to 22, and it's like, okay, it's still a 22-point lead. But even at that point, when the lead went from 29 to 19, you felt the crowd get more and more into it. And I think for the first time in this series, you actually saw the home court advantage of Madison Square Garden come to fruition.
1: Let's go north of the border. Justin's in Toronto. Justin, how did you react? How do you react to the Spurs blowing a 29-point lead to the Knicks?
5: Honestly, I'm loving it. So I was actually playing pickup ball, and then I came back after pretty much halftime finding out they're down by 30 and decided to put $100 on the Knicks to come back and win it. Nicely cashed out. I put 100. I don't know what it was. Something about 2026, I'm just feeling like teams like the Knicks and other teams
1: what
5: out there.
1: What was that payout?
5: It was a good 3,900. when I took it, they were down by 15.
1: Oh, whoa.
5: It was nice.
1: Congratulations to you. What are we doing tomorrow? Hey, what's the plan?
5: You know what I did with the money? Instead of paying for $20 of expensive gas, I paid for $40 of expensive gas.
0: Oh!
5: That's how I treated myself. Exactly.
6: There we go.
5: Exactly.
6: Justin, shout out to you.
1: Congrats to you.
5: The only thing that is the funniest moment of that, I decided to ride it out, was I said in that last moment when Knicks were down by one, I said, you know what's going to happen? Jalen Brunson's going to take this ball in a terrible ISO situation, shoot a really bad ball, but my boy, my ex-Toronto Raptor, OG, is going to save the day, and he did it. So that's why I wanted to call in. Humble brag.
1: You got to get yourself a jersey, man. You got
5: to
1: get yourself a jersey.
5: Love listening to you guys, so enjoy the rest of your night, boys. Take care.
1: Thank you. Oh, love that. Gosh. See, that was – we've had an inverse on from the north of the border calls during this segment. We've covered the gamut. We have a lot of calls to get to. We plan to get to you. 310-840-4910. We heard from Victor Wembanyama. How about the winners tonight? The ones that rallied back. We hear from the New York side of things and get to more of your calls next on Westwood One Sports Night.
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10: 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That's right, at 4 o'clock showtime. Eden Brent just won another Blues Music Award a couple of weeks ago, and we're excited she's back down here. 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

0: That's Linnell Willingham. I'm Josh Graham. The Knicks and Spurs just completed a game we're going to remember for a very long time, especially given the history of the Knicks, especially if the Knicks go on to win. This series now up 3-1. They come back from a larger deficit, the largest deficit any team's ever rallied to win from in the history of the NBA Finals. Previously, it was the Celtics down 24 in 2008, the Paul Pierce wheelchair game, beating the LA Lakers. This is the OG Anunoby game, we'll call it, with the tip-in coming back from 29 down, the greatest comeback in NBA Finals history. Let's go to the phones before we hear from the head coach of the Knicks, Mike Brown. Let's go to Chuck, that is in New Orleans. Chuck, 310-840-4910. How are you processing a game that's unlike anything we've seen?
1: Doing good, man. Doing good.
2: So 30 minutes ago, the question was, what was your first reaction? I can appreciate everybody breaking the game down and stuff like that, but that wasn't the question, right? Question one, what was your first reaction?
0: Yeah.
2: And my first reaction was, wow, 2 days ago, your president shows up to the game, throws everything off, you know, and the first half of this game, I said, it's all jinx. Like, everything just feels completely off, out of whack, whatever. The end of the game is the biggest comeback in history, and he's not there to witness it. That was my first take.
0: Okay,
2: that was my
0: Chuck.
2: First reaction. Like, wow.
0: I hear you. So that means Taylor Swift deserves all the credit, though, right? That means Taylor Swift put her in the rafters.
1: Yeah, literally put her in the rafters.
0: There goes Chuck in New Orleans.
1: Literally put her in the rafters.
0: Where should we go?
1: What do you want to travel to? Can I choose where we travel to? Can I get some power in? A little power? I want to go to Dallas.
0: Sure.
1: I want to hear what the people of Texas have to say. Triple M, what's up, man? Triple M? You can't have a call screen name like Triple M, and then when the damn phone is your turn, you go mute. Triple M.
0: What's up, Triple M?
1: Unmute your phone or something, pal. You know what? I can't. If anybody from Texas tonight is unable to gain the composure to speak,
0: yeah,
1: I understand after what happened. After what happened, I totally get it.
0: I think that might have been De'Aaron Fox's twin brother. I don't know. That might have just
1: Michael
0: hung up
1: Fox,
0: there.
1: Yeah.
0: The moment was too big in that moment. Let's go to Johnny in Chicago. 310-840-4910. Johnny. You're on Westwood One Sports Night. Go.
3: Hey, how you guys doing?
1: Doing good, man.
3: Good. Look, guys, I just wanted to chime in about the guy that called in and said he won $3,900 on a $100. He's full of smoke because I checked all the websites and I bet a lot. There is no way that any site paid out for $100 to pay out
1: $3,900. Yeah.
3: I mean, if you're going to bet,
0: in the third quarter?
3: But tell the truth. Yeah, I mean, come on. Seriously?
1: Well, in the third quarter, hold on. If he bet Knicks money line in the third quarter, that sounds believable.
3: $100 only pays out $3,900?
1: Dude, they were down 29, brother. The odds were probably stupid. I hear what you're saying.
0: Well, 29 was the second quarter. He said he got it at 15. He said the margin was 15 when he bet it. So he didn't bet it at 29.
1: Okay.
0: He bet it when it was 15. I think that's what
1: you
0: I
1: calling
0: remember
1: calling his
0: saying.
1: Bluff, Josh?
0: But appreciate the note.
1: you calling that guy's bluff?
0: Let's actually hear from Mike Brown. No, let's hear from Mike Brown because he was talking about the significance, obviously, of a very significant shot that OG Anunoby made. And here's the level of praise Mike Brown attached to it.
4: Yeah, you mentioned what you said about OG, but also you were riding those guys right to the end, him and Jalen. I don't think sat maybe at all. Just kind of to see what they were doing and probably exhausted for OG to make that play. Just kind of how exceptional is that?
5: Unbelievable. You know, the tip, how he had to control it and tip it in from. I mean, like I said, you know, that has to be the most iconic shot in the history of New York basketball. I mean, I'm not you guys. You guys know better than me.
1: Wow.
5: But it was just unbelievable. Jalen played the whole half. OG didn't. But we rode those guys, and they did a fantastic job of trying to play both ends of the floor, trying to play fast while trying to give it to us defensively.
1: Mm. Is this a good time? Is this a good time to potentially
0: not
1: give James Dolan some credit here for having the kahunas to go out and hire Leon Rose, who has had really no prior experience as an executive, as a well-known agent, and for him to put this roster together the way that he has, making the OG Anunoby trade, I believe it was 2023 at the All-Star break when they made that deal, trading a guy on RJ Barrett who was drafted to be, you know, the future face of the franchise. There have been shrewd moves between the margins made by Leon Rose and them putting this together. And whenever OG comes up big, I can't help but think, how did OG get there? The way that they've built this team is not how traditional NBA teams are built. Normally, you want to draft and develop. They basically have traded for and signed via free agency every key contributor, really outside of what, Mitch Robinson? So I am impressed with just the overall construction of the group. And whenever I can't help but think about that when thinking about and talking about OG's performance tonight.
0: One more from Mike Brown. Here he was calling out one particular celebrity on Nick's Celebrity Row in particular.
5: Fat Joe's sitting there with all these chains on. And every time he jumped up, the freaking lights with those chains, they blinded me. So it was a little hard. Fat Joe, keep wearing the chains because you look smooth.
1: Shout out to Fat Joe.
0: I love Fat Joe.
1: Shout out to Fat Joe.
0: Make It Rain.
1: Lean Back.
0: Is Make It Rain more famous than Lean Back?
1: I think Lean Back is probably his most famous song, I think. I don't know.
0: What's it?
1: You think
0: first
1: Fat Joe? When I think
0: up.
1: Joey,
0: I
1: when I think Joey cracked
0: in the last 10 years.
1: Didn't him and Remy Ma recently have a song that blew up in like 2018 when she first got out of jail? All the
0: there
1: way
0: was
1: up.
0: The All the Way, all the way up song.
1: That song went crazy. Mm-hmm. Like,
0: I remember I met Fat Joe at a Duke Carolina game when his song was playing as he walked into
1: that's hard
0: towards his seat.
1: That's
0: and
1: hard.
0: Then I
1: did
0: met
1: they do that on purpose?
0: Fat
1: obviously,
0: Joe. It's quite a. I don't think you could. I think that was already on the playlist, and
1: that's tough.
0: He just walked in. It was very impressive. Let's go to Tremaine, who's in Alabama.
1: What up, Tremaine?
0: What do you have on Spurs Knicks?
6: All I'm saying is I feel like the Knicks are well coached. I feel like every time I watch this game and I tune into these finals, I feel like the Spurs are just coming down and doing whatever, where I feel like the Knicks are like more organized and more set up and setting up a thing. I'm telling you, I think Spurs would have won this game tonight if they would have just been coached better.
1: Anybody that's coaching, got
0: that's what it comes smoke, down to.
1: Anybody that's got smoke for Miss Johnson tonight, I hear you. I do.
0: Yeah. Last call of the hour goes to Stefan from Santa Cruz. Stefan, got about a minute and change. What do you have for me?
7: Just trying to figure out.
0: Me both, brother.
7: Yeah, I'm like doing Uber, and then I look at the score. We're up by one, and I go, wait a minute. We're up by one. Just run the clock. Run the clock.
1: Yeah.
7: And then I refresh it. I go, what the heck happened?
1: De'Aaron Fox, man.
0: So we're a Spurs fan in this instance.
7: Okay. Willingham, yeah. Linnell, I agree with you. Put in my boy Dylan. Yeah. I've had enough with Fox. I just, I don't know what it is. Like there's no discipline. You're the veteran. You take charge. This is your chance. If you do the right thing, you're two games away from getting a ring. Come on. Yeah.
0: Stefan, thank you for holding. It's good to hear from you from Santa Cruz. Sound like a Spurs fan that's still processing things if we're attaching weir.
1: Sounds like us, Josh.
0: How cool is it to see calls nationwide and in Canada as well? And we're here for you. In a way, it could be therapy for Spurs fans. 310-840-4910 if you want in. We do have a non-basketball topic to hit, believe it or not. And we just might get to
8: this. This is Westwood One Sports.
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0: The question right off the rip, where does the Knicks rally from 29 points down to win Game 4 of the NBA Finals rank in terms of the all-time greatest comebacks in sports history? See what I did there, Linnell? Could have made it all-time collapses on the Spurs.
1: Glass half full.
0: We're talking about great comebacks. The Patriots coming back from 28-3 down in the Super Bowl 10 years ago. Or looking at the Red Sox trailing 3-0 down in the ALCS 2004. The Knicks, they're in that characterization. Yeah, so, just as long as they finish it off, Linnell.
1: So, yes, they have to finish it off. But what happened tonight, like, I'm not putting this in the same stratosphere of, like, the ALCS or Cleveland coming back against Golden State, because they were down 3-1. I think in terms of individual games, the best comp for this has got to be the 28-3 with the Falcons and the Patriots in the Super Bowl, just because of the single game aspect of it. I am ready. I'm already trying to fake jump around and move on, but I think, I know the rest of the country is going to say that I'm just simping for Wemby. Say what you want. This series to me is far from over, but yeah, I would call this probably
0: far
1: from over. Yes. Far from over, my friend. You know why I say that?
0: It's one game that
1: You know why I say that, though? You figure something out here, I think.
0: I don't.
1: Two consecutive games of Karl Anthony Towns being a total non-factor. Two consecutive games of him being a total non-factor. For the fourth consecutive game, you threw the first punch and kicked him in the ass in the first quarter. And yet, this series should be realistically, like, tied at two games apiece. It should, because they blew the lead in the fourth quarter in game two. It just blown leads, man, and a lack of composure from this group is the story. But I would go Atlanta in New England for that 28-3 game.
0: 310-840-4910 if you want in. Jay is in New Hampshire. Jay, we just brought up the 28-3 game. We're talking about the Spurs and the Knicks here. Where's your head at after what we just saw?
2: First of all, that guy that talked about Toronto, yeah, he's capping. He's lying. I caught it at plus 1,700 for 200, but that's because I know how the Knicks. The Knicks have been doing it all year round. They did it against Cleveland this year. If you remember game one, they came down.
0: Hold one sec. Now you're saying you bet $200 on the Knicks plus 1,700. Is that what you just said?
2: I bet 200 to make 3,400. But that's because, you know, like I said, I was hedging a bet. I was hedging a bet. So that's on that perspective.
0: Oh,
2: that's $200, you know. So you got to, you throw away some money to try to make something, you know, at the end of the day. But I've seen the
1: Big Poppy, let me hold something, man. No.
2: I've seen the Knicks do it multiple times. They did it last year against the Pacers in the conference finals. They did it this year against Cleveland. They've also done things like be down 7 points with like 6 seconds left. So this team, you can't count them out. Second of all, so I appreciate De'Aaron Fox for that bonehead play that he just did.
1: Yeah.
2: You can't blame De'Aaron Fox too. You gotta put a lot of blame on Wemby. He missed 2 free throws that mattered. 2 clutch free throws for an 82% free throw shooter.
0: We haven't talked about that. Yeah.
2: Yeah, people just blame on De'Aaron Fox, but he missed 2 crucial free throws. And then like I said, this is composures. This team, you could see, this team easily could have swept the Knicks. Because if you think about it, game one, game two, game four, they blew leads.
1: For sure.
2: But the difference is, had they had a coach like Pop, I guarantee you the majority of these players.
1: You guys got to stop putting all of this on Mitch Johnson,
0: man.
1: Guys.
0: Nah, see, no, hold
2: you
0: one
2: have
0: second.
2: To.
0: I,
2: you
0: this
2: have
0: is
2: to
0: where I'll push back. No, you don't. And I'll tell you why. Because our lines are jacked. I appreciate the call. Here's why you don't have to do that. The players win games. Players lose games in basketball more than anything else. I'm sorry, you don't have to put it on coaching. That is scapegoating. That is a choice to make. Victor Wembanyama, he is the one that threw that ball off of Steph Castle's ass in game two. Victor Wembanyama is the one that went 9 of 25 tonight. And what was the stat line in the second half, Linnell?
1: 3 of 14 in the second half, including those two big misses at the free throw.
0: Mitch Johnson did not do that. Yeah. That wasn't Mitch Johnson. And he's an 80% free throw shooter, and you're right. He missed two free throws. I'm sorry. Miss me with blaming the coach when you blow a 29-point lead.
1: Josh, I think it's only natural that we kind of move the conversation forward with this. Like, who do you place more blame on, De'Aaron Fox or Victor Wembanyama, for what happened tonight? Like, that's because when you add the kind, and I'm shout out to the callers, this is why you all are great and part of this program as well. We had mentioned the two missed free throws from Wemba. We very much skated past that. That's a huge point, man. Like,
0: gosh,
1: in that situation, like, you got to knock those down, again, man.
0: But I feel like we're taking a baseball cap to the fun of what we should be doing. And that's talking about what the Knicks did. Yes.
1: It's just hard, Josh.
0: Let's talk about comebacks. No, it isn't. It isn't hard. Let's go to Dave in Chicago, who I don't think it's as hard for. I just think that we can choose to talk about the team that made history tonight.
1: The comeback. It should be called the collapse.
0: And I think, Dave, where are you at on tonight's game?
2: Well, first of all, I had to listen to it because I was driving, but I think it was awesome. But I want to say one thing for Willingham, and then I'm going to tell you the reason they won tonight. The one thing, if I did the math correctly, Willingham, 3 month anniversary of you and the esthetician girl.
0: Whoa.
1: For you to pull, what a deep pull, brother. Shout out to Chicago, man.
0: This guy's
1: That's
0: an
1: a
0: OG.
1: Deep cut. That's a deep cut.
0: OG Ananobi.
1: That never made it very far because I offended her by no.
2: In one word, why the Knicks won tonight?
1: What's that?
2: You ready for this?
1: What's that?
2: Danhausen.
1: No way! What a call.
0: Okay, here's the thing. Thank you for
1: another
0: the call.
1: Another bad decision by the Fantastic. Fed. Where's he been on television?
0: Okay, Danhausen. I have had to talk to a number of Canes fans, Carolina Hurricanes fans, out of paying Danhausen the human money because they believed that the Hurricanes were cursed by Danhausen and the Vegas Golden Knights. You guys are the wrestling folks.
1: No,
0: where are you guys at on Danhausen?
1: This is one of the greatest bits they've had in the last 20 years. We're talking about it on a national sports radio show. Danhausen. Like, are we kidding? He's over.
0: D-Day, are you in on Danhausen?
3: I'm a big Danhausen. I knew Danhausen when Danhausen was on the independent scene. To see him giving the Knicks a championship is pretty incredible. Because it's him. It's not James Dolan. It's not Jalen Brunson. It's not OG Anunoby or Ann Hathaway. It's Danhausen.
1: Yeah, very nice, very evil.
0: Danhausen. Mm-hmm. Yeah, you are cursed. Let's go to Charlie, who's in Cleveland. 310-840-4910. Charlie, talking about comebacks, ma'am. Where's your head at?
4: Right?
0: Charlie! Man. Charlie!
4: Yeah?
1: What up, Chuck?
0: We got you now. Go right ahead.
4: All right.
0: Yeah, we have you.
4: So I'm a Cavs fan, right?
1: Sorry to hear that, brother.
4: And this game tonight reminds me much like game one. I'm having flashbacks. Fox reminds me of Harden, right? And all I got to say is, I got to say one more thing.
1: Yeah.
4: Taylor Swift is a bandwagon.
0: Please.
4: She went to Cleveland. And now she goes to New York.
0: Travis is the Cleveland fan. Well, Holmansack, Travis. She was there as Travis's plus one. Travis is the Cleveland guy. I don't think Taylor was trying to co-opt the Cleveland. She wasn't wearing Cleveland gear, was she? She was just there with Travis.
4: True. I'm still mad. Yeah. You know what? At this point, I have San Antonio in seven.
1: Hey, you know why?
4: Let's go
1: Charlie,
4: Spurs.
1: Let's go Spurs!
4: Say it with with me. Let's go, Spurs.
1: Let's go, Spurs.
0: Get Charlie out of here.
1: My guy, Chuck.
0: There goes Charlie.
1: Charlie, you good with me,
0: brother? Do you understand the Charlie, you bit me reference, or no? Is that something that is even going over your head, Linnell? Is that too far back for
1: you? Are you kidding? Okay. I know I am out on a lot of some cultural references that I should be in on, but ouch, Charlie, you bit me. How would I not know that? It's one of the greatest YouTube videos of all time. It almost gets me thinking about the Tourette's
0: early
1: guy.
0: YouTube.
1: Probably not something I should mention, but the Tourette's guy was crazy too.
0: How about does leave Britney alone mean anything to you? Does that factor in, or is that not in your bag?
1: No.
0: Early YouTube viral videos.
1: No, but do you you like somebody the Akbaklai, the Baklau? Is that something that is that something that you're familiar with
0: this
1: the Akbaklai?
0: Show is completely off the
1: we're
0: rails.
1: Get canceled.
0: Yeah, let's go to Dave, who's in California. 310-840-4910. Dave, what are you thinking of when you watch this kind of comeback and trying to place it historically?
5: Hey guys, so yeah, we're from California here, and we're headed home from the Giants game. I don't know if you guys pay attention to baseball today.
1: I'm a Nats fan.
0: Oh, you were at the the home run walk off being down 3 in the ninth. Bryce Eldridge.
5: They were down 8 going into the 8th inning. June 10th is going to go down as the greatest comeback in 2 sports we've ever seen.
1: It's a bar.
0: And the second greatest comeback of the day.
5: 100%. That's fine. We're a huge Giants fan. I'm a Warriors fan, so go Knicks. Go Knicks for sure.
1: Wow.
5: But
0: Were you tempted to leave the ballpark? Were you tempted to leave the ballpark tonight, though?
5: Absolutely not. I got free tickets. Absolutely not.
1: Ah, that a boy. I dig it.
0: Whoa, hold on. So, anyway, free tickets? Yeah. That would make me more... easy. I have less invested. So, it's a free ticket. I'll leave in the 8th.
1: But no, it's about enjoying the vibes, man. You get free tickets, you want to enjoy the vibes.
5: Oh, absolutely. Yeah, we were enjoying it.
0: Awesome call.
1: Appreciate you, man.
0: That's an awesome call from Dave.
1: Great that's game. Actually incredible.
0: I love how you just said you're a Nats fan,
1: yeah, I
0: even
1: know.
0: Though you're a Dodgers guy.
1: Well, you weren't here. What was this, Denton? Was this Monday night where I made my official declaration to the country that I am officially a Los Washington Dodgers fan?
0: No, that was, we were together last week when you said Dodgers.
1: Well, yeah. I'm a Los Washington, Los Washington Dodgers fan. So.
0: Awful.
1: I'm here.
0: Just terrible.
1: No!
0: What
1: I
0: you're
1: just,
0: doing
1: we're,
0: there.
1: We're bringing the love together. Two of my passions.
0: That's Travis, he's in Texas. Travis, your thought on the comeback the Knicks rally in to beat the Spurs.
1: Anybody that calls from Texas tonight, we're going to warn you. You can't cuss or else we'll get canceled by the FCC. I know you're upset, brother. You got to be.
6: No cussing here. I'm a Mavericks fan, so I love that the Spurs lost. However, everybody blaming Mitch Johnson needs to point the finger at supposedly the most generational talent in the NBA. Karl Anthony Towns gets 2 fouls, the fastest time in NBA history. You don't drive the paint when he has 4 fouls halfway through the third quarter to get the guy to foul out. You just stay on the perimeter. Cat being in the game is the reason why the Spurs keep losing. He takes Wimby out of the paint, and that's why OG Anunoby, Jalen Brunson, ball out.
1: Here's something real quick, and we'll let you continue. I want to get on Mitch Johnson for this, too. The defensive game plan last game was Wimby off of Cat. He went back to that tonight for whatever reason.
6: I agree with you 100%, but Wimby is supposed to be this generational superstar. You're telling me he doesn't have the brain to know to do that? To drive the ball when he has
0: Here's the part where I'll defend Victor, and I appreciate the call. He's 22. LeBron got backed in by J.J. Barea at 27 years old and was afraid to take shots in the fourth quarter, passing it up like a hot potato in a series against Dallas at 27 years old. LeBron might be, he's not my GOAT, but he's some people's GOATs, and he's certainly talent-wise one you could argue in terms of freakish talent if you want to compare him to Victor Wembanyama. That's LeBron at 27. Victor's 22. And I don't think that's nearly as scathing or as bad as what that was in 2011 post-finals, what LeBron was dealing with.
1: And we talked about the shooting splits in the second half, 3 for 14, but it's not like he was just hanging around the perimeter shooting jump shots. Like, I don't want that. That would be a inaccurate characterization of what we saw. There were missed attempts at the rim from Wemby. There were missed alley-oop attempts for Wemby. So, like, I don't want to crush him too much for the shot selection, because I do think
0: it's kind of one more. Sorry about that. One more. Let's go to Lugo, who's in San Diego. Last word on Knicks Spurs, at least for now. Knicks Spurs, one of the greatest comebacks we've ever seen. How do you place it historically, Lugo?
7: Hey, you know what? So what's going on, guys? I'm at the local sports bar. I'm with a Boston fan. He doesn't like the Knicks, and I'm with a New Yorker. He's actually a Spurs fan, and I'm watching this, and I'm watching, like, in the 10th minute, Wemby gets called for this bogus foul, and it's like a flagrant. And you see his disposition change the minute he walks back onto the court. And ever since that moment, his play was not the same. That's my take. Mm.
0: Could see
1: so
0: it.
1: That takes us back to the moment the topic we were talking about earlier in terms of, you know, the next flagrant that Victor Wembanyama picks up, he will be suspended for the following game. I'm not going to sit here and say that his aggression level changed because of that afterwards, but I don't think it's nothing. I don't think it tells the whole story, but I hear you, is what I would say on that.
0: There is a football story we absolutely positively need to talk about. And that is saying something considering how crazy that basketball game was. We're putting this topic right there with what we just saw at Madison Square Garden, so you know it's good. And that's next on Westwood One Sports Night. 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

0: Put a pin in the Knicks' 29-point historic comeback in the finals over the Spurs for just a few moments, because there are other massive headlines to talk about today. That's Linnell Willingham. I'm Josh Graham. The week started with Brendan Storsby being granted by a Texas judge an injunction to allow for him to play college football this season with Texas Tech, despite the NCAA saying he could not. In the wake of learning earlier this offseason, he had bet hundreds of times on college sports, which is a huge no-no, including placing bets on the teams that he had played for, a gigantic no-no, regardless of what sport you're looking at. So the week started with the outrage, Linnell. Then we finally started hearing from the power players in Lubbock. Texas Tech today learned pretty quickly there is no good defense for keeping Brendan Sorsby on your football team, but they're still trotting out the defenses anyway. Defense number one being, what's the big deal? Sorsby didn't hurt anybody. Here was Tech coach Joey McGuire making that exact argument today.
1: Unbelievable.
2: And Sorsby is recovering from an addiction. It's serious. As a society, we've been okay with other things that happens and allowing players to play. And this has been the one thing that has united people that we're against. It's crazy because it's not murder. It's not beating somebody. Or
1: I don't know if there's ever been a piece, I don't know if there's ever been a soundbite that's more damning to the image of a sport. I don't mean to speak of hyperbole when I say that. That may have been the stupidest thing that's ever been said by a head coach in front of a microphone. He didn't beat

0: anybody. He didn't commit murder. He committed arguably the biggest cardinal sin in sports today with the rise and influence of sports gambling, man. Come on. Trying to paint him out as a damn victim.
1: Head coach, maybe, but you can go back on the internet and find Jerry Sandusky, not a head coach, doing an interview with Bob Costas and trying to justify his behavior a little bit. That is probably on that pantheon, but not a head coach. You can dig that up if you want to. But, you know, fellas, wouldn't recommend trying this approach if you get caught cheating on your lady. Honey, I didn't murder anyone.
0: You know?
1: I didn't beat you. What's the big deal?
0: Yeah,
1: what's the big deal here? Again, the reality is you're an athlete. It is known in every single locker room, everywhere, that this is a line that nobody has crossed and recovered from when caught. As bad as crimes of physical harm are, they do not damage the integrity of the enterprise you have chosen to participate in. So that, Joey McGuire, is why there are people that skate on crimes that are worse, that are actual crimes, other than what Brendan Sorsby has done here. But none of those things jeopardize the enterprise the way having players bet on the teams that they participate or that they play for, that they are involved in, what that does to the games and people's view of it.
0: So the other part that I think is honestly borderline disgusting and trifling, if we're being honest, and this is where I'm going to, you know, ruffle some feathers here when I say this. I don't look at sports gambling, excessive sports gambling, I don't look at that as an addiction. And I've got a lot of people in my family that have suffered from drug and alcohol addiction. There is a chemical imbalance in the brain that is caused by the excessive use of drugs and alcohol that lead to the definition and the behaviors displayed when you are truly addicted to something. I think Brendan Sorsby is just a dumbass, if I'm being frank about it. This notion that he is some victim, I'm not buying that. It's a cop-out. It's a cop-out. And I think it's sad as hell that cop-out is being used not to, you know, raise awareness for the problem. No. It's being used to get his ass back on the football field. See, if they were really worried, if they were really on the subject of addiction, where is Brendan Sorsby speaking out about this? Where is Brendan Sorsby, you know, going out and advocating against, you know, sports betting and saying, hey, if you have an addiction out there, I have one too. We're one in the same. I'm not above it. You know, I think the addiction piece of this is garbage, and I know that is going to be met with some pushback.
1: I'm not going to go there, but I'll say this, Linnell. Mm-hmm. Like, you can make the case that you can support somebody if you are of the belief that this is an addiction and that matters. You can support that person without having them play football for your school. Like, those should not be binary ideas. But getting to the second defense. So the first defense was, what's the big deal? Sorsby didn't hurt anybody. Defense number two. The only reason anyone cares about this, Linnell, is because of how good Brendan Sorsby is in the position that he plays and how good Texas Tech is. This is the argument that Tech super donor Cody Campbell made with Dan Dockich earlier today. Here's how that sounded.
2: It's because the college football world doesn't think that Texas Tech should be as good as we are. We've been a disruptor, just like Indiana has. And so we're a target. And we have been even before any of this started. Now, if this had happened at LSU, people would say, it's LSU. You know, they're always going to kind of do what they do, and, you know, they're going to keep playing. But it happened to Texas Tech. People don't want to compete with this. Of course, ADs in the Big 12 are saying crazy things and saying they don't want to play us. Well, they don't want to play us because they know he's good.
0: Is this AI we're hearing tonight, Josh?
1: Linnell, let me hold one sec. ISO, let me have this for a second, because bashing the Big 12 is one of my favorite things to do. Love to do it, and I'm happy to do it here. Don't flatter yourself. Nobody ever has been threatened nationally by Texas Tech football. You guys were relevant for the first time last year in 20 years nearly, when you had Michael Crabtree tiptoeing the sideline against Texas 20 or so years ago. You've never sniffed the title. This past year, the Red Raiders were smoked by a million by a Ducks team that also had no shot, not in the semis, but in the quarterfinals, your first college football playoff game. And secondly, the idea that the reaction is only there because it's a quarterback and that it's a star and that he's good and this wouldn't happen if it was somebody else. Are we just going to forget that Charles Bediako averaged maybe 10 a game for Alabama this past year, and yet it was one of the biggest stories out there in sports, and it was outrage everywhere, including in the SEC when he played for them? And here's the thing. I love college basketball. It's my favorite sport. You think college basketball is nearly as popular as college football? And do you think, as crazy as the idea is, that somebody could go back from the G League to play in college basketball is, that holds a candle to someone homeboy betting thousands of times on college sports, which is the biggest no-no you can have, including betting on your own team? Of course it would matter if he played tight end or was a pedestrian running back. It's not about how good your team is, because your team's not that good. And also, it doesn't really matter that he's a quarterback, and Charles Bediako showed us that earlier this year. Thank you for attending my TED Talk.
0: Josh Graham, ladies and gentlemen, he's here all night and the rest of the week. No, you cooked, bro. Like, that, it's honestly, Josh, I can't help but, like, look at it. Denton called it a potential, like, D-Day moment for college athletics, the injunction ruling, you know?
1: No.
0: And I agree.
1: It could be a positive. It could be the best thing that ever happens, because as dark as it seems, it could be. This is what gets people's bleep together and says, hey, maybe like let's not worry about some of the stuff here, and let's get enough legislation across the finish line to make sure this isn't allowed. Hey, SEC and Big Ten, let's get together and at least saying that's not allowed. And if this is what it takes for us to get there, to have some sustainability in college football, we might look back and say this was the best thing that ever happened for the sport.
0: So the other piece of it for me is the fact that, like, this should have never made it to Lubbock. Like, why didn't the commissioner of the conference levy down a punishment for this? Like, this is something that clearly, I don't think it had to reach that level. Like, this is an egregious offense. The kid deserves the punishment.
1: Now you're hitting. Now you're getting to the real stuff. Because again, I'm in ACC country. You know, a big issue has been poaching players and doing so illegally and tampering. Pretty blatant example was Miami needed a quarterback and Duke had a pretty good one, and then he suspiciously entered the portal and suddenly played for the Miami Hurricanes. Made you wonder, and that guy was under contract too, and Darian Mensah. Didn't really hear the ACC commissioner have a strong take on it. Why? Because Miami's the one team that has a shot at doing something in your league nationally. You don't really want to rock the boat. And that's true when it comes to Brett Yormark's position with Texas Tech as well. Because here's the thing, as we kind of noted with the Big 12, don't think Texas Tech's going to do anything, really. Don't think they're in that class of Indiana or LSU or whoever. But they're better than everybody else in that conference. They're better than everybody else in that conference. And that's the uncomfortable position that you're in. And I think Kirby Hokut understands this as well as Tech's AD. I don't know if he has the stomach for it. He said in a statement today, we didn't say he was going to be able to play. We're just trying to support the athlete. And it makes seems as if they weren't ready for the type of reaction that this has attracted. And they've quickly realized today that all the lines that they're trotting out there, nobody's buying. Nobody's buying it. And it's not going to go away.
0: You make a hell of a point, though. Maybe this is like the straw that breaks the camel's back, so to speak. And like, this pushes things over the finish line in terms of, I don't think legislation, Josh, is the correct solution. I think they need to get a commissioner. I think they need to do what they don't want to do and collectively bargain with the players so that you can have a real, you can have bylaws that everyone's got to follow. That's the point. Like,
1: Well, that's a difficult, you're right.
0: Easier said than done. I know.
1: Than done, because it requires people to sacrifice and the SEC, the Big Ten to realize there are other parts of the country too. And it's just a mess. If I'm going to get embarrassed when we play grammar school, it's only right that we have some fun at Linnell's expense too. No. And that is next on Westwood One Sports Night.
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13: 20 years ago, the average attention span was about 2.5 minutes. Today, it's just 47 seconds. Pretty disconcerting. That's according to new research out of UC Irvine. But really, this isn't our fault, at least not entirely. We can blame technology and the world around us. Attention, it turns out, is not an unlimited resource. You only have so much of it to give. Start paying more attention to what times of the day you seem to be at your mental peak. Try to knock out the more complicated stuff during that time. It's also important to take breaks every so often so you can more easily lock in when you're trying to concentrate. One expert said, even trying to visualize where you want to end your day with everything all wrapped up or with tons left to do, that can act as a real motivator. I'm Dr. Sanjay Gupta, helping you live a better life.
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0: last night. Here's Josh Graham and Linnell Willingham.
1: We'll get to Graham's gambling and weird but true shortly. Linnell, we've got BDOT, who's going to join the program in about a half hour. Most entertaining guest in sports talk. Usually I get shamed when BDOT joins us because I struggle with the urban vernacular. We play grammar school. It's a good time. Speaking of shaming, by the way, you'll hear from De'Aaron Fox in about 15 minutes. De'Aaron had a difficult play that he's getting a lot of blame for tonight as the Knicks come back from 29 points down, a historic deficit erased to win Game 4 of the NBA Finals. But Linnell, it's only right that if I'm going to be put to the test and being asked about my acumen in certain areas, that you kind of are put to the test a little bit as well. Have you seen the trailers for the movie Disclosure Day that is releasing in theaters on Friday?
2: And in relation to Denton Day?
1: None.
2: No.
1: Disclosure Day. It's an aliens movie. It's a movie about aliens.
2: He is not an alien. He's my advocate. No, I have not.
3: I do look like an alien when I shave my
1: tough
3: head.
1: Tough night for it.
2: You know what, man? I wasn't even going to go there.
1: Today, though,
2: despite me owing you one for the rest of our lives and friendship together, because you said that you insinuated that I looked like Jeff Ross.
1: That was a thing that happened. So Disclosure Day is coming out. Steven Spielberg, he is known as being perhaps the greatest living director there is. And I'm just interested in how many of the movies I'm about to rattle off that Linnell Willingham has seen. I just want to know, we'll go through the list, and then at the end, you tell us.
2: When you say seen, do I have to be able to, remember every piece of the movie? I've seen, Forrest Gump, right? But I've only seen Forrest Gump once. So I can't recite a bunch of lines from Forrest Gump, but
1: that's
2: I know about the shrimp scene.
1: And that's fine.
2: Bubble Gump shrimp and chicken shrimp and beer shrimp and So
1: and
2: what if
1: I
2: I've heard
1: running.
2: Of
1: it? Okay.
2: What if I've heard
1: that's
2: of it?
1: That's fine. No. I would hope you've heard of every single one of these.
2: Okay.
1: I will hope you have heard of these.
2: Okay.
1: See, these are movies on Steven Spielberg's catalog. Let's begin with the three history-shaping blockbusters that he created. Jaws, 1976, E.T. the Extraterrestrial, 1982, Jurassic Park, 1993.
2: I've seen all three.
1: Let's go!
2: I've seen all three, yes.
1: I had faith in you.
2: I've seen all three.
1: I had faith in you
2: the
1: today.
2: D-Day
1: was about to tell me, no, he hadn't seen any of these. I hope that you had seen one of those three movies.
2: The one that I have the least amount of recollection and knowledge on is E.T., though. That's the one that, I would struggle to pull. What's the damn... People joan and say that people use E.T. as a joning reference very frequently because, obviously, it's E.T. Look at the thing. But, yeah. That's the movie that I probably couldn't recite a line out of at all.
1: That movie's high up on the list of movies I'm very excited to show Daniel one day. To have him see E.T. through his eyes and watch it. That's exciting. Okay, with blockbusters in mind, Steven Spielberg, he also set the mold for movie trilogies. He was best friends with George Lucas on set giving notes to the Star Wars films. But putting that aside, Spielberg created the Indiana Jones movies. So Raiders of the Lost Ark, Temple of Doom, Last Crusade, anything.
2: None of them. Never watched Indiana Jones.
1: Okay.
2: Yeah, not once. I'm familiar with Daniel Jones, who was the quarterback of the Indianapolis Colts. I know sports. I don't know movies.
1: Or Alabama Jones, Shane Gillis dunking on Nick Saban that one time.
2: Mm-hmm.
1: The last category for Spielberg, historical classics. Saving Private Ryan, you referenced D-Day. That is maybe the greatest World War II movie ever, if not maybe Schindler's List. About the Holocaust. He did Lincoln in recent years. If we're doing honorable mentions, AI, a really good movie. Catch Me If You Can, a really good movie.
2: No file. Could be great movies. I just couldn't tell you if they were.
1: Okay.
2: D-Day, catch me if you can. That sounds
1: is fun. Your batting average lower? It's a great movie. Leo DiCaprio, Tom Hanks. Is your batting average lower than Linnell's? He's seen three of the movies.
3: It's probably lower. Well, remind me of the first three. I've seen E.T. I don't do dinosaurs. So
1: Jaws, E.T., and Jurassic Park.
2: You ever watched Jurassic Park then?
3: No, what? Hell no. Hell no. I've seen E.T. That's all great I got movie. For you there.
2: Jurassic Park's okay. Like the... No, it's honestly, and you can help me out with this, Josh. You're like our movie guy here on the show. Was Jurassic Park kind of like one of the first of its kind in terms of like that sort of animation with the animals and stuff like
1: yes.
2: that?
1: Yes.
2: Okay.
1: Yes. It was a combination of the two. It seemed to be, it looks great because it still has practical effects and it's the first to introduce like CGI with the dinosaurs and everything
2: that's
1: as
2: what it's
1: well.
2: Called.
1: So
2: CGI,
1: it still looks great and it holds up very well. That is a Steven Spielberg classic. For you, if you just watch the first 15 minutes of Saving Private Ryan, you'll know why that's a movie that 35,
2: might start crying 25, or
1: close to 30 years later.
2: Is it a tearjerker?
1: You're going to be doing something.
3: It's a blood jerker.
2: Really? My favorite...
1: Oh, so you've seen Saving Private Ryan.
3: I've seen the scene. I haven't seen the movie.
2: Okay. Is it not a tearjerker, though?
1: 15 minutes is D-Day.
2: It sounds like a... tearjerker title, Saving Private Ryan.
1: You'll have to find. There's only one way to find out, Linnell.
2: Only one way
1: to find out.
2: So I have some homework, is what you're telling me, huh, my friend?
1: All right. Yes, that movie, Saving Private Ryan, worth checking out. I have one bet to place very quickly. It's time for Graham's Gambling.
0: Sitting back, count money all day, you know. It's time for.
2: Hold on. When I am here, Josh. Before you do Graham's Gambling, there's just one thing that I need you to say. And I'm sorry, Mr. Big Voice Guy, for cutting off the beautiful production that we have. What are you doing again, my friend?
1: I'm gambling again. Now it's time.
2: There we go. It's time Freaky for Man Count Money.
0: Gambling. Let's make some money.
1: Hurricanes team total over 3.5 goals.
2: You feeling it?
1: +108. I'm going to be in the building tomorrow night. D-Day is going to be hosting the show. I think the Hurricanes, much like the Knicks series is over, I think the Canes got this. I think the Canes are going to win this series, period. End of story.
2: You were talking puck earlier when we were prepping for the show, and you talked about the lack of depth in net for Vegas. How do you think that ultimately, you know, comes to bite them tomorrow night?
1: The Golden Knights have a Carter Hart problem in goal. Carolina has scored four times or more in every game of this series. It's 2 losses, 5-4 margins in game one in the double OT epic in game three. Unlike the Canes, the Knights don't have a suitable backup. They have had Carter Hart play in every playoff game. They don't want to go to Adin Hill. Especially without a travel day. They played in Vegas last night without a travel day in cross-country travel. Hart's going to have issues given the way that Carolina peppers a lot of shots on goal. And the Canes, meanwhile, they're not nearly as concerned on their back end. They shouldn't be. They have two goalies that they can rely on. Brandon Bussey, who won last night's game, and then who's won the rest of the playoff games. But Frederick's either going to be rested or Bussey is going to keep the bus rolling. And regardless of who they have, Carolina has the ability to dramatically limit the amount of shots that teams get. For 5 straight years, Linnell, the Canes have led or have allowed the fewest shots on goal in the National Hockey League. So they have the ability to make life very easy for their goalies. They're well rested. Carolina is at home. They were the best home team in the NHL this season. And now they have... It's a best 2 out of 3, and 2 of the games are in Raleigh. I think the Canes win tomorrow night, and I wouldn't even be surprised if they win in 6. Boom. Over 3.5 team total for the Canes.
2: So basically what JG is telling you, take the team goal total. Take the Carolina over on the team total, right?
1: Yeah.
2: And they might as well sprinkle something on the money line, too, based off of what Josh is saying. So here we go. Freaky man counting money all day.
1: I like the team total over. I like the team total over because that's plus money, dog. Carolina's a favorite. I'd take the plus money at the team total over because I think they have a Carter Hart problem, and I think Carolina is going to handle its business. That's what they're going to do, Linnell.
2: I hope they handle the business for your sake. I want you to be a happy host. I'm actually quietly rooting for them.
1: Thank you.
2: For you, my friend.
1: Thank you. Tomorrow night, going to be in the building. Denton Day, I'll have a live report from Raleigh. We'll see how that goes. De'Aaron Fox spoke to the media after his gaffe. You'll hear it. We'll react to it next on Westwood One Sports Night.
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14: If you are struggling with substance abuse, alcohol, pills, whatever it may be, first of all, it's nothing to be ashamed of. We know addiction is a brain disease, and we also know getting into recovery can be tough. Also, in case this helps, I want to tell you about a new study at a Harvard School of Public Health, which found that spiritual belief, the idea of a steady religious practice, had a protective effect from addiction. Experts we talked to told us there were probably a few reasons why this might be the case. Number one, excessive drug and alcohol use would not be the norm in a religious community, and people want to fit in. Two, a belief in a higher power provides people with hope and solace, great foils for addiction. And three, and I think there's some merit to this, regular attendance in a faith community also provides connection. 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I'm Dr. Sanjay Gupta, helping you live a better life.

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0: Here's Josh Graham and Linnell Willingham.
1: Linnell, two questions. They're similar, but the framing is different, and the differences are key here. Who deserves more blame for the loss, Victor Wembanyama or De'Aaron Fox? 29-point lead blown, historic blown lead for the San Antonio Spurs. De'Aaron Fox smoking a layup when you could have just been fouled in the final 10 seconds leading up to the OG Anunoby tip off of Jalen Brunson miss. Or Victor, who was 9 of 25 from the field, missed two free throws in the final minutes. There's video of Knick fans throwing something at Victor outside the team hotel in New York, which is interesting considering that the Knicks won tonight. So that's a question. And we have De'Aaron Fox sound that we'll get to in a bit. And then there's the question of who was more responsible for the comeback. Is it OG Anunoby, who went for more than 30 tonight and had the game-winning shot? Or was it Taylor Swift's aura? Or about Wu-Tang Clan?
2: Wu-Tang?
1: The comeback started with the Wu-Tang. Wu-Tang forever. Saying that the New York Knicks are nothing to bleep with.
2: Shout out to Wu-Tang. We didn't even mention that all night long, by the way. The rally low-key did start with the Clan getting things going. Josh, I think I made my thoughts very clear at the opening of this show in terms of who I was most, you know, displeased with tonight, and it was De'Aaron Fox. On second review, though, man, I hold Victor Wembanyama in such a high regard, Josh. You know this. The listeners know this. I have dubbed him as somebody that I think has the legitimate potential to be the greatest of all time if he's able to stay healthy. With that being said, to blow a 29-point lead and then proceed to go 3 of 14 in the fourth quarter, a minus 27, it's very and the missed free throws. That's like the cherry on the cake here. It makes it really difficult not to say Victor Wembanyama. Can I cop out here and say 50-50? But, like, I don't want it to be I'm almost going to say – I almost want to say Wemby, Josh, because I expect more from him. I have higher expectations for Victor Wembanyama relative to De'Aaron Fox, who is not at all absolved of blame here, as we know.
1: Here was De'Aaron Fox talking about the end of the game, the missed layup, how things ended for the San Antonio Spurs.
3: Haven't scored. Try to get a layup, get up three. You know, make them force them to need a three. And OG made a good block.
4: Was there anything particularly on OG's chickens that you guys wanted?
2: That, you know what? That answered the question for me. What a tone-deaf, immature answer. That's the wrong answer, and rarely at the podium is there a right answer and a universally correct answer. But the bottom line is, we could have made the layup and make it a three-point game. You know what else would have made it a three-point game? Two free throws. De'Aaron Fox, and you would have had the ability to milk some clock by dribbling to the corner. And you had a timeout at your disposal if things got tricky in that corner, because that's one of the dead spots on the floor if you know hoop. That response, though, you know what I wanted to hear, Josh? Hey, look, I got to be better in that moment. If he would have said that, we could have been dunking all over Victor Wembanyama. But that, to me, Josh, sounded like a lack of fundamental understanding for what the hell he did. Honestly.
1: I'm smiling because I see Linnell being critical of answers that a star athlete gives. You know where I'm headed here.
2: Uh-oh.
1: B-Dot, he's going to be here in about 15, 20 minutes. We got to talk about it. Hadn't talked about it at any point today. Quote, LeBron James. I'm not taking anybody over me. There's no question. I think Mike will say the same thing. Rest his soul. Kobe will say the same thing. Magic will say the same thing. Bird will say the same thing. Shaq could say the same thing. The late, great Wilt, Kareem. I don't think none of us are going to take someone else. If there's a general manager and he's eyeballing us, all of us on a baseline with the number one pick, it's going to be hard not to take me. Champ, LeBron, once again, not being able to just say, UA, just like you want to hear De'Aaron Fox say, hey, man, I just need to be better. I just want one time for LeBron James to be asked the GOAT question and say, actually, what Mike says out loud and what Kobe said out loud and what Kareem said out loud and the other greats said out loud, which is there is no GOAT. There isn't one. It's a subjective. There isn't one. Rather than saying me, me, me, me, me. It's me. It's me. It's me.
2: We had a very passionate discussion about this pre-show. And, you know, I was really frustrated with you, Josh. And you know I was. I went on my diatribe and I said, all you old heads, all the OGs out there, y'all just hating on LeBron James. That's what y'all love to do. He's a flawless human being. Great dad. Great husband. Great ambassador for the game. And also the greatest basketball player that's ever existed in the NBA. So the last part I was not privy to, Josh. Was that a quote in terms of the baseline comment? If we were all on the baseline, I think they're all choosing me.
1: All of it.
2: He said that?
1: All of it. That's it.
2: That's crazy.
1: He did.
2: Now, that part, Bron, I don't know if that sounds like red wine to me. That sounds like red wine, LeBron, on a Taco Tuesday or something, you know, when he's kicking back with his feet up. I don't know. You know it's going to be hard to get me to say anything negative about one LeBron James. I have been several times accused of being Bron sexual. It's really hard for me to look at anything he does and, you know, criticize it. I'm being honest.
1: No, again, it's fine to believe in yourself. Like Vibes Curator writes in, are you the best sports commentator? I hope you believe in yourself. Yeah, it's okay to believe that. That's fine. Like, I bet you De'Aaron Fox thinks he's the best player in the NBA. Clearly, I mean, he's taking shots at the end of finals.
2: Well, hold on.
1: Right?
2: De'Aaron Fox thinks that he needs to get evaluated.
1: But here's the thing. But listen, how would we all react if De'Aaron Fox said out loud, I think I'm the best player in the NBA? I mean, it's fine to believe that. Just don't say it out loud. Just don't say it out loud. That's the problem.
2: Because
1: here's the thing, Linnell. Here's the thing. Here's the thing. The problem is, if you really were the greatest, you don't have to keep telling us. You don't have to keep telling us. Let us tell you how great you are. You don't have to keep telling us. Like, the hottest girl in school, the hottest girl with the bar, doesn't need to tell you she's the hottest girl. She just is. That's the analogy here. The guy who's often telling you how great he is probably insecure.
2: You and think that's he's why insecure? Come on. Insecure about this,
1: probably.
2: What?
1: About this, what probably. Why?
2: About?
1: What? But why say this then? Why
2: he
1: say this?
2: He was asked the question. Why do we keep asking him? Why?
1: Because so is Michael.
2: Know.
1: So is Kareem. They always get asked. Michael got asked by Gayle King just a few months ago in CBS. And she said, and guess what he said? I'm not the GOAT. There is no GOAT. Like, it's disrespectful to David Thompson, disrespectful to Bill Russell, disrespectful to the greats to say that there's a GOAT.
2: Why is it disrespectful? What's wrong with having self-confidence, Josh? I have no issue with him saying that he's the greatest of all time.
1: Again,
2: I look at it as self-confidence.
1: It's fine if you're self-confident. No one's saying De'Aaron Fox shouldn't believe he's the best guy. No one's saying that LeBron shouldn't believe it. Just don't say it out loud. Just don't say it out loud. It was bad when Kanye did it last decade, talking about, I'm the greatest and I know it. That's the problem. Oh, the hot girl who does say it becomes less hot if she says it out loud.
2: Well,
1: like,
2: I don't know.
1: No one likes the person that's hot and knows it.
2: I actually get tell steamed me. Up for the girl that's hot and knows it. Please tell me how hot
1: really?
2: You are. Please tell me how good you look. Because I love confidence. I love swagger. I love aura. If you're a baddie, let me know, baby. If you're a baddie, let me know. Josh, we disagree on that.
1: We do. Wholeheartedly. Yeah. Oof. Yeah, good luck having to, you know, if you're dating, make sure.
2: Can I actually say something totally random?
1: On Instagram and every holiday. Yeah, just make sure you're ready. Tag her. Make sure.
2: Do you think... angles. This is totally out of left field, and I'm admitting it. I know a guy. I'm actually going to hold this.
1: What are we doing?
2: I'm going to hold this comment to myself. I don't think he's insecure, though. I think you're reaching with that. I do.
1: Jeff is in Dallas. Jeff, what do you make of the end of the NBA Finals tonight, which might be a wrap for the series now that the Knicks are up 3-1?
5: Yeah, it's going to be a wrap, man. They've won 14 of 15. There's no way San Antonio's winning three in a row. But my call is about the final play. Okay. So they knew that the inbounder, sure. I'm sorry, they knew that the shooter was going to get double teamed, right? When Brunson first goes up for the shot, I'm like, oh my God, why are you shooting from there? But then when you watch on the replay, he waited until Wemby stepped out and then threw the ball up. And then
1: nobody's covering
5: the inbounder. He goes, makes the tip in, and they win. My question is, do you think the play was designed that way? Because that's just genius if it was.
1: Yes.
5: Or did it just work out
1: absolutely,
5: that way?
1: Absolutely. And I'll tell you why. Because you and I had the same thought. And this is what's great. Why you should subscribe to our YouTube channel where you can watch the show in addition to listening to it. I think we actually put out the clip where in real time we are on air and seeing exactly what happened. My first comment was brilliant to take the shot right away from the right wing, because that's the first thing that struck me. Why are you taking this shot so soon? It's because the action that they had at the top of the circle and where Brunson caught it pulled Wembanyama away from the basket, and it was smart for them to know Brunson could make this shot, but if he doesn't, we're attacking the rim hard if we have a great shot at an offensive rebound if Wemby is away from the paint. So very, very smart, and I think Linnell completely intentional by Mike Brown.
2: Yeah, he's got to get credit for it. I agree. But if I'm being real, to play devil's advocate, like if I'm Mitch Johnson, if I'm a vet on San Antonio, I'm telling Wemby, like, stay in the paint. Like, I'm playing a defense that no matter what, he's not going to leave the paint. I would have went zone on that last possession. And when Jalen Brunson, I would have, let me tell you what, I would have went zone on that possession. And here's why. When Jalen Brunson got the basketball, I would have trapped his ass. Would have made him get rid of the basketball. Why do I say play zone? Because if you're in a 2-3 or a 1-3-1, that's probably what I would have went in that situation, 1-3-1. Wemby's the last line of defense in the zone. When you're the last guy in the zone, there's nothing that's going to bring you out. There shouldn't be. That's just my thought with it. I'd go 13.
1: One more. Let's go to Clint, who's in Dallas. Clint. 310-840-9410. Last word on this game before we go to VDOT. What do you got, Clint?
6: Couple of things, guys. I sat there and watched that game. And it's not often that I agree with Charles Barkley, but San Antonio actually showed that they just might be the dumbest team in the history of the NBA to take 8 threes in a row, to do the things that they were doing. The thing that San Antonio is missing, they don't have a post-game move. Everything with him is the lobs and him if he's shooting well. He doesn't have a move that he can just go to. De'Aaron Fox, it's ridiculous. And again, Johnson's just being outcoached by Mike Brown. In key situations, he's just and Johnson's just showing that I don't know what I'm doing. Or his players are dumb and they're not listening to him. And I absolutely 110% agree how you don't go zone there and trap him and then let Wemby take care of the paint and two other guys just spread out to the shooters. And listen, if Jason Hart or OG make a three, congratulations.
2: You live with it.
6: Congratulations. You live with that. But Brunson's not beating me, and Towns isn't beating me in that situation. And to man, De'Aaron Fox, whoa. De'Aaron Fox won't be a Spur next year. I mean, Dylan Harper's already the better player, but he won't be a Spur next year. And if they can get that to help and get them some depth, they need a guy who can get a bucket, who can just, I'll go get us a bucket when a team is making a run at us, because Wemby isn't there yet with that. And that's all I really had to say. Dumbest team I've ever seen.
2: Appreciate you, man. Yeah.
1: Do you know how many field goals made the Spurs had in the final 9.5 minutes of this game?
2: One.
1: They're up 20, 95-75. They made 2 field goals.
2: Jesus.
1: The final 9.5 minutes of this basketball game. 9 field goals.
2: Tells the story, man. One of the callers, Josh, called in and said, man, I can't, every time I looked up at my TV, because I know how these games get when it's a blowout, I got a little bit lax and maybe I start walking around the house, I start doing laundry. Every time you peep and look back at the TV, the lead shrinking and gets smaller and smaller and smaller. I love what the question that you asked earlier in the show, what's next with Wemby, and the last caller just hit it. He's got to develop a go-to move in a postgame. I totally agree.
1: Oh.
2: Totally agree.
1: I thought you were going to say loved the question about how much credit does Taylor Swift deserve.
2: Oh, my God.
1: The moment that I – hold one sec. This is real. The moment actually started to take it seriously and pay attention to the Knicks and say, hey, we can't do right out of the rip talking about how this game's over and such – is when the TV cameras cut to her when the lead was cut to 22 and Mitch Johnson calls timeout and she's dancing and it's going viral. Everybody's mocking her, saying, does she know it's a 22-point lead? She saw the vibe. She saw the future and saw that, hey, the Knicks, this isn't over, and I'm celebrating it now. Jump aboard. Taylor Swift was ahead of the game, ahead of everybody else.
2: Yeah,
1: she didn't
2: dreams.
1: Quit. She kept believing.
2: Why can't you?
1: Wildest dreams. Taylor Swift banger. Yeah. The wildest dreams is a Taylor Swift banger. When B-Dot joins the show, he apparently has NBA hot takes that, believe it or not related to Knicks Spurs tonight. How's that possible? That and grammar school on the way when the most entertaining guest in sports talk joins us next on Westwood One Sports Night.
0: The Knicks are one win away from their first NBA title in over 50 years. New York can taste it. Up 3-1 in the series. Can they finish the job? Game 5 is in San Antonio. Saturday night, Westwood One Sports.
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0: Westwood One Sports Night. Here's Josh Graham and Linnell Willingham.
1: Willingham, I'm Josh Graham, and we're being joined now by the most entertaining guest in sports talk. B-Dot is here on Westwood One Sports Night. Dot, gonna throw a bit of a curveball here right out of the gate. Rather than hit on the NBA from the final standpoint, tonight obviously being game four of the NBA Finals, let's look at the draft. We're less than 2 weeks out. You love college basketball, being based in North Carolina more than anybody I know. So there's this sense a couple weeks out from the draft that Cam Boozer is stock as high as it's ever been. He could not only go number two, some think he could still go number one in this draft. How do you feel about Cam Boozer in the top two, Dot?
2: You remember when the when the Portland Trail Blazers went and picked up freaking Greg Oden and passed on Kevin Durant? You remember that? You remember when the Portland Trail Blazers went and picked Sam Bowie?
1: Wow, deep pool.
2: And missed on freaking Michael Jordan. You remember, that's what's going to happen for anybody that tries to grab Cam Boozer over Caleb Wilson. That's what's going to happen.
1: Caleb Wilson.
2: Yeah, Caleb Wilson. We're going to look down the line and we're going to say, yo, what were they thinking? Let me tell y'all something about Cam Boozer.
1: Hold on. Did I mention that he's from North Carolina, Liddell?
3: No. It just conveniently went over our heads. Yeah. I thought he was about to say Darren Peterson, and now he said Caleb.
2: I love DP. I honestly think DP is the best player in this draft, no doubt about it. But my Duke Carolina bias has to have this chance. Okay.
3: Real, man. Way to be honest, Doc.
2: Yeah, absolutely.
1: So rank the top four in order then. Rank Darren Peterson, AJ DeBonsa, Cam Boozer, Caleb Wilson.
2: I think DP is first. I think AJ is second. I really think Caleb Wilson is third, and I think Cam Boozer is fourth. I've never even seen Cam Boozer dunk, man. This dude can't jump over a penny if you lay it down on the freaking sidewalk. Like, that's not going to work in the NBA, dude. Like, he's smart. He's athletic. He's strong. He's skill set. He has his daddy's last name. So all those things are boding well for him. But my God, just like freaking Caleb Wilson said, and you can laugh about the Caleb Wilson and you can say I'm a Carolina homer, and I'll take all that. Time will tell. Caleb Wilson played heads up against all them dudes and smoked all their boots, period.
3: He did.
2: Period. Darren Peterson smoked his boots. Cam Boozer smoked his boots. Like he put in that work. Him going above those guys is not homerism. Caleb Wilson, to me, has the highest upside of any of the players in the draft. I think there's so much more to his game that he can pack, and I think he has an intangible that is just that dog. Like, he's a fun kid, but he's a dog, too. He puts that hard hat on, bro, and he goes to freaking work. Darren Peterson, you don't know if he goes to a team that he don't like, if he's going to damn do load management. Cam Boozer, I just told you, he can't jump over a rope. Like,
3: you said a rope to a rope.
2: Tomato, tomato. Pick one, rope or rope.
1: But Dot, here's the thing. I actually don't disagree so much, because my take since the beginning of this has been consistent, that there isn't a lot of difference between one through four. I don't think there's a bad pick you can make one through four. I don't think there's a lot of separation. Linnell disagrees with this, Ron.
3: I do. I think the clear-cut top two guys are Peterson and DeBonsa. I think there's a gap between those two and then Wilson and Boozer. And I agree with you. I would take Caleb Wilson over Cameron Boozer as well. My thing about Boozer that I continue to work

0: about is like, how good of an athlete is he? And what do I mean by that? I mean, can he slide his puppies on the wing? If he gets switched onto a guard, is he going to get put in the mix? Like, can he slide his feet defensively? Can he create offense for himself and others? This ain't, you know, ACC basketball where you're going to be able to back everybody down and play bully ball. You got to have some skill and be able to knock down jumpers. So,
1: listen, man, we have a podcast, Believe in Hills Hoops, and in that joint, Desmond always talks about his comparison of Cam Boozer is a more athletic Tyler Hansbrough. And I agree with that.
0: Wow.
1: Like, I agree with that.
0: It's disrespectful now.
1: It's not disrespectful. They're the same style. They're the exact same style of play. Cam Boozer just had a better three-point shot, but it was bully ball in the paint. It was a bull in a china shop type situation with a little bit of skill. And that's not going to work in the NBA a la Tyler Hansbrough. And this is coming from a freaking Tar Heel fan.
2: We have B-Dot with us. That's Linnell Willingham. I'm Josh Graham. Westwood One Sports Night. B-Dot's the most entertaining guest in sports talk because whether it's sports or not, my man's got takes. He's here. He's ready, regardless of how late it is, ready to go. The other reason we love Dot is because he makes me very uncomfortable in a game we call grammar school that they guise as being educational, but really it just ends up pointing at laughing at me because I don't know. See, we learned that Linnell doesn't know a lot about movies already, so it's only right that I get shamed as well in the way of not knowing urban vernacular.
0: You are good, Josh Graham. You are good, man.
2: All right. What is – so it's three expressions or phrases of the urban persuasion, and I have Linnell as a lifeline for one of the three.
0: Kinda.
2: Got to get two out of three right. What do we have to get us started, B-Dot?
1: Well, because I hate the Knicks. And not just hate the Knicks, it's the fans that I hate more than anything. Like, I hate the Knickerbocker fans. I hate those Knickers. You understand what I'm saying to you? I hate them. Josh, you can't say Knickers, but I can say Knickers, okay? I hate them.
2: Unless you're talking about clothing. Like, clothing, I would feel...
1: I would ask you to stay away from that as well.
2: Fine.
1: Nevertheless...
0: No. I actually am curious as to what clothing you're talking about, pal. Could you be pants. More specific?
2: Like pants. Like, any, I'm not going to say it. Pants. I'm scared.
1: Yeah, no, say it, Josh. You put yourself in a situation now.
2: Not gonna say it.
1: How does your demographic call say pants in knickerdom?
2: What's the first word?
1: Okay. So what we're gonna do is we're gonna use New York slang today.
0: Oh yeah. Right? Oh yeah. Josh, you should knock this out of the park, bro. Because I actually use it sometimes in passing because I'm part of New York.
1: Definitely. This right here, this should be so easy, Josh. And I'm gonna set you off so easy with the very first one. Tell me the difference between these two phrases.
0: Oh, no. Actually, the difference between something. Now you're asking for too much.
1: No, I'm not. Watch this. What's the difference between this? One phrase. Yeah, nah. Other phrase. Nah, yeah.
0: Come on, Josh. Think, bro.
2: Yeah, nah. Is what you say when you're just disagreeing with something. Nah, or yeah, nah. You Cam Boozer going number one or number two in the draft. Nah, yeah, you know, nah. Then nah, yeah, maybe is the opposite. Maybe it's like the way that white people say hell yeah, nah, yeah.
0: No, Josh. Nah, I think you're onto something though. Like, I think you're going like double negative here. Is that what you're trying to do?
2: Yeah. Nah, yeah.
0: You know what I'm saying? I nah, yeah.
2: What is it then?
1: Is that your final answer, Josh?
2: Yeah, it's my final
0: answer. Nah, yeah.
1: That is correct.
2: Yeah.
1: Good job.
0: My heart.
2: See, the inverse of some things, like comparing it to what we have in Pokeland, Go Virginia Tech, right, is... Like, I was at a wedding on Friday night, and they played Mr. Brightside by The Killers, and my black friends at this wedding were not dancing, and then it dawned on me, oh, Mr. Brightside is, for white people, what Dreams and Nightmares is for black folks.
1: Yeah.
2: What it is. Like,
0: I hope The Killers were smart enough to patent the damn thing. That dumbass Meek Mill. I'm sorry, we didn't even talk about this. Brother is stupid.
1: Why? Did we talk about this?
0: Do you know LeBron and Nike are doing a Dreams and Nightmares collab, and they're making merch, and they ain't include Meek, and Meek and them tried to sue, but Nike patented
2: D-Day,
0: Dreams and Nightmares.
2: D-Day, is this a good comp? Thumbs down or thumbs up? Thumbs up, thumbs down. The Killers, Mr. Brightside, as the white version of, for white people, what Dreams and Nightmares is.
0: I thought, like, can I take a stab at that?
2: He's on the fence.
1: What song was it at your wedding, Josh, that y'all went crazy over? And I was like, yo,
2: it wasn't Knuck If You Buck?
1: No, it was a white song that y'all all, like,
0: played Knuck If You Buck at your wedding.
1: It might have been Shout.
2: You were wondering why everybody was super into Shout. We didn't get Shout at this wedding on Friday night. I was bummed.
0: Dude, it's Shout, the song that goes, "Who you make me want to shout."
2: Yeah.
0: You
2: know,
1: yeah. But that's not a white song.
0: I'm about to say,
2: not written by, no. The I Was Brought, it is not, but.
1: Dreams and Nightmare.
2: I don't know what it might be at my wedding then, honestly, because we had a very diverse playset.
1: Oh, it was very a very, happy. Very diverse.
0: You played the Isley Brothers at your wedding?
2: Yeah.
1: Yeah.
0: What song do you play?
2: And, I mean, Shout. Knuck If You Buck.
0: What, the Isley Brothers?
2: I'm pretty sure that's the Isley Brothers.
0: They got range, if that's the case. Because if you can go from Shout to Contagious, then how I'd know. Ain't that something? Woo!
2: Yeah,
1: what the hell is going on right now?
0: It's the best music video I've ever seen, bro.
2: Next word on grammar school. What do we got? I'm one for one.
1: If something is mad, M-A-D, what is it?
2: Mad might be my favorite Usher song, if you want a hot take, music-wise.
0: Mad?
1: Usher doesn't even have a song called Mad. He has a song called Bad, probably.
2: Wait a minute.
0: You got it bad. Not you got it mad.
1: Yeah, that was
2: Oh, shoot. I just did the thing where I confused Usher with Neo.
1: Oh, you got your black guys mixed up.
2: Well, no, they sing very similarly.
1: Oh, you got your black guys mixed up. Okay.
0: Don't ever compare Neo to Usher Raymond, now.
2: Baby, sometimes it's gonna rain.
1: One looks like a ninja turtle.
0: Hey, I was impressive, man.
1: One looks like a ninja turtle without his mask on, and the other is a sex symbol. Like they're
2: I don't want to go to bed.
0: One pretends to be a sex symbol just because you got multiple dumb women that's willing to be with you. Don't make you a sex symbol. First of all,
1: it just makes you Leonardo, the lead ninja turtle.
2: Hey,
0: crazy.
2: I'm gonna use Linnell as my lifeline because I have no idea.
0: Come on. And I'm telling you, I hope the third word is something that I don't even know. Mad. Like, my phone is mad hot right now. Like, my hair is like mad nappy low key when I don't brush it.
2: Oh, so it's like very almost. Like, this is
0: like literally the easiest thing ever. You could have asked them to, don't you normally ask them?
2: I know what you're talking about. Like, the World Cup's going to be mad lit. I get it. Okay.
0: But you used me for no reason.
2: I did. Exactly. But I clinched a win.
1: That's all he cares about. He got a dub for today.
0: Yeah, he got a dub. Like, I just look at it as a poor allocation of resources at the end of the day, man.
1: Wait, is that your final answer?
2: Yes, it is my final
1: answer. That is correct.
2: See, I'm all about taking your layups where you get it. I'm not one of these quarterback types that, we got to always shoot it deep. Take the underneath option.
0: Look at him. Listen to him.
1: What's a pie? P-I-E, what's a pie?
2: I've seen this on social media. A pie.
0: I was gonna ask me this one. I don't even know.
2: See, I've seen this.
1: I should have went pie second, man. Should have went pie second.
0: Yep,
2: what is pie? I just see that giggling. See him with his fresh. He got his hair did today.
0: I ain't seen a bald man got his hair did. I don't know what's happening. Backhanded.
2: Good, look how clean it is, bro.
0: He put lotion on this.
2: Smiling, he's giggling. I saw it on social media this week. I can't remember the context.
1: I've got a question before I tell you what pie is. Do white men lotion their bald heads? Double D.
3: Smart ones do.
0: Nah. You don't want that scalp itching.
3: You want razor bumps over here? You got a head look nice and shiny. Smell nice and good. Yeah.
2: Looking good too.
1: Wow. Right. I was today years old and I even realized that white people used lotion. I know you don't use washcloths in the shower. I'll be seeing it on the movies.
0: I tell you about, I was once dating a white woman. When I had, you know.
1: All right, stop, Linnell. I don't think
3: some of us do use washcloths.
1: Look at that.
2: Hey,
0: man.
1: Double D had to come back at a bit. Yeah, Josh is still over here trying to think about what the hell a pie is.
0: Yeah.
2: A pie? So it's a noun.
1: Yes.
2: Okay. I'm going to say that it is a cute woman, a pie, like a cutie pie. It's short for that.
1: Is that your final answer?
2: Yeah.
1: Even though you can eat the pie, that is the wrong answer, Josh. Oh, pie is a pizza.
2: Oh.
1: Yeah. A pie is a pizza. An entire pizza.
0: Oh!
2: I did see it. I did.
0: That is a New York. That's
2: the
0: a New
2: context,
0: York
2: Virginia thing. Context, I did see it. I did see them talking about the prices of pies surrounding MSG on social media earlier. Yeah.
1: Talking about the pizzas.
0: Slice of pie.
2: Just overthought it.
1: Yeah, you did.
2: That's what happened. But it's a win. It's a win. I used my lifeline properly because it didn't sound like Linnell knew that third one either. So, pretty good.
0: Maybe not. I had to use it in the, you didn't use it in no sentence or nothing like that. I don't need some context clues, brother.
2: So we covered a lot of ground in this segment.
0: You know, shame in being a better educator.
2: Washcloths, you know, future. No, we hit on Meek Mill. Oh, we didn't hit on future. That was earlier.
0: Jesus Christ. I mean, how many times are we mixing with black people in 1 second?
1: Right, he mixed up his black rappers right there. He mixed up his black R&B artists a second ago. Now he's mixing up his black rappers. In a minute, he's going to call me Linnell.
2: You just took the joke out of my mouth. I was about to say the most entertaining guest in sports talk is Linnell. Oh, shoot. Shoot, I made a mistake.
0: Oh, God. Okay, I got you. We're both black. See? I get it.
2: Wow.
0: Can I just like peel the curtain back? Sure. It is like a torrential downpour outside. And I think whenever we get super hard rain, my like window seal gets moist.
2: What up? Hello. Club Linnell.
1: What was that? Why did you tell him that?
2: Club Linnell's getting moist. You know, we're just going to transition out of that because it's late. B-Dot, punctuate this segment the only way you can after a grammar school win for yours truly.
1: Yeah, can I just say it like this? What happened? Where did I go? I'm by myself. I didn't know what happened. All right. You know what to happen. You know what's about to happen. And you know what to do. You keep listening, bitch.
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21: Colleague of mine was telling me the other day about how their Instagram feed is filled with videos, most of them kind of funny, about how grandparents and friends tend to bulldoze new parents out of the way to get to see their baby. As a dad of three daughters, I know how life really does become all about them the moment those kids are born. But I also know parents are still people, too, who need their own attention beyond being mom or dad. And moms, in particular in those early years, can feel especially invisible in the eyes of other people. So what can you do to stop contributing to what is known as maternal invisibility? Women we spoke to said these two things were the most helpful. When people stopped to ask how they could best support them, number one, or when they took the initiative to handle certain tasks that obviously needed to be done. I'm Dr. Sanjay Gupta, helping you live a better life.
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0: 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Here's Josh Graham and Linnell Willingham.
1: Linnell, let's give the last word on a classic NBA Finals game, one we're not going to forget anytime soon, to the listeners, and more specifically the callers. Before we put it to bed, let's go to Jamal, that is in Cleveland. Or actually, let's go to Cheryl. Cheryl in New York first. Cheryl.
2: I mean, Cheryl's on the line.
1: The NBA Cheryl. Finals, that's a classic. It's been a great NHL Stanley Cup Finals, too. I'm going to be at Game 5 Thursday night, so I will not be in this chair at this time tomorrow, but we'll be joining Denton. Excited to be there for that. What are your thoughts?
2: Cheryl.
3: Yes, no. It's
2: How
3: me.
2: How you doing,
3: I'm fine now that I'm talking to my two favorite national sports talk guys.
2: Aren't you just the sweetest, Big Mama? We appreciate
3: it. I mean it, though. Heart on the sleeve, you know, cards on the table.
2: Indeed. What'd you think of the game tonight?
1: How did you celebrate the Knicks tonight?
3: Well, Mr. Linnell knows this. I'm not really a Knicks fan per se. I'm a player fan, and I'd like Wemby.
1: Okay.
3: And we talked about this the other night, that everybody was trash-talking him, and I can't stand that, because I know he's going to be great. And he's got the world on his shoulders, you know what I mean?
2: For sure.
3: And I don't think people are giving him enough credit, where credit is due. And you're going to be at Game 5?
1: You better be rooting for my Canes tomorrow night. Yeah, you better be rooting for my Hurricanes.
3: Well, you know what? It's the same thing. I love the Canes and, you know, fighting for it. And they're doing, you know, both of these final series. You can't make this stuff up. I mean, there's going to be movies about the plays.
2: Drama.
3: Yes. How can you make up these 22 and 29 points? Lead changes, you know, and then
2: earlier in the Stanley Cup Finals, yeah.
3: Yeah, and you guys were talking about movies. And I kind of like think outside the box. Mm-hmm. You guys are probably familiar with the 1919 White Sox, where they,
1: yeah,
3: some
1: Black
3: of the
1: Sox scandal, yeah.
3: Yeah. So when you guys were talking about movies, I thought about that. And thought about, you know, outside the box. All right, the Knicks come back from a 29-point deficit. Maybe they did this on purpose.
2: Wait, did what on purpose? Like, got down 29?
1: I like the take, Cheryl. Cheryl, I like the takes. You know, Brendan Sorsby probably all over the best, too. You know? Cheryl, it's good to hear from you. Thank you for the call. Go Hurricanes. I need your support because I'm going to be living and dying on every shot of that. Jamal's in Cleveland. Jamal, I got about a minute before we put it to bed. What's your NBA draft take on the way out? You got the last word.
4: I just want to say Darius Akhoff should be higher. He looks like he's a great player. And just like you guys said,
1: how
4: Cameron
1: high should
4: Boozer,
1: Darius Akhoff be?
4: I think he should be at least top five. Right now he's projected top six. He should be top five at least. Okay. Cameron Boozer, like you guys said, that guy cannot
1: five
4: jump over
1: at the
4: a
1: highest.
4: Penny.
1: I would agree.
2: he used the dot reference.
1: That's great.
2: That was messed up.
1: I think five's the ceiling for Akhoff. So I wouldn't be mad if he's
2: got Sacramento Kings.
1: Five or someone else is picking there.
2: He's going to end up being a king. Kidding.
1: We'll see. Less than 2 weeks away from the draft. Let's close things out by putting this show to bed.
5: Very rare occasion today, fellas, where the topic to put the show to bed is in fact related to the main topic of the entire show. But I feel like this needs to be included in the show. Jalen Brunson has been on a little bit of a run with press conferences. I love the energy that he brings. And he was asked one of the craziest questions that I think you could ask somebody after they help lead a 29-point comeback in game number 4 of the NBA Finals at home. Take a listen to this exchange between Jalen Brunson and a reporter post-game.
6: Your coach said you are the MVP candidate. So which one is most important for you? Championship, being MVP, or peaceful celebration and peace entire world? Or all of them?
7: most important thing for me is just over these next 48 hours, just focusing on what we got to do to win game five.
5: So what is the most important thing? World peace, MVP, or winning a championship?
1: Title. Gotta win a title. Because here's the thing.
2: Ring culture.
1: You know, winning a title solves all of it. Hey, you might win the finals MVP, number one. Not specifying the MVP. Number two, I mean...
5: It brings peace to New York.
1: You want to make sure there's peace in New York. Uh-huh.
2: Well, maybe he could, like, if you
1: it might
2: win
1: have
2: the
1: been
2: title...
1: You.
2: Mm-hmm. I was gonna say maybe if you win the title,
1: might have been you, D-Day, that sent me the Michael Jackson meme of him like putting like a gun down, like using his hand to put someone's gun down. That was the quote tweet on New York's gun violence being down significantly this year.
5: Jalen
1: I think
5: Brunson.
1: The caption was Jalen Brunson. Be like, Jalen Brunson's the reason why there's happiness and less violence in New York City.
5: Yeah, Batman in New York is not a billionaire who lost his parents at a young age and has a lot of money. It's just a dude from Villanova that came here in free agency a few years ago.
1: I'm going to ask Rod Brindamore that same question tomorrow, though. What's more important, or maybe Logan Stankoven, what's more important, winning the finals MVP, winning the Stanley Cup, or world peace? Just to see what I get. Maybe, probably not John Tortorella. That might not be the person to try on something like that.
2: You have this weird infatuation with wanting to piss that man off.
1: That man scares me.
2: But
1: he
2: I think you like lean into it. Like you, I feel like you want him to lash out on you.
1: I had a question ready to go, and I kept my hand down because I was intimidated.
2: You know who you are? Do I need to remind you that you're the Kang of North Kakalaki? What the hell is John Tortorella compared to Joshua freaking Graham? You're the Kang! Come
5: What's
2: on, man.
5: Oh, God.
1: You can look up some of his press conferences. He isn't afraid. There was a presser last game where the microphone fell down, and he grabbed it, sat it next to him, and waited for the poor PR staffer to scurry over. Didn't even try to put it back. He's just like, sat it down. And then it got put back on, and then he just immediately started answering whatever.
2: Let them earn their $45.50 per hour that they make. I low-key always want to be a PR person. Shout out to Tony Wiley.
1: Yeah. You are a good LeBron James PR person. You already did the job pretty well.
2: I hope the Canes get smashed tomorrow.
1: Fun stuff.
2: Of course. Yeah. Mike, you were awesome tonight, pal.
1: That's the meanest thing you've ever said to me. Drake Toll, go Canes.
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11: Breast cancer is the most common cancer among women in the world. And according to a new study out of the University of Washington School of Medicine, an estimated 3.5 million cases a year are expected by 2050. Now, the good news is we've gotten so much better at screening, earlier detection, and cutting-edge treatments in many countries, including here in the United States. But even here in America, black women have a death rate from breast cancer that is 40% higher than white women, a disparity that exists despite our world-class treatment infrastructure. So what can you do to lower your risk? 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Exercise is really important. Cut back on drinking, quit smoking. And remember this, you should start getting mammograms. At what age? 40. That's when you should start. I'm Dr. Sanjay Gupta, helping you live a better life.
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0: Knicks 107, Spurs 106. The largest blown lead in the history of the NBA Finals. The Spurs leading by 29 just before halftime, not able to win this basketball game. Is this series a wrap? 3-10, 8-40, 49-10. Is this a wrap? Have the Knicks secured the NBA championship, Lynnell Willingham?
1: So, I think you made a great point, which you said earlier, in terms of the emotional toll that this loss should take on San Antonio. The series should be over. Simply based off of the emotional toll of blowing a 29-point lead in the NBA Finals. Like, that is enough to make a grown man cry. So if Wemby ducks the podium tonight or is caught crying, I ain't even going to blame Slim. Like, I 100% get it. But no, I do not believe the series is over, guys. All postseason long, I think Victor Wembanyama and this San Antonio team has responded with their backs truly against the wall, truly in do-or-die situations. They have come out swinging. They deserve the benefit of the doubt. To say it's over, I think I can't rule them dead until there's no pulse. You know what I'm saying? Like, I think they've earned that. I expect them to punch back going into the game on Saturday in San Antonio. I do.
0: This series is finished, and we've seen it before. We have an analog for what this series is. 15 years ago, this is Mavericks Heat all over again. That's what this is. It is a story of maturity versus immaturity. The mistakes that San Antonio made, Victor Wembanyama talking about getting there 15, 20 times in the future after beating Oklahoma City to get worked on your home floor in game one. Game two, making the mistake, the key turnover late. We've been critical of shot selection for all the reasons when it comes to Wemby. And then tonight, not having the mental wherewithal to finish out a game you're up 29 in. It is immaturity that's striking a team that has its best player 22 years old, maybe the next best player 20 years old, and your starting point guard 21. The last time a point guard started in the finals as young as what we're seeing here with Stephon Castle was Tony Parker 23 years ago in 2003. So it's been a minute. And the reason, you got to juxtapose all that, Lynnell, with New York on the other side, a team that isn't thinking about getting there 15, 20 more times, like those Mavericks in 2011, Jason Kidd, Jason Terry, end of the line type of guys. Jalen Brunson and this team, they're looking at these finals as this is our shot. There's a really good chance we might never get back here and have another chance to do this.
1: Well, especially when you think of the East getting healthy next year,
0: too. With so much urgency.
1: Yeah. Especially when you think of the East coming
0: so
1: back
0: much
1: healthy next
0: urgency,
1: year.
0: Yeah. That's, I can hear that. That's what we're seeing. And Victor Wembanyama is being discussed as a talent in the same breath as a guy like LeBron James. And the place that this comparison holds true, the way those 2011 finals are remembered is LeBron not wanting to take a shot in the fourth quarter and going for 8 points in a closeout game and having J.J. Barea back him down. It was a sign of immaturity. He had not won the finals at that point. He was 27 at that point. See, Victor is still 22. So if it can happen to LeBron James, it can happen to Victor. And LeBron, if we remember correctly, he went in the next offseason on a mission and said, this is where I develop post moves. This is where my interior game is going to be so much stronger because of how this ended. What Victor does next, don't know how you top being with the monks and doing all of that. Don't know. But this was a series. This is a series about maturity versus immaturity. the Knicks were more mature, and that's why they're going to win these finals. And it reminds, it's reminiscent of Mavs Heat 15 years ago.
1: I love the comparison. I think you're spot on with that in terms of the desperation level of these two teams. It's just really hard for me to count San Antonio out. In each of the first four games of this series, they have thrown the first punch. I think that means something. What happened tonight is inexplicable. To blow a 29-point lead, like, there's really nothing I can sit up here and say to justify what we saw. I continue to point to De'Aaron Fox, and I'm not trying to blame it on one individual guy, but I can't help but point to De'Aaron Fox and the mistake that he made in the clutch, because to me, he doesn't have an excuse. He's not 21-year-old Stephon Castle. He's not 20-year-old Dylan Harper. He's not 22-year-old Victor Wembanyama. So that to me is
0: he's not
1: totally
0: going to be on this team next year.
1: And he shouldn't be starting. I said it last night. Like, I would start Dylan Harper, who was awesome once again off the bench. I think the silver lining, if you're someone that's trying to give the Spurs a shot, if you're trying to make the case for San Antonio, you have found a way here within the last two games to totally silence Karl Anthony Towns, who was the biggest difference maker in the first two games. There is something to that. If you were Mitch Johnson and company, that's your silver lining right now. Now, the screwed up part where you're kind of like, oh, damn it. Jalen Brunson went off tonight, and he has not been himself to me throughout the first three games of the series. He went off tonight. The OG Anunoby thing, though, like, he's probably the most important New York Knick right now. He's probably the guy that deserves the most credit for what happened tonight, especially those two key plays down the stretch.
0: We are the place to be to react to this basketball game in real time. You can, too. 310-840-4910. We also will hear from Victor Wembanyama. We'll hear from the winning Knicks as well throughout this hour. But it's only fitting that we start this by going to New York. That's where Ann is. 310-840-4910. Ann, how are we doing?
1: Miss Ann, I hope everything is well.
2: Hey, guys, how
1: are you? I'm distraught, Miss Ann. I'm not gonna lie.
2: Yeah, no, okay, so I am, let me preface again, I'm a Lakers fan. Yes, I'm in New York, I'm a Lakers fan, but I think that was really impressive tonight is the Knicks not only beat the Spurs, again, I think they really also kind of beat the officiating. Like that first play, that was not on Cat, that was not a foul that I saw. The second time he got a foul, that I thought that was offensive. And then when he was taking a three, he made the three one of the few times he shot, but then I think he got fouled on that play too. So I think it's really impressive. Not only they came back, but you know, the officiating just seems off to me. I'm just curious what you both think about that. It just doesn't seem right.
0: Yeah. Thanks.
1: So
0: thanks,
1: that's
0: for the call, Ann from New York.
1: Can I be honest?
0: Mr. Ann, but then again, it's pride. We don't want to assume genders. Any of that.
1: So I'm glad the officiating was brought up, because I think if San Antonio would have closed out this game and won, this would have been the number one topic and talking point for Knicks fans, is that the officiating has been lopsided. I don't believe that. I do think there are some grievances that Knicks fans should have. I don't think it's like determining the outcomes of these games, though. I think they're blown calls. It's like there are blown calls in every basketball game. It's just the finals, so the stakes are higher, and every call gets put under the microscope. And y'all know, with Mr. Pro Referee himself, Josh Graham, here tonight, that is not what this program is going to do in terms of, you know, blaming the officials.
0: No, yeah, and also, the first half, if you wanted to criticize the officiating, you could say it was a lot tighter than the first three games. The second half, they let them play more, and we saw what the Knicks did. So if you're looking at who benefits more from a tighter whistle, it's the Spurs that benefit from that more than the Knicks, which might surprise some people. 310-840-4910. Johnny is in Atlanta. Johnny, your reaction to one of the greatest collapses we've seen in NBA history?
3: Lillehammer, it's over with, bro. And the reason why is they don't have no coach to coach them out of there. Mitch Johnson got a Lamborghini but can't shift gears. He keep it in one gear. He cannot calm those boys down and stop them from shooting three. He cannot. A coach got one job, is to control the floor of the game. He cannot.
1: But Johnny, so many times. Johnny, in the first half, though, look at the way they shot it.
3: Hey, I understand.
1: Can you blame them for having a quick trigger from three? It's not like they were bad looks.
3: But the thing is, you're up by 29. So you're a coach. You control the floor of the game. Slow down. We're up. Let's work the clock. Let's run sets. Let's get Wimby in the post. And you see
1: why
3: them kept on keep the Lamborghini in fifth gear. They shot themselves out this game. It's no, he cannot control the floor of the game. You got one job. But he cannot control young guys. He cannot control, slow them down. So guess what? He's not the guy for this team because this is a young team. He need a veteran player coach that can control the floor of this game, and he can control it. That's why they lost. And they will continue losing until he can figure that out. And my thing is like this. I'm glad I got listened to him on the radio, because if I would have saw him on the sideline, his little smug little face, I probably would have broke my TV. Because you coached about this game. I'm so high about that. You coached about this game. Now I got to hear all these Knicks fans I work with. Oh, Knicks. I'm so mad. That's my take, man. Y'all have a good night.
1: Yeah, so Josh, you asked the question of what's next for Victor Wembanyama. I think what's next is he's got to go work with Hakeem Olajuwon. He needs a post game. Like, if he doesn't have a post game, and I think Johnny made a really good point in terms of, I hear what he's saying about Mitch Johnson. I think he's going to continue to grow just like this young team continues to grow. But if Wemby had a post game and you were able to just throw it to him in the post and know you were going to get a bucket, you'd be able to do it.
0: Let's go one more. Mr. Positive, 310-840-4910. 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
4: Oh, my God, you guys. Boom shakalaka. Hey, both of you are right. Josh, immaturity. Linnell, it could have been either way. This the San Antonio could be up 3-1 if they were just to do a little bit here and there. But, oh, my God, it's the greatest collapse in sports history. I mean, the first two games, you got Cat being the MVP. The last two games, you got basically Brunson. And, I mean, the real MVP of this series easily is OG. It's like you said, Linnell. He had two pivotal plays in this game. He put Wemby in his place a little bit here and there. You know, trash talking, unbelievable. Oh, my God. You got the four greatest collapses. You got Boston, New York Yankees, this, and you've got this game and the Patriots versus the Atlanta Falcons, and I'm missing one more. But this arguably is the greatest collapse in sports history, bar none, in the biggest arena, the biggest city in the world. The eyes on this, unbelievable. Oh, my God. I almost gave up. I can't believe it. Everybody, go for your dreams. Thanks, you guys.
0: There goes Mr. Positive. And to drive that point home even further, this is courtesy of Jacob K., who is a student at Syracuse. Shout out to the Orange. On X, the Knicks trailed by 17 points with less than 9 minutes to go in the game. Entering tonight, teams were 0-96 when trailing by 17-plus in the final 9 minutes of regulation of a finals game since 1970-1971. The Knicks just made that 1-96. 310-840-4910. Let's do one more in this segment here. Let's go to Mike, who's in Modesto, California. 310-840-4910. Mike, you're on in 300 markets across the country on Westwood One Sports Night. That's Linnell Willingham. I'm Josh Graham. What was your reaction to tonight?
5: I just can't understand why De'Aaron Fox, with like 20 seconds left in the game when he stole the ball, why he shot that ball. The clock is in your favor. You got a one-point lead. He could have just dribbled right past the basket, forced the Knicks to foul him.
1: Yep.
5: I just don't understand. He's a veteran player. I mean, if he is going to try to shoot that, go up and try to dunk it, to me, that was the game right there. I mean, you had a chance to force the Knicks' hand, make him foul. Fox is a fairly good free throw shooter. If he makes two free throws and you go up three, then the Knicks are forced to come down and shoot a three. Then San Antonio could maybe foul him before the Knicks get a chance to shoot the ball. I just thought that was inexcusable by Fox for a veteran player.
1: I think you're spot on with it, man. Aaron like, Fox. And I look at Wembanyama as kind of equally to blame too. Not equally, but he's also somebody that I'm going to put under the microscope. But like, if you're a basketball fan or a Spurs fan tonight and you're looking at Foxy as public enemy number one, I am right on board with you. It's super inexcusable, and I think the fact that he's the veteran on the floor in that situation, I think it makes it even worse.
0: We are getting your thoughts in real time on one of the greatest games in NBA history. Sorry, was excited about the Orioles doing something. And Shohei Ohtani's ERA actually climbed above one because he allowed three runs tonight. So, sorry about that for your Doyers. They still probably won the game, though. This is the one moment to squeeze in a baseball score somewhere in here. The Dodgers, oh, they lost. Huh. How about that? Tough to be a Dodger fan, huh? Pirates, 9.
1: Don't be a Nats fan.
0: Dodgers, 8. We hear from Victor Wembanyama after the Spurs' epic, historic collapse. And we get to your calls at 310-840-4910. 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
6: The Knicks are one win away from their first NBA title in over 50 years. New York can taste it. Up 3-1 in the series. Can they finish the job? Game 5 is in San Antonio. Saturday night, Westwood One Sports.
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16: If you are struggling with substance abuse, alcohol, pills, whatever it may be, first of all, it's nothing to be ashamed of. We know addiction is a brain disease, and we also know getting into recovery can be tough. Also, in case this helps, I want to tell you about a new study at a Harvard School of Public Health, which found that spiritual belief, the idea of a steady religious practice, had a protective effect from addiction. Experts we talked to told us there were probably a few reasons why this might be the case. Number one, excessive drug and alcohol use would not be the norm in a religious community, and people want to fit in.

0: That's Linnell Willenkamp. I'm Josh Graham. In moments, you'll hear from Victor Wembanyama after a historic collapse in Game 4 of the NBA Finals. Knicks 107, Spurs 106, a 29-point lead blown from the first half. But we want to get your thoughts in as well, 310-840-4910. So let's go to Chicago. That's where Ron is. Ron, your immediate reaction to this one is?
1: Oh, my name is Ryan from Ontario. How you doing, Josh Graham?
0: Oh, hey, Ryan.
2: What's up,
0: hey, Ryan? What's happening?
1: Not much, you?
2: Doing good, man.
0: Just a decent game. Crazy game, you know. What's your immediate reaction to it?
1: Oh, my apologies. I didn't really get the...
2: Okay, so we appreciate the call, man. We're going to move on from that. Can I just say this now that we're coming back to break? And I'm going to make it my civic duty to do this every time we come back from break. Because I don't want the narrative. Because I know what I can hear it now from you old heads out there, the OGs that listen to us. Victor Wembanyama, man, wasn't good enough tonight. Victor Wembanyama this, Victor Wembanyama that. De'Aaron Fox is public enemy number one in the state of Texas. Make no mistake about it. And Mitch Johnson, you got one more game. You lose one more time and you go home. Make the adjustment. Start Dylan Harper. Please.
0: So you're giving Victor a pass for 9 of 25 from the field tonight?
2: Not giving him a pass. He wasn't great. He wasn't. Missed easy bunnies at the rim. But damn, man. They still, despite blowing the 29-point lead, Josh, they still had a chance to win at the end of regulation, and they blew it. It's hard for me to move past that. I'm not excusing blowing a 29-point lead. But despite that, Josh, they were still in it in the final moments of this game, and De'Aaron Fox vomited on himself.
0: Let's go to Lamont, who's in Michigan. Lamont, 310-840-4910, if you want in. What is your reaction to what we saw?
2: What's up, Lamont?
3: Thank you, gentlemen, for taking my call this evening. I appreciate it. I've been listening to you guys kind of throughout the finals. So almost everything seems to have been said already, but I'll just throw this out there. First of all, a gentleman a few calls ago talked about coaching and how Wembanyama was used and, you know, him not being in the post and those kinds of things. So I totally agreed with him. And after game one or two, I remember conversations on your show talking about Wembanyama not doing, or I say not doing, but not being put in the right position to help the team win, you know, as they should be. And so lastly, I would say, on my home radio station, the Detroit station, they asked the question, can a franchise ever come back from something like this? Now, Linnell, you still think it's a series, so I'm not going to...
2: I do.
3: You know, I understand that. I know you don't, and I'm, Josh, actually, I'm with you. This series is over.
2: I get it.
0: This is done.
2: Do you understand why I feel that way, though? Because you say you've been listening throughout the playoffs. I've been pretty consistent with it. Every time San Antonio and Wemby have been met with adversity, they've responded. So I'm going to give them the benefit of the doubt until it's officially over, is what I'm saying.
3: Oh, and I do understand where you're coming from. I would also say, well, are we past midnight? Yeah.

0: yesterday was the day you're talking about.
1: No.
0: They came out punching. They had knocked him out. The Knicks were at a 9 count. But inexplicably, every time I looked up at the TV, the Spurs were shooting three or four threes.
2: Can I say something about that? I'm sorry. Let me appreciate
1: Nell,
2: the call, bro.
1: You are a co-host of the show. You can say whatever you like.
2: Because I'm baffled by this.
1: Thank you for the call, Lamont. Thank you, Lamont.
2: The talk of the amount of three-pointers that they took, Josh, I can't live with that because in the first half, do you know why they're getting these threes? It's not that they're just standing out there and shooting off the dribble. Fox, Castle, Harper, really just Castle and Harper, done a tremendous job all series long beating the Knicks guards off the dribble. It's forcing the defense to collapse, and they're kicking it out to the wide-open three-point shooter. They took the exact same shots in the second half. I have no problem with the amount of three-point attempts that they had in the second half because of the nature in which they got them. This was the byproduct of driving kick basketball. What you want them to do? Take contested layups?
1: This is a good opportunity to clear up some pleasantries on the show. That's Linnell Willingham. I'm Josh Grant. This is Westwood One Sports Night. We are 10 callers deep right now across the country. Mike is currently drowning in your phone calls after this game that we just saw that was insane. Which means efficiency is key. We're doing well. No need to ask how we're doing. We're doing okay. That's number one. Number two, Linnell, your name's on this show. The answer is always yes. Can I say something? Yes. This show's better when you say things. So I'm always going to answer that question yes as well. Can I go to the next phone caller is the next question I have for you.
2: Yes, go ahead, man. I just am distraught, and you know why.
1: Okay, 310-840-4910.
2: Distraught but happy at the same time.
1: Let's go to Brandon, who's in Chicago. Brandon,
2: what's up?
1: How are you making sense of what we saw?
3: What's good, fellas? Thanks for taking my call, man. The other night I called about giving Mitch Johnson his flowers, but not tonight, man. I think at halftime they thought they could go watch Wu-Tang play, do the halftime show instead of talking about how they can secure this lead, man. Like, if you didn't see the score, you wouldn't know who was down 29 points by the way that the Spurs were playing, man. And, you know, just about the Wemby situation, about the three-pointers, I don't know anymore. And, you know, Carter Bryant not getting any run, Champagne just chucking up threes. There gets to a point where, you know, you do the, drive to the paint and you actually go to the rim. Or maybe put in another big. It worked for the Knicks. You saw some pocket passes with Robinson there. Maybe they can put Cornette in with Wemby. Because then that'll force them to either challenge the drive or, you know, they can pass it to one of their bigs down low.
2: I think it's a good point.
3: And then Wemby on the three-point line at the end of the game, he's not going to contest the shot. You need him down in the paint so he can get a rebound if need be. Everything. I wonder if Pop.
2: You could even go zone, Brandon. To make sure that he's down there. I totally agree. There's no reason that he shouldn't have been down there. You mentioned Luke Cornette too. French Vanilla, by the way, is the nickname for that duo. I had to get that out there. The Wemby and Cornette.
1: And you know, while we're talking so much about Wemby, by the way, I appreciate the call, Brandon. It's good to hear from you. Let's actually hear from Wemby, because we've been talking about all this with Wemby. How does he respond? When asked about what we just saw, here he was speaking to his team's hunger level when facing, you know, a historic lead being lost at the end. This was Victor Wembanyama after the fact.
4: I can't really explain it right now. I don't know. I think it's just, execution, greediness, some sort.
2: What?
4: We clearly weren't the most hungry in the second half.
2: Oh, okay. So before he said that last part, Josh, I was about to look and say, "What? Which means you're being greedy? Did he think guys were being selfish?" I think he's saying they weren't as desperate. Like the Knicks were more greedy, more hungry than what San Antonio was.
1: Moving forward, Victor Wembanyama spoke about the outlook for San Antonio and said this.
4: One of two ways, and a bad one and a good one, and I know the bad one would be giving up. The good one would be getting stronger through this, getting more together, and I know this is what we're going to do.
2: He says all the right things, and when he says it, I don't look at it as just cliche coach speak, because every time their backs have been against the wall this postseason, and I know I sound like a broken record, but like, this is genuinely how I feel about it, man. They've responded. It's going to take a lot. Like, rattling off three in a row is going to be a super tall task. But here's the good part. They go home. They go home for the next game. And I think that crowd, that environment, may be the extra jolt that they need, you know, to close out a game here against New York. Here's the other thing that I'll say.
1: Travel day, too.
2: Exactly. And you get the travel day, so hopefully that helps Victor Wembanyama. He's been better in these playoffs off of that travel day from a fatigue standpoint. I don't think the Spurs blow a 29-point lead at home. A lot was made of the environment the other night, and a lot of fans called into the show and talked about how the Knicks fans weren't impactful enough. That 29-point comeback does not happen without that crowd. Because at points where they hit a three and it cut it to 22, and it's like, okay, it's still a 22-point lead. But even at that point, when the lead went from 29 to 19, you felt the crowd get more and more into it. And I think for the first time in this series, you actually saw the home court advantage of Madison Square Garden come to fruition.
1: Let's go north of the border. Justin's in Toronto. Justin, how did you react? How do you react to the Spurs blowing a 29-point lead to the Knicks?
5: Honestly, I'm loving it. So I was actually playing pickup ball, and then I came back after pretty much halftime finding out they're down by 30 and decided to put $100 on the Knicks to come back and win it. So, you know, nicely cashed out. I put 100. I don't know what it was. Something about 2026, I'm just feeling like teams like the Knicks and other teams
1: out
5: there.
1: What was that payout?
5: It was a good 3,900. When I took it, they were down by 15.
1: Oh, whoa.
5: It was nice.
1: Congratulations to you. What are we doing tomorrow? Hey, what's the plan?
5: You know what with the money? Instead of paying for $20 of expensive gas, I paid for $40 of expensive gas.
2: Oh!
5: That's how I treated myself. Exactly.
2: There we go.
5: Exactly.
2: Justin, shout out to you.
1: Congrats to you.
5: The only thing that is the funniest moment of that, I decided to ride it out, was I said in that last moment when Knicks were down by one, I said, you know what's going to happen? Jalen Brunson's going to take this ball in a terrible ISO situation, shoot a really bad ball, but my boy, my ex-Toronto Raptor, OG, is going to save the day, and he did it. So that's why I wanted to call in. Humble brag.
1: You got to get yourself a jersey, man. You got
5: to
1: get yourself a jersey.
5: Love listening to you guys, so enjoy the rest of your night, boys. Take care.
1: Thank you. Oh, love that. See, we've had an inverse on from the north of the border calls during this segment. We've covered the gamut. We have a lot of calls to get to. We plan to get to you. 310-840-4910. We heard from Victor Wembanyama. How about the winners tonight? The ones that rallied back. We hear from the New York side of things and get to more of your calls next on Westwood One Sports Night.
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22: A better life with Dr. Sanjay Gupta.
23: Breast cancer is the most common cancer among women in the world. And according to a new study out of the University of Washington School of Medicine, an estimated 3.5 million cases a year are expected by 2050. Now, the good news is we've gotten so much better at screening, earlier detection, and cutting-edge treatments in many countries, including here in the United States. 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And remember this, you should start getting mammograms. 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

0: Willingham.
1: That's Linnell Willingham. I'm Josh Graham. The Knicks and Spurs just completed a game we're going to remember for a very long time, especially given the history of the Knicks, especially if the Knicks go on to win. This series now up 3-1. They come back from a larger deficit, the largest deficit any team's ever rallied to win from in the history of the NBA Finals. Previously, it was the Celtics down 24 in 2008, the Paul Pierce wheelchair game, beating the LA Lakers. This is the OG Anunoby game, we'll call it, with the tip-in coming back from 29 down, the greatest comeback in NBA Finals history. Let's go to the phones before we hear from the head coach of the Knicks, Mike Brown. Let's go to Chuck, that is in New Orleans. Chuck, 310-840-4910. How are you processing a game that's unlike anything we've seen?
2: Doing good, man. Doing good.
3: So 30 minutes ago, the question was, what was your first reaction? I can appreciate everybody breaking the game down and stuff like that, but that wasn't the question, right? The question was, what was your first reaction?
1: Yeah.
3: And my first reaction was, wow, 2 days ago, your president shows up to the game, shows everything's off, you know, and the first half of this game, I said, it's all jinx. Like, everything just feels completely off, out of whack, whatever. The end of the game is the biggest comeback in history, and he's not there to witness it. That was my first take.
1: Okay,
3: that was my first reaction. Like, wow.
1: I hear you. So that means Taylor Swift deserves all the credit, though, right? That means Taylor Swift put her in the rafters.
2: Yeah, literally put her in the rafters.
1: There goes Chuck in New Orleans.
2: Literally put her in the rafters.
1: Where should we go?
2: What do you want to travel to? Can I choose where we travel to? Can I get some power in? A little power? I want to go to Dallas. Sure. But I want to hear what the people of Texas have to say. Triple M, what's up, man? Triple M? You can't have a call screen name like Triple M, and then when the damn phone is your turn, you go mute. Triple M.
1: What's up, Triple M?
2: Unmute your phone or something, pal. You know what? I can't. If anybody from Texas tonight is unable to gain the composure to speak,
1: yeah,
2: I understand after what happened. After what happened, I totally get it.
1: I think that might have been De'Aaron Fox's twin brother. I don't know. That might have just
2: Michael
1: hung up
2: Fox,
1: there.
2: Yeah.
1: The moment was too big in that moment. Let's go to Johnny in Chicago. 310-840-4910. Johnny, you're on Westwood One Sports Night. Go.
4: Hey, how you guys doing?
2: Doing good, man.
4: Good. Look,
1: well,
4: guys, I just wanted to chime in about the guy that called in and said he won $3,900 on $100. He's full of smoke, because I checked all the websites and I bet a lot. There is no way that any site paid out for $100 to pay out
2: $3,900. Yeah.
4: I mean, if you're going to bet.
1: In the third quarter?
4: But tell the truth. Yeah, I mean, come on. Seriously?
2: Well, in the third quarter, hold on. If he bet Knicks money line in the third quarter, that sounds believable.
4: $100 only pays out $3,900.
2: Dude, they were down 29, brother.
4: The odds
2: were probably stupid. I hear what you're saying.
1: Well, 29 was the second quarter. He said he got it at 15. He said the margin was 15 when he bet it. So he didn't bet it at 29.
2: Okay.
1: He bet it when it was 15. I think that's what
2: you
1: I
2: calling his bluff,
1: saying.
2: Josh Graham?
1: But appreciate the note.
2: you calling that guy's bluff?
1: Let's hear from Mike Brown. Now, let's hear from Mike Brown, because he was talking about the significance, obviously, of a very significant shot that OG Anunoby made. And here's the level of praise Mike Brown attached to it.
5: Yeah, you mentioned what you said about OG, but also you were riding those guys right to the end, him and Jalen, I don't think sat maybe at all. Just kind of to see what they were doing, and probably exhausted for OG to make that play. Just kind of how exceptional is that?
0: It's unbelievable, you know, the tip, how he had to control it and tip it in from. I mean, like I said, you know, that has to be the most iconic shot in the history of New York basketball. I mean, I'm not you guys. You guys know better than me.
2: Wow.
0: But it was just unbelievable. Jalen played the whole half. OG didn't. But we rode those guys, and they did a fantastic job of trying to play both ends of the floor, trying to play fast while trying to give it to us defensively.
2: Mm. Is this a good time? Is this a good time to potentially
1: not
2: give James Dolan some credit here for having the kahunas to go out and hire Leon Rose, who has had really no prior experience as an executive, as a well-known agent, and for him to put this roster together the way that he has, making the OG Anunoby trade, I believe it was 2023 at the All-Star break when they made that deal, trading a guy in RJ Barrett who was drafted to be, you know, the future face of the franchise. There have been shrewd moves between the margins made by Leon Rose and them putting this together. And whenever OG comes up big, I can't help but think, how did OG get there? The way that they've built this team is not how traditional NBA teams are built. Normally, you want to draft and develop. They basically have traded for and signed via free agency every key contributor, really outside of what, Mitch Robinson? So I am impressed with just the overall construction of the group. And whenever I can't help but think about that when thinking about and talking about OG's performance tonight.
1: One more from Mike Brown. Here he was calling out one particular celebrity on Knicks Celebrity Row in particular.
0: Fat Joe's sitting there with all these chains on. And every time he jumped up, the freaking lights with those chains, they blinded me. So it was a little hard. Fat Joe, keep wearing the chains because you look smooth.
2: Shout out to Fat Joe.
1: I love Fat Joe.
2: Shout out to Fat Joe.
1: Make It Rain.
2: Lean Back.
1: Is Make It Rain more famous than Lean Back?
2: I think Lean Back is probably his most famous song, I think. I don't know.
1: What's it? What
2: do you think, Fat Joe? When I think
1: up.
2: Joey,
1: I
2: when
1: some
2: I think Joey cracked
1: in the last 10 years,
2: didn't him and Remy Ma recently have a song that blew up in like 2018 when she first got out of jail? All the way up
1: song.
2: That song went crazy. Mm-hmm. Like,
1: I remember I met Fat Joe at a what? Duke Carolina game when his song was playing as he walked into
2: that's hard
1: towards his seat.
2: That's
1: and
2: hard.
1: Then I
2: did
1: met
2: they do that on purpose? Obviously,
1: it's quite a. I don't think you could. I think that was already on the playlist, and
2: that's tough.
1: He just walked in. It was very impressive. Let's go to Tremaine, who's in Alabama.
2: What up, Tremaine?
1: What do you have on Spurs Knicks?
6: All I'm saying is I feel like the Knicks are well coached. I feel like every time I watch this game and I tune into these finals, I feel like the Spurs are just coming down and doing whatever. Where I feel like the Knicks are like more organized and more set up and setting up a thing. I'm telling you, I think Spurs would have won this game tonight if they would have just been coached better.
2: Anybody that's
1: coaching,
2: got
1: that's what it comes
2: smoke,
1: down to.
2: Anybody that's got smoke from Miss Johnson tonight, I hear you. I do.
1: Yeah. Last call of the hour goes to Stefan from Santa Cruz. Stefan, got about a minute and change. What do you have for me?
7: Just trying to figure out.
1: Me both, brother.
7: Yeah, I'm like doing Uber, and then I look at the score. We're up by one, and I go, wait a minute. We're up by one. Just run the clock. Run the clock.
2: Yeah.
7: And then I refresh it, and I go, what the heck happened?
2: De'Aaron Fox, man.
1: So we're a Spurs fan in this instance.
7: Willingham, yeah. Linnell, I agree with you. Put in my boy Dylan. Yeah. I've had enough with Fox. I just, I don't know what it is. Like, there's no discipline. You're the veteran. You take charge. This is your chance. If you do the right thing, you're two games away from getting a ring. Come on. Yeah.
1: Stefan, thank you for holding. It's good to hear from you from Santa Cruz. Sound like a Spurs fan that's still processing things if we're attaching weird
8: sounds like
1: to
8: us,
1: it.
8: Josh.
1: How cool is it to see calls nationwide and in Canada as well? And we're here for you. In a way, it could be therapy for Spurs fans. 310-840-4910 if you want in. We do have a non-basketball topic to hit, believe it or not. And we just might get to
9: this. This is Westwood One Sports.
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8: Making sure your kids get enough sleep. It's one of the most important things you can do for them as a parent, and yet it's often overlooked. Not only does sleep in the early years set the stage for mental and physical health, it also creates the foundation for how one sleeps later in life. That's according to the National Sleep Foundation. Now, that organization recommends 14 to 17 hours a night for newborns, 12 to 15 for infants, 11 to 14 for toddlers, 10 to 13 for preschoolers, and 9 to 11 for school-aged children. When it's age appropriate, start by talking to your kids about why sleep is important. It helps their body grow, helps their brains learn, helps their mood stay steady. Don't underestimate the importance of a routine. You can even narrate what you're doing step by step to help them along the way. I'm Dr. Sanjay Gupta, helping you live a better life.
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0: The question right off the rip, where does the Knicks rally from 29 points down to win Game 4 of the NBA Finals rank in terms of the all-time greatest comebacks in sports history? See what I did there, Linnell? Could have made it all-time collapses on the Spurs.
1: Glass half full.
0: We're talking about great comebacks. The Patriots coming back from 28-3 down in the Super Bowl 10 years ago. Or looking at the Red Sox trailing 3-0 down in the ALCS 2004. The Knicks, they're in that characterization. Yeah, so, just as long as they finish it off, Linnell.
1: So, yes, they have to finish it off. But what happened tonight, like, I'm not putting this in the same stratosphere of, like, the ALCS or Cleveland coming back against Golden State because they were down 3-1. I think in terms of individual games, the best comp for this has got to be the 28-3 with the Falcons and the Patriots in the Super Bowl just because of the single game aspect of it. I am ready. I'm already trying to fake jump around and move on, but I think – and I know the rest of the country is going to say that I'm just simping for Wemby. Say what you want. This series to me is far from over. But yeah, I would call this probably
0: far
1: from over. Yes, far from over, my friend. You know why I say that?
0: It's one game that
1: You know why I say that though? You figure something out here, I think.
0: I don't.
1: Two consecutive games of Karl Anthony Towns being a total non-factor. Two consecutive games of him being a total non-factor. For the fourth consecutive game, you threw the first punch and kicked him in the ass in the first quarter. And yet, this series should be realistically, like, tied at two games apiece. It should, because they blew the lead in the fourth quarter in game two. It just blown leads, man, and the lack of composure from this group is the story. But I would go Atlanta in New England for that 28-3 game.
0: 310-840-4910 if you want in. Jay is in New Hampshire. Jay, we just brought up the 28-3 game. We're talking about the Spurs and the Knicks here. Where's your head at after what we just saw?
2: First of all, that guy that talked about Toronto, yeah, he's capping. He's lying. I caught it at plus 1,700 for 200, but that's because I know how the Knicks. The Knicks have been doing it all year round. They did it against Cleveland this year. If you remember game one, they came down.
0: Hold one sec. Now you're saying you bet $200 on the Knicks plus 1,700. Is that what you just said?
2: I bet 200 to make 3,400. But that's because, you know, like I said, I was hedging a bet. So that's on that perspective.
0: Oh,
2: that's $200, you know. So you got to, you throw away some money to try to make something, you know. At the end of the day, but I've seen
1: Big Poppy, let me hold something, man.
2: No. I've seen the Knicks do it multiple times. They did it last year against the Pacers in the conference finals. They did it this year against Cleveland. They've also done things like be down 7 points with like 6 seconds left. So this team, you can't count them out. Second of all, so I appreciate De'Aaron Fox for that bonehead play that he just did.
1: Yeah.
2: You can't blame De'Aaron Fox, too. You got to put a lot of blame on Wemby. He missed 2 free throws that mattered. 2 clutch free throws for an 82% free throw shooter.
0: We haven't talked about that. Yeah.
2: Yeah, people just blame on De'Aaron Fox, but he missed 2 crucial free throws. And then, like I said, this is all about composures. This team, you could see, this team easily could have swept the Knicks. Because if you think about it, game one, game two, game four, they blew leads.
1: For sure.
2: But the difference is, had they had a coach like Pop, I guarantee you the majority of these players.
1: You guys
2: got
1: to stop putting all of this on Mitch Johnson,
0: man.
1: Guys.
0: Hold one second. No, you don't, and I'll tell you why. Because our lines are jacked. I appreciate the call. Here's why you don't have to do that. The players win games. Players lose games in basketball more than anything else. I'm sorry, you don't have to put it on coaching. That is scapegoating. That is a choice to make. Victor Wembanyama, he is the one that threw that ball off of Steph Castle's ass in game two. Victor Wembanyama is the one that went 9 of 25 tonight. And what was the stat line in the second half, Linnell?
1: 3 of 14 in the second half, including those two big misses at the free throw
0: line. Mitch Johnson did not do that. Yeah. That wasn't Mitch Johnson. And he's an 80% free throw shooter, and you're right. He missed two free throws. I'm sorry. Miss me with blaming the coach when you blow a 29-point lead.
1: Josh, I think it's only natural that we kind of move the conversation forward with this. Like, who do you place more blame on, De'Aaron Fox or Victor Wembanyama, for what happened tonight? Like, that's because when you add the kind, and I'm shout out to the callers. This is why you all are great and part of this program as well. We had mentioned the two missed free throws from Wemba. We very much skated past that. That's a huge point, man. Like,
0: gosh,
1: in that situation, like, you got to knock those down,
0: again,
1: man. You do.
0: And I feel like we're taking a baseball cap to the fun of what we should be doing. And that's talking
1: and
0: about
1: celebrating the
0: what
1: Knicks,
0: the okay. Knicks did. Yes.
1: It's just hard,
0: Josh. Let's talk about comebacks. No, it isn't. It isn't hard. Let's go to Chicago, who I don't think it's as hard for. I just think that we can choose to talk about the team that made history
1: the
0: tonight.
1: The comeback.
0: It
1: should be called
0: sense.
1: The collapse.
0: And I think, Dave, where are you at on tonight's game?
2: Well, first of all, I had to listen to it because I was driving, but I think it was awesome. But I want to say one thing for Willingham, and then I'm going to tell you the reason they won tonight. The one thing, if I did the math correctly, Willingham, 3-month anniversary of you and the esthetician girl.
0: Whoa.
1: For you to pull, what a deep pull, brother. Shout out to Chicago, man.
0: This guy's
1: That's
0: an OG.
1: A deep cut. That's a deep cut.
0: OG and Anobi.
1: That never made it very far because I offended
2: Hello?
1: Her by No, you're
2: in one word, why the Knicks won tonight.
1: What's that?
2: You ready for this?
1: What's that?
2: Danhausen.
1: No way. What a call.
0: Okay. Here's the thing. Thank you for
1: another
0: the call.
1: Another bad decision call. By the Fantastic. Fed. Where's he been on television?
0: Okay, Danhausen. I have had to talk to a number of Canes fans, Carolina Hurricanes fans, out of paying Danhausen the human money because they believed that the Hurricanes were cursed by Danhausen and the Vegas Golden Knights. You guys are the wrestling folks.
1: No,
0: Where are you guys at on Danhausen?
1: This is one of the greatest bits they've had in the last 20 years. We're talking about it on a national sports radio show. Danhausen. Like, are we kidding? He's over.
0: D-Day, are you in on Danhausen?
3: I'm a big Danhausen. I knew Danhausen when Danhausen was on the independent scene. To see him giving the Knicks a championship is pretty incredible. Because it's him. It's not James Dolan. It's not Jalen Brunson. It's not OG Anunoby or Ann Hathaway. It's Danhausen.
1: Yeah, very nice, very evil.
0: Danhausen. Mm-hmm. Yeah, you are cursed. Let's go to Charlie, who's in Cleveland. 310-840-4910. Charlie, talking about comebacks, ma'am. Where's your head at?
4: Right?
0: Charlie!
4: Man.
0: Charlie!
4: Yeah?
1: What up, Chuck?
0: We got
4: Hello?
0: You now. Go right ahead.
4: All right.
0: Yeah, we have you.
4: So I'm a Cavs fan, right?
1: Sorry to hear that, brother.
4: And this game tonight reminds me much like game one. I'm having flashbacks. Fox reminds me of Harden, right? And all I got to say is, I got to say one more thing.
1: Yeah.
4: Taylor Swift is a bandwagon.
0: Please.
4: She went to Cleveland. And now she goes to New York.
0: Travis is the Cleveland fan. Well, Holmansack, Travis. She was there as Travis's plus one. Travis is the Cleveland guy. I don't think Taylor was trying to co-opt the Cleveland. She wasn't wearing Cleveland gear, was she? She was just there with Travis.
4: True. I'm still mad. Yeah. You know what? At this point, I have San Antonio in seven.
1: Hey, you know why?
4: Let's go
1: Charlie,
4: Spurs.
1: Let's go Spurs!
4: Say it with me. Let's go Spurs!
1: Let's go Spurs!
0: Get Charlie out of here.
1: My God, Chuck.
0: There goes Charlie.
1: Charlie, you good with me, brother?
0: Do you understand the Charlie, you bit me reference, or no? Is that something that is even going over your head, Linnell? Is that too far back?
1: Are you kidding? Okay. I know I am out on a lot of some cultural references that I should be in on, but out, Charlie, you bit me. How would I not know that? It's one of the greatest YouTube videos of all time. It almost gets me thinking about the Tourette's guy.
0: Early YouTube.
1: Probably not something I should mention, but the Tourette's guy was crazy too.
0: How about does leave Britney alone mean anything to you? Does that factor in, or is that not in your bag?
1: No.
0: Early YouTube viral videos.
1: No, but do you you like somebody is that something that you're familiar with
0: this show is completely off the
1: radio
0: rails.
1: Canceled.
0: Yeah, let's go to Dave, who's in California. 310-840-4910. Dave, what are you thinking of when you watch this kind of comeback and trying to place it historically?
5: Hey guys, so yeah, we're from California here, and we're heading home from the Giants game. I don't know if you guys pay attention to baseball today.
1: I'm a Nats fan.
0: Oh, you were at the the home run walk off being down 3 in the ninth. Bryce Eldridge.
5: They were down 8 going into the 8th inning. June 10th is going to go down as the greatest comeback in 2 sports we've ever seen.
1: It's a bar.
0: And the second greatest comeback of the day.
5: 100%. That's fine. We're a huge Giants fan. I'm a Warriors fan, so go Knicks. Go Knicks for sure.
1: Wow.
5: But
0: Were you tempted to leave the ballpark? Were you tempted to leave the ballpark tonight, though?
5: Absolutely not. I got free tickets. Absolutely not.
1: Ah, that a boy. I dig it.
0: Whoa, hold on. So, anyway, free tickets? That would make me more... easy. I have less invested. So, it's a free ticket. I'll leave in the 8th.
1: But no, it's about enjoying the vibes, man. You get free tickets, you want to enjoy the vibes.
5: Oh, absolutely. Yeah, we were enjoying it.
0: Awesome call.
1: Appreciate you, man.
0: That's an awesome call from Dave.
1: Great game. That's actually incredible.
0: I love how you just said you're a Nats fan, though you're a Dodgers guy.
1: Well, you weren't here. What was this, Denton? Was this Monday night where I made my official declaration to the country that I am officially a Los Washington Dodgers fan?
0: No, that was we were together last week when you said Dodgers.
1: Well, yeah. I'm a Los Washington Dodgers fan. So
0: awful.
1: I'm here.
0: It's just terrible.
1: No,
0: what you're
1: just,
0: doing
1: we're,
0: there.
1: We're bringing the love together. Two of my passions.
0: Travis, he's in Texas. Travis, your thought on the comeback? The Knicks rallying to beat the Spurs.
1: Anybody that calls from Texas tonight, we're going to warn you. You can't cuss or else we'll get canceled by the FCC. I know you upset, brother. You got to be.
6: No cussing here. I'm a Mavericks fan, so I love that the Spurs lost. However, everybody blaming Mitch Johnson needs to point the finger at supposedly the most generational talent in the NBA. Carl Anthony Towns gets 2 fouls, the fastest time in NBA history. You don't drive the paint when he has 4 fouls halfway through the third quarter to get the guy to foul out. You just stay on the perimeter. Cat being in the game is the reason why the Spurs keep losing. He takes Wimby out of the paint, and that's why OG Anunoby, Jalen Brunson, ball out.
1: Here's something real quick, and we'll let you continue. I want to get on Mitch Johnson for this, too. The defensive game plan last game was Wemby off of Cat. He went back to that tonight for whatever reason.
6: I agree with you 100%, but Wemby is supposed to be this generational superstar. You're telling me he doesn't have the brain to know to do that? To drive the ball when he has
0: Here's the part where I'll defend Victor, and I appreciate the call. He's 22. LeBron got backed in by J.J. Barea at 27 years old and was afraid to take shots in the fourth quarter, passing it up like a hot potato in a series against Dallas at 27 years old. LeBron might be, he's not my GOAT, but he's some people's GOATs, and he's certainly talent-wise, one you could argue in terms of freakish talent if you want to compare him to Victor Wembanyama. That's LeBron at 27. Victor's 22. And I don't think that's nearly as scathing or as bad as what that was in 2011 post-finals, what LeBron was dealing with.
1: And we talked about the shooting splits in the second half, 3 for 14, but it's not like he was just hanging around the perimeter shooting jump shots. Like, I don't want that. That would be a inaccurate characterization of what we saw. There were missed attempts at the rim from Wemby. There were missed alley-oop attempts for Wemby. So, like, I don't want to crush him too much for the shot selection, because I do think it's kind of
0: one more. Sorry about that. One more. Let's go to Lugo, who's in San Diego. Last word on Knicks Spurs, at least for now. Knicks Spurs, one of the greatest comebacks we've ever seen. How do you place it historically, Lugo?
7: Hey, you know what? So what's going on, guys? I'm at the local sports bar. I'm with a Boston fan. He doesn't like the Knicks, and I'm with a New Yorker. He's actually a Spurs fan, and I'm watching this, and I'm watching, like, in the 10th minute, Wemby gets called for this bogus foul, and it's like a flagrant. And you see his disposition change the minute he walks back onto the court. And ever since that moment, his play was not the same. That's my take.
0: Could see
1: so
0: it.
1: That takes us back to the moment the topic we were talking about earlier, in terms of, you know, the next flagrant that Victor Wembanyama picks up, he will be suspended for the following game. I'm not going to sit here and say that his aggression level changed because of that afterwards, but I don't think it's nothing. I don't think it tells the whole story, but I hear you, is what I would say on that.
0: There is a football story we absolutely positively need to talk about. And that is saying something, considering how crazy that basketball game was. We're putting this topic right there with what we just saw at Madison Square Garden, so you know it's good. And that's next on Westwood One Sports Night. 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
18: If you are struggling with substance abuse, alcohol, pills, whatever it may be, first of all, it's nothing to be ashamed of. We know addiction is a brain disease, and we also know getting into recovery can be tough. Also, in case this helps, I want to tell you about a new study at a Harvard School of Public Health, which found that spiritual belief, the idea of a steady religious practice, had a protective effect from addiction. Experts we talked to told us there were probably a few reasons why this might be the case. Number one, excessive drug and alcohol use would not be the norm in a religious community, and people want to fit in. Two, a belief in a higher power provides people with hope and solace, great foils for addiction. And three, and I think there's some merit to this, regular attendance in a faith community also provides connection. Just like in AA,

0: put a pin in the Knicks' 29-point historic comeback in the finals over the Spurs for just a few moments, because there are other massive headlines to talk about today. That's Linnell Willingham. I'm Josh Graham. The week started with Brendan Storsby being granted by a Texas judge an injunction to allow for him to play college football this season with Texas Tech, despite the NCAA saying he could not, in the wake of learning earlier this offseason he had bet hundreds of times on college sports, which is a huge no-no, including placing bets on the teams that he had played for, a gigantic no-no, regardless of what sport you're looking at. So the week started with the outrage, Linnell. Then we finally started hearing from the power players in Lubbock. Texas Tech today learned pretty quickly there is no good defense for keeping Brendan Sorsby on your football team, but they're still trotting out the defenses anyway. Defense number one being, what's the big deal? Sorsby didn't hurt anybody. Here was Tech coach Joey McGuire making that exact argument today.
1: Unbelievable.
2: And Sorsby is recovering from an addiction. It's serious. As a society, we've been okay with other things that happens and allowing players to play. And this has been the one thing that has united people that we're against. It's crazy because it's not murder. It's not beating somebody or...
1: I don't know if there's ever been a piece, I don't know if there's ever been a soundbite that's more damning to the image of a sport. I don't mean to speak of hyperbole when I say that. That may have been the stupidest thing that's ever been said by a head coach in front of a microphone. He didn't beat anybody. He didn't commit murder. He committed arguably the biggest cardinal sin in sports today with the rise and influence of sports gambling. Man, come on. Trying to paint him out as a damn victim.
0: Head coach, maybe, but you can go back on the internet and find Jerry Sandusky, not a head coach, doing an interview with Bob Costas and trying to justify his behavior a little bit. That is probably on that pantheon, but not a head coach. You can dig that up if you want to. But, you know, fellas, wouldn't recommend trying this approach if you get caught cheating on your lady. Honey, I didn't murder anyone.
1: You know,
0: I didn't beat you. What's the big deal?
1: What's
0: the big deal here? Again, the reality is you're an athlete. It is known in every single locker room everywhere that this is a line that nobody has crossed and recovered from when caught. As bad as crimes of physical harm are, they do not damage the integrity of the enterprise you have chosen to participate in. So that, Joey McGuire, is why there are people that skate on crimes that are worse, that are actual crimes, other than what Brendan Sorsby has done here. But none of those things jeopardize the enterprise the way having players bet on the teams that they participate or that they play for, that they are involved in, what that does to the games and people's view of it.
1: So the other part that I think is

0: honestly borderline disgusting and trifling, if we're being honest. And this is where I'm going to, you know, ruffle some feathers here when I say this. I don't look at sports gambling, excessive sports gambling. I don't look at that as an addiction. And I've got a lot of people in my family that have suffered from drug and alcohol addiction. There is a chemical imbalance in the brain that is caused by the excessive use of drugs and alcohol that lead to the definition and the behaviors displayed when you are truly addicted to something. I think Brendan Sorsby is just a dumbass, if I'm being frank about it. This notion that he is some victim, I'm not buying that. It's a cop-out. It's a cop-out. And I think it's sad as hell that that cop-out is being used not to, you know, raise awareness for the problem. No, no, no. It's being used to get his ass back on the football field. See, if they were really worried, if they were really on the subject of addiction, where is Brendan Sorsby speaking out about this? Where is Brendan Sorsby, you know, going out and advocating against, you know, sports betting and saying, hey, if you have an addiction out there, I have one too. We're one in the same. I'm not above it. You know, I think the addiction piece of this is garbage, and I know that is going to be met with some pushback. But
1: I'm not going to go there, but I'll say this, Linnell. Mm-hmm. Like, you can make the case that you can support somebody if you are of the belief that this is an addiction and that matters. You can support that person without having them play football for your school. Like, those should not be binary ideas. But getting to the second defense. So the first defense was, what's the big deal? Sorsby didn't hurt anybody. Defense number two. The only reason anyone cares about this, Linnell, is because of how good Brendan Sorsby is in the position that he plays and how good Texas Tech is. This is the argument that Tech super donor Cody Campbell made with Dan Dockich earlier today. Here's how that sounded.
2: It's because the college football world doesn't think that Texas Tech should be as good as we are. We've been a disruptor, just like Indiana has. And so we're a target. And we have been even before any of this started. Now, if this had happened in LSU, people would say, it's LSU. You know, they're always going to kind of do what they do, and, you know, they're going to keep playing. But it happened to Texas Tech. People don't want to compete with this. Of course, ADs in the Big 12 are saying crazy things and saying they don't want to play us. Well, they don't want to play us because they know he's good.
0: Is this AI we're hearing Josh?
1: Linnell, let me hold one sec. ISO, let me have this for a second, because bashing the Big 12 is one of my favorite things to do. Love to do it, and I'm happy to do it here. Don't flatter yourself. Nobody ever has been threatened nationally by Texas Tech football. You guys were relevant for the first time last year in 20 years nearly, when you had Michael Crabtree tiptoeing the sideline against Texas 20 or so years ago. You've never sniffed the title. This past year, the Red Raiders were smoked by a million by a Ducks team that also had no shot, not in the semis, but in the quarterfinals, your first college football playoff game. And secondly, the idea that the reaction is only there because it's a quarterback and that it's a star and that he's good and this wouldn't happen if it was somebody else. Are we just going to forget that Charles Bediako averaged maybe 10 a game for Alabama this past year, and yet it was one of the biggest stories out there in sports, and it was outrage everywhere, including in the SEC when he played for them? And here's the thing. I love college basketball. It's my favorite sport. You think college basketball is nearly as popular as college football? And do you think, as crazy as the idea is, that somebody could go back from the G League to play in college basketball is, that holds a candle to someone homeboy betting thousands of times on college sports, which is the biggest no-no you can have, including betting on your own team? Of course it would matter if he played tight end or was a pedestrian running back. It's not about how good your team is, because your team's not that good. And also, it doesn't really matter that he's a quarterback, and Charles Bediako showed us that earlier this year. Thank you for attending my TED Talk.
0: It's Josh Graham, ladies and gentlemen. He's here all night and the rest of the week. No, you cooked, bro. Like that, it's honestly, Josh, I can't help but like look at it. Denton called it a potential like D-Day moment for college athletics. The injunction ruling, you know?
1: No.
0: And I agree.
1: It could be a positive. It could be the best thing that ever happens, because as dark as it seems, it could be this is what gets people's bleep together and says, hey, and maybe like let's not worry about some of the stuff here, and let's get enough legislation across the finish line to make sure this isn't allowed. Hey, SEC and Big Ten, let's get together and at least saying that's not allowed. And if this is what it takes for us to get there, to have some sustainability in college football, we might look back and say this was the best thing that ever happened for the sport.
0: So the other piece of it for me is the fact that, like, this should have never made it to Lubbock. Like, why didn't the commissioner of the conference levy down a punishment for this? Like, this is something that clearly, I don't think it had to reach that level. Like, this is an egregious offense. The kid deserves the punishment.
1: Now you're hitting. Now you're getting to the real stuff. Because again, I'm in ACC country. You know, a big issue has been poaching players and doing so illegally and tampering. Pretty blatant example was Miami needed a quarterback and Duke had a pretty good one, and then he suspiciously entered the portal and suddenly played for the Duke Blue, for the Miami Hurricanes. Made you wonder, and that guy was under contract too, and Darian Mensah. Didn't really hear the ACC commissioner have a strong take on it. Why? Because Miami's the one team that has a shot at doing something in your league nationally. You don't really want to rock the boat. And that's true when it comes to Brett Yormark's position with Texas Tech as well, because here's the thing, as we kind of noted with the Big 12, don't think Texas Tech's going to do anything, really. Don't think they're in that class
0: of
1: Indiana or LSU or whoever, but they're better than everybody else in that conference. They're better than everybody else in that conference, and that's the uncomfortable position that you're in. And I think Kirby Hokut understands this as well as Tech's AD. I don't know if he has the stomach for it. He said in a statement today, we didn't say he was going to be able to play. We're just trying to support the athlete. And it makes seems as if they weren't ready for the type of reaction that this has attracted. And they've quickly realized today that all the lines that they're trotting out there, nobody's buying. Nobody's buying it. And it's not going to go away.
0: You make a hell of a point, though. Maybe this is like the straw that breaks the camel's back, so to speak. And like this pushes things over the finish line in terms of, I don't think legislation, Josh, is the correct solution. I think they need to get a commissioner. I think they need to do what they don't want to do and collectively bargain with the players so that you can have a real, you can have bylaws that everyone's got to follow. That's the point. Like,
1: yeah, well, that's a difficult, you're right.
0: Easier said than done. I know.
1: Than done, because it requires people to sacrifice, and the SEC and the Big Ten to realize there are other parts of the country too, and it's just a mess. 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
22: How often do you stop to wonder whether you should share something that's revealing, maybe even embarrassing, with a partner, a friend, or even your boss? In her new book called Revealing, The Underrated Power of Oversharing, behavioral scientist Leslie John says doing just that can help you deepen relationships that are vital to your life. We need people to trust us in order to get things like love, friendship, and career success. That's what she told us. When you make yourself vulnerable by revealing something sensitive, it does make other people trust you. In turn, when you ask someone to reveal something about themselves, showing that interest will generally lead someone to like you more. Why? Because people like to be asked about themselves, she says. It also signals that they are discriminating and choosy, but in a good way. I'm Dr. Sanjay Gupta, helping you live a better life.
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1: We'll get to Graham's gambling and weird but true shortly. Linnell, we've got BDOT who's going to join the program in about a half hour. Most entertaining guest in sports talk. Usually I get shamed when BDOT joins us because I struggle with the urban vernacular. We play grammar school. It's a good time. Speaking of shaming, by the way, you'll hear from De'Aaron Fox in about 15 minutes. De'Aaron had a difficult play that he's getting a lot of blame for tonight as the Knicks come back from 29 points down, a historic deficit erased to win Game 4 of the NBA Finals. But, Linnell, it's only right that if I'm going to be put to the test and being asked about my acumen in certain areas, that you kind of are put to the test a little bit as well. Have you seen the trailers for the movie Disclosure Day that is releasing in theaters on Friday?
2: And in relation to Denton Day?
1: None.
2: No.
1: Disclosure Day. It's an aliens movie. It's a movie about aliens.
2: He is not an alien. He's my advocate. No, I have not.
3: I do look like an alien when I shave my
1: tough
3: head.
1: Tough night for it.
2: And you know what, man? I wasn't even going to go there. Despite me owing you one for the rest of our lives and friendship together, because you said that you insinuated that I looked like Jeff Ross.
1: That was a thing that happened. So Disclosure Day is coming out. Steven Spielberg, he is known as being perhaps the greatest living director there is. And I'm just interested in how many of the movies I'm about to rattle off that Linnell Willingham has seen. I just want to know, like, we'll go through the list, and then at the end, you tell us.
2: When you say seen, do I have to be able to, like, remember every piece of the movie? Like, I've seen, you know, Forrest Gump, right? But I've only seen Forrest Gump once. So I can't recite a bunch of lines from Forrest Gump, but
1: that's
2: I know about the shrimp
1: scene.
2: And that's fine. Bubble Gump shrimp and chicken shrimp and beer shrimp and So
1: and
2: what if I've heard
1: running.
2: Of the movie?
1: Okay.
2: What if I've heard
1: that's
2: of the
1: That's fine.
2: Josh?
1: No. I would hope you've heard of every single one of these.
2: Okay.
1: I will hope you have heard of these.
2: Okay.
1: See, these are movies on Steven Spielberg's catalog. Let's begin with the three history-shaping blockbusters that he created. Jaws, 1976, E.T. the Extraterrestrial, 1982, Jurassic Park, 1993.
2: I've seen all three.
1: Let's go!
2: I've seen all three. Yes.
1: I had faith in you.
2: I've seen all
1: I had
2: three.
1: Faith in
2: the,
1: you
2: the
1: today.
2: One, the
1: D-Day
2: one...
1: was about to tell me, no, he hadn't seen any of these. I hope that you had seen one of those three movies.
2: The one that I have the least amount of recollection and knowledge on is E.T., though. That's the one that, like, I would struggle to pull. What's the damn... People joan and say that people use E.T. as a joning reference very frequently because, obviously, it's E.T. Look at the thing. Like, but, yeah, that's the movie that I probably couldn't recite a line out of at all.
1: That movie's high up on the list of movies I'm very excited to show Daniel one day. To have him see E.T. through his eyes and watch it. That's exciting. Okay, with blockbusters in mind, Steven Spielberg, he also set the mold for movie trilogies. He was best friends with George Lucas on set giving notes to the Star Wars films. But putting that aside, Spielberg created the Indiana Jones movies. So Raiders of the Lost Ark, Temple of Doom, Last Crusade, anything.
2: None of them. Never watched Indiana Jones. Okay. Yeah, not once. I'm familiar with Daniel Jones, who was the quarterback of the Indianapolis Colts. I know sports. I don't know movies.
1: Or Alabama Jones, Shane Gillis dunking on Nick Saban that one time.
2: Mm-hmm.
1: The last category for Spielberg, historical classics. Saving Private Ryan, you referenced D-Day. That is maybe the greatest World War II movie ever, if not maybe Schindler's List. About the Holocaust. He did Lincoln in recent years. If we're doing honorable mentions, AI, a really good movie. Catch Me If You Can, a really good movie.
2: Mm-mm. No file. Could be great movies. I just couldn't tell you if they were.
1: Okay.
2: D-Day, catch me if you can. That sounds
1: is fun. Your batting average lower? It's a great movie. Leo DiCaprio, Tom Hanks. Is your batting average lower than Linnell's? You've seen three of the movies.
3: It's probably lower. Well, remind me of the first three. I've seen E.T. I don't do dinosaurs. So
1: Jaws, E.T., and Jurassic Park.
2: You ever watched Jurassic Park then?
3: No, what? Hell no. Hell no. I've seen E.T. That's all I got for you there.
2: Jurassic Park's like the... No, it's honestly, and you can help me out with this, Josh. You're like our movie guy here on the show. Was Jurassic Park kind of like one of the first of its kind in terms of like that sort of animation with the with the animals and stuff like
1: yes.
2: that?
1: Yes.
2: Okay.
1: Yes. It was a combination of the two. It seemed to be, it looks great because it still has practical effects and it's the first to introduce like CGI with the dinosaurs and everything
2: that's
1: as
2: what
1: well.
2: It's called.
1: So
2: CGI,
1: it still looks great and it holds up very well. That is a Steven Spielberg classic. For you, if you just watch the first 15 minutes of Saving Private Ryan, you'll know why that's a movie that 25, close to 30 years later.
2: Is it a tearjerker?
1: You're going to be doing something.
3: It's a blood jerker.
2: Really? My favorite...
1: So you've seen Saving Private Ryan.
3: I've seen the scene. I haven't seen the movie.
2: Okay. Is it not a tearjerker, though?
1: 15 minutes is D-Day.
2: It sounds like a tearjerker title, Saving Private Ryan.
1: You'll have to find. There's only one way to find out, Linnell.
2: Only one way
1: only
2: to
1: one
2: know.
1: Way to find out.
2: So I have some homework, is what you're telling me, huh, my friend?
1: All right. Yes, that movie, Saving Private Ryan, worth checking out. I have one bet to place very quickly. It's time for Graham's Gambling.
0: It's time for.
2: Hold on. When I am here, Josh. Before you do Graham's Gambling, there's just one thing that I need you to say. And I'm sorry, Mr. Big Voice Guy, for cutting off the beautiful production that we have. What are you doing again, my friend?
1: I'm gambling again. Now it's time.
2: There we go. It's time Freaky for man count money.
0: Gambling. Let's make some money.
1: Hurricanes team total over 3.5 goals.
2: You feeling it?
1: Plus 108. I'm going to be in the building tomorrow night. D-Day is going to be hosting the show. I think the Hurricanes, much like the Knicks series is over, I think the Canes got this. I think the Canes are going to win this series, period. End of story.
2: You were talking puck earlier when we were prepping for the show, and you talked about the lack of depth in net for Vegas. How do you think that ultimately, you know, comes to bite them tomorrow night?
1: The Golden Knights have a Carter Hart problem in goal. Carolina has scored four times or more in every game of this series. It's 2 losses, 5-4 margins in game one and the double OT epic in game three. Unlike the Canes, the Knights don't have a suitable backup. They have had Carter Hart play in every playoff game. They don't want to go to Aiden Hill. Especially without a travel day. They played in Vegas last night without a travel day and cross-country travel. Hart's going to have issues given the way that Carolina peppers a lot of shots on goal. And the Canes, meanwhile, they're not nearly as concerned on their back end. They shouldn't be. They have two goalies that they can rely on. Brandon Bussey, who won last night's game, and then who's won the rest of the playoff games. But Frederick's either going to be rested or Bussey is going to keep the bus rolling. And regardless of who they have, Carolina has the ability to dramatically limit the amount of shots that teams get. For 5 straight years, Linnell, the Canes have led or have allowed the fewest shots on goal in the National Hockey League. So they have the ability to make life very easy for their goalies. They're well rested. Carolina is at home. They were the best home team in the NHL this season. And now they have... It's a best 2 out of 3, and 2 of the games are in Raleigh. I think the Canes win tomorrow night, and I wouldn't even be surprised if they win in 6. Boom. Over 3.5 team total for the Canes.
2: So basically what JG is telling you, take the team goal total. Take the Carolina over on the team total, right?
1: Yeah.
2: And they might as well sprinkle something on the money line, too, based off of what Josh is saying. So here we go. Freaky man counting money all day.
1: I like the team total over. I like the team total over because that's plus money, dog. Carolina's a favorite. I'd take the plus money at the team total over because I think they have a Carter Hart problem. And I think Carolina is going to handle its business. That's what they're going to do, Linnell.
2: I hope they handle business. I don't know if we're ready. I want you to be a happy host. I'm actually quietly rooting for them.
1: Thank you.
2: For you, my friend.
1: Thank you. Tomorrow night, going to be in the building. Denton Day, I'll have a live report from Raleigh. We'll see how that goes. De'Aaron Fox spoke to the media after his gaffe. You'll hear it. We'll react to it. Next on Westwood One Sports Night.
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28: Colleague of mine was telling me the other day about how their Instagram feed is filled with videos, most of them kind of funny, about how grandparents and friends tend to bulldoze new parents out of the way to get to see their baby. Now, as a dad of three daughters, I know how life really does become all about them the moment those kids are born. But I also know parents are still people, too, who need their own attention beyond being mom or dad. And moms, in particular in those early years, can feel especially invisible in the eyes of other people. So what can you do to stop contributing to what is known as maternal invisibility? Women we spoke to said these two things were the most helpful. When people stopped to ask how they could best support them, number one, or when they took the initiative to handle certain tasks that obviously needed to be done. I'm Dr. Sanjay Gupta, helping you live a better life.
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0: Here's Josh Graham and Linnell Willingham.
1: Linnell, two questions. They're similar, but the framing is different, and the differences are key here. Who deserves more blame for the loss, Victor Wembanyama or De'Aaron Fox? 29-point lead blown, historic blown lead for the San Antonio Spurs. De'Aaron Fox smoking a layup when you could have just been fouled in the final 10 seconds leading up to the OG Anunoby tip off of Jalen Brunson miss. Or Victor, who was 9 of 25 from the field, missed two free throws in the final minutes. There's video of Knicks fans throwing something at Victor outside the team hotel in New York, which is interesting considering that the Knicks won tonight. So that's a question. And we have De'Aaron Fox sound that we'll get to in a bit. And then there's the question of who was more responsible for the comeback. Is it OG Anunoby, who went for more than 30 tonight and had the game-winning shot? Or was it Taylor Swift's aura? Or about Wu-Tang Clan?
2: Wu-Tang?
1: The comeback started with the Wu-Tang. Wu-Tang forever. Saying that the New York Knicks are nothing to bleep with.
2: Shout out to Wu-Tang. We didn't even mention that all night long, by the way. The rally low-key did start with the Clan getting things going. Josh, I think I made my thoughts very clear at the opening of this show in terms of who I was most, you know, displeased with tonight, and it was De'Aaron Fox. On second review, though, man, I hold Victor Wembanyama in such a high regard, Josh. You know this. The listeners know this. I have dubbed him as somebody that I think has the legitimate potential to be the greatest of all time if he's able to stay healthy. With that being said, to blow a 29-point lead and then proceed to go 3 of 14 in the fourth quarter, a minus 27, it's very and the missed free throws. That's like the cherry on the cake here. It makes it really difficult not to say Victor Wembanyama. Can I cop out here and say 50-50? But, like, I don't want it to be I'm almost going to say – I almost want to say Wemby, Josh, because I expect more from him. I have higher expectations for Victor Wembanyama relative to De'Aaron Fox, who is not at all absolved of blame here, as we know.
1: Here was De'Aaron Fox talking about the end of the game, the missed layup, how things ended for the San Antonio Spurs.
3: Have them scored. Try to get a layup, get up three. You know, make them force them to need a three. And OG made a good block.
4: Was there anything you could relate on OG's chicken that you guys might
2: That, you know what? That answered the question for me. What a tone-deaf, immature answer. That's the wrong answer, and rarely at the podium is there a right answer and a universally correct answer. But the bottom line is, talk about we could have made the layup and make it a three-point game. You know what else would have made it a three-point game? Two free throws, De'Aaron Fox, and you would have had the ability to milk some clock by dribbling to the corner. And you had a timeout at your disposal if things got tricky in that corner, because that's one of the dead spots on the floor if you know hoop. That response, though, you know what I wanted to hear, Josh? Hey, look, I got to be better in that moment. If he would have said that, we could have been dunking all over Victor Wembanyama. But that, to me, Josh, sounded like a lack of fundamental understanding for what the hell he did. Honestly.
1: I'm smiling because I see Linnell being critical of answers that a star athlete gives. You know where I'm headed here.
2: Uh-oh.
1: B-Dot, he's going to be here in about 15, 20 minutes. We got to talk about it. Hadn't talked about it at any point today. Quote, LeBron James. I'm not taking anybody over me. There's no question. I think Mike will say the same thing. Rest his soul. Kobe will say the same thing. Magic will say the same thing. Bird will say the same thing. Shaq could say the same thing. The late, great Wilt, Kareem. I don't think none of us are going to take someone else. If there's a general manager and he's eyeballing us, all of us on a baseline with the number one pick, it's going to be hard not to take me. Champ, LeBron, once again, not being able to just say, hey, just like you want to hear De'Aaron Fox say, hey, man, I just need to be better. I just want one time for LeBron James to be asked the GOAT question and say, actually, what Mike says out loud and what Kobe said out loud and what Kareem said out loud and the other greats said out loud, which is there is no GOAT. There isn't one. It's a subjective. There isn't one. Rather than saying me. It's me.
2: We had a very passionate discussion about this pre-show. And you know, I was really frustrated with you, Josh, and you know I was. I went on my diatribe and I said, all you old heads, all the OGs out there, y'all just hating on LeBron James. That's what y'all love to do. He's a flawless human being. Great dad. Great husband. Great ambassador for the game. And also the greatest basketball player that's ever existed in the NBA. So the last part I was not privy to, Josh. Was that a quote in terms of the baseline comment? If we were all on the baseline, I think they're all choosing me.
1: All of it.
2: He said that?
1: All of it. That's it.
2: That's crazy.
1: He did.
2: Now, that part, Bron, I don't know if that sounds like red wine to me. That sounds like red wine, LeBron, on a Taco Tuesday or something, you know, when he's kicking back with his feet up. I don't know. You know it's going to be hard to get me to say anything negative about one LeBron James. I have been several times accused of being Bron sexual. It's really hard for me to look at anything he does and, you know, criticize it. I'm being honest.
1: No, again, it's fine to believe in yourself. Like Vibes Curator writes in, are you the best sports commentator? I hope you believe in yourself. Yeah, it's okay to believe that. That's fine. Like, I bet you De'Aaron Fox thinks he's the best player in the NBA. Clearly, I mean, he's taking shots at the end of finals games,
2: hold on.
1: Right?
2: De'Aaron Fox thinks that he needs to get evaluated.
1: But here's the thing. But listen, how would we all react if De'Aaron Fox said out loud, I think I'm the best player in the NBA? I mean, it's fine to believe that. Just don't say it out loud. Just don't say it out loud. That's the problem. Here's the thing, Linnell. Here's the thing. The problem is, if you really were the greatest, you don't have to keep telling us. You don't have to keep telling us. Let us tell you how great you are. You don't have to keep telling us. Like the hottest girl in school, the hottest girl with the bar, doesn't need to tell you she's the hottest girl. She just is. That's the analogy here. The guy who's often telling you how great he is probably insecure.
2: You
1: and
2: think
1: that's
2: he's
1: why
2: insecure? Come on.
1: Why say this?
2: The question. Why do we keep asking him? Why?
1: Because so is Michael. Know. So is Kareem. They always get asked. Michael got asked by Gayle King just a few months ago in CBS. And she said, and guess what he said? I'm not the GOAT. There is no GOAT. Like, it's disrespectful to David Thompson, disrespectful to Bill Russell, disrespectful to the greats to say that there's a GOAT.
2: Why is it disrespectful? What's wrong with having self-confidence, Josh? I have no issue with him saying that he's the greatest of all time.
1: Again,
2: I look at it as self-confidence.
1: It's fine if you're self-confident. No one's saying De'Aaron Fox shouldn't believe he's the best guy. No one's saying that LeBron shouldn't believe it. Just don't say it out loud. Just don't say it out loud. It was bad when Kanye did it last decade, talking about, I'm the greatest and I know it. That's the problem. Oh, the hot girl who does say it becomes less hot if she says it out loud.
2: Well,
1: like,
2: I don't know. I actually,
1: like, no one likes the person that's hot and knows it.
2: I actually get tell steamed me. Up for the girl that's hot and knows it. Please tell me how hot
1: really?
2: You are. Please tell me how good you look. Because I love confidence. I love swagger. I love aura. If you're a baddie, let me know, baby. If you're a baddie, let me know. Josh, we disagree on that.
1: We do. Wholeheartedly. Oof. Yeah, good luck having to, you know, if you're dating, make sure.
2: Can I actually say something totally random?
1: On Instagram and every holiday. Yeah, just make sure you're ready. Tag her. Make sure.
2: Do you think
1: angles.
2: This is totally out of left field and I'm admitting it. I know a guy. I'm actually going to hold
1: what
2: this.
1: What are we doing?
2: I'm going to hold this comment to myself. I don't think he's insecure, though. I think you're reaching with that. I do.
1: Jeff is in Dallas. Jeff, what do you make of the end of the NBA Finals tonight, which might be a wrap for the series now that the Knicks are up 3-1?
5: Yeah, it's going to be a wrap, man. They've won 14 of 15. There's no way San Antonio's winning three in a row. But my call is about the final play. Okay. So they knew that the inbounder, sure. I'm sorry, they knew that the shooter was going to get double teamed, right? When Brunson first goes up for the shot, I'm like, oh my God, why are you shooting from there? But then when you watch on the replay, he waited until Wemby stepped out and then threw the ball up. And then
1: nobody's
5: covering the inbounder. He goes, makes the tip in, and they win. My question is, do you think the play was designed that way? Because that's just genius if it was.
1: Yes.
5: Or did it just work out
1: absolutely,
5: that way?
1: Absolutely. And I'll tell you why. Because you and I had the same thought. And this is what's great. Why you should subscribe to our YouTube channel where you can watch the show in addition to listening to it. I think we actually put out the clip where in real time we are on air and seeing exactly what happened. My first comment was brilliant to take the shot right away from the right wing, because that's the first thing that struck me. Why are you taking this shot so soon? It's because the action that they had at the top of the circle and where Brunson caught it pulled Wembanyama away from the basket, and it was smart for them to know Brunson could make this shot, but if he doesn't, we're attacking the rim hard if we have a great shot at an offensive rebound if Wemby is away from the paint. So very, very smart, and I think Linnell completely intentional by Mike Brown.
2: Yeah, he's got to get credit for it. I agree. But if I'm being real, to play devil's advocate, like if I'm Mitch Johnson, if I'm a vet on San Antonio, I'm telling Wemby, like, stay in the paint. Like, I'm playing a defense that no matter what, he's not going to leave the paint. I would have went zone on that last possession. And when Jalen Brunson, I would have, let me tell you what, I would have went zone on that possession. And here's why. When Jalen Brunson got the basketball, I would have trapped his ass. Would have made him get rid of the basketball. Why do I say play zone? Because if you're in a 2-3 or a 1-3-1, that probably what I would have went in that situation, 1-3-1. Wemby's the last line of defense in the zone. When you're the last guy in the zone, there's nothing that's going to bring you out. There shouldn't be. That's just my thought with it. I'd go 13.
1: One more. Let's go to Clint, who's in Dallas. Clint. 310-844-4910. Last word on this game before we go to VDOT. What do you got, Clint?
6: Couple of things, guys. I sat there and watched that game. And it's not often that I agree with Charles Barkley, but San Antonio actually showed that they just might be the dumbest team in the history of the NBA to take 8 threes in a row, to do the things that they were doing. The thing that San Antonio is missing, they don't have a post-game move. Everything with him is the lobs and him if he's shooting well. He doesn't have a move that he can just go to. De'Aaron Fox, it's ridiculous. And again, Johnson's just being outcoached by Mike Brown. In key situations, he's just and Johnson's just showing that I don't know what I'm doing. Or his players are dumb and they're not listening to him. And I absolutely 110% agree how you don't go zone there and trap him and then let Wemby take care of the paint and two other guys just spread out to the shooters. And listen, if Jason Hart or OG make a three, congratulations.
2: You live with
6: congratulations. You live with that. But Brunson's not beating me, and Towns isn't beating me in that situation. And to man, De'Aaron Fox, whoa. De'Aaron Fox won't be a Spur next year. I mean, Dylan Harper's already the better player, but he won't be a Spur next year. And if they can get that to help them get them some depth, they need a guy who can get a bucket, who can just, I'll go get us a bucket when a team is making a run at us, because Wemby isn't there yet with that. And that's all I really had to say. Dumbest team I've ever seen.
2: Appreciate you, man. Yeah.
1: Do you know how many field goals made the Spurs had in the final 9.5 minutes of this game?
2: One.
1: They're up 20, 95-75. They made 2 field goals.
2: Jesus.
1: The final 9.5 minutes of this basketball game. 9 field goals.
2: Tells the story, man. I just.
1: Or
2: one, I think one of the other callers, one of the callers, Josh, called in and said, man, I can't. Every time I looked up at my TV, because I know how these games get when it's a blowout, I got a little bit lax and maybe I start walking around the house and start doing laundry. Every time you peep and look back at the TV, the lead shrinking and shrinking and gets smaller and smaller and smaller. I love what the question that you asked earlier in the show, what's next with Wemby, and the last caller just hit it. He's got to develop a go-to move in a post game. I totally agree.
1: Oh.
2: Totally agree.
1: I thought you were going to say loved the question about how much credit does Taylor Swift deserve.
2: Oh, my God.
1: The moment that I – hold one sec. This is real. The moment actually started to take it seriously and pay attention to the Knicks and say, hey, we can't do right out of the rip talking about how this game's over and such, is when the TV cameras cut to her when the lead was cut to 22 and Mitch Johnson calls timeout and she's dancing and it's going viral. Everybody's mocking her, saying, does she know it's a 22-point lead? She saw the vibe. She saw the future and saw that, hey, the Knicks, this isn't over and I'm celebrating it now. Jump aboard. Taylor Swift was ahead of the game, ahead of everybody else.
2: Yeah, in
1: she
2: her
1: didn't
2: dreams.
1: Quit. She kept believing.
2: Why can't you?
1: Wildest dreams. Taylor Swift banger. Yeah. That wildest dreams is a Taylor Swift banger. When B-Dot joins the show, he apparently has NBA hot takes that, believe it or not related to Knicks Spurs tonight. How's that possible? That and grammar school on the way when the most entertaining guest in sports talk joins us next on Westwood One Sports Night.
0: The Knicks are one win away from their first NBA title in over 50 years. New York can taste it. Up 3-1 in the series. Can they finish the job? Game 5 is in San Antonio. Saturday night, Westwood One Sports.
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21: We all know how important it is to stay active as we age, especially as we get older. But I've come to realize that for as good as people are about getting their cardio in, a lot of older folks really don't seem to be doing the recommended amount of strength training or even understand why it's so important. It helps you stay functional and therefore independent for as long as possible. Certified strength and conditioning specialist Dana Santos says a great place to start is not with dumbbells or barbells, but with your body weight, which allows you to build strength while also learning how your body moves and where your limitations exist. It also reduces the risk of overwhelming your connective tissue, which adapts more slowly than muscles as we get older. Once you're comfortable, you can dial up that intensity, but do it slowly, do it carefully. I'm Dr. Sanjay Gupta, helping you live a better life.
22: Montgomery app.

0: about Cam Boozer in the top two, Dot?
1: You remember when the when the Portland Trail Blazers went and picked up freaking Greg Oden and passed on Kevin Durant? You remember that? You remember when the Portland Trail Blazers went and picked Sam Bowie?
0: Wow, deep pool.
1: And missed on freaking Michael Jordan. You remember? That's what's gonna happen for anybody that tries to grab Cam Boozer over Caleb Wilson. That's what's gonna happen.
0: Caleb Wilson.
1: Yeah, Caleb was. We're going to look down the line, and we're going to say, yo. We're going to say, yo, what were they thinking? Let me tell y'all something about Cam.
0: Hold on a second. Did I mention that he's from North Carolina, Liddell?
2: No. It just conveniently went over our heads. Yeah. I thought he was about to say Darren Peterson, and he said Caleb.
1: I love DP. I honestly think DP is the best player in this draft, no doubt about it. But my Duke Carolina bias has to have this chance. Okay.
2: For real, man. Way to be honest, Doc.
1: Yeah, absolutely. Absolutely.
0: So rank the top four in order then. Rank Darren Peterson, AJ DeBonsa, Cam Boozer, Caleb Wilson.
1: I think DP is first. I think AJ is second. I really think Caleb Wilson is third. And I think Cam Boozer is fourth. I've never even seen Cam Boozer dunk, man. This dude can't jump over a penny if you lay it down on the freaking sidewalk. Like, that's not going to work in the NBA, dude. Like, he's smart. He's athletic. He's strong. He's skill set. He has his daddy's last name. So all those things are boding well for him. But my God, just like freaking Caleb Wilson said, and you can laugh about the Caleb Wilson and you can say I'm a Carolina homer, and I'll take all that. Time will tell. Caleb Wilson played heads up against all them dudes and smoked all their boots, period.
2: He did.
1: Period. Darren Peterson smoked his boots. Cam Boozer smoked his boots. Like he put in that work. Him going above those guys is not homerism. Caleb Wilson, to me, has the highest upside of any of the players in the draft. I think there's so much more to his game that he can pack, and I think he has an intangible that is just that dog. Like, he's a fun kid, but he's a dog, too. He puts that hard hat on, bro, and he goes to freaking work. Darren Peterson, you don't know if he goes to a team that he don't like, if he's going to damn do load management. Cam Boozer, I just told you, he can't jump over a rope. Like...
2: You said a rope to a rope.
1: Tomato, tomato. Pick one. Rope or roach.
0: But Dot, here's the thing. I actually don't disagree so much because my take since the beginning of this has been consistent that there isn't a lot of difference between 1 through 4. I don't think there's a bad pick you can make 1 through 4. I don't think there's a lot of separation. Linnell disagrees with this front.
2: I do. I think the clear-cut top two guys – are Peterson and DeBonsa. I think there's a gap between those two and then Wilson and Boozer. And I agree with you. I would take Caleb Wilson over Cameron Boozer as well. My thing about Boozer that I continue to worry about is, like, how good of an athlete is he? And what do I mean by that? I mean, can he slide his puppies on the wing? If he gets switched onto a guard, is he going to get put in the mix? Like, can he slide his feet defensively? Can he create offense for himself and others? This ain't, you know, ACC basketball where you're going to be able to back everybody down and play bully ball. You got to have some skill and be able to knock down jumpers. So,
1: listen, man, we have a podcast, Believe in Hills Hoops, and in that joint, Desmond always talks about his comparison of Cam Boozer is a more athletic Tyler Hansbrough. And I agree with that.
2: Wow.
1: Like, he has – yeah, I agree with him.
2: It's disrespectful now.
1: It's not disrespectful. They're the same style. They're the exact same style of play. Cam Boozer just had a better three-point shot, but it was bully ball in the paint. It was a bull in a china shop type situation with a little bit of skill, and that's not going to work in the NBA a la Tyler Hansbrough. And this is coming from a freaking Tar Heel fan.
0: We have B-Dot with us. That's Linnell Willingham. I'm Josh Graham, Westwood One Sports Night. B-Dot's the most entertaining guest in sports talk because whether it's sports or not, my man's got takes. He's here. He's ready, regardless of how late it is, ready to go. The other reason we love Dot is because he makes me very uncomfortable in a game we call grammar school that they guise as being educational, but really it just ends up pointing at laughing at me because I don't know. See, we learned that Linnell doesn't know a lot about movies already, so it's only right that I get shamed as well in the way of not knowing urban vernacular.
2: You are good, Josh Graham. You are good, man.
0: All right. What is – so it's three expressions or phrases – of the urban persuasion, and I have Linnell as a lifeline for one of the three.
2: Kinda.
0: Got to get two out of three right. What do we have to get us started?

0: started B-Dot?
1: Well, because I hate the Knicks. And not just hate the Knicks, it's the fans that I hate more than anything. Like, I hate the Knickerbocker fans. I hate those Knickers. You understand what I'm saying to you? I hate them. Josh, you can't say Knickers, yeah, but I can say Knickers, okay? I hate them.
0: Unless you're talking about clothing. Like, clothing, I would feel...
1: I would ask you to stay away from that as well.
0: Fine.
1: Nevertheless...
2: No. I actually am curious as to what clothing you're talking about, pal. Could you like be pants. More specific?
0: Like pants. Like, any, I'm not going to say it. Pants. I'm scared.
1: Yeah, no, say it, Josh. You put yourself in a situation now.
0: Not going to say it.
1: How does your demographic call say pants in knickerdom?
0: What's the first word?
1: So what we're going to do is we're going to use New York slang today.
2: Oh, yeah. Josh, you should knock this out of the park, bro. Because I actually use it sometimes in passing because I'm part New York.
1: Definitely. This right here, this should be so easy, Josh. And I'm going to set you off so easy with the very first one. Tell me the difference between these two phrases.
2: No. Actually, the difference between something. Now you're asking for too much.
1: No, I'm not. Watch this. What's the difference between us? One phrase. Yeah, nah. Other phrase. Nah, yeah.
2: Come on, Josh. Think, bro.
0: Yeah, nah. Is what you say when you're just disagreeing with something. Nah. Or yeah, nah. You can boozer going number one or number two in the draft. Nah, yeah, you know nah. Then nah, yeah. Maybe is the opposite. Maybe it's like the way that white people say hell yeah. Nah, yeah.
2: No, Josh. Not I think yet. You're onto something though. Like I think you're going like double negative here. Is that what you're trying to do?
0: Yeah. Nah, yeah.
2: You know what I'm saying? I nah, yeah. Yeah, nah.
0: What is it then?
1: Is that your final answer, Josh?
0: Yes, it's my final answer.
1: That is correct.
0: Yeah.
1: Good job. Good job.
2: My heart. Good job, my heart.
0: See, the inverse of some things, like comparing it to what we have in Pokeland, Go Virginia Tech, right, is like I was at a wedding on Friday night, and they played Mr. Brightside by the Killers, and my black friends at this wedding were not dancing, and then it dawned on me, oh, Mr. Brightside is, for white people, what Dreams and Nightmares is for black folks.
1: Yeah.
0: But it is. Like,
2: I hope the Killers were smart enough to patent the damn thing. That dumbass Meek Mill. I'm sorry, we didn't even talk about this. Brother is stupid.
1: Why? What did he talk about this?
2: You know LeBron and Nike are doing a Dreams and Nightmares collab, and they're making merch, and they ain't include Meek. And Meek and them tried to sue, but Nike patented D-Day, Dreams and Nightmares.
0: D-Day, is this a good comp? Thumbs down or thumbs up? Thumbs up, thumbs down. The Killers, Mr. Brightside, as the white version of, for white people, what Dreams and Nightmares is.
2: I thought... Like, can I take a stab at that?
0: He's on the fence.
1: What song was it at your wedding, Josh, that y'all went crazy over? And I was like, yo, it wasn't
0: Nuck If You Buck?
1: No, it was a white song that y'all all like.
2: You played Nuck If You Buck at your wedding?
1: It might have been Shout.
0: You were wondering why everybody was super into Shout. We didn't get Shout at this wedding on Friday night. I was bummed.
2: Dude, the Shout, you know, the song that goes, "Who you make me want to shout?"
0: Yes,
2: you
0: know, yes, and shout.
1: But that's not a white song.
0: No. The I was brought. It is not. But
1: Dreams and Nightmare.
0: I don't know what it might be at my wedding then, honestly, because we had a very diverse playset.
1: Oh, it was very a very happy. Very diverse.
2: You played the Isley Brothers at your wedding?
0: Yeah.
1: Yeah.
2: What song do you play?
0: And I mean, Shout, Nuck If You Buck.
2: What Isley Brothers?
0: I'm pretty sure that's the Isley Brothers.
2: They got range, if that's the case. Because if you can go from shout to contagious, and hide that. Ain't that something?
0: Yeah. Woo! Yeah, what the hell
1: is going on?
2: It's the best music video I've ever seen, bro.
0: Next word on grammar school. What do we got? I'm one for one.
1: If something is mad, M-A-D, what is it?
0: Mad might be my favorite Usher song, if you want a hot take, music-wise.
2: Mad?
1: Usher doesn't even have a song called Mad. He has a song called Bad, probably.
0: Wait a minute.
2: You got it bad. Not you got it mad.
1: Yeah, that was
0: Oh, shoot. I just did the thing where I confused Usher with Neo.
1: Oh, you got your black guys mixed up.
0: Well, no, they sing very similarly.
2: Don't ever compare Neo to Usher Raymond, now.
0: Baby, I don't. Sometimes it's gonna rain.
1: You one looks like a Ninja Turtle. Hey, yeah.
2: I was impressive, man.
1: One looks like a Ninja Turtle without his mask on, and the other is a sex symbol. Like they're
0: no, I don't want to go to bed.
2: One pretends to be a sex symbol just because you got multiple dumb women that's willing to be with you. Don't make you a sex symbol, first of all.
1: No, just makes you Leonardo, the lead Ninja Turtle.
0: Hey,
2: crazy.
0: I'm gonna use Linnell as my lifeline because I have no idea.
2: Aww. Come on. And I'm telling you, I hope the third word is something that I don't even know. Mad. Like, my phone is mad hot right now. Like, my hair is like mad nappy low key when I don't brush it.
0: Oh, so it's like very almost. Like, this is
2: like literally the easiest thing ever. You could have asked them to. Don't you normally ask them to?
0: Oh, I know what you're talking about. Like, this, the World Cup's going to be mad lit. I get it. Okay.
2: But you used me for no reason.
0: I did. Exactly. But I clinched the win. I clinched the win.
1: That's all he cares about. He got a dub for today.
2: Yeah, you got a dub, right? I just look at it as a poor allocation of resources at the end of the day, man.
1: Wait, is that your final answer?
0: Yes, it is my final
1: answer. That is correct. That is correct.
0: No, yes. See, I'm all about taking your layups where you get it. I'm not one of these quarterback types that, we got to always shoot it deep. Take the underneath option.
2: Look at him. Listen to him.
1: What's a pie? P-I-E, what's a pie?
0: I've seen this on social media. A pie.
2: Why didn't they ask me this one? I don't even know.
0: See, I've seen this.
1: I should have went pie second, man. Should have went pie second.
2: Yep,
0: what is pie? I just see that giggling. See him with his fresh. He got his hair did today.
2: Man got his hair did. I don't know what's happening. Backhanded.
0: Good, look how clean it is.
2: You put lotion on this.
0: Smiling, he's giggling. I saw it on social media this week. I can't remember the context.
1: I've got a question before I tell you what pie is. Do white men lotion their bald heads, Double D?
3: Smart ones do.
2: Nah. You don't want that scalp itching. I feel that.
3: You want razor bumps over here? You got a head look nice and shiny, smell nice and good? Yeah.
0: Looking good too.
1: Right. I was today years old and I even realized that white people used lotion. I know you don't use washcloths in the shower. I'll be seeing it on the movies.
2: I tell you about, I was once dating a white woman. When I had,
1: All right, stop, Linnell. I don't think
3: some of us do use washcloths.
1: Look at them.
0: Hey,
2: man.
1: Double D had to come back at a bit. And Josh is still over here trying to think about what the hell a pie is.
2: Yeah.
0: A pie? So it's a noun.
1: Yes.
0: Okay. I'm going to say that it is a cute woman. A pie, like a cutie pie. It's short for that.
1: That's your final answer?
0: Yeah.
1: Even though you can eat the pie, that is the wrong answer, Josh. Pie is a pizza.
0: Oh.
1: Yeah, yeah. A pie is a pizza. An entire pizza.
2: Oh!
0: I did see it.
2: That is a New York. That's
0: the
2: a New
0: context,
2: York thing.
0: Context, I did see it. I did see them talking about the prices of pies surrounding MSG on social media earlier. Yeah.
1: Talking about the pizzas.
2: Yeah. Slice of pie.
0: Just overthought it.
1: Yeah,
0: that's,
1: you did.
0: That's what happened. But it's
2: you
0: a win. It's a win. I used my lifeline properly because it didn't sound like Linnell knew that third one either. So, pretty good.
2: Maybe not. I had to use it in you didn't use it in no sentence or nothing like that. I don't need context clues, brother.
0: So we covered a lot of ground in this segment.
2: You know, shame in being a better educator.
0: Washcloths, future. No, we hit on Meek Mill. Oh, we didn't hit on Future. That was earlier.
2: Jesus Christ. How many times are we mixing up with black people in one second?
1: Right, he mixed up his black rappers right there. He mixed up his black R&B artists a second ago. Now he's mixing up his black rappers. In a minute, he's going to call me
0: Dang it, you just took the joke out of my mouth. I was about to say, the most entertaining guest in sports talk is Linnell. Oh, shoot. Shoot, I made a mistake.
2: Oh, God. Okay, I got you. We're both black. See? I get it.
0: Yeah.
2: Wow. Can I just like peel the curtain back? True. It is like a torrential downpour outside. And I think whenever we get super hard rain, my like window seal gets moist.
0: What up? Hello. Club Linnell.
1: What was that? Why did you tell him that?
0: Club Linnell's Club Linnell's getting moist. You know, we're just going to transition out of that because it's late. B-Dot, punctuate this segment the only way you can after a grammar school win for yours truly.
2: Yeah.
1: Yeah. Can I just say it like this? What happened? Where did I go? I'm by myself. I didn't know what happened. All right. You know what to happen. You know what's about to happen. And you know what to do. You keep listening, bitch.
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7: 20 years ago, the average attention span was about 2.5 minutes. Today, it's just 47 seconds. Pretty disconcerting. That's according to new research out of UC Irvine. But really, this isn't our fault, at least not entirely. We can blame technology and the world around us. Attention, it turns out, is not an unlimited resource. You only have so much of it to give. Start paying more attention to what times of the day you seem to be at your mental peak. Try to knock out the more complicated stuff during that time. It's also important to take breaks every so often so you can more easily lock in when you're trying to concentrate. One expert said, even trying to visualize where you want to end your day with everything all wrapped up or with tons left to do, that can act as a real motivator. I'm Dr. Sanjay Gupta, helping you live a better life.
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1: Linnell, let's give the last word on a classic NBA Finals game, one we're not going to forget anytime soon, to the listeners, and more specifically the callers. Before we put it to bed, let's go to Jamal, that is in Cleveland. Or actually, let's go to Cheryl. Cheryl in New York first. Cheryl.
2: I mean, Cheryl's on the line.
1: The NBA Cheryl. Finals, that's a classic. It's been a great NHL Stanley Cup Finals, too. I'm going to be at Game 5 Thursday night, so I will not be in this chair at this time tomorrow, but we'll be joining Denton. Excited to be there for that. What are your thoughts?
2: Cheryl.
3: Yes, no. It's me.
2: How you doing,
3: I'm fine
2: Cheryl?
3: Now that I'm talking to my two favorite national sports talk guys.
2: Aren't you just the sweetest, Big Mama? We appreciate you.
3: I mean it, though. Heart on the sleeve. You know, cards on the table.
2: Indeed. But, what'd you think of the game tonight?
1: How did you celebrate the Knicks tonight?
3: Well, Mr. Linnell knows this. I'm not really a Knicks fan, per se. I'm a player fan. And I'd like Wemby.
1: Okay.
3: And we talked about this the other night, that everybody was trash-talking him, and I can't stand that, because I know he's going to be great. And he's got the world on his shoulders. You know what I mean?
2: For sure.
3: I don't think people are giving him enough credit where credit is due. And you're going to be at Game 5.
1: You better be rooting for my Canes tomorrow night. Yeah, you better be rooting for my Hurricanes.
3: Well, you know what? It's the same thing. I love the Canes and, you know, fighting for it. And they're doing, you know, both of these final series. You can't make this stuff up. I mean, there's going to be movies about the plays.
2: Drama.
3: Yes. How can you make up these 22 and 29-point lead changes, you know?
2: Earlier in the Stanley Cup Finals, yeah.
3: Yeah, and you guys were talking about movies. And I kind of, like, think outside the box. Mm-hmm. So you guys are probably familiar with the 1919 White Sox. Where they some
1: Black
3: of the
1: Sox play. Scandal, yeah.
3: Yeah. So when you guys were talking about movies, I thought about that and thought about, you know, outside the box. All right, the Knicks come back from a 29-point deficit. Maybe they did this on purpose.
2: Wait, did what on purpose? Like, got down 29?
1: I like the take, Cheryl. Cheryl, I like the takes. You know, Brendan Sorsby probably all over the best, too. You know? Cheryl, it's good to hear from you. Thank you for the call.
2: Cheryl.
1: Go Hurricanes. I need your support because I'm going to be living and dying on every shot of that. Jamal's in Cleveland. Jamal, I got about a minute before we put it to bed. What's your NBA draft take on the way out? You got the last word.
4: I just want to say Darius Akhoff should be higher. He looks like he's a great player. And just like you guys said,
1: how high should Darius Akhoff be?
4: I think he should be at least top five. Right now he's projected top six. He should be top five at least.
1: Okay.
4: Cameron Boozer, like you guys said, that guy cannot
1: five
4: jump over
1: at the
4: a penny.
1: I would agree.
2: He used the dot reference.
1: That's great.
2: That was messed up.
1: I think five's the ceiling for Akhoff. So I wouldn't be mad if
2: he's got Sacramento Kings.
1: Five or someone else is picking there.
2: He's gonna end up being a king. Kidding.
1: We'll see. Less than 2 weeks away from the draft. Let's close things out by putting this show to bed.
5: It's a very rare occasion today, fellas, where the topic to put the show to bed is in fact related to the main topic of the entire show. But I feel like this needs to be included in the show. Jalen Brunson has been on a little bit of a run with press conferences. I love the energy that he brings. And he was asked one of the craziest questions that I think you could ask somebody after they help lead a 29-point comeback in game number 4 of the NBA Finals at home. Take a listen to this exchange between Jalen Brunson and a reporter postgame.
6: Your coach said you are the MVP candidate. So which one is most important for you? Championship, being MVP, or peaceful celebration and peace entire world? Or all of them?
7: important thing for me is just these, over these next 48 hours, just focusing on what we got to do to win game five.
5: So what is the most important thing? World peace, MVP, or winning a championship?
1: Title. Title. Got to win it. Got to win a title. Because here's the thing.
2: Ring culture.
1: You know, winning a title solves all of it. Hey, you might win the finals MVP, number one. Not specifying the MVP. Number two, I mean.
5: It brings peace to New York.
1: You want to make sure there's peace in New York. Uh-huh.
2: Well, maybe he could, like, if you win the title.
1: You.
2: Mm-hmm. I was going to say, maybe if you went to the title.
1: It might have been you, D-Day, that sent me the Michael Jackson meme of him, like, putting, like, a gun down, like, using his hand to put someone's gun down. That was the quote tweet on New York's gun violence being down significantly this year.
5: Jalen
1: I think
5: Brunson.
1: The caption was, Jalen Brunson be like. Jalen Brunson's the reason why there's happiness. And less violence in New York City.
5: And Batman in New York is not a billionaire who lost his parents at a young age and has a lot of money. It's just a dude from Villanova that came here in free agency a few years ago.
1: I'm going to ask Rod Brindamore that same question tomorrow, though. What's more important, or maybe Logan Stankoven, what's more important, winning the finals MVP, winning the Stanley Cup, or world peace? Just to see what I get. Maybe, probably not John Tortorella. That might not be the person to try on something like that.
2: You have this weird infatuation with wanting to piss that man off.
1: That man scares me.
2: But I think you like lean into it. Like you, I feel like you want him to lash out on.
1: I had a question ready to go, and I kept my hand down because I was intimidated.
2: You know who you are? Do I need to remind you that you're the Kang of North Kakalaki? What the hell is John Tortorella compared to Joshua freaking Graham? You're the Kang! Come on, man.
5: Oh, God.
1: You can look up some of his press conferences. He isn't afraid. There was a presser last game where the microphone fell down, and he grabbed it, sat it next to him, and waited for the poor PR staffer to scurry over. Didn't even try to put it back. He's just like, sat it down. And then it got put back on, and then he just immediately started answering whatever.
2: Let them earn their $45.50 per hour that they make. I low-key always want to be a PR person. Shout out to Tony Wiley.
1: Yeah. You are a good LeBron James PR person. You already did the job pretty well.
2: I hope the Canes get smashed tomorrow.
1: Fun stuff.
2: Of course. Yeah. Mike, you were awesome tonight, pal.
1: That's the meanest thing you've ever said to me. Drake Toll, go Canes.
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15: A better life with Dr. Sanjay Gupta.
10: How often do you stop to wonder whether you should share something that's revealing, maybe even embarrassing, with a partner, a friend, or even your boss? In her new book called Revealing, The Underrated Power of Oversharing, behavioral scientist Leslie John says doing just that can help you deepen relationships that are vital to your life. We need people to trust us in order to get things like love, friendship, and career success. That's what she told us. When you make yourself vulnerable by revealing something sensitive, it does make other people trust you. In turn, when you ask someone to reveal something about themselves, showing that interest will generally lead someone to like you more. Why? Because people like to be asked about themselves, she says. It also signals that they are discriminating and choosy, but in a good way. I'm Dr. Sanjay Gupta, helping you live a better life.
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1: Or if you are a San Antonio Spurs fan, the worst day of the rest of your life. What was that? What the hell was that last night? The New York Knicks knock off the San Antonio Spurs in a thriller. 106-107. If you put that into a vacuum, hey man, the Knicks in Madison Square Garden hosted an NBA Finals game. Knocked off the Spurs in a rematch of 1999, 107-106, a one-point game. You put that into a vacuum. It's already one of the great NBA Finals scores of all time. One of the great NBA Finals stories of all time. And then you get the context. Can I tell you something? When I was first hired at Westwood One Sports, one of my early interviews was with Armin Williams. He is the program director at the company. That's what program directors do, is they direct the programming. Aha! And when we sat down, I know you've been hosting Locked On Big 12 and working with the Savannah Bananas, and you've got a proclivity to call people idiots, don't you? And I said, well, sometimes people are idiots, and I feel the need to call them out. And he said, you know, I get it, but it's kind of lazy calling people names. What if we got better at that? And I said, all right, I'll work on it. And thus is born the Idiot of the Day segment that happens at 8 a.m. Eastern time every day. As I sat down this morning, you know, running off of fumes and the hours of sleep that I got after this loss from the Spurs, I thought, idiot. That's the only word there is to describe Mitch Johnson, the head coach of the San Antonio Spurs, and San Antonio as a whole last night, blowing a 29-point lead in the NBA Finals. That is unheard of. Do you know why it's unheard of? Because it's never happened before. It does not happen. It has not happened. The Spurs had the single most colossal fall apart in NBA postseason history. What you saw 6 hours ago was the single worst fall apart in NBA playoff history. Good morning. You're listening today, Dale. In Addison, Texas, driving your car to the gym as you do. Good morning, Chris in Lubbock. Thanks for being with us. And you may have missed last night. Surely if it's 6:03 and 39 seconds Eastern time, I wouldn't berate you for missing what happened last night, because it's early now and you're up. You're awake. You're listening to the Drake Toll Show. But if you did see it, if you witness with your own two eyes that great fall apart, 310-840-4910 is the line to vent. 310-840-4910. And I've told you in the past, I'm not going to be the host that gets on the show and gloats. Oh, my Knicks won. Oh, my Spurs won. Oh, can't believe my Seattle Seahawks won the Super Bowl, because there are 30 different fan bases represented by the Drake Toll Show. But I can tell you this, as somebody who grew up a Spurs fan, as somebody who felt it last night, who felt, all right, two games to two games, sweet, it resets, going back to San Antonio, that's colossal, that each team would go undefeated on the road, kind of unheard of. NBA, you've got the home court advantage, and it didn't play for either of these teams. I was preparing mentally for the show, and you know what I let myself do for a split second? Third quarter of this game, I let myself be a fan. Don't ever let yourself be a fan. I've told you that I hate all 30 teams equally, and I'm right back to that. This was colossal. Now, on the flip side of that coin, if you're a New York Knicks fan, you didn't sleep. You're still awake. You're going to ride this high for possibly the rest of your life. You waited 27 years for the Knicks to make the finals. You've waited 50 years for the Knicks to win another NBA finals. There are men, women, children who have come and gone, born, lived, died, since the last time the New York Knicks won an NBA finals. They play at Madison Square Garden. They're New York's team. And you know what they haven't done? Win at the highest level in the NBA. Win at the highest level in the NBA consistently, or win at the highest level of the NBA at all. And now you are on the cusp, the precipice of glory. The 2026 New York Knicks, the most dominant NBA playoff team of all time. 2026 Jalen Brunson, the most dominant NBA postseason by a single player possibly of all time. That's what we are on the cusp of. Today is a beautiful, wonderful, incredible day in sports. If you're a fan of the New York Knicks, or if you're a fan of the NBA, the same NBA that had the most viewers in Game 3 since 1998 in an NBA Finals game. America is watching the NBA. America is watching two teams that both want to win. Two teams that play hard, that play consistent, that play tough, that play defense, that are scrappy. And then at the end of the show, when the game is over, they walk to the podium and they lob their opponent. If you did not watch this game, I mean, we've got 3 hours, 6 a.m. to 9 a.m. to talk about this contest. If you did not watch this game, that's why the Drake Toll Show exists. Westwood One Sports and the Westwood One Sports app. It is an 11-point game when we pick up the highlights on ABC with Mike Breen. It is an 11-point game with 6:33 to go. Mind you, the Spurs have led by as many as 29 points. At halftime, San Antonio had already put the game away. San Antonio was up by 27 at the break. But I want to pick it up. 6:33 to go. Fourth quarter. It's still a healthy Spurs lead. Karl-Anthony Towns just now puts the Knicks within single digits.
2: Towns fakes, drives on Wimby, goes inside, stops, flips it up, shot is good. 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
1: You can hear the crowd start to build in Madison Square Garden. Again, Mike Breen on the call on ABC. 2 minutes later, it's gone from a 9-point game to OG Anunoby, who was the star for the Knicks last night. 4:30 left to go. Pulls the New York Knicks within four, and now you really start to feel it.
2: Towns has it. Right side Alvarado off the bounce. Corner three, Anunoby. Bang! 4-point game. Timeout San Antonio.
1: And you hear the crowd build. You hear this almost this whir. That's probably the best word for it. It's like fester. With the Knicks within 4 points, 4:30 to go. It's no longer a comeback. Now it's all right. It's a 4-point game with 4.5 to go. Millions of teams have rallied from this. Now it's just a basketball game. 2 minutes after this, who else but Jalen Brunson? Under 2:30 left in the game. The Garden is shaking. Brunson pulls the Knicks within one.
2: Shot clock at five. Brunson fires up a three. Puts it in! 1-point game! This building is shaking right now!
1: Even Mike Breen couldn't believe it. I certainly couldn't believe it watching from a hotel room in Jersey City last night. I flew into Newark, and you get a glimpse of downtown New York, and from the airplane, it's just orange and blue. It's now 104-103. The ensuing Spurs possession. San Antonio could take a timeout. They've got two remaining at this point. The Spurs could put a bucket up. Instead, an immediate turnover from De'Aaron Fox that gives the ball to Josh Hart opens up a breakaway for New York. And here's where the story could have turned. Because Hart, instead of just dunking this home, he misses a layup. The ball goes back to San Antonio. Spurs still lead by one with 2 minutes to go. And I'll give you this audio. I want you to know that Hart, an opportunity to slam it home in front of the Garden and give you your first lead of the game. And everybody goes nuts. And then from there, the Knicks win it by 4 or 5. It would have been the result. But Hart missing this was nearly the difference in the Knicks winning and losing this game.
2: Throws it away. Josh Hart ahead of the pack, lays it up. Lost. Oh, he missed.
1: that fester, that whir, that whoa from Knicks fans. Because now the Spurs have a second chance after you missed your breakaway layup. Didn't matter, though. Didn't matter. The Knicks were down by as many as 29 points. And with 1 minute and 22 seconds left, the New York Knickerbockers led the game for the first time.
2: Castle on him now. Brunson, stutter dribble, drives inside, goes up, floaters up. It's good! The Knicks take the lead with 1:22 remaining!
1: You know, that could have been the end. Again, maybe this is the spot where the Knicks get a stop, hit a three, end up winning the game by six thanks to the free throw line. But that'd be too easy. Far too easy for a game like this. San Antonio would run it down the floor, and Stephon Castle would drain a couple free throws to give the Spurs a 106-105 lead and give the Knicks the ball with 30 seconds to go. So a little two-for-one spot for San Antonio. The Knicks will get the ball, but the Spurs, I should say, will get the ball back. The Knicks have the basketball. Now San Antonio has the basketball. Now the Knicks have the basketball again, and with 6.2 to go, New York, down by one. Jalen Brunson, from 36 feet out, a straightaway three-pointer does not go. And if the Spurs pull down a rebound, this contest is over. But instead, it's what Mike Brown, the head coach of the Knicks, called the greatest shot in New York basketball history. With under 10 seconds to go, here's Jalen Brunson with a miss that helped the Knicks win the NBA Finals Game 4.
2: They might just go flat for Jalen Brunson, allow him to operate at the top, 1-on-1. Brunson gets it, fires up a three. Shot no good, the tip, it's gone! It's gone! It's gone! With 1.2 remaining, Knicks take the lead. OG Anunoby, and it's 107-106.
1: Sprinting toward the rim, gathering the miss, perfect touch, OG Anunoby tips the ball in. And Knicks fans, you are not dreaming. Now 1 second left on the clock. Spurs fumble and inbound. And here is the final call from Mike Breen. The Knicks win the game.
2: Towns will guard the inbounds. Robinson will guard Wembanyama. Vassell, Castle, Fox as well. Harper's going to inbound the ball. No timeouts left. They have to get it in. Harper lobs it inside. Castle has it, lost it. That's it. It's over. The greatest comeback in NBA playoff history. The Knicks pull off the miracle comeback and lead it 3-1. Now one win away from a title.
1: That's the story. That's the picture. Bedlam in the Garden. Fans paid at minimum $3,942 for a ticket to this game. They paid a mortgage for this game, a month's paycheck for this game to get in the door. And they were treated to a memory that will last a lifetime, to a story. I was there. I saw it. I was at Game 4 in Madison Square Garden where the Knicks rallied the largest comeback in NBA history to knock off the Spurs. You woke up today, whether you knew it or not, you woke up today on a morning that is as historic as they've ever been in sports. You woke up today, whether you saw it or not, having lived through history last night. 107-106, the Knicks win. Now, earlier, I called somebody an idiot, and I will not apologize. Mitch Johnson, the young coach. I mean, come on, don't lay into him too much. Spurs coach, he's trying to figure this out, too, with a young roster, with a roster of guys who are, come on, man. Cut him some slack, give him a break. Slack? A break? He just did the worst thing that's ever happened in the NBA. He just peed all down his leg, threw up all over himself. And you want me to give him slack, a break? This was the worst collapse in the history of the association. When we come back, let's hear from Mitch Johnson, the head coach of the Spurs, and what he has to say for himself. Roy Lee runs the board. Addy Bates produces. It's Westwood One Sports and the Westwood One Sports app. This is the Drake Toll Show.
3: The Stanley Cup Finals is knotted up at two apiece. Let's now play a best of three series, shall we? The Hurricanes are back home. Can the Golden Knights steal one on the road? Game five is tonight. Westwood One Sports.
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And Locked On Big 12, Addie Bates produces, Roy Lee runs the board. Good morning, everybody. And I would like to apologize to the San Antonio Spurs fans. You did not ask for that. You did not have an effect on what happened last night with the Spurs leading the NBA Finals Game 4 by a score of 90-75 headed into the fourth quarter. And then your basketball team falling apart. Look, man, no two ways around it. You can listen to the Drake Toll Show on Westwood One Sports, the Westwood One Sports app, Sirius XM 375. You can listen live on the Drake Toll Show YouTube page or the Drake Toll Show Twitter. There's no two ways around that. And no two ways around the fact that what happened last night by the San Antonio Spurs is one of those games, one of those contests where fans react by saying, we should fire the coach. And it's pretty dramatic, right? We should fire the coach. You're in the NBA Finals. Game 4 of the NBA Finals. But you just saw the biggest disaster class in finals coaching history. I don't care how young you are. I don't care how inexperienced you are. The Knicks went on a 28-9 fourth quarter run. I'm looking at points of this game. I'm looking at late in this game with Mitch Johnson, the Spurs head coach, having three timeouts in his pocket. They're just sitting there. The staff failed to call timely timeouts, failed to implement defensive schemes to halt the Knicks' fast break, failed in a seven-minute decisive stretch of the fourth quarter to adjust. I'm watching late rotations. I'm watching Victor Wembanyama out of sorts defensively as if he's been placed in the wrong spot intentionally. I'm watching analysts. Charles Barkley was one of them. Chuck, after the game, criticized the team

0: want to do. It was an embarrassing display from the San Antonio Spurs last night. They did not record a single basket in the paint during the second half. And you can argue the coaching staff failed to pivot the offensive game plan when the initial perimeter shooting rhythm disappeared, when after the first half, that fell apart. Can you hear it? There's a fire alarm going off in the hotel right now. I deserve this, by the way. I'm not moving. I'm going down with the ship. Room 420, I'm going down with the ship. This is what I deserve. This is what we all deserve. This is how the San Antonio Spurs felt last night. There's nothing you can do about it. The fire alarm's going off. You're out of timeouts. The fire alarm of life caught up to San Antonio. And postgame, Mitch Johnson, the head coach of the Spurs. I've never heard this in my life. I've never heard this in my life. He goes to the podium. This is his first response to a question that he's asked. And all you can hear for 40 seconds in between him giving some sort of half-assed answer is the cheers roaring down from Madison Square Garden outside the room. Here's Mitch Johnson on how you deserve a night like this.
1: Okay, front row, all the way to the right, Tom.
2: Mitch, Tom Orsborne, San Antonio Express News. The 30 points in the second half, what went wrong offensively in your mind?
3: Obviously a few things to score 30 points and a half. We got away from what got us the 76 points in the first half, just in terms of putting pressure on the rim, rolling after screens, running, continuing to find the paint, whether it's for ourselves or for a teammate. We got on our heels and, miss some shots, and then, you don't get as many free throws and high percentage looks.
0: You didn't lose a game to the Memphis Grizzlies where you were down by 29 points on a Tuesday in the regular season. You didn't lose a game to the Memphis Grizzlies where you were leading by 29 points in the regular season. You didn't fall in a blowout. You didn't fall in a way that the opposing team came back on a night where Wemby wasn't playing. No, you did this in front of God and everybody, in front of a record-viewing crowd in the NBA Finals. I'm steps away from Manhattan where I sit right now, and you can feel it. The energy is palpable. I had so many friends last night from the Savannah Bananas organization were playing up here this weekend that went downtown who were incensed with the atmosphere. Victor Wembanyama, by the time he took the podium, things had calmed down just a tad. And Wemby said simply the Spurs just were not hungry enough to win last night.
1: Third row on the left.
4: Can't really explain it right now. I don't know. I think it's just, execution, greediness, some sort. We clearly weren't the most hungry in the second half.
0: That's a dejected Victor Wembanyama, the 22-year-old star, the alien, 7'4" for the San Antonio Spurs, who couldn't get it done, who was neutralized in yesterday's game. Wemby would finish the contest with 24 points. It's not going to do it. It's not going to do it. OG Anunoby dropped 33. Jalen Brunson dropped 36. If you're going to be the star that goes on the road and wins a game against the New York Knicks in Madison Square Garden, when OG Anunoby's dropping 33 and Jalen Brunson's dropping 36, you can't score 24 on 9-for-25 shooting. And I get that half of those 16 misses, he's getting his board and putting it right back in. I understand that. But you cannot. Disappointment, if that's the word, not wanting it enough. You're the guy. You're the star. You're the 7'4" kid. You're the one with every opportunity in your hands to finish. You're the one with every opportunity in your hands to win the game for your team. That's what your teammates and coaching staff and fan base is asking of you. Go be the star. I don't care how young. I don't care how old. I love that you're nice at the podium. I love that you come to the press conferences and you say that, you love the classics. Man, Copernicus, hell of a writer. I think it's very fun that you're a nice guy who likes butterflies and sits in the park. But in this spot, when you say that maybe we weren't hungry enough, that's on you. At some point, the kind, nice guy rhetoric you get out of Victor Wembanyama, it is on you. You are the star. You're the guy with the basketball when this happens. You're the guy with the basketball when the game's on the line and the Spurs are supposed to win and not give up a 29-point deficit. Now give up a 29-point lead to the New York Knicks.

0: forced that deficit on them. You forced it upon them, and then you stopped. And then you gave up. And then you weren't hungry enough. Wemby is confident, though. He said this at the podium, that the Spurs will get stronger.
1: Victor, obviously this is very painful. What's going through your mind right now?
2: What's going through my mind right now, I think it's going to go one of two ways. One of two ways. And a bad one and a good one, and I know the bad one would be giving up. The good one would be getting stronger through this, getting more together. And I know this is what we're going to do.
0: It's going to go one of two ways. Either we give up or we don't. No, Vic, no. It can't be those two options. Never did Kobe get to the podium. Never did LeBron or Michael Jordan get to the podium and say, well, you know, there are two options here. Number one is we lose. Number two is we win. No, there was only ever one option for those stars. There is one option, and the one option is winning. Now there is the flip side. And that flip side is OG Anunoby and the New York Knicks, who pulled off the greatest comeback in NBA Finals history, in the greatest game in NBA Finals history. And after the game, at that same podium, there's still swass on the chair from Victor Wembanyama and Mitch Johnson. OG Anunoby sits down and had one of the most calm, cool, collected responses for a guy who hit a game winner to go up 107-106 with a second to go in front of Madison Square Garden with the finals on the line. Here's what Anunoby had to say about his game-winning shot.
3: You just hit the game-winning shot in an NBA Finals game in front of your home crowd. How does that feel?
4: It feels cool. I mean, everyone's pretty excited. I'm excited, too. I'm excited, too. We're all excited. We're enjoying it right now, but we're just focused on the next game now.
0: It feels cool. Everyone's excited. That's a stone-cold killer, OG Anunoby, after Jalen Brunson's 36-foot straightaway three-pointer was off the mark. Anunoby flying through the fray, tips it in to win the game for New York. Mike Brown had thoughts on that very same shot. And he was a bit more animated than OG Anunoby, saying it's New York basketball's most iconic shot. Here is the head coach of the Knicks, Mike Brown.
5: Yeah, you mentioned what you said about OG, but also you were riding those guys right to the end, him and Jalen. I don't think Zat maybe at all. Just kind of to see what they were doing and probably exhausted for OG to make that play. Just kind of how exceptional is that?
6: It's unbelievable, you know, the tip, how he had to control it and tip it in from. I mean, like I said, you know, that has to be the most iconic shot in the history of New York basketball. I mean, I'm not you guys. You guys know better than me. But it was just unbelievable. Jalen played the whole half. OG didn't. But we rode those guys, and they did a fantastic job of trying to play both ends of the floor, trying to play fast while trying to give it to us defensively.
0: On a night where Karl Anthony Towns scored 13, Mikal Bridges scored 7, Josh Hart scored 6. On a night where the Knicks bench scored 12 points combined, did you listen to those numbers? Those aren't just numbers. Those are facts. Those are things that happened 8 hours ago in the NBA Finals. Cat scored 13, bad. Hart scored 6, a downtick by 10 points from his game 3 output. Bridges failed to hit double digits. And the bench of the Knicks scored 12 total points. Landry Shamet was held scoreless last night. If I told you those facts, if I told you those things, Knicks have 13, make it 12 points as a bench unit. The Cat has 13 himself. And that the Spurs lead by 29 points. There's no way, there is no world in which San Antonio wins the game. But last night, there's no way I should say the Knicks win the game against San Antonio last night. The inverse. The Knicks, 107. The Spurs, 106. When we come back, it's our biggest losers of the day. I think my fire alarm can be a part of it. Can we add the fire alarm, please, Addy? I know it's a late addition to the show, but I'm going to have to go figure out whether or not my hotel is on fire, a la the San Antonio Spurs, the next 5-minute break that we have. So I'm going to go put that out, literally. And I'll see you on the other side for our biggest losers of the day. San Antonio Spurs fall by one. Great collapse, great fall apart. And if the word that you're going to use about last night's game is idiot or idiotic for Mitch Johnson, the head coach of the Spurs, or Victor Wembanyama, the star of the Spurs, what else do you, what other word would you use? What other word? Mistaken? You know, like, idiot is what I keep coming back to today. Addy Bates produces. Roy Lee runs the board. I'm going to go put a fire out. This is the Drake Toll Show.
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22: A better life with Dr. Sanjay Gupta.
1: People have started using AI for all sorts of things, but I cannot think of an area where the stakes are higher than your health. First of all, I'll tell you this. I know doctors who have cracked some seemingly impossible cases with the help of AI, so it can be a powerful tool. But AI can also hallucinate, provide bad advice, and be just as confident when it does that. If you do decide to plug any personal medical information into one of these chatbots, you should know that while the companies that created them have robust privacy protections in place, they are not bound by HIPAA, like your healthcare provider is. Whatever the advice presented to you, take it with a degree of healthy skepticism. Always get a second opinion. And remember, if you ever experience concerning symptoms, skip the AI consult and head straight to the ER. I'm Dr. Sanjay Gupta, helping you live a better life.
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0: Good morning. It is the Drake Toll Show. 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We'll see you tomorrow on TNT and True TV. That'll be pretty fun. Party Animals, Loco Beach Coconuts in Jersey Shore. Snooki and the other guy, Pauly D. Is that a person? Am I landing the plane there? No? What?
1: You're asking the wrong person.
0: Yeah, I'm not. I think Pauly D was a Jersey Shore guy. I used to play NBA 2K back in my childhood. Kevin Harlan was the voice that they sent it down to David Aldridge on the sidelines. And you could play the Celebrity All-Star game. So you could play as the Rizzler. You could be Pauly D in these, or 2 Chainz.
1: Oh. Who would you choose?
0: Who's the guy that played in Paul Blart Mall Cop? He has his own TV show for a while, too.
1: Yeah, and he's like, ladies and gentlemen, start your engines.
0: Kevin? Not even close.
1: Nope.
0: You're one Google away from who played Paul Blart Mall Cop. The lady on the plane next to me.
1: Kevin James the name that you're looking for.
0: Kevin James. The lady next to me on the plane yesterday was watching a... Oop, name the year. Paul Blart Mall Cop, what year?
1: 2009.
0: Oh, yes. Assuming you just Googled it, it is still 2009. He's 61 years old.
1: Dead or alive.
0: Looks good. Very alive.
1: Okay.
0: She was watching his newest movie, Solo Mio. Kevin James, Paul Blart Mall Cop, King of Queens, Grown-Ups, and Here Comes the Boom. I think he was associated with one of those zoo movies, too. Yeah, he was. Zookeeper is what it was. Kevin James, not his birthday, has nothing to do with the show here, but I think he did play in a celebrity basketball game at one point in time for the NBA during the All-Star break. It is time. It is our 6:40 Eastern Time hour. It is now time for our Biggest Losers of the Day. Myself, number one, due to the fire alarm outside here at the hotel, and that's the first thing that you need to know. Number two, because inflation is no longer a bad, and we are loving the inflation. We don't have to listen to the whole thing, but I thought this is a pretty good quote that we got yesterday out of the Oval Office.
2: The right people come into our country. I will.
3: Are you concerned, Mr. President, about the latest inflation number which came out this morning? Could that be a
2: no? I love it. The numbers were great. You know what I really love? I love the inflation. You know why? Because as soon as this war is over, you know, I can say it now. Something you didn't know. Do you know we've been taking out millions of barrels of oil? Nobody knows it. You know who doesn't know about it? Iran, until right now. We took out the other night 22 ships, late at night with no lights, because they don't have any radar, because we blasted the crap out of it. We took out, that's why oil's $85 a barrel. I mean, you take a look. Remember when I did this, I said, look, the one bad thing will be, we hit the best economy we've ever hit. And I said to my people, I had Scott, I had Howard, I had Pete, I had all of them. I had Todd.
0: That's good. That's great. We blasted the heck out of them. They didn't even have the radars anymore. My favorite part about the inflation is when it goes down as well. I would tend to agree then.
2: Everything was
0: highest 401ks in history.
2: I hate to do this to you guys, but
0: I like when the inflation goes down. That's always the that's the best part. We love the inflation because it goes down at some point. That's our first biggest loser of the day, are those who don't like inflation. Because we do. We love it here. Second biggest loser of the day, Taylor Swift, man. I thought that, because in the NFL, I don't mind when they flash the camera during Chiefs games to Patrick Mahomes' wife, who's kind of an odd person. I don't mind when they flash the camera toward Taylor Swift, because I don't really care It's usually less than a minute a game. They flash it like three or four times, and it makes people happy. Like, oh, look, Taylor Swift. I thought last night was I biggest loser of the day, ESPN's coverage of the NBA Finals. There's no reason you should be able to hear on that final call Mike Breen yelling at all, because it should, you know, NBC, CBS, they do a great job of ensuring that the crowd noise, the volume is at quite the roar. And ESPN doesn't. Mike Breen sounded pretty crystal clear last night. You didn't feel like you were there. You didn't feel like you were in the environment, in the atmosphere, because ESPN just doesn't utilize its NAT sound or crowd noise. Bummer. Total bummer. And they also just kept showing, anytime anything happened, the Knicks cut the lead to 20. They cut the Spurs lead to 20. They were just showing Taylor Swift jumping up and down. You're not a Knicks fan. You have nothing to do with the Knicks. You're just taking the seat away from another Knicks fan. What are we doing here? I guess it's how the rich and powerful work. But last night, the Knicks radio team did not realize they were on the air. And this guy, this Knicks radio guy, was pretty upset that Taylor Swift was down there.
4: Is that Taylor Swift down there?
5: No, I think Gray was just saying her name for no reason to distract me.
4: No, that's her.
5: Yeah, but where?
4: With that long ponytail. Ain't that her in the blue? Yeah, I literally was like, that's her.
5: I don't know if
4: wow.
5: I believe you.
4: Wow, look at Tyler go.
5: You don't even know where you're looking. Wife.
4: Yeah, sure. She's not a
5: Knicks
4: fan.
5: I'm recording it right
4: Get
5: now.
4: Get out of here, girl.
0: Get out of here, girl. Don't even, what are you even doing here? She did steal the show last night at Madison Square Garden. I guess it's her wedding venue. Is that true? She married at Madison Square Garden?
1: Yes, but she wants it to be very intimate. Like, she wants it to be, you know, when you want to go to Madison Square Garden, what I think of is intimate and small.
6: You know that's not true.
0: I think asbestos.
6: Taylor Swift does not want anything intimate.
0: True. It will be the spectacle of the year, and I can only imagine they will broadcast it live. There's too much money to be made not to, by the networks especially. You would give $1 billion for that contract to broadcast Taylor Swift's wedding. It'll probably be like a Netflix or something, though. Amazon Prime, they get a lot of money over there. Taylor Swift's our biggest loser, and ESPN can kind of be thrown in that, too, for not utilizing their NAT volume, crowd volume, and showing Taylor Swift 15 times last night during the NBA Finals. I already get enough during football. I don't need it during my basketball as well. Biggest loser of the day, Paul Feinbaum. Paul? Is this you, Paul Feinbaum? Because Paul Feinbaum said that the college sports went DEFCON 1 over the whole Brendan Sorsby deal, and it's weird. Paul Feinbaum also said this about the Brendan Sorsby conundrum.
7: It feels, I mean, going all the way back to Pete Rose, which in my now almost 40 years in media remains, I think, the most explosive story that I've ever seen. This is a landmark day, and Paul Feinbaum is here as only he can to put some context to it. Paul, what is your top of the head immediate reaction to this ruling?
8: Well, college sports went to DEFCON 1 yesterday, Greeny, and that's rare because the sport has gone so low in so many different circumstances. But everyone but Texas Tech officials were in unanimous agreement that this is one of the worst rulings because it forget the whether college players get paid and all the things that go along with it. This is about the integrity of what happens on a Saturday afternoon. And Brendan Sorsby bet on games while he was at Indiana. Remember, he went to Cincinnati. He is a transfer. He has not played a down for Texas Tech. And they maintain they haven't done anything wrong. They sent him to rehab. It's a great example for the youth of America. And you can stop laughing now over your cornflakes. But the point is, what happens now? I think everyone knows what happened yesterday. This is a Texas state judge. The original judge, of course, was a Texas Tech graduate. They brought in a retired judge in Fort Worth. He ruled the same way. He delivered a three-page ruling. It was like, I don't have time for this. I'm going home to play golf with my Texas Tech buddies. So the statement yesterday from the Big 12 commissioner was interesting because he really didn't say anything. And I believe Greeny, that Brett Yormark is probably the only one left that can stop this. He can declare the Sorsby ineligible. Yes, it would be litigated, but at least somebody would stand up. Until now, no one has really done anything, especially this court in Texas.
0: That's good, Paul. Thanks, Paul. You also said yesterday that this isn't as much of a damning piece on college football as it could be, and this is overblown. Feinbaum went back and forth and has gone back and forth on this subject, on the topic of Brendan Sorsby. I have too, though. I mean, I told you that my initial reaction on certain shows and in interviews was that college football, the gut punch of college football ending and being ruined, but that is not the case. And Sorsby playing in college football is the same thing as, it reminds me of like the Georgia players, the abusers, the drunk drivers. It was like, oh, it's terrible. No, it's not. It's a pretty normal way to conceptualize Sorsby playing. He risked no one's life. He did a stupid, idiotic thing. And he did whatever. I'm just now learning that apparently every other college sports player ever has bet on their games. Not at Valpo Bowling. Addy can attest that they did not bet at Valparaiso Bowling. But everywhere else, these college kids are betting, and they're betting on their games, on other games. It's just part of it. I didn't know. It doesn't make it a good thing, but it's still part of it. Biggest loser of the day, down to our last couple, sports betting commercials. Cody Campbell's wallet tweets, just watch Pardon the Interruption, talk about Brendan Sorsby's gambling for 5 minutes, then go to commercial break. The first commercial was DraftKings. It's just, we've made it prevalent. We're all looking for the guy who did this. We are the guy who did this. We encourage it now more than ever and at the highest level. We love gambling. And the biggest winner, the 1980s White Sox broadcast. Yeah. They did a throwback 80s-style broadcast and watched a walk-off home run fly over the wall for the White Sox win over the Atlanta Braves on Tuesday night. Thought it was a good idea, good concept. Do it again. Keep doing it. Let's experiment. Let's have fun. Addy Bates produces. Roy Lee runs the board. The fire alarm is not a paid member of the Drake Toll Show. 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
9: 20 years ago, the average attention span was about 2.5 minutes. Today, it's just 47 seconds. Pretty disconcerting. That's according to new research out of UC Irvine. But really, this isn't our fault, at least not entirely. We can blame technology and the world around us. Attention, it turns out, is not an unlimited resource. You only have so much of it to give. Start paying more attention to what times of the day you seem to be at your mental peak. Try to knock out the more complicated stuff during that time. It's also important to take breaks every so often so you can more easily lock in when you're trying to concentrate. One expert said, even trying to visualize where you want to end your day with everything all wrapped up or with tons left to do, that can act as a real motivator. I'm Dr. Sanjay Gupta, helping you live a better life.
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0: is the Drake Toll Show. 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Addy Bates produces. Roy Lee runs the board. Good morning, everyone. The New York Knicks knock off the San Antonio Spurs by a final score of 107-106 last night. The Spurs are a joke. The Knicks won the NBA Finals. There's no way the Spurs come back from this. And what stinks is, can you imagine if, like, let's switch out logos with San Antonio at Oklahoma City, okay? Like, that would be awesome. You would love to root against Oklahoma City. You'd love to be so excited today that the Thunder, this villain, had gone down in such dramatic fashion. Or we love to hate LeBron. This has been LeBron and the Lakers. We love to hate the Celtics. We love when the 76ers fall apart. But it's not. It's this sweet, cute little Victor Wembanyama and the Spurs, who are really hard to hate. Like, they're not hateable. But when you lose a game like this, it makes your blood boil as a fan of the NBA. Like, wow, what a disgrace you are to the sport today. You did something no one else has ever done in the history of the association. You just did something that no one else has dared to do, and that's go up 29 points, be up 20 points with 9:33 to go, and lose the basketball game in the NBA Finals. It's never happened. You went to the depths of stupidity to ensure that your name was in the record book. And the team that was hard to hate is now a little bit easier to hate today because you're just annoyed. Like, man, how do you do that? How do you pull off being that silly in a finals game? Well, the Spurs did. And what a disaster it was. Whereas the flip side of the coin, the New York Knicks now have a commanding 3-1 lead. The Spurs would have to win 3 in a row. San Antonio already dropped their first 2 contests in this series in San Antonio. Now you'd have to win a couple games in Texas, another game in Madison Square Garden, just to keep the whole thing alive. Oh. A fall apart, a colossal fall apart for San Antonio, which segues really well into today's obituaries. Good. We're there. Dead today. The possibility of Brendan Sorsby playing in week 3? According to Texas Tech head coach Joey McGuire, Sorsby might not play against Houston in the Big 12 opener for the team. For On 3, Texas Tech's McGuire says Sorsby returning for week 3 against Houston after his suspension is a stretch. He's recovering from an addiction. I've sat down with this young man several times, and what he's going through and what he's been through is serious. Yeah, yes, it does sound like after $90,000 worth of bets that Sorsby might be the epitome of we need to fix this gambling addiction, that Sorsby's right. Yep, nope, you landed the plane there. He probably needs to get a lot of help. And now Texas Tech is saying, hey, we're not going to rush him back. We want to be cognizant and conscious of his gambling issue and addiction. Addy, here's the only problem I have with this. He's most certainly 100% unequivocally going to play week 3 against Houston. Joey McGuire is just saying this to make himself look good.
1: If Texas Tech wants to have its integrity, look like an actual organization, they will not play him. They will not play him. I just fear that for years to come, this will have negative consequences for that university. Our schools already don't want to play you because of Brendan Sorsby, because of one guy. If you bench him, there's nothing saying you can't bench him the entire season. Say, hey, maybe you need to enter the transfer portal. You know, sorry, like this, you know, just bench him, and then he does that. Find someone else. I feel like if they play Sorsby, it's going to be bad for them long term.
0: What if he sues you? He can sue you.
1: For benching him?
0: That's the problem. It's like he could absolutely sue.
1: I mean, there's how you feel the face of an organization.
0: There.
1: Yeah, but there's also I don't know. Whenever I was in college, we had players who were benched because of grades, because of maybe they drank the night before, they were hungry. You got benched that entire tournament. You are also reflecting that university, and if you're doing things that harm that university's image, I don't see why you can't sit and say, "Oh, you're still battling addiction right now, and it's week nine. Maybe we can sit there. You know, you're still battling addiction."
0: Michael Jordan allegedly had to quit basketball and play baseball for a little bit because his gambling proclivities were so bad. I don't think the Bulls really cared. And, you know, at the end of his career, no one really talked about it. Like, Sorsby being a villain is not the worst thing in the world. It's only this kind of PR. When's the last time we were talking about Texas Tech football in an offseason? Ever?
1: I mean, I hope we never do again as a
0: 2008?
1: Texas
0: fan. 2008? Yeah, but if you put the Texas fan thing aside, I think you've been...
1: Are you saying, but are you saying that all PR is good PR? Are you saying that all talk is good talk? Because this is not the kind of PR that you want your school to have.
0: No, it's negative PR, but it is PR. So yeah, at the root of that, like, yeah, people are talking about Texas Tech for the first time in a long time. And I just, you were on the money with how this is kind of overblown. He was betting on his own team to win or whatever it was. I'm just not, I don't think you should bow to the whim of the other bit. Oh, what was the joke?
1: Me saying that he was betting on his team to win, they haven't seen that kind of, like, winning mentality in years. I've been saying that about Pete Rose for years, and I'm kind of joking, because you're not supposed to do it. Yeah. But the thing is, and I said this yesterday, it's just like sports betting is just like Joe Camel of the 90s. It's like Marlboro Man of the 90s. It's just you're gonna see something this awesome.
0: Sexy, dope.
1: Right? I say that all the time. As I wore my Joe Camel shirt to trivia yesterday, if I was in the 90s, I would have been a chain smoker, because he's awesome. Dude's rock. And so, yes, I do feel bad for the kid. He's like, oh, you can't feel bad for him. He's an adult. Yeah, he's also very impressionable. He shouldn't have been doing that. He shouldn't have. And I'm glad he's getting the help that he needs. Doesn't mean that he should be playing now.
0: Yeah, when I was 18, I was gambling. I was doing little sports books. Come on, now.
1: I did not start gambling until after I was done bowling in college.
0: Good. I didn't bowl in college. I was a strict non-bowler in college, so I gambled my entire 4 years there, and I was better for it. I don't think that Texas Tech should bow at the whim of the Kansas State Athletic Director. Oh, he's scared of us. Like, okay. All right. Ooh, Cincinnati doesn't want to play us. Ooh, scary. Okay, whatever, dude. That's stupid to me. Dead today. Uh-oh. Potentially someone at the Liberty Bowl. Brian Kelly is back in college football at Memphis. He will serve as the unofficial unpaid consultant to the Tigers' first-year head coach, Charles Huff. Unpaid is hilarious. To which Jimmy Barr retweets and quote tweets with, "Dear God, the Liberty Bowl is still under construction. There will be scissor lifts around. Keep him away. Keep him away." Brian Kelly did have that one thing happen that one time.
1: Yeah, but we still let him coach. He killed the kid.
0: Allegedly. He didn't kill the kid. The wind did. He only let the kid go into the wind.
1: Yes.
0: You let him go into the sun? Yes, he let the kid go into the wind. And then it didn't end well. Again, T's and P's to the family. But Brian Kelly being a coach at a school whose football stadium is under construction is a bit of a risk. I don't know if we considered that. And final obituary, the Spurs. Got anything on this? I've beat the dead horse.
1: It's so funny because I went to bed a little early last night because I needed to.
0: Good for you, by the way.
1: Thank you. 3 nights in a row, I've gotten more than 6 hours of sleep, which is a record for me. But yeah, that was an epic collapse. I was watching it at the bar before I went to bed, and it was crazy because I just I was thinking, wow, this team actually looks good. And I was wrong on air saying that the Knicks would win. I was like, man, I hate being wrong. But then I woke up and I was like, I'm not wrong. Because I'm never wrong. I'm always right. And look at that. The Spurs' epic collapse. You know what it reminded me of? Earlier this year with Duke and UConn, that's what it reminded me of.
0: I forgot about that game, but yeah. Yes, correct. I ate really terrible pizza from Jersey Shore. I'm on the Jersey Shore right now. I ate god-awful pizza and watched it on a television with my Philadelphia 76ers friend. Nightmare, nightmare, nightmare. He really liked the pizza, too. I hope he's not listening right now.
1: Were you with Sachi? Problems.
0: No, Sach was downtown. I've got a terrible story about that. Oh, I've got a terrible story about that. Not a bad story.
1: Is Sachi still alive?
0: Show. Yeah, for sure. He's okay. A Knicks fan.
1: Okay.
0: It was a party last night. I hope Sachi's
1: concerned
0: awake.
1: That we almost lost him.
0: No. Those are our obituaries. It's time for the quickie, the top five headlines in all of sports. Addie Bates reads them. Drake Toll responds.
1: Let's not start with basketball. Let's start
0: good
1: with
0: transition
1: football.
0: There. I like this Roy Lee guy.
1: Hey, come on now. Then I got this cat deep throating my fingers. All right, Mahomes to make over $500 million in a reworked deal.
0: Gosh, when do I rework my contracts? But is it that easy in life? It's just like, hey, can we rework this deal for 2032 for $500 million?
1: Well, you have to work an entire week. You have to work 5 days in a week.
0: I did that last week. I did do that last week, actually, which is really fun. But now what?
1: What about this week? All right, suspended two games. Two games for you.
0: Sorry that I had... The third game is still pending, whether or not I've recovered from my gambling addiction. You think that... What is that recovery process like? Think he's gambling right now? Like, he's down... Like, hey, we're not gonna cold turkey him. That would be cruel and unusual. So he only gets 10 bets a day. It's just Brendan Sorsby's best bets. Brendan's best bets. If we whittle it down, like, oh, he's got five best bets. He's tweeting them out. Honestly, he could do that at this point. He's exonerated. He's got an injunction.
1: Oh my gosh.
0: If we had just banned him from football forever, he could have just been John Gruden. Look at this. I'm opening this jacket. It's a really nice jacket. It's everyday John Gruden on my Facebook feed. And then there's Brendan Sorsby doing Brendan's bets. Sorry, it's an addiction. I shouldn't make fun of it. Mental health. Let him play. That's a minute.
1: Was it a minute?
0: Who even cares anymore, man? What's the point?
1: All right, let's stay in football. Texas Tech defends playing Brendan Sorsby amid gambling addiction. Says it's not murder.
0: That's a great point. Brad in Oregon is on the phone right now and wants to talk Brendan Sorsby. Brad, you're on the Drake Toll Show, man. Thanks for giving us a call. What's going on this morning?
2: Hey, good morning, guys. Yeah, you know, I think we're making a big deal about this. First of all, they're suspending for the first two games of the season. If they really think Texas Tech is going to be a shot at the national championship, why don't they suspend him for the last three games of the season? And the only thing that happened here is that he got caught. Okay, you're going to tell me other players miss an easy chip shot for a field goal with the game on the line? You know, the running back fumbles the ball with the game on the line. Is that these guys aren't possibly turning around and gambling, too? It just seems like they're making a bigger deal out of this than what it is. And the NCAA, it's just four letters now. They got no power over anything.
0: Yeah, Brad, you hit the nail on the head. Last thing I got for you, I'm letting you take the show over for a second. You got to watch Texas Tech up close and personal. Oregon and Texas Tech played last year in the college football playoff. Even if Sorsby does play, are we really worried about Tech being a national championship contender?
2: No, I'm not, but a lot of people are saying now they're going to be one of the 12 teams that are in there. And like I said, if you're going to try to punish him, suspend him for the last three games of the season, that it's going to be more to Texas Tech. Then it's going to mean you know, you don't get to play against Abilene Christian and Oregon State. It just seems like you're slapping them on the wrist. And is he really never ever going to gamble again? You can go through therapy all you want, but it came so easy to him, and he's going to do it again, just like everybody else does.
0: Brad, thanks for the call, man. Great perspective. Good stuff. I like that. That's a minute.
1: Wow.
0: Hit the nail on the head. If you suspend the guy for the college ball play, hey, you can play all regular season games, but he's suspended for the playoff if you make it. Oh, now what, huh? I like that, actually. It's a good concept from Brad. Two more. Hurry.
1: All right. Charles Barkley calls Spurs the dumbest basketball team in the history of civilization.
0: That's a minute.
1: It's amazing.
0: I mean, yeah, like I said it at the start of the show. I've been instructed by my bosses to not call people idiots. Mitch Johnson, idiot. Victor Wembanyama, idiot. And that's not me trying to be insubordinate to my bosses. There's a whole story to that.
1: Yes, it is.
0: But
1: yes,
0: there are some times. No, it's not. There are some. I'm with my boss today. We're hanging out today. There are some times in life where it's like, well, you know what? Can't really get around this one. Everyone's pointing at that one thing and saying, idiot. And they are right to do so today. It's a rare occurrence that calling someone names is like, well, can't really get around that. But today's one of those
3: twice
0: days.
3: Twice in one series, by the way.
0: Yeah.
1: Yeah.
3: Game two and last night.
0: Yep, game two. Same thing.
1: ID 10, Knicks,
0: man, I'd love to come back.
1: Here's your final headline. Guess what? The World Cup kicking off. Mexico kicks off a supersized 48-team tournament. Do you watch the World Cup?
0: Is that today?
1: Do you watch the World Cup?
0: Today's the World Cup? Yeah, I might want to watch soccer. Damn, Algeria is in Lawrence, Kansas. They got Messi in Auburn, Alabama.
1: I got to go find my Mexico jersey and put that on at 3 o'clock.
0: I got Neymar's in Greenbrier, West Virginia. What do you mean I'm going to watch the World Cup? Of course I am.
1: Get ready to learn Waffle Exxon, House, Neymar.
0: Buddy. Yeah. Yeah. Now what, Neymar? Now what? Real food, American style. Yeehaw. Coming up, Chris Sacci, Locked On Knicks, joins the Drake Toll Show. I bet he's plussed. Addy Bates produces. Roy Lee runs the board. This is the Drake Toll Show.
4: 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New York can taste it. Up 3-1 in the series. Can they finish the job? 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
1: I mean, I don't even know what to do. I don't even know. He was in the middle of all of it. In Manhattan, steps away from Madison Square Garden last night, where history was made. The largest comeback in NBA Finals history. The Knicks knock off the Spurs in Game 4 of the NBA Finals. Locked On Knicks, Chris Sacci joins the Drake Toll Show. Sacci, that's it. That's the question. That's all you get, man. You take it from here.
2: I mean, Drake, thank you for having me. What an unbelievable night from Manhattan itself, like you said. I'm going to just kind of bring you through exactly what was going on. My friends and I were trying to watch at the Celtic Rail Bar, right outside the Garden. We're inside a security zone. We have to sweet-talk our way in. I'm so fired up that I called WFAN, and they're talking about it with me, Craig Carton, and C-Mac. As you can hear, I think listeners of your show who've heard me a couple times before know that my voice is not 100% because we were hooting and hollering throughout the streets of Manhattan when it was all said and done. I mean, this Knicks team was down 29 points. No team has ever been able to overcome a deficit that large in an NBA playoff game and come back, much less an NBA Finals game and come back to go up 3-1 when all the world, Wembanyama's absolutely looking like he's in Mitchell Robinson's head, talking smack, and this Knicks team never gives up. The second playoff comeback they've had this year of 22-plus points. And they were down 29. I mean, it was unbelievable. There's so much to get into, Drake. But I gave you the beginning. I gave you how the craziness of how we got in there. And then the streets of New York were abuzz with just the most joy and love and positivity for most of the fans out there. And it's a feeling unlike I've ever felt before in my life. And that's someone who's been rooting for the Knicks through lots of ups and downs.

0: seeping out of there. I've never experienced anything like that. It's like some of those old stories you hear about Vin Scully calling Dodger games back in the day in Brooklyn, where everyone was reacting live together. What in 2026, when you could say what you want about how fractured we might be as a society and how technology-based and driven we are, that was not the case last night. And the euphoria, like as the shot goes up, it's like we were all in the building together, and these were just the streets of Manhattan. Hearing the collective roar and cheers, and right after that, it was like the air was let out of the balloon. And like security was ready for it right where we were at. But man, was it just amazing. I was so thankful that I actually happened to be outside for that, even though there was under some strange circumstances with everything going on. And it was just absolutely amazing. And that shot goes up. Everyone's, you know, why is he taking a three? You know, they weren't in any position to need a three. And then Ananobi not boxed out. He was the guy, I was telling my friends the whole night, the only Knick who wasn't fearless last night. From the opening tip, the Knicks were down 41-22 in the first quarter. He was the only Knick driving the basket. He got to the line a lot of times. And it was fitting that Ananobi was the one who ended up being the hero, because his efforts were rewarded. He was never someone who went down in this game. And a lot of Knicks were heating up in the second half, but he was strong throughout the game. And from the opening tip to the very last seconds of the ball game, and he blocked De'Aaron Fox on the other end right before that to set up his heroism. Amazing stuff. One of the best moments in my life, sports or not.
1: The New York Knicks outscored San Antonio 26-14 in the third quarter, 32-16 in the fourth, holding San Antonio to 30 points overall in the second half combined. Chris Sauchi of Locked On Knicks joins the Drake Toll Show. Sauchi, let's talk the X's and O's of this. What flipped at halftime for Mike Brown's team to come out with a defensive fight? Again, you allowed 41 points in the first quarter, 35 in the second, 30 combined in the second half. How does that happen?
0: Well, one amazing thing that I was talking about, you know, you go to these bars, right, Drake, and you have actually the best basketball aficionados you've ever seen. Basketball is being taught at a pretty high level. And a lot of folks were saying, look, this Spurs team will not be able to repeat the 14 threes that they nailed in the first half, which, by the way, is an NBA record. Is an NBA record. And so once, what also in terms of like my good friend Steve Kemp was saying, who I've podcasted with before, something has to flip in the momentum of this game that's beyond the X's and O's for this to change. And it was the Victor Wembanyama flagrant when he elbowed Mitchell Robinson in the face. Yeah. It was Towns in the face. That's what seemed to change the energy. And then I think it opened the door for the Knicks to just be so exasperated. They were already down. They knew that they needed to kind of play flawless basketball. But somehow it let the air out of the room that, hey, even though the Spurs were the aggressor in the game, even though the Spurs were playing much better basketball, you still have Wembanyama with the frustration foul. I think that was the young Spurs showing us that, as braggadocious as they were, as cocky as they've been at times this series, it did really nip them in the bud. And the three-point shooting and the lack of turnovers that were really strong in the first half, that flagrant foul, if you were going to point to one moment, actually slowed the Spurs down, because they stopped shooting the three ball. You know, it wasn't like they stopped making them as much as efficiently. That was true. But you can't shoot them if you don't make them, right? You can't make them if you don't shoot them, I should say. And also, they seemed to be a little more tentative with taking care of the basketball, which is something that they only had two turnovers in the first half. So that was one thing, I think, when you look at the storybook, when the documentary comes out years from now on one of the greatest comebacks you've ever seen, that little moment, because why is Victor Wembanyama, Drake, and again, my voice is not 100% because of all the hoot and hollering last night, but why is he frustration fouling when you're up 23 points? That to me, was a huge watershed moment that will be looked back on for years to come.
1: Yeah, Victor Wembanyama is a flagrant away now from a suspension, no less.
0: Yeah.
1: It's been a frustrating series for him, and now the Knicks lead 3-1 over the Spurs. It might have been the greatest NBA Finals game of all time. It's easy to justify that considering, I mean, 29-point comebacks, the largest in league history, and the New York Knicks pull it off. What does this say about not just OG Anunoby, Jalen Brunson, the guys on the floor? What does this say about Mike Brown, who was hired to take over for Tom Thibodeau, who is already winning basketball games? What does this say about Brown?
0: Yeah. It's amazing, Drake, what Mike Brown has been able to – his fearlessness, and we talk about it a lot in our Locked On Knicks Squad Show with John Wallace, former Knick himself on the 99 team that made

0: the title game against those Spurs and lost. So a little vengeance could be in the water here. His fearlessness has been a trickle-down effect. Like, the fact that Jose Alvarado, who was out of the rotation a month ago, going into the playoffs 2 months ago at the end of the regular season, closed a finals game over Mikal Bridges, who's been one of the best two-way players in the league, and he made a simple substitution with that. I need Alvarado out there to handle the ball more, to free up Jalen Brunson. And then another fearless change he made, which, again, more outside the box. That's why he's here instead of Tom Thibodeau, who, you know, for his successes as a coach, was very rigid in his systems, was very to the point and never really thought outside the box. He put OG Anunoby on De'Aaron Fox. And so that seemed to bog down the Spurs offense. You know, instead of, you know, your conventional wisdom says, oh, put OG on maybe Stephon Castle, or maybe you try him on Wembanyama or one of the wings. No, he actually put him on the head of the snake, the point guard. And that eliminated a lot of those Spurs three balls, because Fox, even to this point, is still probably just the main point of attack guard that sets everything up. So those two changes that he made fearlessly at halftime, considering that, you know, when you're down by that many points, a lot of coaches can get gun-shy. We see it all the time. But you don't make epic comebacks, you know, of course, again, the second one of this postseason, without being fearless. And I think that fearlessness ends up trickling down to the whole team. When you have Alvarado attacking Wembanyama, you know, a height difference about a foot and a half. You have OG Anunoby shooting threes over Wembanyama. You have Jalen Brunson not afraid to play basically the entire fourth quarter and get these crazy and-one shots for the second game in a row. I think when you talk about Mike Brown, like you said, Drake, an extremely risky hiring and firing with Tom Thibodeau. And, again, coaches in that position might be a little bit worried and scared, but he said it going into this season. He didn't know if he'd ever coach again in the NBA. When he got the Knicks opportunity, he said, this could be my last one. I got to make it count with all the pressure. If he lost in the first round, Drake, and this will be my last thing on this point specifically, it would have been done for him. The Knicks might be paying three coaches. And the fact that he has just fearlessly changed everything, you know, and a lot of haymakers were thrown his way last night. Towns with the foul trouble. Mitchell Robinson seemed gassed because he's been kind of pushed at his limit, didn't practice as much. So the fact that he pushed all the right buttons, some of them we didn't even know were on the chessboard, absolutely outstanding masterclass by Mike Brown. Once again, he is one of the most valuable Knicks in the entire playoff run.
1: Mike Brown called it the greatest shot in New York history, and it may be, certainly in the modern era it is for the Knicks. This atmosphere, I mean, no one has lived through much New York Jets success. That's 50 years removed. The Giants have won a couple Super Bowls, but I don't think I've ever seen a scene like this out of New York, out of Manhattan. Is this as big a buzz, despite a couple New York football Giants Super Bowls, is this as big a buzz, even some Yankees World Series, as New York has felt in the sports realm in a long time?
0: That is correct, Rick. And the reason being is that, like you said, Mets, Yankees, Jets, Giants, even Rangers, Islanders, Devils. There's always a split, but the Knicks are 90-10 versus the Nets right now. That's just the fact of the matter. This is not Locked On Knicks being biased. This is a straw poll of New York City. The Nets were in Jersey. Then they moved into Brooklyn, where people were already Knicks fans. And so everyone can rally behind the Knicks. You look at it as you walk around Manhattan right now. One out of every couple people is in a Knicks hat, Knicks shirt. A lot of them being new ones that are being sold in the streets. And then, you, of course, like I mentioned earlier, you have your more obscure ones, your R.J. Barrett jerseys, your Emmanuel Quickleys, your Kevin Knoxes. You know, there are fans all over the place, your diehards and your, I'll say, casuals. But it's not as casual being the fact that basketball is a lifeblood in New York City. And the Knicks are the one team out of the nine professional sports teams in New York that really almost everybody can rally behind universally. And that's how special it is. You combine that with the fact that they haven't won in 54 years. You combine that with the fact that this felt like an event with the security, you know, with everything going on for the NBA Finals. You don't see this in other parts of the world. It's so unique. A franchise and its fans that are so starved for success. And all of that, even without the comebacks that have made it even more theatrical, even more amazing, this Knicks run is the stuff of legends, and we can't talk about it enough on Locked On Knicks. It's just, like you said, when you came out of the break, Drake, what do you even say? how do you even put this to words? And that's what we're trying to do. And again, like, you're seeing people last night, just the horns, the, you know, people, like, you know, doing things that they normally wouldn't do, and taking later train, whatever it might be, to celebrate this. And everyone knows it's not over. These Knicks fans know basketball, but last night really felt like one of the final pieces to a puzzle that is really unexpected and a whole lot of fun. It's unbelievable, Jake.
1: I'm still watching on TV the highlights, the scenes coming out of New York, out of Manhattan, and it is incredible what Knicks fans have brought to the game of basketball, what the Knicks have brought to the association. Sachi, I've kept you way too long. Chris Sachi of Locked On Knicks with us, but I want to sneak one more in there. Job's not finished, and that was the rhetoric still from Mike Brown, OG Anunoby, and Jalen Brunson, Cat. These guys seem pretty dialed in, pretty even keel. How much of a leg up does New York have now going to San Antonio for Game 5?
0: Yeah, this is going to be a tough one, Drake. I think again, Knicks fans know the game really well, and everyone understands that. You go back to San Antonio, this first team, they're going to really show us what they're made of, because it's a young group with young legs that don't maybe as tired out as well as some of these other teams when they travel. And they're going to show the Knicks, you know, I don't think this is a team that's going to roll over. And so, you know, this is still very much a series. It's still very much a series where this Spurs team on their home floor can all of a sudden wash away the sins of last night, right? And I was actually in Manhattan, Drake, as a Spurs, and this was not a planned out thing. We were dropping off one of our buddies at his subway station, right? Right near the Spurs team bus. And they're getting off the bus, and Knicks fans are all over them, and they're just I wouldn't say harassing them. It was a more controlled scene than the other night. I will give the law enforcement that credit. There were barricades, so nothing crazy happened. No Knicks fans were doing what they were doing on Monday and trying to get into the bus itself. But just, you know, they were hanging their heads. Like, what a unique scene! Again, something you wouldn't see elsewhere along the country are Knicks fans crowding the Spurs team bus. They're not going to get that in San Antonio. The Spurs will give their best haymaker. They very well could win. But the Knicks team, look, after last night, how can you ever count this team out? You know, I was doing it the whole night. I was trying to stay positive. I was hanging on to straws in my cap when they were down 29. And slowly but surely, what makes this fan base very special, Drake, is that even when the Knicks are down 21, they make a bucket, everyone's up, right? Everyone's clapping. The arena, the energy of the arena last night was something incredibly special. No one hung their heads. And again, that's the fearlessness that comes on from the top down on how amazing this team has been in this run. And the job's not finished, but last night was really a huge step in a direction that could solve a problem that Knicks fans have been asking for years. When are we going to win the title? 54 to be exact, and that could be snapped here very soon.
1: Sach, again, we got you up early. We kept you late here, but you're an energy giver and a treat to listen to when it comes to New York Knicks basketball. How can folks best support you?
0: Yeah, Locked On Knicks. Again, if you're watching on the YouTube, you know, that's the best way to find us. Also, everywhere you get your podcasts. And look, that postcast offsite was absolutely electric. Out of Jay Berman, we already have a daily show coming off last night and squad shows to come. Like, we're coming at you just like the Mike Brown defense, with different looks, different waves, different voices. Like I said last week, special guests. So, Drake, I want to thank you again for having me on Westwood One. The what you guys are building is phenomenal. And the fact that the Knicks have taken center stage, it goes to show you how far everything has come with this team and the pain, right? So much pain these Knicks fans have been through. Like you said, what they brought to the basketball world is phenomenal, and I just want to thank you for allowing me to be somewhat of a voice for all these people, and being boots on the ground last night was a blessing, so I appreciate you and everyone at Westwood One.
1: Yeah, thanks again, Sach. Great to talk to you.
0: You as well. Thank you. Let's go, Knicks, baby!
1: You can follow CJ Sachi on Twitter. I'd love every Knicks analyst that we've heard from, that we've talked to, that I hear on TV, is just they let themselves be fans in the middle of this. It's really cool to see. You don't get that much in sports, but for Knicks, they've been through a lot. They deserve it. Coming up, Brennan Sorsby. Should that guy play college football? Let's get into a heated debate about it. It's Westwood One Sports and the Westwood One Sports app. This is the Drake Toll Show.
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0: 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Westwood One Sports, the Westwood One Sports app. Mere 9 hours removed from the New York Knicks, the 29-point comeback against the San Antonio Spurs in the NBA Finals to take Game 4 in a 3-1 lead over San Antonio. That happened. That was a thing that occurred. Just the greatest game in NBA Finals history, and you expect me to wake up today and talk about college football or football in general or things that aren't the greatest NBA Finals game in history. But yeah, I mean, there's still so much to get to, whether it's Patrick Mahomes' restructured deal or, oh, hey, hello, one of the great Stanley Cup Finals series of all time. I know that's a big statement. It's too big of a statement, but we need a couple more classic games before we get there. But it's tied 2 games apiece going back to Carolina. They're in Raleigh tonight, the Lenovo Center for Game 5. And I do believe, there's some false advertising on this late last week, I do believe it is the case that Josh Graham of Westwood One Sports will be in the house for that. Carolina is favored minus 162 on the money line. Tickets are as low as $700, which I shouldn't scoff at. I wasn't going to tell you this. No one tell Chris Sacci. But last night, this is a real story. Last night, Newark, and I was slated to land at 5 o'clock in Newark. And if I landed at 5 o'clock in Newark, I had gone back and forth with my agent, CAA. I'd gone back and forth a bit with Westwood One. And there was a non-zero chance, finger on the button, to attend Game 4 of the NBA Finals. Problem, issue, and so it's moot point now. No crying. The milk is spilt. It's on the floor. Zamboni. Our flight got delayed into the sun. I don't think I landed in Newark until 9 p.m. So it's like, all right. At this point, no. There's no way to do it. 5 o'clock, though? Oh, you bet. I was looking at hotels. I live in hotels. Tear out the walls. Do we have that? Is that the song we play now? Joe Walsh, Life's Been Good. It's one of the great guitar riffs to open. What is your favorite guitar riff to open a song? 310-840-4910. 310-840-4910. Money for nothing? Me too. We're right there, same page. It is the Drake Toll Show. Roy Lee, it's like the inverse of what you're used to, runs the board. Get it? Because of the Leroy thing. Addie Bates produces the... The Brennan Soresby deal, and Braden Fajoco will join the show in 30 minutes. Former national champion at LSU, by the way, Braden Fajoco, will join the show to talk about this and how rampant sports betting is amongst college football players in their locker rooms. But I want to give you a quick little blurb on this because the story has started to develop thanks to not even a smattering at this point, of Big 12 athletic directors. No, the whole, they've all gotten together and said, hey, we're not playing Texas Tech. We don't want to. 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We don't want to play them. We don't. The Big 12 now says, hey, all the athletic directors agree they don't want to play you. All the athletic directors agree that Brennan Soresby being able to play is you skirting the rules and not holding a kid accountable. And if he's addicted, he shouldn't be able to pops. We feel really sticky and gross about this. So, hey, Texas Tech. Hey, Kirby Hokut, your athletic director. Hey, Joey McGuire, your head coach. We're all proposing that we boycott Texas Tech this year. And now Texas Tech has warned the Big 12 over any sanctions. If you want to go to battle, get ready. We just beat the NCAA. We have Cody Campbell in our back pocket. Kirby Hokut and Joey McGuire are ready to fight. If the Big 12 wants to come after Texas Tech, you do it. We're going to win. And I believe them. this point, it feels like Texas Tech has more money, more power, more prowess than that brand, that name, the Big 12. Last August, ESPN notes, 2 weeks before the 2025 season, the Big 12 got together and banned tortillas. No more tortillas at Texas Tech games. Yeah, the Big 12 schools decided that, well, now that Texas Tech's paying a lot of money in NIL and now they're getting all the attention. You know, I've hosted Locked On Big 12 for years, since 2023. And last year, going into the season, I had Texas Tech at number one, BYU at number two in the Big 12, going to the college football playoff and to ultimately the Big 12 championship game. That is what happened. I think as Tech got more love and people understood just how good their roster was, that Big 12 schools and the Big 12 as a whole started hating Texas Tech. Boo. They did it the easy way, the cop-out way. They went and bought a roster. Boo, we hate them. And for Texas Tech, the reprimand they got for the Big 12 and its member institutions was, we hate you so much, we want to take away your tortillas. What they would do, the students at Texas Tech, if you haven't seen this, is they would cut a hole in the middle of a tortilla, Frisbee style, and they would throw it from the stands toward the field. Ah! I mean, 15 of 16 athletic directors said, we want no more tortillas. At this point, the Big 12 was just trying to make Texas Tech mad. They were anti-Tech. And in response to all of this, Texas Tech said, fine, we'll go get a transfer quarterback from our conference, one of the best arms in our conference, and then we'll learn that guy was gambling on his own games, and we'll let him play. And now every athletic director in this league, total effing BS or collusion, antitrust violation, disheartened, troubling. These are the words being used by the athletic directors of the Big 12. Even Ted Cruz, the judicial decision was mind-blowing. It's hard to find something that illustrates more powerfully how broken the system is. All right, boss. 18-year-old kid does stupid thing. 48-year-old men want to hold out $5 million from 18-year-old kid. That's what the base of this is. Do you really care that much? Does this ruin your life that much? Doesn't mine. I woke up today feeling the same way, man. Braden Fajoco, the LSU legend, will join the show momentarily and help break it down from the player perspective. Roy Lee runs the board. Addy Bates produces. It is Westwood One Sports and the Westwood One Sports app. When we come back, it's our Idiots of the Day. 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
30: How often do you stop to wonder whether you should share something that's revealing, maybe even embarrassing, with a partner, a friend, or even your boss? In her new book called Revealing, The Underrated Power of Oversharing, behavioral scientist Leslie John says doing just that can help you deepen relationships that are vital to your life. We need people to trust us in order to get things like love, friendship, and career success. That's what she told us. When you make yourself vulnerable by revealing something sensitive, it does make other people trust you. In turn, when you ask someone to reveal something about themselves, showing that interest will generally lead someone to like you more. Why? Because people like to be asked about themselves, she says. It also signals that they are discriminating and choosy, but in a good way. I'm Dr. Sanjay Gupta, helping you live a better life.
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32: Under 80 days until college football. That's wild to think about. Closer than we would imagine because of the news cycle that has been surrounding college football. We'll get to all of it, discuss some of it, try to get back to some actual ball today somehow, some way, which would be nice to actually talk some football. But there is news surrounding multiple situations in college football. Talk a little Auburn recruiting today, Joey McGuire, Brennan Sorsby, Texas Tech, the Big 12, all other leagues, their thoughts on what's happening. And Greg, I want to start this morning with Joey McGuire, who was speaking to a group of, I believe, Texas Tech fans at the Omni Hotel there in Houston, and was asked about his quarterback, Brennan Sorsby, and the potential of anything getting in the way between now and college football season, those next 79 days that we just heard about. The audio is not great, but I think you'll be able to make it out. And I want to start the show with this because I want to get right into it. This is the Texas Tech head coach yesterday.
33: Brennan Sorsby is recovering from an addiction. He's recovering. I've sat down with this young man multiple times, and the things that he is going through and what he's been through is serious. As a society, we've been okay with other things that happens and allowing players to play, and this has been the one thing that has united people that we're against, you know. And it's crazy because it's not murder. It's not beating somebody. There's a lot of things that we're working through.
32: Okay. It's not murder, Greg, is what Joey McGuire is now using to defend Brendan Sorsby potentially being eligible for Texas Tech this season.
0: Far from it, no. And I think when you look at, I understand, look, addiction, I get all that. I've been fortunate enough to not have to have gone through that and not have anyone in my family go through that, but I understand that that is probably a very challenging thing to overcome. So I'm very sensitive to that. But the reality is this is not a timeline for recovery. Is there like a 40-day process that allows you to recover from addiction? It's not like a broken bone where it's like, oh yeah, 6 to 8 weeks. So you put a cast on it, you're good to go. Like this, it's variables here. Like there's things that we don't know. But it doesn't mean that he won't be available to play. Now, will he be the best version of himself on the field that day? I don't know. But I feel like he's treating like an injury. I don't know if that's the same way to treat it. I don't really know.
32: Also, why are we just hearing about this now? Why is the potential of him not playing against Houston? That was also discovered in this speech. He was talking about, you know, he may not be available week three. You know, that was a part of what he said. And he said, essentially, there's some uncertainty there that we'll have to wait and see. This was not the tune of all this for the last however many weeks. It was just, you know, we're going to get him back to regular scheduled activities, get him back on with the team. And, you know, his attorneys, when he discussed trying to get back and play again, all they mentioned was that he needed the camaraderie, needed the continuity to be able to go play. It just feels like a very different tone now from Joey McGuire in Texas Tech when they're discussing their quarterback and him potentially being able to be eligible and be able to play. You know, and he puts it right there next to Will Hammond, who's coming off of an ACL, as you just discussed. You know, he said he's coming off of an injury. He's recovering. Same thing with Brendan Sorsby. It feels like the tone of the Brendan Sorsby situation from the Texas Tech head coach is changing a little bit. And now it is that, you know, hey, he's got an issue. We're working with him. We're helping him. As opposed to prior, it was, you know, we just feel like he deserves to be eligible.
0: Well, I mean, I think the backlash has been significant. Like, I know Joey McGuire, known him for a long time, 20 years or so, like a really long time. Like, he's a good dude. I think he's probably uncomfortable with the whole situation. Like, he's a normal guy. Like, I think this probably makes him uncomfortable. Like, he's been in coaching his whole life, dating back to his time in high school. Like, this whole thing probably really grinds his gears. Probably not something he's real fired up to talk about. Probably not something he's real thrilled about as a whole. And frankly, he's the one that also knows the things that we discussed yesterday and the trickle-down effect in the locker room.
32: No doubt.
0: Like, he understands that. So maybe he's sitting there saying, like, man, is this juice worth the squeeze?
32: I think that's the biggest question in this whole thing. And there's a lot of me that's starting to look at this now. And I said it a little bit yesterday. I'll reiterate it again today. I don't think this is worth it, man. Not with the mud that your program is being pulled through, the perception of your program and how it has changed, the obvious distractions that are going through the team. Let's just hypothetically say, Greg, this is some sort of big-time star player. Like, this is a Rudy Johnson that I played with, a Julio Jones that you played with. But it's been proven on the field to those guys. They know what that dude can do in that uniform. That's the difference here is, how well does anybody on this team know Brendan Sorsby? And, by the way, if he's going through all these situations, getting all these help, even though he's only been there a short amount of time, has he been able to been around him that much at all for him to get to know him anyway? I mean, the answer is most likely no. The answer most likely is the majority of these guys on this team, they don't know him. They don't know much about him. So what are the extra reasons when you hadn't been in the huddle, you hadn't been on the field, you hadn't won games with, you haven't relied on them in game, you hadn't been in practices, you hadn't gone through winter workouts, you hadn't gone through summer workouts, you hadn't sat in the locker room and talked with, you hadn't gone out with on the weekends. What are the extra reasons that a lot of these guys on this team are going to be like, it's all good, man. We got to get him back out there. Like, this is my guy, though. We're going to get him through this. We need him. Like, well, how many guys right now are sitting there saying, we need him?
0: I mean, did you see their performance against Oregon last year? Or more specifically, their quarterback's performance?
32: Fair.
0: Like, we're all going to get paid more.
32: I saw the other quarterback's performance against Utah, though.
0: Hammond?
32: Yeah.
0: Yeah, in the second half. However, unavailable for the last 8 months. So it's like he's been out there grinding on the reps and going through winter workouts, all sorts of stuff. Like, he's in the rehab room by himself. It's the worst part of being injured. You're by yourself the whole time.
32: But my point is, there is no evidence with this group, even a portion of this group in this uniform, that you got guys standing up like, hey, it's okay. We'll get through it. We know what this guy can do. We know what he's capable of with us, is my point. You haven't been to these battles together. And that's one part of this. Is the juice worth the squeeze conversation that I feel like is worth having? Because Fair. The distraction's obvious. I mean, it's massive now. Anybody on that football team walking around, sitting in their dorm, sitting in their apartment, family members, friends, whatever, they're getting pelted with questions on this.
0: For sure. Smoked on questions. And that's not going away. So, like, I think
32: it's going to get worse, by the way.
0: I think Brandon Sorsby's a good player. Like, I really do. Like, we're just evaluating him as a player by himself. He is not Lamar Jackson. Like, he is not. He's a good, solid player. Like, very, very solid.
32: But he's not Johnny Manziel.
0: No. Far from it. He's not Deshaun Watson. He's not Trevor Lawrence. He's not Tim Tebow. He's not, like, he's not a guy that's going to regularly take over the game.
32: He's not Dak Prescott.
0: No. Like, he's not a guy. You know who he kind of is? He's a little like Will Levis with less arm and more brain.
32: Less turnovers.
0: Yeah. Like, but skill set wise, like, there's some comparables. I think
32: that's kind of a fair comp, yeah.
0: Like, yeah, like, that's kind of what he is. Like, he's a really good player. Will Levis got drafted in the second round. Like, he's a really talented guy.
32: No, you have been very complimentary of Sorsby as a player the entire time.
0: But he's
32: not trying to take away from that.
0: He's not a guy that's going to all of a sudden put your program on the map. He's a good player. He's a solid player. He's not a generational talent. And you are dealing with a generational issue here. Like, that could have ramifications on the way Texas Tech is perceived for many, many years. There might be people that come out that just have a hard line on this and say, my son's not going to Texas Tech, regardless of how good he is. Regardless of how much money they pay, he's not going to Texas Tech. I don't know if that's the case. I don't have a recruit that's growing up in my home. But I bet you there's people out there that feel this way.
32: I guarantee you there are, because they're making that sentiment public now. And as we discussed with Ari Wasserman yesterday on the show, in his question in his article, is this how you wanted to get here? I mean, the whole goal for Texas Tech is to get here, but is this the way you wanted to do it? And now you see Greg, Texas Tech coming out. They're threatening legal action if athletic programs or conferences try to exclude them from competition or hinder their scheduling. I don't know how you can sue someone in another conference for not scheduling you. I didn't know that was, I didn't know they had to schedule you. I thought that was optional. But now, and I think those are the parts of some of the excuse making, some of the defending, I think that's what's going a little bit further with a lot of people than just the fact that this kid won a temporary injunction in court. So we'll see. I don't know where this all stands as far as I do know that the court case has been moved up and that might change things, but the perception is taking a hit. I don't think there's
0: big time.
32: I don't think there's any doubt about that at all.
0: How would you say the reaction has been that is favorable on the court's decision?
32: Minimal.
0: And when I say minimal, like, seriously, 99.9%, I think, of people are like, this is atrocious.
32: Yes.
0: Like, seriously, 99.9%. The 0.1% being just loud, you know, rebels against the machine, like, you know, the NCAA is hypocritical. Like, there's very few people that believe that this is the correct ruling. even my friends, Texas, I did a podcast on this yesterday. Like, even my friends that are diehard Texas Tech fans are very uncomfortable with this. They are. Like, yeah, they want to win desperately. But they think this is an embarrassing look for their institution, where they went to school. It's not that dissimilar to some of the things that have happened at Alabama that I am not proud of. Like, you can love your school and still have aspects of things that have gone down at your campus that you're not proud of. Doesn't make you any less supportive of your institution. It's just there are some areas of my school that I wish were different. That's totally fine. Still my school. Still love it. It's not perfect. Just like, guess what? Nothing is. So I think that even a majority of Texas Tech fans are frustrated with this. Like, they really just want, they just want to go play football, and they want it. They have a good team and they have momentum, and they don't want this to serve as a distraction. So I don't think there's anybody that's supportive of this decision. Very few. Very, very few. Outside of the people that are like, oh, scorched earth, NCAA bad, player good, and player can do whatever. There's not many of those people left in a situation like this. Not when it comes to gambling.
32: 800-239-9569, 800-239-WJOX. Where are you on Texas Tech right now? We've asked this question this week. How do you view them now? How did you view them before? Now you've heard more from Joey McGuire. We have audio from Cody Campbell, Texas Tech booster as well, who's been involved in this in multiple ways. We also have a statement from Kirby Hocutt, the athletic director at Texas Tech, which goes a little bit further with what you're referencing and what you're discussing. Before we get to any of that, tell our listeners about Polar Bear Services.
0: Well, Polar Bear Services is terrific. 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I mean, the second I call Wes, it's like, how quickly do you need a guy out there? I'm like, well, this is not an emergency. It's preventative maintenance. He's like, well, I can get him out there right now. I'm like, no, it's okay, buddy. But that's just, he's the type of guy that does that, goes the extra mile, and you will tell the difference when you work with Polar Bear Services. So remember, if you have a problem with your electrical, plumbing, heat, or air, just pick up the phone and call the Bear. 497-BEAR. It's 205-497-BEAR.
32: All right, so there are a lot more of this that I want to get to, and I don't want to get too far into this segment. We've got John Wilner coming up at 9:30. He's going to discuss some of the situation with us as well. Little big picture college football and then what he thinks about the future is as far as how it concerns Texas Tech, the Big 12, and other leagues moving forward. But when we come back, I'm going to get you the audio from Cody Campbell. He's discussing being bought out and what that potentially, or boycotted, excuse me, other teams maybe saying they're not going to play Texas Tech. And then we'll get you this statement from Kirby Hocutt as well, which, again, I believe is beginning to push a little bit of a different narrative, and one that I don't know if it should be at the front of some of the discussions. We'll get everybody's opinion on that. I don't think I heard from John on just his perception of Texas Tech, how it's changed, where it is now comparatively. So we'll do that as well. We'll take a break, come back, get some more of the Brendan Source.
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32: All right, welcome back in. McElroy and Kubik in the morning. Focused on the Brennan Sorsby situation at Texas Tech. Your thoughts on it? 800-239-9569, 800-239-WJOX. You can also text into the show, 205-834-9450. I mentioned it's 7:19, Thursday, June 11th. We had the conversation yesterday of your opinion, how it's changed on Texas Tech. John, I don't think we really got to you of what your opinion was, what your opinion is now, really of just this program in general, because for a lot of people, I do think they view it in a different light now. How different is your sort of outside view of the Texas Tech football program comparatively to what it was, say, 3 days ago?
15: It's one of the quickest falls from grace we've seen in quite some time. They were the lovable underdogs, the team that you kind of figured most likely probably will make the playoff, feel like you maybe win, but probably not going to make much noise, but seems like they're using their money for good and trying to help their school and their team. And mentioned yesterday how this is kind of how Indiana may have felt, that, hey, we made the playoff last season. Everyone kind of galvanized, and look what they were able to do. I'm sure Texas Tech was thinking, all right, let's go out and do this. And now they got egg on their face. And to their credit, they're leaning into it. They've basically all but come out and said that we're doing this because we want to win. They haven't actually said those words, but they basically have. And we've kind of been like, I just wish you would come out and say it. And they kind of are, but not really. But they're also doing it almost like De'Aaron Fox like last night, in probably the dumbest way possible. But kudos to them for digging their heels in. It's like, all right, if it's we're going to have everyone mad at us, we're just going to double down.
32: Yeah, so definitely dig it in.
0: No, what choice do they have? Like, in all seriousness, like what? Because, okay, the very outspoken minority of people that don't care about repercussions and want to stick it to the man, like those are the folks that are outwardly supporting this decision for Texas Tech. Like, I don't feel like most of my friends that graduated from there and are currently thriving in business or whatever it is they're doing, like, they are not comfortable with this.
32: No, but I would say, Greg, you had a couple options. Number one, when all of the information of Sorsby's previous gambling began to came out, I think you could have said something to the effect, not a suspension, but We're going to remove him from, I don't know what you would say, the active roster, whatever it is. Like, we're going to let him deal with this personal situation first before we do anything on eligibility, whatever that is. Keep in mind what Thomas Marr said. This injunction never happens without the support of Texas Tech. So they're pushing it. They don't want you to know that, and they haven't said that. And that's where I think a lot of people are starting to come to the realization of, wait, this dude just didn't go do this on his own. They helped him figure this out because they had a chance. They knew they had a chance that they could go win it, be it wherever it was or however they were going to do it, whatever they had. I think that's very real. I think the other part is, too, you didn't have to wait until you started talking about what we heard Joey McGuire say, that, oh, well, now we don't know if he's going to play week three because of what he's dealing with, and we're trying to help him get through that. That wasn't the messaging that was coming out early on. It wasn't. Cody Campbell's statement himself said, well, this is a result of a broken system. That was his statement when he became eligible.
0: Yeah.
32: Had nothing to do with, poor guy, woe is him. We got to help him, stand by him. And now Kirby Hocutt comes out, and his statement yesterday, which is, I believe, 8 paragraphs, Brendan Sorsby has not played a single down of football as a Red Raider. He'll miss the first 2 games of the 26th season under the terms of the court's ruling, which, but again, not theirs, the court's ruling.
0: Yeah.
32: What happens after that will depend in no small part on how his recovery continues to progress. We're taking it one day at a time as he is. We'll evaluate his recovery, compliance, and readiness as we go. We're watching closely. We'll evaluate his recovery. We're watching closely. We are deeply committed to his progress and well-being. And we are not operating on blind faith. We're operating on comprehensive clinical and compliance structure that we'll be committed to before the court ruled in Brendan's lawsuit against the NCAA, and that Brendan committed to as a condition of his return to our football program. I might be wrong here. That feels like different messaging to me.
0: Perhaps. I mean, here's the thing, is that at this point, they're so far down the rabbit hole that, like, you have no choice but to just continue going along. Like, what do you do at this point? Like, you're
32: keep
0: you're
32: your NIL money and go to the supplemental draft, please.
0: That's what Brendan Sorsby would do in this scenario, but it's a lot of money. Like, you think Cody Campbell's okay with losing $5 million?
32: No, but I think if you sat Brendan Sorsby down and you came to some sort of agreement, like, hey, man, listen, this ain't going to be good for either side here. Why don't you keep this and just...
0: You think there's a lot of people that are voluntarily giving back $5 million?
32: No, but I think if you had a real conversation, it's not a hard discussion to say, think about what you're doing to our team, to our program. Do you want this on you? And you bring in your SIDs and you say, this is how these press conferences are going to go. Are you ready for that? You're dealing with a lot right now.
0: A lot right now. Whole lot.
32: Do we even have the Cincinnati deal figured out?
0: No, I don't think so.
32: That's still out there.
0: Oh, yeah.
32: Now we got this. We got eligibility. You don't even know your teammates. Are you going to get to know your teammates? Because now we're dedicated to all the assistants here. And then Kirby Hocutt goes on to, let me be direct about what Texas Tech's position actually is. We are glad Brent is still part of our community because that's where we can extend him the best possible support in his ongoing recovery. That sounds Nick Saban-ish, and I'm for it. I'm not against it. I actually like that part of it. Once again, this was not the messaging 2 weeks ago. But now this is the forefront of the messaging. Where I'm not saying I have a problem with any of it. I'm not saying it's right. I'm not saying it's wrong. I'm saying it's different.
0: It is.
32: And people are now looking at this saying, well, hold on. He says clinical care, device monitoring, financial oversight, outpatient therapy. That infrastructure exists because we take our responsibility to this young man seriously. We spent Monday after the judge's ruling getting those systems stood up for him, not thinking about X's and O's. Pulling him out of a structured environment, away from his team, and his support system does not protect anyone. It might be a cleaner headline, but it wouldn't be the right one. And it wouldn't be true to the institutional values that guide us every day. So you started all of these things Monday.
0: Yes. Okay. Apparently. You buy that?
32: Actually, I do believe that they started it Monday, which is part of the problem that I have. Where were all these things prior to that?
0: Yeah.

0: They aren't going to tell you that clearly right out of the gate. And it's okay that some of them do. You just have to take that part into consideration when you're having the discussion.
1: Yeah.
0: And now that feels very different coming from him.
1: I think the outlook on Cody Campbell in general has changed drastically. And now you look at everything that's transpired in the last several months in college football. The bill, for example. Like, how responsible was he for the bill? Like, what all involvement did he have sitting on committees, sitting on all this other stuff? Like, if this can happen in a courthouse, I mean, what, and then you start looking at the actual stuff within the bill and, well, no Super League, the Super League obviously is the fear that the SEC and the Big Ten would pull away from the rest of college football and they would take the biggest brands with them. And I can assure you that Texas Tech will not be a part of the SEC, nor do I think they'd be a part of the Big Ten. And there is fear probably amongst that group and for schools at Texas Tech's level about that potentially happening. So that was a huge part of the bill. That was one of the biggest takeaways of the bill. You start talking about pooling rights. Well, why is that necessary? Because the SEC and the Big Ten make more money than everybody else. And you have the ACC and the Big 12 that those schools are going to get left behind financially. But pooling the rights brings the SEC and the Big Ten back to the pack, maybe just a little bit, perhaps depending on the distribution agreement. That's a possibility. The 2014 playoff, you know, that does that benefit teams that are kind of in the middle tier or the super haves like the Ohio States and the teams like that of the world? Now you could say, well, Ohio State's going to benefit from that. They can now lose three games in the regular season, still be ready to roll for playoffs. Yeah, they do to a certain extent, but the access to the middle tier is much, much bigger. So, you know, you start looking at all this other stuff and look, is it conspiratorial? Perhaps. Like, is Cody Campbell behind all that? I don't know. I don't think so necessarily. I think he's got a heavy hand though. And he clearly has a real interest in being involved at the highest levels of the sport. So, yeah, it just makes you wonder.
0: Yeah.
1: Like, with this happening, like, what else is he capable of? That's, I think, the biggest question.
0: Let's go to Hastings on the Higginbotham Hotline. Welcome into the show, Hastings. How are you today?
2: Yeah, what's up, guys? I think Cody Campbell definitely has a play in this. I also think it's, you know, kind of a nightmare scenario that we've got boosters who think that they're running an NFL organization and they want to treat it like one. They're inflowing a bunch of cash into the sport, and so when they're losing out on these investments, they're going to try and fight for any way they can to win and not lose that $5 million. I'm kind of there with, you know, I think it should be worth a conversation because, and I think, Greg, you brought this up yesterday. I mean, I felt bad for everybody else, the softball players, the baseball. I mean, there are athletes who have nothing to do with this are now being affected by, I think, the ego of Texas Tech and Cody and essentially where they want to go with this program. This has been the fastest fall from grace, and I don't think it's just the gambling thing. I think it's the messaging behind it. And I listened to Wasserman on your show yesterday, and I completely disagree with his take. And the Texas media is trying to push this out, or not all of them, but those close to Texas Tech and those who have their back. Well, if this was LSU or Alabama, like nobody would care. Like, what? That is the most asinine comment. If it was LSU and Alabama, people would care more. I'm sorry. You want to act like you're new money, new blood at the table, and you are. And I respected it when you did it the right way. But now you've put the integrity of the game in question, and then you're throwing out hypotheticals like, well, he didn't kill anybody. You know, it went from he didn't kill anybody to if it was Alabama to we're really trying to get this guy help. So your messaging isn't solidified across any front, and you're going back and forth between your statements, and nobody looks organized or put together. And so it raises a lot of red flags for the fans, and honestly, should your athletic department and all the other coaches who are sitting there having to deal with this. If this wasn't a $5 million quarterback, and I know we've brought this up multiple times, this wouldn't even be a conversation, but it is. And I get that he's really, really good, but don't make the narrative, well, now people just don't want to play us because we're really, really good. No, now people don't want to play you because you've essentially eroded the integrity of college sports and athletics as a whole. You know, this has gone on with Alabama State, Indiana, multiple schools, or Iowa State, and multiple schools, and it's never been in question. Any professional league, never been in question.

0: but yet we have a big booster who's a part of a big bill that hangs out with Ted Cruz that wants to get this push and essentially put them back up to where there's no Super League and the Big Ten and SEC can't do their thing. And essentially it's just created a divide in college football of 99% and 1%. And the outspoken majority is trying to push for this to get passed, and the narrative and the messaging behind it is just complete bogus. So when it comes to the messaging and it comes to what Texas Tech has fallen from, it's fallen from grace, and the messaging behind it needs to be on a unified front, at least on something. But don't throw hypotheticals out like if it wasn't Alabama, if it wasn't LSU, or if it was murder. That's ridiculous. So I think they've fallen from grace, guys. I appreciate you taking my call. Hopefully they can figure something out and we can move forward. And this game that we all came to love has some integrity. So, all right, appreciate it.
1: Thanks for the call, Jesus. Let's go to Steve quickly in Birmingham. Wants to chime in on the Brendan Sorsby situation. Welcome in, Steve.
2: Good morning, guys. How are y'all?
1: Doing well, thank you.
3: Good.
2: Hey, I just wanted to say, you know, the cloudiness of this whole situation with Sorsby, you know, the difference between right and wrong. Our parents taught us this, but now you've got this judge, the coach, and I'm all for getting him help for his addiction. That's, you know, one set of items to deal with, and I'm all for that. But to risk the integrity of the competition, that's ludicrous. I mean, again, why is it so hard to pick out what's right and what's wrong? It just blows my mind, from the judge to the coach to, I mean, everybody involved.
1: I think there's some truth to what you say there, Stephen. We appreciate the call. Appreciate you being a part of it. There is, I want to take what Steve just said, and I want to take something that Greg said a little bit earlier in the show, and I want to introduce a thought on it. I'm not going to say like a conspiracy theory or anything like that, but there's a part of this that to me may be becoming a little bit more clear. And I'll tell you what that is and what that potentially means when we come back next right here on Jogs. 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
13: Making sure your kids get enough sleep. It's one of the most important things you can do for them as a parent, and yet it's often overlooked. Not only does sleep in the early years set the stage for mental and physical health, it also creates the foundation for how one sleeps later in life. That's according to the National Sleep Foundation. Now, that organization recommends 14 to 17 hours a night for newborns, 12 to 15 for infants, 11 to 14 for toddlers, 10 to 13 for preschoolers, and 9 to 11 for school-aged children. When it's age appropriate, start by talking to your kids about why sleep is important. It helps their body grow, helps their brains learn, helps their mood stay steady. Don't underestimate the importance of a routine. You can even narrate what you're doing step by step to help them along the way. I'm Dr. Sanjay Gupta, helping you live a better life.
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0: Welcome back in. McElroy and Kubelik in the morning. We heard a little bit of Joey McGuire earlier speaking to a group there. I believe it was in Houston. KTRK had that audio, and we appreciate them allowing us to use it. But there's some more of that that we will potentially hear. Also, some other Joey McGuire audio that makes you begin to wonder kind of where some things are coming from and where this is being generated from. You brought up a little bit earlier, Greg, that essentially hearing some of the things that he's saying and how they're saying, it doesn't sound like it's comfortable coming from him. It doesn't sound like things that he's excited to go publicly and talk about or discuss. And I know sometimes things are uncomfortable. I don't really mean it that way. I just mean it as it feels like he is potentially being forced to discuss these in ways that he would rather not.
1: Yeah. Well, I've known Joey for a long time. Like, I'm sure he's really uncomfortable about this. I think everybody that is uncomfortable about this, I mean, there is that whether or not an outcome can ever be determined because of an individual player's personal antics, that's a hard, you know, needle to thread. It's just too much going on in a college football game. Like, there's too many people have a piece of the pie to go out there and, but just anybody that has ever gambled on it, there's like this fear of that have played or whatnot. Like, you don't want to open up Pandora's box and wonder of the possible outcomes being in doubt because of a player's involvement. Like, it's a scary thing. I think all coaches probably know that line. Like, they know it's uncomfortable. So, and they know the importance of maintaining the integrity of the game, and that's how they stay employed, and that's how people continue to watch the game. You know, so that's how they have a job. So I think that's a scary thing. I mean, I get it. I think most coaches are probably uncomfortable about it.
0: It's tough to know exactly because we're not inside his brain. We have no idea what conversations behind the scenes look like, but it's some of the things that he has said previously, John, just don't feel like it's the way that he may go out publicly, Joey McGuire, that is, and want to discuss them or have the discussion.
2: No, there's I found some audio from, I want to say this is Big 12 Media Days back in July of last year when the LSU coach at the time was saying, hey, well, we want to go out and schedule big opponents. So this is Joey McGuire on that topic of wanting to schedule bigger opponents.
3: I know you said it a couple years ago to where we all of a sudden now have cross-conference games that we're playing each other. I think that'd be a great way to do it. You know, I saw Brian Kelly say he'd love to play a big 10 team. Hey, man, I would love to play LSU, you know, home-and-home series. And whoever plays that, then, you know, we look at the rankings and everything like that.
2: And then later on, this was December after the whole when Lane Kiffin left Ole Miss to come to LSU. This is what Joey McGuire had to say about Lane Kiffin leaving Ole Miss.
4: Hey, if you're going to leave your team that's in the playoffs, maybe your team that you're going to is not eligible for the playoffs the next year. Maybe that changes some of the things. Or, hey, you're going to leave your team for the playoffs. Nobody from your past team or your team that you're coaching at can go to the team that you're going to. You know, that they're not eligible. They can get in the transfer portal, but they've got to go somewhere else. They can't follow you. Until there's some penalties in that, we're going to get the same thing over and over.
0: It's a lot to think about. What do you derive from the audio you just pulled there? What does it make you think about this entire situation?
2: That it to me, it felt like he was trying to make it about him without pointing at himself. That it was like with scheduling issue, hey, we're right here, we'll schedule anyone, which I feel like most coaches would say that. But then the Lane thing, to automatically jump on someone, whatever, like Lane, only to, granted, apples and oranges, but have a different kind of controversy here. And he's like, well, hey, hold on, it's maybe we need to take a step back and look at it. It feels like he knows he has to say something, and
0: see, that's it. I don't know if he thinks he has to say something or if he's being directed by someone else to say things. And that's where the uncomfortability comes from. I think that whether it came down to scheduling Texas, and I could easily see, Greg, an instance where somebody's saying, hey, you need to go out there publicly, call them out. I'll buy out both games. How long Joey McGuire coached high school football in Texas?
1: Long time.
0: I think he knows what that beast is.
1: Yeah.
0: I think he's fairly educated on what Texas is and is about.
1: For sure.
0: And probably wouldn't feel great managing, dealing with folks from that university for a long time to just all of a sudden go out and be the call-out guy as it pertains to Texas. And then with some of the Sorsby situation, the earlier that we heard him address in that media yesterday, it didn't sound like that was something he was necessarily comfortable doing.
1: I don't think he is.
0: But if he's being told, no, you need to go say this. You need to make sure you push this narrative. You need to push this message. It's feeling a little bit more to me like that's a real possibility.
1: Yeah.
0: We'll never know.
1: We'll never know. But I mean, it's not that surprising. Like now who is in, at what point in college football history have the supporters and the revenue generators for the institution had more clout? Like, this is the most clout, most access, most influence they've ever had. Not that they have, you know, so yeah, I can see he might have to do some things to that he doesn't necessarily agree with, but he has to do it to continue to receive the support that he's received from certain individuals that are back in the program. Like that's reality. Might have to. We don't know. Like you said, no way of knowing, but certainly is possible.
0: All right, so we will take a break, come back. We got a little bit more on the potential fallout of this Brendan Sorsby situation. What could be next? We'll discuss that next hour. We have some kick times for Auburn and Alabama. We'll get to those and hopefully talk a little bit of actual ball next on Jocks.
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0: 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Cody Campbell sat down with Dan Dockich yesterday on his show and was asked why certain leagues and teams may want to boycott Texas Tech.
22: Brendan Sorsby is recovering.
23: It's because the college football world doesn't think that Texas Tech should be as good as we are. You know, we've been a disruptor, just like Indiana has. And so we're a target. And we have been even before any of this started. Now, the volume has gone way up. And a lot of it's been directed at me and at, you know, at Coach McGuire and at, you know, our university. But that's not fair. If this had happened at LSU, you know, people would say, it's LSU, you know. You know, they're always going to kind of do what they do and, you know, they're going to keep it. But it happened at Texas Tech and, you know, people don't want to compete with this. Of course, ADs and that in the Big 12 are saying crazy things and, you know, saying they don't want to play us. Well, they don't want to play us because they know he's good and they don't want us to be as competitive. They want to have a better chance at winning the conference. So they're inherently conflicted in their opinion. And so, you know, again, we're going to do the right thing by this kid and we're going to follow the law.
0: You buying that, Greg?
1: I think the outcry, regardless of where you're at, is going to be really loud. That's my assessment. I can't imagine a scenario where it doesn't matter if it's LSU, it doesn't matter if it's Syracuse or if it's Washington or Texas Tech. Like, this is a earth-shattering discussion point. So I think that's completely inaccurate. I don't think it has anything to do with who they are and the fact that they're a disruptor. I don't think anyone cares about that. I think it's the fact that they had a player on their roster that gambled on games that involved the team he was on, and it's always been black and white. You do that, you're done.
0: That's it.
1: It's not some type of grudge. It's not some type. They're not exercising some vendetta. To me, it's exclusively about the fact that they are playing a player that has never, ever, ever, or operating a situation that has never happened before, by allowing a player that gambled on his sport to continue to play.
0: Are we buying the narrative that a lot of people are throwing out? Oh, any team would have done this. Every team would be handling this the same way.
1: I don't believe that. I don't know if I believe that, because I do think there is a moral high ground here that I would like to think still exists. I would like to think that. But I continue to be less and less confident that morality across the board exists, you know.
0: Now, I do think that in times past, when a lot of schools would have been so nervous about what was going to happen to them from the NCAA, that is gone, and we've moved past that. So I think that fear has been erased, but I also think that when you're talking about this topic, because of any other potential ramifications, how it's going to be viewed, how it's going to be looked upon, would have said, you know what, we got to go the other way.
1: Yeah.
0: We got to go a different direction here. Not every school, maybe, but I do think a lot of schools, and for the folks that are just saying, oh, every school would have done this. Every school would do exactly what Texas Tech's doing. I don't believe that.
1: I don't know if that's true.
0: Yeah, I'm not buying that.
1: I don't know if that's true. I mean, I'm not saying that for certain, without question, you know, my school wouldn't do it. Like, I don't know these things. I really don't know. I mean, I'd like to think that it wouldn't happen. I don't know that for sure.
0: Until you, Army, Navy, and Air Force ain't doing this.
1: No.
0: So if you want just a couple, throw those out.
1: Yeah, that's a good example of three schools that I don't think under any circumstance would operate this way.
0: So we'll see where this heads. We'll see where it goes. There's still a lot to come about. Apparently, there is a Big 12 executive meeting today, which is going to be interesting, Greg, because apparently there is one Big 12 AD that does not think that there should be further ramifications as to what's happening and that Brendan Sorsby should actually play football this year. It's not surprising.
1: Any guess on which one?
0: That there is one. But yeah, that's what's coming. So do you see a Big 12 administrator changing their mind on this, moving their opinion on this?
1: No.
0: And Brandon Marcello tweets out yesterday, I'm told Texas Tech would consider legal action if athletic programs and or conferences try to exclude them from competition or hinder scheduling. I think that's another part of this that's frustrating people with Texas Tech is just the leaning on lawyers. Lawsuit, lawsuit, lawsuit. I think people are looking at Texas Tech as like, oh, they're just going to be the school that sues you now? Nobody has to do anything. Nobody has to schedule anybody. Now, if we're talking Big 12 teams and they're not going to play you this year and you're already on the schedule, different.
1: Yes.
0: From Tom Mars yesterday, attorney who has gone up against the NCAA multiple times. He tweets out, in courts from coast to coast, the only way a person can avoid accountability for their actions based on their mental health is to prove that they were legally insane. But in Lubbock, Texas, a billionaire backer and a warm, fuzzy letter from a shrink is apparently all you need. In other words, Tom Mars ain't buying it. I think that's what he's trying to say there.
1: Gotcha.
0: It's going to be wild to see where it goes.
1: It's going to be wild. I mean, the thing is, none of us know. We can all say, oh, we think. None of us really know. It's just an uncomfortable, like, I've said this a couple times the last couple of days. Like, I like the business of college football. I've always enjoyed it. The business side. This is not the business side. It's just uncomfortable. It's just uncomfortable. It's not fun. Like, it's just, I don't know. I think it's just, I don't think it's great for the game. And it's concerned me. It concerns me long term about people's investment level in the game itself if it continues in this fashion.
0: So, where does it go next? We'll talk to John Wilner about it in the 9 o'clock hour today. When we come back, kick times for Auburn and Alabama. Not completely set, but the picture is becoming a little bit more clear as to when games on the schedule are going to be played. We'll discuss that and then get into some actual football. More recruiting success for Auburn. We'll discuss that and plenty more around college football. Your calls, 800-239-9569. Tweet into the show, at Mac and Q. We'll get to those as well. All that and more next right here on Jocks.
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5: Start spreading the news. The New York Knicks have survived a heart-stopping thriller, edging out the Spurs 107-106 to take a commanding 3-1 lead in the NBA Finals. That is Mike Brown's squad completely weathering a 29-point deficit and scorching Victor Wembanyama late to take the win at home. I'm Drake Toll.
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0: Welcome back in. McElroy and Kubelik in the Morning. 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
0: All right, quickly some feedback coming in from you guys. Then we'll move on and talk some scheduling. Jolly tweets in, for Texas Tech, it's fun and games until the kid throws a game or gets caught shaving points. My opinion is it's Texas Tech that should be worried. I wouldn't trust that kid as my quarterback. A lot of people associated with Texas Tech are betting their reputation on this. I don't know if that's a play on words or not. I don't really know where to go with that. I do think it's something that you have to consider as a possibility, Greg. Like Joey McGuire said, he's dealing with an issue. He's trying to recover from that issue. You laid it out perfectly. Where's the finish line on that? Where's the completion point on that? We don't know.
1: No.
0: There's no way to definitively know. Hamilton tweets in, did Lane really leave his team in the playoffs? Felt like he was kind of forced to make a decision before he wanted to, and then forced out after he made his decision. Don't really give a rip about Lane, but if we're being honest. Well, if we're being honest, he could have coached his team if he wanted to.
1: It would require him staying at his team.
0: But could have coached his team if he wanted to.
1: Correct.
0: Okay. That's, I feel like for me, the only thing that needs to be discussed there.
1: Confirm.
0: Mark tweets in, good morning, guys. One thing I haven't heard anybody ask about this Texas Tech situation, and I know it had to be talked about, how are sportsbooks supposed to put a line on any game that Sorsby play in? Not my expertise, Greg. I have read a few things from folks who cover gambling that have said they don't feel like they would alter anything if he did play for Texas Tech this fall. How would you even begin to think that they would manage that?
1: I'm not sure I have the answer to that. I'm not an expert when it comes to line making or engaging with Vegas and how they set things and why they set things. But I honestly can't answer. I don't know. I have no idea how that would work.
0: My thought would be that they would be off the board a lot of times, or at least certain things would be. His personal numbers, I'm not sure they would want any part of that. That's just me, and I'm not an expert on gambling. I don't really know. Chuck tweets in, if McGuire ends up playing Sorsby this season, and then a year or two he gets fired, how difficult do you think it would be for him to get a job? Will he be blackballed knowingly played a player who gambled? No, I don't think so. Because I think you're going to be able to have a real conversation with him behind the scenes, and I think I know what it would sound like. But that's just me personally. I'm not going to go into what I think that conversation is, but I don't think that a lot of this is his doing on the forefront. Would you agree with that?
1: Totally.
0: Yeah. And as you stated before, he's a guy that is very well respected. He's
1: very had well success. Respected.
0: And this is a situation that I don't feel like Joey McGuire can right now put his foot down and say, we are not doing this.
1: He can't. Because he has people that are paying his paycheck that are invested, I'm imagining. You know, I mean, I think that's invested in the outcomes of Texas Tech. Like, he can't cut his nose off to spite his face. No matter how he feels, he's got to create a unified stance with the organization and the people that support the organization.
0: It's going to be wild to see. All right, we have kick times that are beginning to leak out for Auburn and Alabama. We'll get to a few of those before we move on to a little bit of a different discussion, Greg. Tell our listeners about Crocker Moving Services.
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0: All right, Alabama first. Keep in mind, when we talk about these windows, early flex and night. Early is going to be between 11 and 12. Flex is going to be 2:30 to 7 p.m. Nighttime, obviously 5 p.m. to 7 p.m. We know ECU is going to be an 11 o'clock kick on ABC. Kentucky, 2:30 kick on ABC. Florida State, 2:30 kick on ABC. Now we know South Carolina, Greg, at home, going to be a night game for the Crimson Tide. So that'll be their first night game of the season there at Bryant-Denny.
1: When you see these, there's like different flexes, right? So some are going to be prime that are locked in. Some, and we don't know the network just yet, just so everybody understands how it all works. You basically, if you're going to be on ABC, you kind of understand, you kind of know where it's going to go. You're going to be at either 2:30, you're going to be at either 7:30. So there is a possible, maybe 7:30 Eastern. But you kind of know, you just have to determine essentially what games are going to be at noon. That's basically all they figure out at this point. So that right now is what is most derived from the schedule. Not so much the night games, right, as much as it is which games are at noon. And you now have clarity on what that's going to look like.
0: And the next week it will be Mississippi State on the road at noon, which I've said before, you go play in a hostile environment like that and you get it early, your schedule changes on the road. So I actually don't mind it as much when it's on the road. I think it removes a little bit of the home crowd advantage that you get because obviously they don't have all day to get cranked up. So Alabama will make that trip over to Starkville for an early kick. No surprise here, Greg. And I think the network is probably no secret. Going to be on ABC. Georgia will be played at Saban Field at Bryant-Denny Stadium at night.
1: Yeah, and I think the Georgia-Bama game is fascinating because if you look at it, that's the same day as Red River. Red River has to be played during the day, so it wasn't a huge surprise that game was going to be in prime. It's just amazing to think that those games are going to be back-to-back.
0: Right.
1: Think about that. Think about how absurd that is to have two of the biggest games in the entire season within a seven-hour window is unbelievable. So that's a day that you might want to cancel your plans.
0: All right, so continue with the Alabama schedule, kick windows, the schedule of when games are going to be, what networks becoming a little bit more clear. Next will be Tennessee on the schedule. That's at Neyland, but it's a flex game. So you're looking at probably 2:30 or 7 for this Tennessee game. Third Saturday in October, we know what that game means, the rivalry. And we've seen some classics both at night and at 2:30 on CBS, which would now be on ABC.
1: For sure. And if you look at what else is on that week, you got Auburn, Georgia that same week. You got Florida, Texas that same week. So a lot of good options that week for game times, kick times, and who's going to play where.
0: You'll get another flex the next week and the next week. First, it'll be Texas A&M in Tuscaloosa, and then LSU at Tiger Stadium. You imagine that one will end up being at night.
1: Yeah, I think it's highly likely that game will be at night, but then again, I could see it being at 2:30 too. I mean, there's a couple big games that day. 2:30 is obviously a great window as well, but night game more than likely, I would assume, for LSU.
0: Just almost feels like that game should be a night game, just based on what it's been.
1: Probably, but history. I mean, you got Georgia at Ole Miss. I mean, that could be a massive game as well. That could be in prime. That's probably more than likely a 2:30, but still, I mean, you can't really go wrong with either of those games.
0: You also have Texas, Missouri, Texas A&M, South Carolina, Tennessee, Kentucky, Oklahoma, Florida, Auburn, Arkansas that week when you're just looking across the SEC schedule. Trip to Nashville to take on Vanderbilt at First Bank Stadium. That'll be an early kick for Alabama. So only their second early kick of the season, and both will be on the road. You get a 1 o'clock kick against Chattanooga on November the 21st, our last Lettuce weekend, and then a flex for the Iron Bowl on November the 28th.
1: Yeah.
0: What would you project out for that game as far as the time right now when you looked at the schedule top to bottom?
1: I would say more than likely Iron Bowl will be at night.
0: You think a night kick?
1: I think it's likely.
0: Yeah. Busy day. A lot of massive games.
1: But you don't have Texas A&M. That's on Friday. So like that would be the one that I could see trumping the Iron Bowl just from a ranking standpoint. So that would be the only one that would potentially get top billing. So assuming Auburn has a better year, and assuming Bama has the year that we anticipate for Bama this year, I think in all likelihood that game's going to be at night.
0: Yeah, feels like it. Obviously, South Carolina at Clemson, Oklahoma at Missouri, Louisville at Kentucky, Georgia Tech at Georgia, LSU at Arkansas, Auburn at Alabama, Tennessee at Vandy, all on that Saturday of rivalry weekend, which the Egg Bowl, 11 a.m. on ABC, Florida State, 2:30 on ABC, Texas A&M, 6:30 on ABC, all of those on Black Friday. That's a massive day, not just of college football, but specifically in the SEC. So takeaways there. I mean, I think the fact that none of your home games are 11 a.m., that's a big win for the fans outside of the opener. We already knew that.
1: Yeah.
0: You add no more 11 a.m. kickoffs. You're going to have multiple games at night. And then we, looking at the schedule, think that probably the majority of those flex options have a chance to end up at night as well. So I think if you're an Alabama fan looking at these windows, it's great news as far as what would be most desirable for your kick times.
1: Well, the Mississippi State game is at noon. That's obviously not a home game.
0: Yeah.
1: But that might help you in some ways. We've talked about this in the past. Like going on the road at 11 a.m. is not the worst thing in the world. Where it lands on the schedule, maybe not the worst thing in the world. Sandwiched between South Carolina at home and then Georgia at home, you know you're going to have your antenna up for Georgia, of course. The three-game stretch that's the toughest is Georgia at Tennessee, then A&M. That's a really difficult three-game stretch. Two of the three are at home, so that is helpful. But I think the schedule as far as kick times is good, and Alabama was the number one rated team in the country last year as far as television ratings. So there's a lot to take into account with that. When you're the number one rated team, you're going to get premier windows. When you get premier windows, well, granted, the premier windows helped with their number one status as well. So they both, rising tide lifts all ships. But Bama's proven to deliver for the networks. So to see them in premier spots throughout this calendar is not surprising.
0: All right, so let's look at Auburn. A little bit of a different situation that they're going to be in, where their kick times may fall, what those are going to look like. We'll discuss that after our next break. First, Greg, tell us about Canteen.
1: Well, Canteen can fix it. We know that. 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
0: Kick windows for Auburn football games this fall. We discuss that next right here on Jocks. 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
0: All right, welcome back in. McElroy and Kubik in the morning, 8:18, Thursday, June 11th, right here on Jocks. Plenty more to get to, including something from last night that we don't normally talk about that we need to hit a little bit later in the show. Kick times for Auburn football. 800-239-9569. 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Those now coming into picture. We can discuss those. Baylor going to be 230 ABC. We knew that. Southern Miss, 630 or 645, ESPN SEC Network or ESPNU. Florida, 6 p.m. on ESPN. The Vanderbilt game on September the 26th is going to be in the afternoon. So that's a 2:30, 3:30 kick. October the 3rd against Tennessee is going to be a flex. So that can be afternoon or at night, 2:30 to 7 p.m. The Georgia game, as you mentioned earlier, Greg, a busy day that day, crowded day on October the 17th. Auburn, Georgia will kick in the afternoon, so 2:30 or 3:30. Okay with that one?
1: Great with all of them.
0: Are you okay with Auburn and LSU at 11 a.m.?
1: Not.
0: Not sure many people are.
1: How mad are you about it?
0: It doesn't feel like it's right. Doesn't feel like it should happen. If this was Arkansas, I'd say go for it because that feels normal. Auburn, LSU just does not feel like one that should be played.
1: I agree. I understand it, but what would you do? Would you put that game, knowing that Auburn has been somewhat unreliable at that point of the season in the past, would you put that game in a different spot over A&M Bama and Ole Miss Texas? Teams yeah, that no, have proven to be there?
0: There's some other games that day that look
1: that's the tricky
0: phenomenal.
1: Part.
0: Yeah. Flex it maybe just to give it a chance to see what it's going to look like. Ole Miss Texas is going to be huge that day. A&M Bama has been, for the most part, great since Texas A&M has come into the league. But you could. You also have the ability to lock that one in, and you know you're going to get that game in that spot and don't have to worry about movement there. So some of it is, I guess, understandable, but just still feels weird. October 31st, Halloween, you get an early kick against Ole Miss. That one on the road, however. So you get an early kick against LSU. Then you get an early kick on the road against Ole Miss, and then you get an early kick against Arkansas at home, which feels totally normal. I think we've seen Auburn, Arkansas in the Jefferson Pilot window about 100 times in our lifetimes. At least it feels like it.
1: Fair.
0: The bad part is you get another early kick the next week on the road against Mississippi State. So that's four consecutive kicks before noon. With an afternoon kick against Georgia leading into that. So basically, the end of October, most of November, you're going to be kicking during the day. And then the Iron Bowl of Flex, as we talked about, and you'll get Samford at 2:30 on ESPN+. So I think your concern there, Greg, is you got a lot of early kicks.
1: Lots.
0: And you haven't been a desirable football team to watch the last couple of years, and until you prove that, the TV networks have to treat it that way.
1: How do the Auburn fans feel about it in their response?
0: Can't be great.
1: They don't feel good about it, or they understand?
0: I don't think it's a matter of whether or not you understand. You can understand it and not like it.
1: Well, you don't have to like it. No one said you have to like it.
0: No, they don't. I don't think they like it.
1: Are people like, oh, the world's out to get us? Like, what's the stance on?
0: I think Auburn fans understand. Based on you create some of these windows now because of what it has been, with a little bit of projection of what it could be. And even though it could be a lot better, I don't think people believe it's going to be elite this year. So, therefore, there's a couple of games in those early windows that look a little bit better than yours. The only one that sticks out to me is the LSU game.
1: Yeah.
0: And you gave other options, yes, but I don't think the options are plentiful. And we know, also keep in mind, we didn't have this game last year. So, you're kind of bringing it back a little bit, which I think makes it more exciting for both fan bases. So that's one that I look at and kind of say, man, that one's a little bit of a bummer, to be honest with you.
1: Fair. It also, I get it. I don't think you should be happy about it. I think it just is the way it is. Like, you earn those windows, though, like in all reality. Like, the windows are true meritocracy in some ways. And that sounds crazy, but like, ESPN is in the business of maximizing the ratings. Like, maximizing the ratings. And being on ABC at noon, taking a bite out of the Big Ten noon game potentially, is really important for the company that's paying the bills.
0: Yeah.
1: So I don't think it's necessarily a reflection of like a lack of quality. That game's going to rate probably. It's probably going to rate pretty well, I would assume. So you should look at it, all right, as an opportunity. And hey, we'll earn our night games at 2:30. We'll earn our ABC games at 2:30. We'll earn our ABC games at 7:30, 6:30 local. We'll earn those with good play. But at this point, you can't roll the dice because Auburn, at, you know, week eight, the last couple of years, has been what? 4-4?
0: Yep.
1: I mean, so you got to earn those spots.
0: It's fair. It's totally fair. But we know what that stadium is going to be specifically for that game. I mean, there's a couple that environment's going to be amazing, and you know it could be better at night than it would be in the morning. So I think some Auburn fans would be disappointed about that. And then getting the early kick back-to-back-to-back with two of those three on the road, that, as we stated earlier, can almost work into your favor. You go to Mississippi State for an early kick, that can be of benefit. That's Davis Wade doesn't really get going the way that it could for a night game. Same thing with going to Oxford. And to also be fair, those are two easier trips. So therefore, you're getting back a little bit earlier and not long flights. That could actually work to your benefit as well from an overall scheduling, not just of games, but scheduling your practices, scheduling your trips, things of that nature. Could work to your benefit. There's no way I can convince anybody to like this many early games. You're not. You're not going to like that. I'm not going to be able to convince anybody that's good in any way. So I think you see it and you get a little bit frustrated, and that's just kind of where we are. But that gives you a little bit of a look into some of the kick windows for Auburn and Alabama, where those are going to go. Anything else that the SEC released schedule-wise today from a kick window perspective that stuck out or that kind of caught your eye, caught you off guard?
1: No, I mean, there's a couple that I look, nobody likes the early games. Everybody understands that. Everybody thinks they should be playing every game at night. They don't care about television because when they go to the game and they watch their team, who cares what television needs? Like, I want what's best for me. You know what I mean? Like, that's, I think, the fan's perspective, and I get that. There's a few games where I think people will be frustrated. I think Tennessee might be a little frustrated with a couple of their kick times. I believe Texas at home. We-

0: make that happen in 6 days.
1: Right.
0: And so now you at least are able to say, all right, it's going to be afternoon or night. We can plan around that. We can make that happen. So that's where this all started and where it generated, originated from. And so that's why you're at least getting a little bit of a peek into what it could be or most likely will be or definitively where it's going to be. So those are some advantages that it also brings to the table for fans being able to get to games and know around what time they're going to be scheduled. So that's your kick windows. I have a different topic that I want to get to and discuss. We are going to get into college football. We are going to talk about it, but maybe a college football comp from something that we saw last night. We don't talk a lot of NBA finals on the show, but there's a different part of it that I want to discuss. We'll do it next.
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0: All right, 8:31, Thursday, June 11th. Going to switch gears here a little bit on Mac and Cube in the morning. Did you stay up and watch Spurs-Knicks last night?
1: I did.
0: Listen, we all realize that regular season, product's not what it's been. We don't talk about it a ton. But the Knicks, last night, get game four to go up 3-1, 107-106. They trailed 76-49 at the half, which at that point, there wasn't a lot of reason to watch, it didn't feel like. ESPN Analytics gave them 1% chance to win at the half.
1: Well, just one, really?
0: 1%. Wow. They would trail by 29 in the second half. Jalen Brunson goes for 36. Wimby goes for 24 and 13.

0: second NBA Finals series all time to have two games inside the series decided by a point. That's wild to think about in and of itself.
1: Well, when you think about how this, these two teams match up and the streaky nature of some of these games as well, like last night, you could just sense as, I frankly had that on early, did bedtime, came back, caught the end. Caught the tail end of it. So, like, I really only saw the competitive parts of the game. I didn't get to see the part of the game that was uncompetitive. So, to me, these two teams and the times that I've watched them in the first three games that I watched almost in their entirety, and then last night getting to watch a vast majority of it, they felt very, very evenly matched. So, it made the comeback seem even more unlikely because it just felt like it wasn't their night. Yep. So to speak. But man alive, it's been a really compelling series. Probably as good of a basketball series as I've seen since, I don't know, Cleveland, Golden State 10 years ago, thereabouts. Like, that was an unbelievable series that came down to the wire. My goodness, man, these teams are so, so fun to watch. And the grind of the Knicks, man, they are just a hard-charging outfit, and I really appreciate the way they play, man.
0: It has been entertaining, and I think one of the biggest parts of why it's been so entertaining has been Madison Square Garden on tilt and getting that thing on full display last night. We know what it can be. We know how intimidating it can be, and there's a part of it that I think a lot of us in our childhoods grew up with it, whether it was the Pistons, the Bulls, the Celtics playing there in massive games and hearing this and just knowing what it meant and what it was all about.
2: High ball screen with Fox coming off to his left hand to try to get some action.
3: Robinson guarding Wembanyama. They throw it in the backcourt to Fox. The Knicks defense here in the second half has been spectacular.
0: How you can't play absolute lockdown defense when that is happening, I have no idea. Like, how you can't just D the F up when that is going, I don't
1: get. Just lay it on the line?
0: How do you not just kill yourself to play great defense?
1: Because you're tired.
0: When that place is rocking, the Oregon's playing. I said Oregon. The Oregon's playing. My wife asked me last night, we were watching, she goes, can anybody just play that tune and like they chant defense? I'm like, they actually have a guy playing it there. It's different. It's a real Oregon.
1: That's not voice track?
0: No.
1: Auto-tune?
0: No. It's a real guy up in the rafters playing it.
1: Did you see videos of him?
0: I've seen him before.
4: They do it live.
1: Do it live.
0: God's so good. Play it again, John. Just listen to how great this is in the background.
2: Some action.
3: Robinson guarding Wembanyama. They throw it in the backcourt to Fox. The Knicks defense.
0: Kind of reminds me of how I got back into like hockey and their like goal songs a couple years ago. Like, we had forgotten how great this was. And my wife's like, I don't understand. Like, why is this so great and so different? I'm like, because half these arenas are playing Fetty Wap the entire game.
4: Still?
0: Whatever. I don't know.
1: The Weekend.
0: They're literally playing
4: Jelly Roll.
1: Thunder. Feel the thunder.
0: The entire game.
1: Lightning and the thunder.
0: I don't think
1: thunder.
0: They're playing that in very many places. No.
4: Let's get them hype. Let's play Macklemore. Yeah.
0: I don't think that's the go-to
1: Surely
0: track.
1: Surely Bieber's got a new track. Put that one on.
0: No. They're playing all the new school rap, and they're just playing it the whole game, like the entire possession. Like, this is what it should be in the playoffs. Like, that place was awesome last night, and it kind of got me thinking, like, in-game college football, like, what is the best? Like, what's the best when it's going in-game that you just, when you hear it, you're like, yes. That is what it is. That's what it should be. That is why we love this sport. That's amazing. And obviously, I don't. When that's going and that place is going and that team is going in game, I know there are a lot of things like after a touchdown or pregame that are pretty awesome, but in game, Greg?
1: Yeah.
0: I don't know if there's anything that's better than this.
1: It's a good one. There is no doubt it's a good one. Seen it. Gosh, it's some of the best one of the best ones ever was a Sunday night against Notre Dame. I remember that game. It was insane. It was so good. They came back, and it was Notre Dame ended up winning the game. But I mean, it was like.
0: By the way, that's not Fulton County Stadium for y'all keeping up at home.
4: No,
0: just so you know, it's not what that is.
4: It's actually from
0: also not Arrowhead.
4: Florida State Miami in 2015, and the whole stadium's doing it. the entire all however many back when they were good. Who can remember?
1: Yeah, pretty good.
0: A&M probably has a couple that are good. Because and the thing with like the tomahawk chop too is like the whole crowd is physically into it, not just verbally into it.
1: It's got to be physical.
0: When A&M starts swaying, like that's pretty legit. That's up there.
1: You
0: like,
1: think?
0: When USC's going and they're just literally playing this on repeat, just
1: this is one of the best to me.
0: They don't stop it.
1: No.
4: Nope.
0: Like there is no rule of playing this over the play.
1: No.
0: It's just nonstop.
1: Yeah.
0: It's almost like Fetty Wap at an NBA game. It just goes the entire time.
1: I am never against the like the warm-up music.
0: By the
1: like,
0: way, I didn't even know they had this part in the song. I didn't even know this is it.
4: I think this was happening.
0: I thought that was all it was.
4: I think this happens during the play.
0: Right.
4: So no one's paying attention. And then when the play
0: Reggie
4: stops,
0: Bush goes for 40, they crank up the other part again.
1: There you go. I don't know. It's when SC walks on the field and like it's always perfect blue skies. It's like the most perfect day ever, every day. And they walk on the field and the sun is like glaring off the Garnet helmet. I believe it's Garnet. Might be a different color. I know people get real weird about that. So I'm sorry if there's an SC fan. It's like, oh, well, it's actually
0: God, your legal color actually, names. We don't have time.
1: It's
0: for
1: actually
0: it.
1: Crimson 4. Like, I don't know. I don't know what color it is. Okay. I think it's Garnet, whatever it is. But anyways, it is just unbelievable.
0: Oh, it's USC Cardinal and USC? USC Gold.
1: Okay,
4: hold
1: USC
4: on, which
1: Cardinal.
4: USC? Because this one can get you too.
0: Bro, when they, I'm telling you, you get a night game in this place and they go up. And then when you're coming back from break, they crank this up, especially with the light show they do now in this place. It is, they get the towels cranked. See, that's another one too. They physically, physical, they get the towels going.
1: You
0: got to
1: be invested on a caloric level.
0: You have to be invested at a physical and verbal level. It's the only way that it's that good.
1: I need your heart rate up. It's a good one.
0: It's good.
1: It's good at night. It's really good at night. There's so many good ones, though. I mean, this one's good for sure. I'll tell you an underrated one. And I don't know. I doubt you've done a game there. But Virginia Tech.
0: If it's not Lexington or Knoxville, I probably haven't.
4: San Antonio, maybe. I don't know. The Brahmas
1: What's the Brahmas run out?
4: Maybe, yeah. UTSA has one, maybe. Yeah.
1: The Virginia Tech run out is filthy.
0: Yeah, I've not done. I've not been to a game.
1: It is.
0: Yeah.
1: It is. I mean, it's just such a good song. Like, Exit Light.
0: It's, what was the opener they had like 2 years ago?
1: North Carolina. God, it was the most unbelievable. It was the first game back. It was a Thursday night of 2021 season. And it's like, you know, you remember it to the moment.
0: Yeah.
1: Because it was the first game back with a full stadium since COVID. And it was like, we never thought we'd get back.
0: Yep.
1: Like, and here
0: they
1: we
0: had
1: are.
0: It felt like they had a shot from like one of the school buildings across campus, like looking over at it, and everybody was going. I think that shot was designed to show you the team like getting ready to walk out, also, and then you saw the fans in the background. It was incredible.
1: You got a like 2021 Hokies North Carolina run out, and by the way, North Carolina was like top 10 in the country.
4: They were good.
0: It was Drake May, right?
1: Yeah, they were number 10. No, it was not Drake May. It was. Sam Howell.
0: Dre Bly.
1: Sam Howell.
0: Brandon Spoon.
1: Close. But like
0: Lawrence
1: Josh
0: Taylor.
1: Like Josh Downs. Like they were good.
0: They're a good team.
1: They're really good.
0: Yeah.
1: I'll give you a dollar if you can name the quarterback of Virginia Tech that night.
0: Tyrod Taylor.
1: Close. It was 2021. So he was year 13 of the league at that point.
0: The kid that played tight end in the NFL.
1: No.
0: Jim Druckenmiller.
1: Braxton Burmeister.
0: Like I said, that guy.
1: Also changed positions, now playing receiver in the NFL, even if he, I don't know if he still is, but there's a picture of him playing receiver for the Rams.
0: Okay.
1: I don't, that might have been from a few years back. No,
0: no, that one was special.
1: It was
0: like
1: so
0: you said,
1: good.
0: There was it erased so much negativity and doubt and wonder, and we were like, we are back.
1: We are so back. It was the most back. I was watching the game, well, not necessarily watching the game in the car, but like had it on in the car.
0: It's okay. It happens all.
1: And I was driving. I was driving to Tallahassee. And was listening to that game in the car on a Thursday night, and it was bananas. absolutely bananas there in that.
0: Do you get
1: it
0: when you do a game there? Do they? They don't do it again, though, do they? See,
1: no, it's just the run out.
0: This is what I love about like this one in Florida. Like this can be 3rd and 8, and you're walking out of the huddle, and like they got this thing going right here. Yeah, the in-game stuff is just.
1: Never played there, I can't speak to it.
0: You've never played in Gainesville? Have you done a game in Gainesville?
1: Yeah, once or twice.
0: You've heard how they do this.
1: Yeah, I know, but you're just, you know, when you're a broadcaster, it's hard to.
0: It's hard to absorb it.
1: It's hard to take
0: it
1: in.
0: I get it.
1: In the same way. Like, you get to enjoy it on the field. Like, you feel it as a player. Like, you're kind of removed in the booth, unfortunately. But I would also say the Chinese Bandits LSU.
0: You mean neck?
1: No.
0: Oh.
1: Chinese Bandits.
4: Physical component to neck, too.
0: No, but it is. LSU's got a couple that when you hear it, it's like, yeah. It's and they get theirs going kind of in game as well, which makes it a little bit.
1: They're better. A little bit like it too, because most of their games are at night. I don't think I've done an LSU game during the day, like ever. So most of the games I've done at LSU have been at night, and when they run out and the sun's kind of setting, and they have the gold helmets, yellow helmets, LSU gold, gold 7 helmets, whatever color they are, you know what I mean. Like the gold helmets, yellow helmets, and the sun setting and the reflection. And as they all line up there in the end zone, right underneath the goalpost to run out, all you hear is, wah, wah, wah,
0: bum, bum, bum.
1: Wah, wah, wah, and it's like, oh boy, it's about to go down today. It's the best.
0: It is. It's good. I'm trying to think of others.
1: This is a little bit too much fun talking about stuff like this in college football right now. Shouldn't we be talking about
0: No.
1: Shouldn't we be talking about like lawyers and stuff?
0: No, we shouldn't. We should keep talking about cool, fun college football.
1: Finally,
0: stuff.
1: We are back.
0: Items in college football that are entertaining and fun. I want people to remind us of more things in game like that happen. I love the ones, like this is what reminded me of it last night, is just hearing that organ going and hearing the defense chant got off the charts last night. And I mean, specifically too, I think there was like 3 minutes left and I thought one of the bigger possessions of the game was, I forget who tried to make the pass. It was intended for Castle. It got intercepted. They came down and Anthony Towns ends up going like one-on-one with Wimby. He makes a really weird like baseline shot and it cut it to 9. And I was like, they're not going to talk about that play, but that was massive right there to be able to cut that to a single digit deficit at that point in the game. And then the defense kind of took over and they were able to come back and win. But that's when the defense chants really got off the charts. And I was thinking, which ones in college football in game are just incredible like this. That just, it can become so intimidating. I remember for me as a kid watching Notre Dame games, I almost felt like the fight song was that way. It was probably just because they were kicking the crap out of everybody they were playing and they actually played it when they scored, but it felt like they played their fight song nonstop in games, like literally nonstop. It just felt like it kept going. And so even though that's not like an in-game song that they play, it's more of a celebratory song that they play, it feels like it just goes forever when you're watching a Notre Dame game. Probably because they don't play a lot of other stuff. They just make, that's kind of the go-to
1: Don't mess with Happy.
0: Don't need to mix it up. You know, there's no DJ in the stadium trying to give you Fetty Wap during the play.
1: What's cool about Notre
4: Dame? Is that the word of the day? What are you doing?
0: It is, yeah. So I'll come up with another new age artist.
1: So what's cool about Notre Dame?
0: Future.
1: And I didn't know this until we called the game there. But you actually in the stadium, and everyone's going bananas, they show the prayer on the Jumbotron. So like the live prayer that they're doing in the locker room before they take the field is being shown on the big screen. And they'll say, Notre Dame, our mother, pray for us, you know, that. And then they cut off. I'm sure Marcus has some last little remarks. They start playing the song and it's like timed out perfectly. And then, you know, you see him walking down to tap in the, you know, go Irish, go and play like a champion today and all this other stuff. And they take the field. It's a really good run out. But Notre Dame's tradition and the gold helmets sparkling are just, you know, it's unique. It's special. Yes. And that when they play their traditional fight song, it's pretty dang sporty.
0: Jolly tweets in, LSU neck before the fans singing, bleeding into the broadcast feed. They got in trouble. It was awesome. Josh Owens tweets in, tomahawk chop at Truist Park, Game 6, 2021, when the Braves defeated the Dodgers 4-2 to make the World Series. It was epic. Josh, you're banned from the show.
1: You're forever? Out. Forever,
0: as
1: ever?
0: Kenny Powers would say, you're out.
4: Yeah, we have a...
0: Any tomahawk chop reference on this show will be dedicated solely to Doak Campbell Stadium.
4: Mm. We have a dude texting in saying, y'all just football geeks. Braves tomahawk chant in the 90s with Crime Dog Ron Gant. I was like, And I told him that the Braves literally
0: What about when Leyritz went yard? How did it sound then?
4: Whoops. Reminded him that the Braves literally use FSU's band's recording. Like, I've witnessed them do it.
0: Don't tell them that, John. That's
4: theirs. It's in the text.
0: They originated. They started that.
1: Oh, they didn't. 1991. Brought to the Braves by Deion Sanders.
0: No, that's theirs. They started that.
1: No, not true.
0: You didn't know that?
1: Nope.
0: They invented it. Ted Turner invented it in the studio with Mark Lemke. They came up with it on a Saturday afternoon.
1: Love that. Great idea.
0: Yeah. Keep coming in. In-game moments that you love from college football teams that kind of get the people going, get it intimidating. We love jump around for Wisconsin.
1: It's good.
0: But it's once a game.
1: It's
0: good.
1: And
0: it's at the same moment every game. Like, it can't be after... Sometimes it needs to be after a big play, after a big moment. Like, you need it more than just once a game, I think, to be one of these things that we're talking about. And I don't even know how to label what we're talking about. Just in-game theater inside college football stadiums. Which ones do we love? We'll continue discussing it next on Jocks.
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26: 20 years ago, the average attention span was about 2.5 minutes. Today, it's just 47 seconds. Pretty disconcerting. That's according to new research out of UC Irvine. But really, this isn't our fault, at least not entirely. We can blame technology and the world around us. Attention, it turns out, is not an unlimited resource. You only have so much of it to give. Start paying more attention to what times of the day you seem to be at your mental peak. Try to knock out the more complicated stuff during that time. It's also important to take breaks every so often so you can more easily lock in when you're trying to concentrate. One expert said, even trying to visualize where you want to end your day with everything all wrapped up or with tons left to do, that can act as a real motivator. I'm Dr. Sanjay Gupta, helping you live a better life.
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0: America's team in the NFL when I was in middle school, and thankfully that put an end to that.
1: Back to being America's team, I might add. Everyone loves the Bills.
0: There are some bandwagon Bills fans right now.
1: I don't know about bandwagon. Like, if you're a Bills fan or a Jets fan, you're a glutton for punishment. Like, I don't know. Like, if you're volunteering your fandom to go in that direction,
0: yeah,
1: you've at least seen your team win championships.
0: There used to be Who Let the Dogs Out would have qualified for this.
1: Oh, heck yeah.
0: In Startville. Now, that would have been one of the more annoying ones.
1: No, you got to bring it back.
0: That they had.
4: Speaking of which, that's Tennessee and third down for what?
0: That was a fail.
4: Yeah.
1: I didn't think it was that bad. Like, in the day, it was ripping.
0: You wouldn't. That's right on par for you. That and Chingy, neck and neck. Right there.
4: Not LSU neck, like, just close. Yeah.
1: You guys are haters.
0: I'm trying to think. Like, I will say, this is not as near as intimidating or as cool. And some of these, I guess, could be cheers, but, like, when the Wolpigsuey gets going at Arkansas, like after they go up, before the next kickoff, that thing gets going, that thing is really cool.
1: Yeah.
0: Like, that's fun.
1: No, it goes.
0: I'm just trying to think of who else has, like, in game. I'm looking down the list of teams, like, in college football right now. I don't have any others that really stick out of something that happens in game.
4: We have a one text from Case in Birmingham. Penn State, third down, Mo Bamba. Is that the...
0: They do get, it gets loud.
4: Yeah.
0: It's not super original, but.
1: Did you say a little bit of Monica?
4: Yeah, and then Mo Bamba?
1: No, I think that's Mamba number five.
4: Oh, okay. Well, I don't know what.
1: Love where you're at, though.
0: By the way, if anybody tries to make Mambo number five go in the middle of a football game, they should have their program discontinued on the spot. That's a top five worst song all time. Let me rephrase that. Top five worst, also popular song of all time. If you think that song's good, I also believe that you vape, and I don't trust you.
4: What was the other thing? It was vaping and...
0: I can't remember right now. There's a couple of them.
4: Yeah.
0: There's a couple of them out there, of which I just kind of... BJ Jones trust. Tweets in, I sense Cole has a real disdain for Fetty Wap, much like myself, the anti-Fetty Wap Association. I don't even know if it's that much for him. It's just kind of new school rap, really, more so than anything.
4: You would say Drake, but Kendrick kind of took care of that. So it's like, all right, well, like, you can.
0: It's a certain genre of the new school rap that I just.
4: Penn State. I can't even hear it. Oh, that one. Well, the funny thing about videos like that.
0: It's cool that they have their little chant with it, but I feel like 60% of college football has this song at some point in time.
4: Same with White Stripes, Semination Army.
0: Ohio State gets that going. Yeah. It gets pretty good.
1: There's so many good ones. I can't wait for the season.
0: I tell you, an underrated one that I like is in Lexington, and maybe it's just because I'm there seven times a year. No. On third down, when they do, like, the War of the Worlds thing, like the tugboat sound that the alien warships made in War of the Worlds, the Tom Cruise one.
4: Yeah.
0: Like, it actually kind of works, though.
1: But
0: like,
1: don't they also have a, like, wildcat growl?
0: Yeah, so does Penn State, so does Kansas State, so do the Carolina Panthers. Yeah, a lot of those wildcat panther schools have...
1: When you hear that, do you, like,
0: the Carolina Panthers one is awful.
1: Come on.
0: I hear that on a lot of Sunday afternoons sitting in my hotel in Charlotte with the Panthers game on. No one's scared of that.
1: They're down 15.
0: Yeah.
4: Come on, guys. Clear your throat. Oh, that's a cat growl.
0: I don't think Mike Penix is scared after he heard that.
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2: 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This is McElroy and Kubelik in the morning.

0: Welcome back in. McElroy and Kublik in the morning. Jolly tweeting in. Bills Mafia fan, how the heck can we be bandwagon? I used to hate telling people I was a Bills fan. Boy, I love losing Super Bowls. I've come to the conclusion I'll never see them win a Super Bowl. I get that, but I do think that this Josh Allen era has brought in some bandwagon Bills fans.
1: I think there's Josh Allen fans.
0: Yeah, probably more so.
1: I don't know if I'd go as far as to say there's a ton of...
0: Which that's just kind of today's youth anyway. I think there are a lot more just...
1: Player.
0: Kids or fans of players as opposed to teams.
1: Fair.
0: Which is why you'll see kids walking out of school with a different jersey on a different team every day.
1: True.
0: So,
1: but weren't we kind of the same?
0: I was. There were certain leagues that I had team. Like, I never had an NBA team. Never had an NBA team. So, I love Barkley. I love Shaq. Like, I like just different players. And then there were different players in the NFL or Major League Baseball that I liked and I enjoyed watching. It would not be necessarily a diehard fan of that team. So, yeah, I think as kids, you have your guys you root for. But then you also have a lot of kids that are diehard fans of certain teams. I just think that that's become less now and more of, hey, I like this guy here, I like this guy here, and so on and so forth.
1: Yeah, I think all that's fair. Get a lot of questions about, you know, who's the best player on the Dodgers? I get that question all the time from my son. Who's the second best? Who's the third best? Who's the fourth best? And literally, we've gotten to like the eighth best. So, like, it's a little bit more individual now amongst the younger generation as opposed to just they're good as a team. I don't really know what the order is, but, yeah, it's definitely a little different now.
0: We did leave one out before we get to the coach, Rocky Top. It can annoy you, and you cannot like it, but you got to admit, when it's in Neyland and they're going,
1: it's a great song.
0: It's pretty awesome.
1: It's a great song.
0: It's now, you talk about repetitive.
1: It is repetitive.
0: It's up there with USC.
1: It's a good song.
0: It feels like it's the only thing they play for an entire game, but... When that stadium is going with it, it's awesome, and there's no doubt.
1: Correct.
0: All right, we love our visits with Wim Sanderson each and every week, and he's brought to us by Coke and Piggly Wiggly.

0: Coach, how are we doing today?
1: Okay, before going to the basketball game last night, February, only football stuff I know is February the 8th. It's the Sorsby trial. That's kind of ridiculous to wait and have the trial on February the 8th. Your feelings on that, on what he did and 40 times that he bet on his team and the judge makes that kind of ruling?
0: Well, we've said that we think the ruling is problematic. We're not a big fan of it. We know what he did. We think that he served the punishment for it, Coach. So I think we've been pretty clear on that judge ruling him being eligible is not right.
1: Okay, I agree. Last night, Brunson shot in the first half. The Knicks really didn't get to him defensively very well. They shot the lights out of him, 14 threes, and get beat in the first half. In the second half, they made no attempt to sort of not slow the game down, but be a little bit smarter with the moving of the basketball. I think the big guy's a great player. There's a place for him to play a little bit more inside as he does, in my opinion. Of course, I was a college guy. A lot of my guys were in the pros, but I don't know that much about pro basketball. But I think it's, see him play a little bit more inside and do a little bit better of protecting the basketball in the second half when you see that they select four seconds on the clock, something like that, to have a three-point shot to win the game by their best shooter. When he misses and the tip end goes in, it's, that plays, that shot's what the coach wanted. He didn't have any idea he was going to be fortunate enough to have a tip in. So, heck of a game to come back from that. And I think it helped NBA basketball somewhat because it's kind of been dying a little bit. I don't know what comments y'all have on that game.
0: Well, we talked about just how awesome a series it's been, how much fun that was. My son had a pool party last night. We were on our way home, and I showed him the score at halftime. I said, well, I guess we don't have to worry about any more of this one. So yeah, I thought it was over, 76-49 at the half, and to make that kind of comeback, just remarkable. I think being at home was huge. We've been talking about that defense chant that you get going in the Garden, how special that is. So some resilience on this Knicks team for sure, Coach. I don't think you can deny that.
1: Yeah, there is. And they got to go back to San Antonio and win, and then the next games will be back in New York. But I had Latrell Sprewell on my team, and he was there, never could win. It's been a long time since they've won, so it'll be interesting to see what happens there. On the baseball side, Troy opens up the World Series on Friday against, I think, West Virginia, and the Alabama team will play Saturday at 2 o'clock against Oklahoma. So teams there in the World Series, and four of them from the SEC. So I'm really hated that Auburn didn't get there because he does a great job, I think, coaching Auburn baseball. But should be interesting there. Outside of that, I don't have a whole lot to give you today. If you got anything, I'll talk about it.
0: What are your thoughts on this Brennan Sorsby situation, and maybe more so how Texas Tech is handling it?
1: Well, I think it's handling it terrible. You're gonna have one kid not have your other kids that play other sports like Texas Tech have an opportunity to play against anybody because they're not gonna play them. A lot of teams are gonna drop them, Georgia and other people drop playing them. And so I think it's very unfair for you. I think your athletic director would be looking for another job. I think your president has not come out very strong. And so I think it's a mess because it affects the whole athletic atmosphere at Texas Tech. So when you want to bet 40 times on a game, and you're the main cog in that game, it's not right. And so I don't know all the inner details like you two guys do, but it's a deal where I just affects, they've been pretty good in basketball, and they've done much better in football, and to affect that the way they're going to affect it is not good. So I don't know what
2: So what do you think? I mean, just from a coach's standpoint, what does this do to the locker room dynamic, Coach?
1: Oh, I think it hurts the locker room because you don't know exactly what's happening with the sport that you're in. You know, if he gambles, everybody can gamble. I just had a Major League Baseball manager on my radio show about Pete Rose, and it was, you know, interesting. His take, it was quite a different take. I'm not going to get into that, but I think it's a killer on your locker room, because he always lined up at times and didn't play as hard. I felt like, now that I look back at it, didn't play as hard up front as they needed to win football. So when you talk in the locker room, and you know, both of you do, you know, there's always some talking, always some whispering, there's always, I bet on this, or I did that, I think we got to win by 20, and that kind of stuff. That kind of talk, you know, lessens your ability to perform in the next game that you play if things don't go right for you in that game. That's my feeling.
0: One thing we've brought up, Coach, and you can maybe speak to this just a little bit better, is the potential distractions that are going to come with this. And we've essentially just asked, like, is this going to be worth it? And that is the questions the teammates are answering now, the questions the teammates are going to have to answer moving forward, the conversations they're going to be involved with, be around moving forward, and that they are now. Like, how did you even attempt to try and manage things of that nature when you knew kids were getting asked about it, going to have to talk about it, going to be a point of conversation, going to be a distraction, basically?
1: Yeah, well, you just got to do everything you possibly can as a coach to say that, you know, we're going to get to the bottom of it. We got to get straight. We're not going to have this kind of situation. Naturally, you say that. But I want both of you to say to our listeners, it has a real effect on college athletics. I think the decision that the judge made has – we're having a hard enough time, or more difficult time, getting college athletics the way we think it should be. Money has come to the front. Of course, when you're old like I am, and it's so much different. You know, we're trying to get 4-5 years to play now. When I was coaching, we had 3. We had freshman teams. So, you know, we had $15 a month, laundry money. That's a joke. And it's just hard for a guy like me to understand it, even more so than guys like you. You two guys are a lot more about it than I do, and I just think from a coaching standpoint, it is a booger bear difficulty to really try to get these guys on the same page, and we'll see what happens.
0: Coach, we always appreciate the time. We know each and every week you're brought to us by our friends at Coke and Piggly Wiggly.
1: Coke and Piggly Wiggly, each and every week. I appreciate Piggly Wiggly having me on. Piggly Wiggly, I've known Andy and Stanley for a long time. They used to sit on my bench when I was coaching, and they do a great job at Piggly Wiggly and do everything they possibly can to please you. Coke's a great product, great drink, and they were my first sponsor, went on my after-game show long ago, so I appreciate you guys having me on, and we'll talk to you next week.
0: Appreciate you, Coach. Take care. That's the Coach, Wim Sanderson, joins us each and every week. Thanks to our friends at Coke and Piggly Wiggly. He joins us on the Higginbotham Hotline. We have a lot more to get to as it pertains to college football. We mentioned some kick times. Those are happening. I want to talk about a couple of different players that have been in the news, some recruiting in the news as well. For Auburn, continues to be some positive momentum for Alex Golish and the Auburn staff. All that and more that we will get to when we come.
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0: All right, welcome back in. Macaroni and Cubic in the morning. One part of this Texas Tech situation we did not discuss earlier in the show, Greg. Some more of those comments from Cody Campbell. He said teams have players with DUIs, women abusers. Quote, I mean, nobody boycotted to play Penn State a few years ago when that horrible situation happened there. Continuing down the path of sort of how misguided some of the thought process is behind defending Brendan Sorsby's eligibility.
1: I mean, it's a whataboutism. You know, it's deflecting attention. And that's ultimately what it is.
0: Just feels like it's... These are some of the reasons that people are getting a little bit frustrated with sort of where things are, I think, right now with Texas Tech. It's not just the fact that this kid got his eligibility back. Is the different ways and the different things that are being brought up to defend it and maybe some of the length that are going. And very little remorse that comes with any of it. And I think that's turning a lot of people off, to be honest with you.
1: For sure. And understandable, too.
0: When we look at not only Texas Tech, but the Big 12, if Texas Tech were to sort of slip off, were to sort of fall, who's next in line in that league for you that you feel could go steal? Because we talked about it the other day, and we both feel like, hey, if Will Hammond's healthy, they are probably still the front runner in that league.
1: Yes.
0: Have a good chance to go get it. Are there other teams, multiple teams, that you think are close to Texas Tech right now?
1: There's a lot of teams with unknowns. I mean, Oklahoma State's a complete unknown. I mean, a lot of really good players certainly have upgraded from what they were a year ago. But does that mean that it's all going to come together in a new place on a higher level of the sport? I don't know. I don't know the answer to that just yet. Cautiously optimistic that they're going to be improved. But I can't go as far as to say the gap has closed that significantly. The gap between them and BYU last year was immense. I mean, we saw it twice. BYU had two losses last year. Both were to Texas Tech. Both were convincing. So is that gap closed? Utah's got a new head coach, but new offensive coordinator, but some carryover from a year ago. My biggest question is not so much, I don't think the gap has closed enough, but is the instability at Texas Tech enough to potentially lead to inconsistent performance? Because the only way Texas Tech loses the Big 12 in my eyes is if they beat themselves a couple times, which is always possible.
0: That's fair. I think it's a fair way to look at it because we know that can lead to exactly what you're talking about, that lack of continuity, some of the maybe disdain for other players on the roster, like what's happening, the distractions. That can derail you. That can derail a season. Utah obviously is going to have some firepower with what they lost on the offensive line and a coaching change. It's hard to imagine that they're just going to be there ready to take that over.
1: And I think the defensive line too. They lost pieces over there too.
0: Yeah, I think Arizona State's really interesting with some of the new pieces they've added, but I don't know if I have a ton of confidence that they're just going to be right there.
1: No.
0: I've told you how I feel about Houston, and we think about the steps that Houston took last year. If they're able to take a similar step this year, because I don't think the leap is going to be near as big, but specifically at quarterback, if Connor Wigman improves a little bit more on the same line as what he did last season, I think they can be in the mix there.
1: Sure.
0: And this is also barring a little bit of a Texas Tech slip up, I think we're saying. It just doesn't feel like we've talked about this league a couple times in the last 4 years we've been doing the show of maybe being one of the deeper leagues in college football. And it's hard to feel that way going into this season like we have in a couple others. But, Kansas State is obviously very different. Iowa State, coaching change. There's Utah, coaching change. Oklahoma State, coaching change. There's reason for that as well.
1: For sure. And with coaching changes, a lot of departures. Iowa State, like you referenced, I mean, half of their core is gone. Arizona State has had a couple of wins, but they lose their top receiver. Was out for some of last year. Arizona, some continuity back for sure. There's some things to like about Arizona. There's some things to like about Houston. There's some things to like about all the teams. It's just the gap between Texas Tech and everybody else is fairly steep. I mean, it's pretty significant drop-off from Texas Tech's personnel to what the next best team might have. Now, BYU's got a ton of continuity. They also added a couple nice pieces in the portal, especially at the second level defensively. So there's reason to like what BYU has, but is it enough to close that gap, man? It's hard to envision right now. It really is.
0: Can you allow yourself to build some confidence with Arizona State bringing in quarterback depth when maybe it's hard to find a lot of confidence in just one of the quarterbacks. Like, we saw some positive things from Cutter Bowley, but we also saw some, what are we doing from Cutter Bowley? Mikey Keene's been around forever, so he's a vet. He's got experience. That's a plus. So you have a couple of guys with experience that could lead to a good competition. Is that enough for you to build some confidence to say, hey, I think that, along with a couple of the additions at wide receiver, like Amari Miller that you're bringing in, Kenny Dillingham can figure this out and be in the mix?
1: Potentially. I think the offense itself is actually quite friendly, too, for the quarterback position. So going from what Cutter Bowley dealt with last year at Kentucky, where they lacked weaponry, they lacked a real offensive identity, it was kind of a run-first outfit, I think he's in a better position to have success in this upcoming year, just because you have a guy that's calling the plays as the head coach that has a real eye for quarterback play and has a real good finger on the pulse of how to get a quarterback going if he doesn't have his best stuff.
0: Yeah, it just you begin to kind of look at it and you wonder, all right, who else could actually make a push in this league if it's not going to be Texas Tech this year? A couple teams that are maybes. Like Kansas State is really intriguing. You and I brought up Avery Johnson a couple of days ago, and just I think he's underrated as far as when we talk about quarterbacks that are returning, of what they're capable of, what they might be. We love Colin Klein as a coordinator and as a coach, loved him as a player. We don't know what he's going to be as a head coach, but you would imagine if he is going to have success somewhere, that would be where he's going to be able to find success as the head coach. I mean, the administration, the fan base, the booster supporters should all be behind him. He's one of the greatest to put that uniform on. That should all be where it needs to be, but still, we hadn't seen him run the show yet.
1: No. Hadn't, but doesn't mean he can't. Like we've said in the past, like you can remain optimistic, but running the show is a totally different animal, right? Totally different experience, totally different expectation on a week-to-week basis. So there is the element of unknown there to an extent.
0: Yeah. It feels right now, when you're talking about the Big 12, that there's Texas Tech, there's maybe a few other teams that are close, say a Utah, a BYU, that we have a little extra confidence in, and then there's a gigantic group of maybes.
1: Yeah.
0: That we could sit here and, if we had to, you and I could probably convince ourselves that they could be in the mix for a Big 12 title, but we're not just going to go into it saying, yes, pound the podium, they're going to be in the mix to go win this conference.
1: Yeah, well, also, it's just hard right now with some of the turnover, and I think there's good coaching in the league for the most part across the board, but there's a lot of coaches that are on a little bit of a challenging spot right now, right? I mean, for example, Colorado, challenging spot. You look at Baylor, challenging spot. Cincinnati, a bit of a challenging spot. Like, there's a couple of uncertainties with coaching staffs, sure, too. And I think this, the turnover and the new coaches coupled with some of the coaches that are maybe on the quote, the proverbial hot seat, it makes it a little bit, you're just more skeptical when a coach is not firmly established, culture in place. It's a little bit easier to be skeptical about that team. So just all the new, I think, is a bit challenging.
0: Let me throw one out there that we haven't really mentioned yet that is, again, it's going to fall into that maybe category. And I don't know if you've gone and watched any of him, but the little bit that I have seen of this Jaden Craig kid, he can play.
1: Is that the Harvard kid?
0: That's the Harvard kid going to TCU.
1: Yeah.
0: Now, that's a tough analysis because of the level of competition, and it's really difficult because we've had some of these Ivy League offensive linemen, South Carolina, Auburn, a couple other teams have gotten one the last few years, and I go watch the film, and I'm like, I think this is going to work, but I don't know. Based on what I'm watching it against. But when I watch him, he's got legit skill. Like, he looks like a kid that can come in and help. And we know that system, if the quarterback is comfortable with it, can get it going.
1: Yes.
0: Where's TCU fall in this mix?
1: Oh, it's just a big question mark. I mean, they do have resources, and they have had some talent the last couple of years, and they quietly went 9-4 last year.
0: Yeah, nobody talking about it.
1: They are perennially under the radar, though. I mean, when you really look at them, I mean, they're always seemingly under the radar. I think TCU is a tough study because they could be really good. They could, but it's very quarterback dependent. If you got the right guy at quarterback, you got a chance for sure. But there's just too many unknowns on the defensive side in some ways to kind of get all in and support them, hey, maybe making a run. And maybe, hey, this could be the year that they make things real difficult. I mean, just the gap between them right now on paper and some of the other teams that would be under consideration is pretty significant.
0: So I'm not going to ask you who you think is going to win the league, because I think the pick would still, for most people, would be Texas Tech. But who do you think of that sort of grouping of teams that we've talked about as maybes? Like, who could I most easily convince you is going to be able to go and grab that conference if it's not Texas Tech? Let's remove BYU. Should we remove Utah as well, as sort of like the next closest contender?
1: Utah's, I think, even ahead of BYU potentially.
0: Okay, so let's take those two out.
1: In some spots. Like, if you want to make that case, I wouldn't push back against it.
0: So I think we're talking about, I mean, I don't know if Oak State's in this maybe category yet, even though there's a lot of positive possibilities, but I think we're talking more Kansas State, TCU, maybe a Baylor, Arizona, Arizona State. I can't put Iowa State there right now.
1: Arizona.
0: Is Kansas in this mix?
1: No, probably not.
0: We haven't mentioned UCF. I don't think they're there, but they, I mean, you go get Alonzo Barnett from JMU, is a good college quarterback.
1: Yeah.
0: I mean, he can play, and that's a system that's been proven offensively. So that's one. I mean, again, it sounds like this is going to be a fun conference.
1: Really fun.
0: Just don't know how many college football playoff contenders we're realistically going to be talking
1: but
0: about.
1: But it's the top team, and then there's a big gap, and then everybody else is really close. Like, that's kind of the way I see it. And I think Kansas State's got a chance to be better. I think Arizona's got a chance to be pretty good. I think Utah's got a chance to be pretty good. I think BYU's got a chance to be pretty good. Like, I think all four of those teams could be really good, but am I willing to go as far as to say those teams are within striking distance of Texas Tech? I'm not.
0: Yeah.
1: Not
0: it's
1: me.
0: Tough to imagine that that's exactly what it's going to be, how it's going to look. All right, so fun conversation there around the Big 12. Before we move on any further, tell our listeners about Bromberg's.
1: Well, Bromberg's have been serving this community for a really long time. Always greatly appreciate the experience I get when I walk in the door. Bromberg's is one of a kind, and there's

0: 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Shop Father's Day at Bromberg's in Mountain Brook or at the Summit.
1: All right, when we come back, we will give you a little breaking news as it pertains to Auburn baseball. Also talk with Auburn recruiting and stay with

0: 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How did they go from top of the rock to rock bottom?
1: Denver, you are the greatest crowd we've ever had. 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
7: 20 years ago, the average attention span was about 2.5 minutes. Today, it's just 47 seconds. Pretty disconcerting. That's according to new research out of UC Irvine. But really, this isn't our fault, at least not entirely. We can blame technology and the world around us. Attention, it turns out, is not an unlimited resource. You only have so much of it to give. Start paying more attention to what times of the day you seem to be at your mental peak. Try to knock out the more complicated stuff during that time. It's also important to take breaks every so often so you can more easily lock in when you're trying to concentrate. One expert said, even trying to visualize where you want to end your day with everything all wrapped up or with tons left to do, that can act as a real motivator. I'm Dr. Sanjay Gupta, helping you live a better life.
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13: All right, welcome back in. McElroy and Kubrick in the morning, 9:30. Thursday, June 11th, right here on Jox. John Wilner of the Mercury News has covered college football for quite some time. Can catch him at a number of places online. Can follow him on Twitter at Wilner Hotline. Joining us now to discuss a variety of topics within college football. But John, I want to start with you just from your perch, how you view college football. How would you describe the manner in which Texas Tech has handled this Brennan Soresby situation thus far?
14: I mean, if you're trying to equate it to, say, a team on the field, I think that they're 0-12. They are, you know, everything they've done has been taking the wrong approach, you know, internally with Soresby, but also, and especially their public comments. I mean, Joey McGuire needs some communications help. And I think that Cody Campbell's not doing them any favors with his, you know,

0: one-man PR campaign. It's a complete mess. The Big 12's got to do something, and it's very complicated for the conference to take action, but they've got to do something.
1: It's almost like an emperor has no clothes type of mentality, and I don't really know what can be done. I mean, what can the Big 12 do from your vantage point?
0: Well, the bylaws do allow the conference to sanction member schools. It requires a supermajority vote, so 75%. And my assumption is that would be, in this case, 75% of 15 schools, because Texas Tech would not be involved in the vote. So if they got 12 presidents to say, yeah, we're going to sanction them, they could do something, and they would be well within their right. And Texas Tech can you know, rattle their sword and threaten legal action against its own conference. But the bottom line is the bylaws would allow the conference to do it. And the bylaws would even allow the if there's a supermajority vote, they could even change the laws to suit this particular situation to sanction Texas Tech. Now, the question is, what would the sanction be? You know, the forfeiture issue is tough because of Fox and the ESPN. They can't go after Sorsby directly because of the injunction. You know, to me, it would be something like if he plays in a game, that game is voided or forfeited, or potentially banning them from the championship game. But they do have some levers internally to take action, and they would probably be shielded from legal action because Texas Tech is a willing member of the conference. They signed up for whatever, you know, governance structure the Big 12 has.
2: John Wilner joining us on the Higginbotham Hotline, discussing a multitude of college football topics, but mainly Texas Tech and what's happening with them across college football and the Big 12. You brought up an interesting point because you just mentioned and answered a question upon the terms of litigation. And you tweeted out yesterday in response to something that Cody Campbell said, that you thought he wanted antitrust protection, yet he is now threatening lawsuits again towards the Big 12 and maybe other conferences, other schools in the NCAA. What do you think Cody Campbell wants right now?
0: Cody Campbell wants what's best for Texas Tech. And Cody Campbell is being a complete hypocrite on this. On one hand, he's saying, I'm out to save college sports. The Protect College Sports Act is the best plan forward for the industry. It will help Olympic sports. It will balance the competitive playing field. It will create a much healthier environment going forward. Then on the other hand, he's supporting a player who gambled on his own team. The one unbreakable rule in every sport on every continent. So I don't see how you can reconcile those two things. If you want what's best for college sports, you cannot possibly want Brendan Sorsby to be on the field. So basically Campbell is just a hypocrite, and he's like so many others in college sports. He's out for his motivated by self-interest. He should just drop all the pretenses and say, yeah, I want what's best for Texas Tech. And at least it would be more authentic rather than trying to claim himself to be taking this moral high ground when really all he's out for is craving self-interest like everybody else.
1: Well, it does feel that way, and prior to, I really believed his intentions were good, but it's the Sorsby thing that has kind of unveiled this persona that really is just desperate and or, you know, on a one-track mind and on a mission to make sure Texas Tech has a seat at the table. And you look at the bill that was presented a couple weeks ago, and there's some things in there where it's like, well, gosh, this really helps Texas Tech. And you start to wonder, like, what's his connection to all this? You know what I mean? I never really thought about it until the Sorsby scenario. So what?
0: He's everything he's doing is to position Texas Tech for a spot at the table. But the irony is, all the things he's doing, I think, are making it more unlikely, because nobody wants Texas Tech at the table now, right? I mean, they're persona non grata. And so if he's trying to say, let's get ourselves, you know, politically, financially, competitively in position for, you know, I don't know what it's going to be, right? A Super League or a 24-team SEC or whatever it is, that he's actually making it less likely, because nobody is going to want to have to deal with Texas Tech.
2: John Wilner joining us on the Higginbotham Hotline. When you look at what Cody Campbell sort of came into the forefront of college athletics with, this Cruz Cantwell bill, it felt like the momentum was there, the support was there. And after a couple of people took a closer look at it, after we heard, saw witnesses being called on it, now it feels like that thing has fizzled. Where do you view that and the realistic possibilities of it being pushed through as of today?
0: I would give it, I would say it's like a 8-point underdog at this point, right? I mean, it could pass, but it won't pass in the current form, I can't imagine, right? I mean, the majority leader of the House is represents Louisiana, and we know where LSU and the SEC stand on the two issues of, you know, prohibiting expansion and the pooling of media rights. So to me, it could pass, but the only chance would be in, you know, greatly altered form. I think that, you know, this has got Campbell's fingerprints all over it, right? I mean, Ted Cruz represents his state. And instead of a bill that was very limited, you know, dealt with issues like, you know, medical insurance for athletes and the portal and a couple eligibility, it's this sweeping piece of legislation that is really designed to create a future structure for the sport in which the SEC and Big Ten have greatly reduced influence and authority. And they didn't expect that. And that's, I think, one of the reasons why, the main reason why they're pushing back. And given how well represented they are in Congress, I can't believe the bill's going to pass in its current form.
1: So what steps need to be taken for there to be some tweaks and for it to actually meet the deadline that was presented before the recess in August?
0: I mean, I would think that they have got to get rid of the provision that prevents those two conferences from expanding, right? I mean, if you make over $1 billion in revenue, you're prohibited from expanding. Is telling, you know, a private entity, a non-governmental entity, how to run its business, which is very anti-competitive and very anti-Republican, which is, you know, why it seems like Cody Campbell has kind of hijacked Ted Cruz's agenda. And then the pooling of media rights piece, it doesn't seem to me like there's any way Sankey or Tony Petitti are going to agree to that, because that, you know, the media deal, if they do pool media rights, that's going to be on the backs of the SEC. Any increase would be on the backs of the SEC and Big Ten, right? I mean, those are the games that the networks would pay to air. They're not going to pay big bucks to air Baylor against NC State.
2: No, most people would think not. John, great stuff, man. Thanks for hopping on with us, bringing some clarity to this entire situation, which has gotten a little bit ugly, and I don't know, may get uglier, but we'll see. How has your opinion of Joey McGuire changed in the last week?
0: I mean, it hasn't really changed. He is what he is. He's out for his own, like every other coach, just about. He's out to protect his job and his team. That's the thing. Everybody in college football is motivated by self-interest because there's no leadership at the center. And until that changes, if that changes, you know, we're going to kind of keep heading down this road where everybody's just doing what works best for them. I mean, heck, you know, playoff expansion is the same thing. It's self-interest. It's job preservation and for coaches and athletic directors. It's all kind of on the same umbrella of we're protecting our territory.
2: Right. John, great stuff, man. Thanks for hopping on with us. We appreciate the time. Look forward to catching up with you again soon.
0: Thanks for having me.
2: Big up. John Wilner, Mercury News. Follow him on Twitter at John Wilner as well, at Wilner Hotline, excuse me. Does a great job covering college football, had covered it out west for a long time and was there on the forefront when the Pac-12 was dissolved, and now keeping up with it on more of a national level. We'll continue the conversation around college football, get you a bad box score of the day next on Jocks.
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8: Breast cancer is the most common cancer among women in the world. And according to a new study out of the University of Washington School of Medicine, an estimated 3.5 million cases a year are expected by 2050. Now, the good news is we've gotten so much better at screening, earlier detection, and cutting-edge treatments in many countries, including here in the United States. But even here in America, Black women have a death rate from breast cancer that is 40% higher than white women, a disparity that exists despite our world-class treatment infrastructure. 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Exercise is really important. 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And remember this, you should start getting mammograms. At what age? 40. That's when you should start. I'm Dr. Sanjay Gupta, helping you live a better life.
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2: Don't know exactly how it's going to end up. I did mention some breaking news around Auburn baseball. Georgia State outfielder John Beverly's committed to Auburn. He hit 365 in 54 games, 42 runs driven in, stole 32 bases. So a little more offense, Butch Thompson trying to add there to the Auburn lineup. New deal for Chiefs quarterback Patrick Mahomes.
1: He'll be about that one.
2: Now tied to Kansas City through the 2033 season. $504.75 million.
1: Probably still underpaid.
2: First NFL deal valued over half a billion.
1: Worth every penny.
2: Is coming off injury.
1: Oh, come on.
2: Is he not?
1: Just a knee.
2: Okay.
1: It's fine.
2: Nothing to worry about there.
1: Pretty good player.
2: Four-star edge Ryan Jackson commits to Auburn. Third commit this week. 6'4", 220. Chose Auburn over Virginia Tech. So, seen a lot of success on the recruiting trail for Alex Golish here in the last couple of weeks, GMAC.
1: And what do you think it's attributed to? Well, one, it's a good time to be recruiting, right?
2: Yep.
1: I think you obviously have a lot of good buy-in with the support group. And I think right now you're selling hope, right? And that's a really good spot to be in.
2: Some breaking news from, so it's not really breaking anymore, but yesterday. Breaking. And this goes along with our bad box score of the day. I haven't heard either one of you ask me about this. I haven't heard either one of you get excited about this. And I'll be honest with you, I'm kind of jealous of Montgomery.
1: Ready?
2: The Montgomery catfish are coming. Of the American Arena League.
1: Oh, boy.
2: This is per Rosie Hodgins, who covers news down in Montgomery. The Montgomery Catfish have a new home, and it is in the American Arena League. So the Gump has indoor football, and we don't. Think about that. Say that out loud to yourself and try to not drive your car off the road.
1: They're the capital city.
12: River Chase had Galleria and got much in it, so why not clear it out and make a stadium?
2: I do feel like the food court, we could get a field
12: plenty
2: in there.
12: Plenty of space.
2: The whole upper deck.
1: Punting's going to be tough.
2: You can go just lay on top of the glass and stare straight down at it.
1: There you go.
12: Perfect.
1: That's what we should do.
2: Keep Auntie Anne's open right over there in the corner.
1: I like this line from the website. We landed on the catfish because it just fit. Catfish live here. They're tough, they adapt, and they don't go anywhere. They're not flashy. They're the kind of fighter you don't see coming until they've already got you. That felt right for a team meant to represent this place.
2: They're also noodled out of the mud by humans.
1: Mm-hmm. Correct. Also, tell me a catfish that you don't see coming.
2: All of them.
1: I feel like they're kind of just, cruising around down there.
12: Lurking, yeah.
1: You kind of see them. They're not the swiftest or the fastest.
2: Tell me the catfish I want to go watch.
1: The kids like feeding the catfish from time to time at the lake.
12: TV, I guess, a little bit.
2: Do you have the little, put the quarter in and twist the dial and the catfish food comes out?
1: No, we don't have that.
2: Come on, you got to get one of those. What was that place out
1: there? Catfish need a specific food? Are you worried about their long-term health?
2: Yeah, I am for sure. The bottom feeders of the lake, I'm real concerned about their well-being.
1: Let me tell you what they're not worried about.
2: Them and carp.
1: What you're feeding them.
2: Yeah. They'll eat tin cans, I think, if you throw them down there. Real worried about that. There used to be a restaurant, I think it was out at Oak Mountain, and it was like kind of on the water and had this big back porch, and they had the little dials. You put the quarter in, twist the dial, the catfish food comes out, you throw it in and they all come up and boop, boop, boop.
1: Yeah.
2: Eat the little pellets. It looked like dog food.
1: Yeah.
2: That's all it looked like, which it probably was actually.
1: I gotta be honest. I'm digging the logo.
2: I haven't seen the logo yet.
1: Oh, I got it right here. It's a catfish holding a fishing pole.
2: Oh, so in reverse.
1: Maybe it's meant to be a play on word. They're actually
2: trying. You thought you got me, but you didn't.
1: Yes. Maybe I got you. Good colors. Seattle Seahawks colors.
2: A lot of puns there for the wide receiver position in the DBs, I feel like. Catching balls.
1: Yeah.
12: Get them on the line.
2: You get a pick six, Joe Capoto reeled them in. Tackle for loss. Bye, noodles. John Saber in the backfield.
12: Joe Capoto baited him with that pump fake.
1: I need to know when we can get season tickets.
2: Where are they going to play? Do we know?
1: Hang on.
2: The Montgomery Civic Center? I don't even know what the indoor facility is in Montgomery. I have no idea. I don't know. I'm just pissed that they have a team and we don't.
1: Oh, my gosh.
2: I can't take my kids to watch AAL football here in Birmingham. I got to drive to the Gump.
1: Hang on a second. Their team slogan? Fear?
2: Hook 'em.
1: No. That one's been done. Fear the fin.
2: I didn't know catfish had fins, I'm going to be honest with you.
1: They have barbs.
12: Not the
2: barbs?
1: Yeah.
2: I knew they had whiskers.
1: Yeah. Whiskers.
2: Catfish are so gross. I'm sorry. I can't help it. I know people are mad at that. Whatever.
1: They taste pretty good.
2: A couple bad box scores quickly before we get out of here. I'd like to help you guys out with that.
13: 69. Offense. He was giving them the business.
14: Intentional grounding. Offense number 7. It's a 10-yard penalty. I'm talking to America here.
15: That's the game.
12: They have announced. You can catch every 2027 game.
2: You can catch?
12: Catch every game live on YouTube.
2: With a pole or your hands.
12: You will be able to watch every single game on YouTube.
1: You can noodle every game on YouTube.
2: I'm in.
1: I'm excited about it. I'm definitely watching.
12: You will be hooked.
1: Arena football.
2: You can net every game.
1: Arena football 20 years ago was a hot ticket.
2: Yeah, it was. Talking about Tennessee Valley Vipers?
1: Dude, it was really entertaining.
2: Tony Colston just ripping.
1: Dallas
2: Desperados. Tom Luganville coaching them.
12: Oh, the defense got deep fried, but that one.
1: Up on their Montgomery Catfish website, you can go to the top right corner.
2: I've ruined McElroy the rest of the show.
1: I'm out. I got nothing for you the rest of the day. I'm all in. The employee portal. I just want to log in.
2: And see, here I thought this was arena ball. We didn't have portals. I thought that was only college football.
1: I am in.
2: I get enough portal in college football, Greg. I don't need it there, too.
1: I'm in.
2: Bet y'all didn't know this was a thing. NJCAA flag football.
12: That makes sense.
1: Hang on 1 second. If Tommy Tuberville wins governorship and he's living in Montgomery, is he coaching the Catfish?
2: No, but he'll be there front row at the games.
12: He'd have to live in Montgomery to do that, though. Apparently he's been living in Florida.
1: Maybe this is why he wants to get out of D.C. He wants to come back to Montgomery and coach Catfish.
2: Who should be the coach is the question.
1: Wesley Britt.
12: He ain't doing nothing.
2: Right down the road.
1: Right down the road. I'm in. I'm in on it. Honestly, we can probably... Hey, tell me this. How many former Auburn coaches are at Lake Martin?
2: All.
1: We got a bunch. Take your pick. Gus Malzahn right there.
2: No, he's not doing that. He's spending too much time in Homewood right now with his family.
1: All right.
12: He'll be on the committee.
2: Just see if Bruce Pearl will do it.
1: Oh, my gosh. Basketball on grass.
2: Basketball on grass.
1: Basketball on turf. All right. Sorry. Who's playing?
2: This is the National Junior College Association Finals of Flag Football. The Daytona State...
12: Racers.
2: Please. No.
12: What?
2: Mm-mm.
12: That okay.
1: Speedsters.
2: Falcons.
12: Well.
2: They went down to the Florida Gateway College...
12: Crocodiles.
2: No.
1: Knights.
2: Timberwolves. That's when you think Florida.
1: Those are native to the area.
12: Wow, okay.
2: 53-13.
1: How hot would a Timberwolf be in Florida right now?
2: Blazing hot. 53-13, your final score. I have no actual statistics from the box score, but I also do have for you the NJCAA Region 4 flag football invite third place game.
12: Oh, invited. Okay.
2: The Briggs and Stratton College.
12: They're the yuppies.
2: They're not. Oh. They're not the engines either.
12: Okay. I would hope not.
2: Feels like that would have worked.
12: Yeah.
1: Chargers.
2: Cougars.
1: Close.
2: They just went down, or they just took out the College of DuPage, or DuPage, or DuPog.
12: The Turners.
2: No.
1: Desperados.
2: Chaparrals.
1: Basically, it's Desperado with a fancy name.
2: Same thing?
1: Kinda.
2: Briggs and Stratton put the gas on them 30-0.
12: Wow.
1: Mm.
2: In that
1: expensive.
2: One. Yep. Does that deserve a bad box score today? I mean, it's the finals.
1: In June, I'll take anything.
2: Okay, so then I'll take you too, since we're talking about it. Not the AAL, but the Major League of Indoor Football. This game coming from last weekend.
1: MLOIF.
2: Correct. The Iowa
1: Barnstormers.
2: Yes.
12: Yeah.
2: Went down to the Orlando
1: Storm.
2: No. They got put out last weekend.
1: Too soon.
12: Pirates.
2: Mm. That was the Birmingham Fire, John.
12: Yeah, but
2: they're defunct also.
12: Right, I figured Orlando bought it.
2: 50-7 was your final score here. Total offense 276-169. Passing on the day for Iowa. It's not Kurt Warner's team anymore. They were 9 of 20.
12: Ugh.
2: Yeah, not great. Bad day. 3 interceptions on the day as well. Orlando passing on the day 15 of 17. Pretty efficient day there.
1: I'd say it's pretty good. Plummer?
2: No, it's not that team.
1: Same team.
2: Not that team. It's Paxton De Laurent.
12: Lynch?
2: We're back tomorrow. 3-Man Front is next.
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8: Breast cancer is the most common cancer among women in the world. 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

0: It is 10 o'clock. Welcome in. This is Three Man Front on Jocks. Pat Landrum, Molly Conrad with you until 2 o'clock. Hope everyone's got their Thursday off to a great start. A lot to get into today, including just an exciting night in the NBA. The NBA Finals is a record-setting comeback that took place. It was wonderful last night. If you're a New York Knickerbocker fan, is now take control of the NBA Finals as it goes back to San Antonio. Bexar County, Texas will be the next location for the NBA Finals. We'll get into that. More Soresby conversation. Interesting today, the Big 12, the presidents and some of the chancellors, they're having a conference call. We'll see if they'll get a step closer to maybe sanctioning Texas Tech. We'll get into that. And as always, we take your phone calls at 1-800-239-WJOX. Rodney Orr, Rob Pate, Barry McKnight from Omaha. They've had some bad weather up in Omaha, but I think that is in the rearview mirror now. We'll talk to Barry as Troy has made it to Omaha. Bill Bender from the Sporting News will also be on later on. He's got an interesting piece out in which he ranks every single college football coach in Division I. Where does Nick Saban, well, he's retired now, but where it is, that's, see, Freudian slip. Sorry, Conrad. I was looking at Conrad, and I immediately thought of Nick Saban.
1: He's coming back. Well, we do look alike. Yeah, I'm a little taller.
0: If he had a beard, yeah. If he had a beard, I think he'd look just like him.
1: No, I agree.
0: But where's Kalen DeBoer? Because you see some people still believe that Kalen DeBoer is a top five coach. Others kind of have him maybe back in the between 15 and 20. So we'll ask Bill Bender where he falls. Where's Alex Golish? We'll get into that with him and, of course, talk about Soresby.
2: And I was telling Conrad and Molly that last night was the exact reason why I just it's tough for me to watch the NBA. And you got a 29-point lead. You should win that game. And they didn't win that game. I did see where somebody threw an egg at Wembanyama when he was going back to his team hotel. That was classy. But a good heave, nonetheless. But, yeah, that was fun. Did you have a little action on that one last night?
0: I did.
2: You did?
0: I did.
2: Come out victorious?
0: I did. Took the Knicks.
2: Wonderful.
0: Mm-hmm. I did. And then I tried to use that and kind of do something with your Braves, and the Braves disappointed me just like they disappointed you last night.
2: Yeah, they don't play well at Rape Field. They can't hit the ball. Acuna's hurt again. That's cool. So, yeah, that was a fun ride, first part of the season. It's fine.
0: You're still 8 games in front.
1: I knew this is what we were going to get today.
0: This is lowest.
2: You threw it out there. I'm just going to comment. These are my feelings. I share my feelings on the show.
0: We're 8 games up in the National League East. Yeah. We hammered the Mets again for you yesterday.
1: Hey, you lost to a first-place team.
2: I know.
1: So that's, you know.
0: That's right.
1: That's a quality loss.
2: And their guy who's played two Major League Baseball games is slaying us right now, Raylan Montgomery.
0: I mean, the White Sox are the American League version of my Cardinals.
2: They are. But even going back to last season, we don't play the White Sox that well. But the White Sox are better this year, so it's better that we're not losing to a dreadfully bad, historically bad team. At least right now, they're above 500, and as Conrad said, they're up in the American League Central.
0: And they also have the number one pick in the Major League Baseball amateur draft coming up in weeks. So,
2: oh, okay.
0: They're going to get even better. They won the lottery.
2: Hey.
0: Yeah. So, them and the Cardinals both have taken the attitude of we're going to trade off a bunch of our older pieces, and we're going to build for the future, and both teams well over 500. Cardinals are now 3.5 games out in the National League Central. The Cubs are at 500, like behind us, next to last place in the National League Central. So life is good, my friend.
2: Hey, there you go. We got the Phillies. They're starting a series with the Brewers, I believe, this weekend. So I'm going to need your Brewers to, take care of business. You don't need that, but I do. Phillies are playing pretty good baseball.
0: So last night, Chris Sale drops to 8-5 on the season.
2: Mm-hmm. No run support, once again.
0: But tonight, Martin Perez, 4-3, 3.02 ERA. He is on the bump for the Braves against Anthony Kay, who is 5-1 with a 4.40 ERA. So that game is 6:40 tonight. You can hear that game right here on Jocks.
2: Let's go, boys. Let's get one. Don't get swept in Chi-Town.
0: Y'all haven't been swept this year yet, have you?
2: No.
0: So you lose the series, which this is only, what, the third series?
2: Third series. Yep, third we've series tied one. We've lost. This will be the third that we've lost.
0: Okay.
2: Yep.
0: Are you in Philadelphia this weekend, or are they in Atlanta?
2: Well, no, Philadelphia is taking on Milwaukee.
0: Oh, I'm sorry.
2: We're in New York this weekend.
0: Against the Mets or Yankees?
2: We got the Mets.
0: Oh, that's, yeah, we'll see. Whatever the problem is in Chicago, it will be quickly rectified at Citi Field this weekend because We have beaten them 7-0 and 9-2. And Juan Soto does not run anything out. Ground balls, he literally takes the bat with him walking to first base. And you think I'm lying.
2: No, I don't. Juan Soto, he's so aggravating. I know why Conrad was always so aggravated when he was there for, what, a minute? How long was he with the Yankees?
1: 1 year.
2: 1 year, yeah.
0: How much did you trade away for him?
1: It was a couple of it wasn't anybody that turned out into anything. It was Michael King. It wasn't
0: like the Padres and the Nats. It was nothing like that.
1: Right? No, we traded Michael King, who ended up being a pretty good pitcher for the Padres, but that was, yeah. It was fine. It was a fun year. Made it to the World Series. Lost.
0: Well, you know, yesterday Brian Edwards on the program, he said, hey, look, playing the Knicks tonight. I took it as his advice. Brian is excellent when it comes to basketball. And I was like, okay, cool. I'll take his advice. I'll do the Knicks. And so I'm watching the Cardinals on one monitor. I got the Braves on the other monitor. You know, I got the playoffs going on, and it's like halftime. And I'm like wanting to fire off to Brian Edwards. You know, I'm just like wanting to slam him. Mm-hmm. Like, thanks, brother. Like, thanks for all the advice you gave our listeners. You know what I'm saying?
2: Yeah.
0: Like,
2: it wasn't selfish. He was looking out for the listeners and bad advice.
0: Yeah. And I'm like going, this is a disaster. This is real. I mean, I'm just like, okay, whatever. I'm not even paying attention to what's going
2: that's
0: on.
2: That's why I can't fathom, like, that's how I provide for my family. My heart couldn't take it. There's no way.
0: No, there's no way. I mean, that's why what people do professionally in that field, you just got to tip your cap to them.
2: Let me ask everybody this. If Brendan Sorsby played for the Spurs, would you be asking questions this morning?
0: Of course you would.
1: Yeah, instead we're just asking a question about De'Aaron Fox, but yes.
2: Yeah, we're calling the Spurs stupid, and why did they change their approach and what they were doing, but sorry, I had to circle it back to Brendan Sorsby.
0: Yeah, I mean, you're down, well, they're all based in the state of Texas. 29-point deficit in the third quarter, biggest comeback in NBA Finals history, and so now the Knicks are one win away from their first NBA title in 53 years. This is the way it sounded last night on ABC, ESPN, the game winner.
3: Brunson gets it, fires up a three. Shot no good, the tip, it's gone! It's gone! It's gone! With 1.2 remaining, Knicks take the lead. OG Anunoby, and it's 107-106. Bedlam here at the Garden. They can't believe it.
0: Unbelievable. Unbelievable finish. How the Spurs did not block out, but should be. You know, the way NBA is, defense is usually optional. But my goodness, what the Spurs did in the second half, they had 76 at halftime. They scored 30 or fewer points in the second half. That's the only time that has happened in NBA history, when you score 76 in the first half and less than 30 in the second half. It's never happened in the regular season or playoffs in NBA history.
2: You growing up as a Spurs fan, do you still have a little bit of a heart for the Spurs? Now, I know that you have a heart for the green, and you had action on the Knicks last night. But is there a part?
0: It's all about the Benjamins. I will tell you, honestly, no. And the reason why is because when I lived there and I went to tons of games, when it was George Gervin, Artis Gilmore, Mike Mitchell, who played for Auburn,
2: yeah.
0: Oliver Robinson, one of the best UAB basketball players of all time, he was a backup guard, Mike Dunleavy. Yeah. Played on the team. It was fun. We went up against the Lakers every single year, and it was a ton of fun. And we basically had season tickets to Spurs games, and it was fantastic. And then when we moved away, I still was a Spurs fan because I loved Robinson.
2: Yeah, Duncan,
0: you know. But then when it became Ginobili and Parker and, you know, those guys.
2: Del Negro?
0: Yeah, I kind of drifted away. Just didn't. And that's kind of how it was about the whole NBA in general.
2: Yeah.
0: So, you know, the Spurs blowing the lead last night and not winning. Love the town. Love the city. Love the fans. They're great.
2: No, the city's great.
0: They're phenomenal. But no, I do not have. Yeah, the Cardinals baseball is the only one that I have because NFL.
2: It's the same with me with the Braves.
0: I mean, you know, outside
2: I really don't have an NFL team.
0: Yeah.
2: I mean, there's teams that I like.
0: Who's your NBA team?
2: But I don't have a.
0: Nobody?
2: One team.
1: Nope.
0: Whoever LeBron's on this year?
1: Pretty much.
0: Yeah, it's figures. You've been a Heat fan, a Cavs fan, back to a Cavs fan, Lakers fan.
1: Lakers fan, yeah.
0: Probably going to be a Golden State Warrior fan.
1: A Warriors fan, maybe a Nuggets fan, yeah. Or yeah. A Knicks fan. He might, you know, want to join the bandwagon.
0: Yeah. Yeah.
1: We'll see. TBD.
0: Take a listen to Charles Barkley last night postgame. This is great stuff. This is why Inside the NBA is one of the greatest TV shows currently on television.
4: What did we see?
5: We saw the dumbest basketball team in the history of civilization.
4: Oh, wow.
5: We saw they had a 25-point lead, took eight straight threes. Like, they thought to get, like, that was some of the most mismanaged, stupid basketball. Hey, when you blow a 29-point lead, the other team has to help you. The San Antonio Spurs help the New York Knicks win this game by doing some of the stupid-ass stuff I've ever seen on a basketball court.
0: You gotta love it. Leeds native Charles Barkley.
2: And the sad thing is, you had Spurs fans agreeing with him.
0: Yeah. Just keep shooting up threes like it's like, hey, no big deal.
1: Well, the first half, they made 14, which was the most in a half of any NBA Finals game ever. Then they made three in the second half. So you're like, whoa, it was working for us in the first half.
2: If we're going to compare this to a game that happened back in 1993, because we talked about this, would this be compared to the Jamie Howard LSU throwing game?
0: I'm telling you, just keep heaving up those long shots like that. I mean, you could have worked the clock a little bit more. I don't know. It's
2: But again, I know it's the biggest in NBA Finals history, but it seems like we get this a lot in the NBA.
0: Well, like I said, the defense seems optional. Yeah. I mean, just optional. New York trailed by 17 points with less than 9 minutes to go. I would love to, and I needed to ask Brian this, because I did not look at the live line. Like, you know, I took the points for the Knicks, and I'm like, okay. And then I just kind of filed it away, and I was watching baseball the rest of the night. So I never looked at the live line, but that somebody could have made
1: a killing.
0: Oh, my goodness.
1: Oh, yeah.
0: You could have been paying for some wonderful summer trips this vacation season based on that. So curious, because Brian really likes to do the live line a lot, because the other night he and I were going back and forth before the game. And I was like, hey, what do you think? And he said, honestly, I'm not going to do anything before tip. I'm probably going to watch, see how the first half goes and see if I can grab, you know, a competitive line. And the Spurs jumped out to such a big lead that it just never worked out. So I think he wanted to take the Knicks, but the line never adjusted to where he could make some good money. I sound like Brendan Sorsby now.
2: You do, a little bit. Mm. So do we get it? Is this thing going to be closed out in game five? You come back from that?
1: I don't know. You're going back to San Antonio. Knicks won the first two there, so they know what it. That's just such a deflating thing for the Spurs, because, when I was watching the first half of that game, and I checked out until the fourth quarter again, because I was like, you know, this game's over at halftime. You're thinking, man, the Spurs are going to come back, win this game, and like, I can't not pick the Spurs to win the series now because of the way that they've come back and how good they've looked. But, yeah, I don't know.
2: Like one of those losses that beats you twice.
1: Yeah, and maybe you get one at home and go to game six, but it feels hard to believe that you get past that. But, I mean, there's just so many things you're going to kick yourself on after that game. That's a tough one.
0: That is a tough one. So it goes back to San Antonio. But as I mentioned, the Knicks went away from their first title in 53 years.
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0: When we come back on Three Man Front, we'll give you the very latest on the Sorsby case. And man, the fireworks, they were happening yesterday afternoon. 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Man. What an afternoon. 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

0: 10:18, three-man front on this Thursday. International soccer competition getting today. You get Mexico in action. Later on tonight, you get South Korea. They're at 9 o'clock, so that should be a whole lot of fun. Everybody's still kind of talking about what happened. Impressive event at Jordan-Hare Stadium on Tuesday, and continuing to get stuff on social media and just get rave reviews from people who were there, just talking about how well and how efficient it was run. 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That's Mandu. Tell Paul and the gang that Landrum from Jock sent you.
1: So if you didn't think betting 9,000 times as a college football player was bad, just listen to some of these comments yesterday. We're going to start with Joey McGuire. As we were heading off the air yesterday, he was speaking to the Houston Touchdown Club. Take a listen to what he had to say about Sorsby.
2: Brendan Sorsby is recovering from an addiction. He's recovering. I've sat down with this young man multiple times, and the things that he is going through and what he's been through is serious. As a society, we've been okay with other things that happens and allowing players to play, and this has been the one thing that has united people that we're against, you know. And it's crazy because it's not murder. It's not beating somebody. There's a lot of things that we're working through.
0: No, you're right, Coach. It's not. Are you serious? Like, he doesn't realize why everybody is united.
3: No, he didn't kill anybody, Landrum.
0: No.
3: He didn't hit somebody.
0: Mm-mm. No, he didn't.
3: I just like that because we'll hear from Cody Campbell in a second. It felt like yesterday they were seeing who could go to the most extreme example of something horrible that happened and why people were more mad about this than.
1: I was told by a college football insider last night, we were texting back and forth about everything that happened yesterday, and they told me, and this person has excellent sources in the state of Texas, and he was telling me that apparently they had some type of talking point session yesterday with Hocutt, Campbell, and McGuire, because obviously McGuire was speaking to the Houston Touchdown Club, so he was going to be in public. Hocutt released that ridiculous 8-paragraph statement yesterday, and then, of course, Cody Campbell went on Outkick Radio. Here's Cody Campbell. This is what he had to say yesterday on Outkick.
4: I'd say at what point does actual integrity come in and you say, look, dude, you bet on your team. We're going to take care of you, but you can't play.
5: Hey, look, but again, there are kids that are playing that have gotten DUIs, that have beaten up women. There are kids that have committed horrible acts, you know. I mean, nobody boycotted the play Penn State a few years ago when that horrible situation happened there, you know. I mean,
4: can I ask you then, why do you think people are wanting to boycott in this particular situation?
5: Well, it's because
4: you're
5: Texas,
4: right about all
5: Texas,
4: of this.
5: It's because the college football world doesn't think that Texas Tech should be as good as we are. You know, we've been a disruptor, just like Indiana has. And so we're a target. And we have been even before any of this started. Now, the volume has gone way up, and a lot of it's been directed at me and at Coach McGuire and at, you know, our university. But that's not fair. If this had happened at LSU, you know, people would say, it's LSU, you know. They're always going to kind of do what they do, and, you know, they're going to keep playing. But it happened at Texas Tech, and, you know, people don't want to compete with this. Of course, ADs in the Big 12 are saying crazy things and, you know, saying they don't want to play us. Well, they don't want to play us because they know he's good, and they don't want us to be as competitive. They want to have a better chance at winning the conference. So they're inherently conflicted in their opinion. And so, you know, again, we're going to do the right thing by this kid, and we're going to follow the law.
1: I can tell you this right now. If this happened at LSU, the Southeastern Conference has a leader. They have a commissioner that has the cojones that he absolutely would ban that quarterback from playing one single down in the Southeastern Conference.
0: Well, he wants to start bringing up examples, and I agree with him, and I've been outspoken when this whole thing started. I said, if you hit a woman, if you abuse a woman, you have violence towards women, you're hurting somebody, this is a privilege you should not be allowed to play. I agree with him on that. But my question to Cody Campbell would be, well, okay, you want to cite other examples. What about all those other college football players that have admitted and been caught gambling? Oh, well, they're not playing. Well, ask him that question. If we want to cite and we want to take precedent and we want to take examples, take those examples. None of them got to play. They all had their eligibility taken from them.
3: So, Pat, you said that you talked to somebody that basically these minds of Texas Tech yesterday got together to go over talking points before they did their respective.
1: Obviously, there's a crisis management firm
3: that's doing a very poor job, but yes.
1: That these universities go hire. And listen, we were critical with the way the whole situation in Tuscaloosa took place with Brandon Miller. If you remember, there were times
3: Nate Oates put foot in mouth. Yeah,
1: I mean that Nate Oates had no business being out and talking about the situation and how Alabama allowed him to do that. It made Alabama, because it was already a really, really awful situation, and when he was talking, it made no sense and did not help the situation whatsoever. And so they were all trying to make sure that they had all their decks in a row in regards to the message, and you saw it with Hocutt. You heard it with Joey McGuire, and you heard it with Cody Campbell on Outkick.
3: I just like to think that they got together, and you know, Cody's like, all right, what are you going to go with? Murder, okay. I'll take Penn State. Like, they're just drawing straws for, like, what awful things can we...
0: Well,
3: and then to end the whole thing with, we're going to do right by this kid because it's the law, so we're going to let him play.
0: What's it going to do when we take him out of a structured environment? Nobody's asking you to take him out of a structured environment. He just can't play football against other teams.
1: Yeah, pay for his doctor, whatever you want to do.
0: Give him all the meals. You kick him that $5 million that you promised him.
1: Yeah.
0: That's good. But taking him out of a structured environment, hey, how about this? Go do a six-month rehab program. That'll be really structured.
3: I just have to imagine whoever the crisis management, you know, PR firm, whatever, that they're discussing this whole thing with today, are they not all coming together and say, just shut up. Like, just take a week off. Do not say anything publicly, because every time they say something, it gets worse than the thing they said previously. It's crazy.
0: But I love Cody Campbell. Like, everybody else is, it's because we're so good. Everybody else is scared of us. That's what he's saying.
3: They
0: no, they're not.
3: Shut out at a playoff game. Like, you didn't score any points.
0: Again, like I said yesterday, we all saw you in the college football playoff last year. Everybody saw it.
1: Texas Tech as a football program has never finished in the top six in the AP top 25 poll, ever. They've never played for a national championship. Like, they're irrelevant. I mean,
3: if I'm Kurt Cignetti, I'm it's disrespectful that you're mentioning us in the same vein as Indiana that just won a national
1: championship. Yeah, Indiana, like, actually did something for 2 years.
3: Yeah. Completely different categories.
1: All right, so yesterday afternoon, one of Cody Campbell's bros is Randy Levine, who is the president of the New York Yankees baseball team. It was very odd when Donald Trump named him as the chairperson of this bogus group that met in Washington, D.C. Randy Levine needs to care more about trying to get his illustrious franchise. What, 2009, last time y'all won a World Series? Yeah. Is that right?
3: Yes.
1: Okay.
3: 17 years.
1: Yeah. He needs to be more concerned about the Yankees baseball team than he does trying to fix college sports. He was a guest on the Paul Feinbaum show yesterday afternoon. Take a listen to how he goes and defends Cody Campbell.
6: It isn't hard for me, and I live in the South, to understand why at least the SEC and the Big Ten as well are not comfortable with seeing Cody Campbell on the front row behind Ted Cruz, a senator who there are very strong ties and connections to, as well as Smash Capital.
7: Well, let me just talk about Cody Campbell, because he has worked tirelessly on this with me. I can tell you, because he's in all the meetings with

0: anything he does after some of the childish things he's put out on social media.
1: Well, I haven't seen that. All I can talk about,
0: happy to forward them,
1: you know,
0: to you,
1: is, well, I'd be glad to see them, but all I could tell you is I've worked really close with him, and he's been nothing but honest. He has been true, and as I said, our committee, Paul, there's no secrets here. Everything has been done in the open, transparent. Commissioner Sankey has been part of it. I talked to him just the other day. There are no secrets here. As I said, I have no dog in this fight. All I want to do is solve the problem.
2: Why does he want to solve the problem? Why does the president of the New York Yankees, who have never been involved in any type of intercollegiate athletic, nothing, why all of a sudden is he going to be the person that is going to fix this problem?
3: Oh, I agree 100%. What does this guy know about college football?
2: He knows jack.
3: Nothing.
2: It's because his boy, Donald Trump, asked him to come be a part of this, which is a bigger joke.
4: He has extensive experience with the Pinstripe Bowl.
2: Okay.
4: That's it.
2: Great.
3: We need a shortstop and a catcher. I'd rather him focus on them.
4: He might not have anything to do with that.
3: Yeah, but no, I agree 100%. Why is this the guy that's charged with fixing college football? You help run a Major League Baseball team.
2: And like Paul pointed out, it's like you had this big meeting. Why are you inviting a 50-year-old golfer who can't stay sober long enough to hit a drive? And I'm talking about Tiger Woods. Why is he involved? He played very little at Stanford. Well, I mean, like, what puts these people in the mindset that they can fix this?
3: Also, this guy's advocating for Cody Kemp, which he has a, you know, they've met, they know each other apparently, but you're advocating for somebody. You don't even know what this guy's saying and what's going on with this guy and why people don't like him. I haven't seen that.
2: I haven't seen these things on social media. I didn't see his op-ed in USA Today earlier this week. I don't know. I don't know what he said. Okay. I was texting with Paul like during and after the interview. And again, if you know the history of Paul, Paul grew up a Yankees fan. I mean, this was painful. I mean, when Paul's gone to New York, he's sitting in a box with Reggie Jackson and watched games. I mean, he grew up a Yankees fan. And of course, I took the opportunity to try to get him over to the Cardinals side. I said, hey, you know, said Yankees are a terrible organization anyway. So just,
4: yes,
2: you know,
4: as you should have.
2: Brady Levine and coming on over to the great state of Missouri and St. Louis.
4: Is he about done with the Yankees now because of Levine?
2: I don't know if Paul will be attending any Yankees games anytime soon.
4: We can take him with the Braves.
3: Shortstop and a catcher. He's got work to do. We need some additions.
2: I mean, but that was an embarrassing interview. Like, Randy Levine absolutely made a complete ass out of himself. I mean, it was a joke. And once again, whatever Donald Trump is trying to do with this commission, it's a joke. The whole thing's a joke.
4: It is.
2: And it's a waste of time. It is. And Cody Campbell and Ted Cruz, the kind of money that he has given, Smash Capital wants the world to fall down, so Smash Capital, that Cody Campbell's a part of, they can come in and they can tell everybody, look, I know college football's in bad shape, but if you will adopt our plan, which is us controlling a college football playoff, you're going to make more money. I mean, come on. I mean, this is... doesn't take a rocket scientist to figure out what's going on here. We will continue this conversation, 1-800-239-WJOX, 205-834-9450. Also, the SEC last night announced kickoff times for all the SEC teams. Some games will be flexed, but we'll get into that. Auburn fans not happy. Not happy at all. A lot of early morning kickoffs.
4: You gotta win. You got to get to bowl games. You got to win if you want to play later.
2: So we'll get into that and your calls and texts. Rodney Orr at 11. This is Three Man Front.
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12: 20 years ago, the average attention span was about 2.5 minutes. Today, it's just 47 seconds. Pretty disconcerting. That's according to new research out of UC Irvine. But really, this isn't our fault, at least not entirely. We can blame technology and the world around us. Attention, it turns out, is not an unlimited resource. You only have so much of it to give. Start paying more attention to what times of the day you seem to be at your mental peak. Try to knock out the more complicated stuff during that time. It's also important to take breaks every so often so you can more easily lock in when you're trying to concentrate. One expert said, even trying to visualize where you want to end your day with everything all wrapped up or with tons left to do, that can act as a real motivator. I'm Dr. Sanjay Gupta, helping you live a better life.
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14: Let's go Barry McKnight, voice of the Troy Trojans. Bill Bender from the Sporting News at 1 o'clock. So a very busy program after 11 o'clock. We welcome your phone calls, 1-800-239-WJOX. But quickly, want to go over the SEC schedule released last night on the SEC network. And a lot of Auburn fans not very happy this morning or last night when it was made official that starting on October 24th through November the 14th, four games in a row, the Auburn Tigers will play at 11 a.m. That's right. Early morning, breakfast, at Jordan-Hare, and that includes the LSU game on October 24th. You're going to be in the Grove in Oxford, Mississippi, the very next week at 11 a.m. You come back to Jordan-Hare to play the Arkansas Razorbacks at 11 a.m., and then you wrap up your quadruple 11 a.m. kickoffs in Starkville, Mississippi. So your trips to Mississippi this year, folks will need to get up early for those games.
15: WDE, we're damn early.
14: That's good. It's good. It's another great T-shirt idea.
16: I was about to say, that'll be on a T-shirt, I'm sure.
14: So I saw some people, they kind of took it in stride. You know, I saw Brad Law, who's part of the Auburn Network. I saw him tweeting last
15: Brad, night. That should have been music to your ears if you like watching football.
14: Yeah, well, I mean, he just said, hey, the schedule is the schedule. We play when they tell us that we have to play. But then there were a lot of other people not very pleased. But once again, you said it before we went to break.
15: It's what it is. How can you be upset with it? Not knowing what Alex goes, I do think they're going to be better. I think Auburn fans hope they're going to be better. But you're not putting some of these games. It is what it is. And there's only so many TV slots. Win more games. And I would tell that to anyone who's unhappy with their team schedule. More games.
14: And you know what, for Auburn, and I've only seen three preseason magazines that are officially out. And Phil Still's got them at 29. Athlon's has Auburn at 34. And Lindy's has them at 39. So, once again, where do you think Auburn would have been scheduled?
16: Well, and I know a lot of people were mad about the LSU game because, you know, you want that atmosphere in Jordan-Hare late at night, and I get that. But that day you have Ole Miss and Texas, and you have Alabama and Texas A&M. That's three of those four teams are college football playoff teams, and the one that's not is probably going to be the number one team in the country in the preseason. So I get where, from a fan perspective, maybe it's not great. I kind of like having those good 11 a.m. games. Like Auburn-LSU at 11 a.m., like, I'm fired up for that. That's a fantastic way to start a Saturday, but...
14: But if you are a season ticket holder in Jordan-Hare, I understand your frustration.
15: Yeah.
14: Because one, you're kind of ticked off, first off, because you got the whole Atlanta situation in week one.
16: Yep.
14: That didn't make a lot of people happy, a lot of diehard people.
15: You don't have to like it, just understand the reasoning behind it.
14: Yeah. And then you got Southern Miss. That will be a night game.
16: They get one SEC night game at home.
14: Yeah, that's Florida. Yeah. And then after that, it's, you know, Vandy will be 2:30. At Tennessee will be a flex. At Georgia is already listed at 2:30. And then we just went over the 4 11 a.m. games. You even play Samford at 2:30 in the afternoon. And then the Bama game in Tuscaloosa will be a flex.
15: I've seen some incredible, as you guys have, under Hugh Freeze and Brian Harsin, some electric Jordan-Hare Stadium night game environments. And I've seen a lot of L's as a result.
14: Well,
15: you got to win those games.
14: And because of those night games that Auburn has lost over the last few years, Jordan-Hare is now getting the reputation it's going the other direction.
15: Yeah.
14: That it's not a very difficult place to play. It's a wonderful environment. Recruits and people that go to the games, it's one of the best in college football.
15: But it had the mantra of kind of a house of horrors.
14: Yes.
15: Or
14: yes.
15: Stacks.
14: And that's out the window, you. Thanks to Brian Harsin and Hugh Freeze.
15: Exactly.
14: And now it will take, you know, Alex Golish and this rendition of the Auburn Tigers to get that back. Meanwhile, Alabama, a lot of flex, as expected, because they were a college football playoff team last year. You got early games against East Carolina, at Mississippi State, at Vandy, day games at Kentucky, Florida State, Chattanooga, night games, South Carolina, Georgia. Flex games will include Tennessee, Texas A&M, at LSU, and Auburn. So Bama will have four games, technically right now, is under the flex schedule. 205-834-9450, that's the text line, 1-800-239-WG.
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11: A better life with Dr. Sanjay Gupta.
12: Breast cancer is the most common cancer among women in the world. And according to a new study out of the University of Washington School of Medicine, an estimated 3.5 million cases a year are expected by 2050. Now, the good news is we've gotten so much better at screening, earlier detection, and cutting-edge treatments in many countries, including here in the United States. But even here in America, black women have a death rate from breast cancer that is 40% higher than white women, a disparity that exists despite our world-class treatment infrastructure. So what can you do to lower your risk? Eat less red meat? Try your best to manage your blood sugar and your weight? Exercise is really important. Cut back on drinking, quit smoking. And remember this, you should start getting mammograms. At what age? 40. That's when you should start. I'm Dr. Sanjay Gupta, helping you live a better life.
13: Ox Montgomery app.
22: 30 days. I went to treatment over in Oxford, Mississippi, and I got pure grief because I was an Alabama fan, but nonetheless. But it was the fact that 30 days doesn't cure you. I'm in recovery for the rest of my life. When I draw my last breath, that's when I'm out of recovery. And I can't go into a store. I can't, you know, drive in the car without seeing billboards. You know, and it's not, woe is me, oh, I can't go to a gas station, I can't go to a grocery store. But this is the way that Texas Tech is portraying this. It's like, oh, he is a victim. No, it's not. It's a choice. I have a choice. I appreciate your time, guys. Thank you so much, and good morning, Jocks.
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23: 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When we come back on Three Man Front, we do have a little bit of breaking news coming out of the state of Texas in regards to Brendan Sorsby. Now the actual state of Texas, the Attorney General has just chimed in with a big warning. We'll read that warning to you next.
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15: All right, guys, real quick, I want to talk to you. This is Landrum with Three Man Front. 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
1: Herbie Fisher, no representation is made that the quality of legal services to be performed is greater than the quality of legal services performed by other lawyers.

0: As we're going to break, some news coming out of the state of Texas. The Texas Attorney General, Ken Paxton, he has sent a formal letter to the Big 12 today alerting the conference that Texas Tech would take legal action against any league sanction. This is what Ken Paxton wrote in the letter. We are aware that the Big 12 is considering invoking bylaw 3.6 of the Big 12's bylaws to sanction Texas Tech for respecting the order and continuing its support for Mr. Sorsby as a student athlete. This letter serves to notify the Big 12 that any such action would be unlawful and would expose the conference to substantial liability. Any sanction against Texas Tech for acting consistent with the order would be a per se violation of federal and state antitrust laws, naked horizontal agreement among competitors to disadvantage Texas Tech by cutting off this access to the resources it needs to compete.
1: So, correct me if I'm wrong, I'm reading through the bipartisan bill this morning and things that maybe will be marked up. Part of that bill, would that supersede what Paxton is threatening to do now? Because that would, because as it stands right now, the NCAA, they could put sanctions on you and you could just go to a courtroom right now and say that we don't fall. We've seen that, right? Already. Or we've seen schools that have threatened to do it if they were put on, receive any kind of sanctions. I just don't know, does this bipartisan bill, would that particularly address what Paxton is threatening to do if the Big 12 brings action?
0: That's a great question, because my understanding is the current 111 pages, it would give the NCAA more power.
1: But
0: so
1: not as much as they need.
0: Yeah, I don't think so. Yeah, based on the way that I've read it, I agree with you. This letter also goes on. It's a two-page letter. He says, beyond its antitrust exposure, the Big 12 would also face liability of breach of contract and tortious interference. Any sanction that results in the cancellation, forfeiture, or alteration of Texas Tech's as scheduled games would constitute a breach of the Big 12's contractual obligations to Texas Tech. So in other words, Texas Tech plays an illegal player, because that's what the NCAA said he was. But now they're saying that if you suspend him or you change their schedule, you've broken their contract, and then you're going to have to end up paying Texas Tech for damages.
1: Well, College Football Playoff Committee, it all comes down to you.
0: And now what does Brett Yormark do? I understand, like, this call today, and this is the way it was explained to me last night. So it's the Big 12 Executive Committee. It's a few presidents. Not all the presidents will be on this call today. And they are talking about the Sorsby situation. The committee will be presented options on what they potentially could do to take action against Texas Tech and Sorsby if he does play. Then next week, there will be a full board meeting of the Big 12 Executive Board. So this is kind of a, I guess, a precursor to, I don't know, set the agenda or see what their legitimate options are. But once again, being undefeated is billable hours, because there's going to be a lot of attorneys that represent the Big 12 conference, a lot of attorneys for the NCAA. Obviously, Cody Campbell's got a gaggle of lawyers on standby.
1: I love the fluidity of where college athletics is. Just last week, about this time, it was the big bad SEC and the Big Ten. Now we have the Big 12 cannibalizing itself.
0: Yeah.
1: And for Paxton, I guess you're good with all of your constituents, because you share a state with a lot of other powerful schools that don't want to see Brendan Sorsby play football. That donation money must be
0: really good.
1: Nice. Really nice.
0: Says Texas Tech is confident. This is according to Ken Paxton, the Attorney General of the great state of Texas. Texas Tech is confident that the Big 12 will choose to act within the confines of the law and respect both the judicial process and its own rules and bylaws. Even though it was a kangaroo court, in a kangaroo court decision, the Attorney General of the state of Texas is warning everybody, beware, because I'm watching, and you will be susceptible to the hammer in Austin.
1: Fear the gavel.
0: And this letter was sent.
1: Gross. I just want to throw up.
0: This was sent to Brett Yormark and Douglas Garrod, who is the Big 12 lawyer. And it says, please distribute this letter to the Big 12 board of directors, who by chance are having a meeting this morning. So this obviously showed up.
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15: The New York Knicks 29-point comeback in Game 4 of the NBA Finals might not be numerically the biggest comeback in the history of the NBA, but given the stakes, it is absolutely the biggest comeback in the history of the NBA. The Knicks lose that game. It's 2-2, and San Antonio reclaims home court. Now the Knicks have all the momentum. The Knicks are up 3-1. Last night, what we saw, the biggest comeback in NBA history. I'm Nick Costos.
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0: It is 11 o'clock. We'll go to Tuscaloosa, Alabama momentarily to talk to Rodney Orr, a weekly visit with Rodney. Get the very latest on Alabama recruiting and what else is going on down at the Capstone. We were telling you at the end of last hour, breaking news out of the state of Texas. You know, there's supposed to be an executive call today with some of the presidents of the Big 12 Conference discussing possible sanctions against Texas Tech for Brandon Sorsby if he does indeed play. Meanwhile, the Texas Attorney General, Ken Paxton, moments ago, he has sent a formal letter to the Big 12 alerting the conference that if Texas Tech would take action against any league sanction, he also pointed out that if the league votes to maybe sanction them and maybe boycott games and do any of that thing of that sort, that it could be a violation of federal law. So he's just wanting them to be educated when it comes to that. We'll talk to Rodney Orr coming up in just a moment. But DraftKings Sports is live now in all 50 states. Yes, that means you, Alabama. 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Promo.
1: By the way, Pat, I was doing a bio dive on Ken Paxton, the attorney general right now of the state of Texas, who issued that statement. Do you know where he did his undergrad and his postgrad?
0: Don't tell me Texas Tech.
1: He did not.
0: Okay.
1: Interestingly enough,
0: North
1: Baylor.
0: Baylor. Okay. Waco. Waco guy.
1: Yep. Military family.
0: Okay.
1: So there you go. Rodney Orr of Tider Insider. Joining us as he customarily does on Thursdays and joins us on the Higginbotham Hotline. Rodney, how are you today?
2: Man, I'm doing fantastic. How are you guys?
1: We're doing great. High-profile high school prospects, and you've been doing this for many, many years. Do you remember the recruitment of one Brandon Sorsby?
2: I don't, actually.
1: Okay.
0: Because he's a Texas kid, right? A Dallas area kid. I think I've read that.
2: Yeah, and I don't remember him. I mean, there's so many that come and go, as you guys know. Getting more and more difficult to remember them all, but I don't really remember his recruitment.
0: I am just curious your opinion, Rodney, because I don't think we've asked you since this has been going on now for the last couple of weeks. Do you feel, based on the evidence and based on what he has admitted to, are you like everybody else kind of flummoxed on how this is going to be legal for him to be able to play quarterback?
2: I was actually on another radio show when the news broke, and I mean, I was just like, this is crazy, you know? I mean, no, I wasn't really surprised, because I don't know that anything will surprise me anymore, but I mean, this one was really surprising. I mean it just crazy. I mean, you know, gambling even on your own team, you know, some of the charges that are there, I mean, it's just unfathomable. And for Texas Tech to try to justify what's happening, look, I'm all for him. I wish him well for his recovery and all of those things, because I think that's what's most important.
0: Sure.
2: But as far as, you know, justifying him playing, I mean, it's just crazy. It makes no sense. I mean, I'm still trying to piece it all together in my mind how they can defend that.
0: And it's just ironic that you think back to all the cases involving Alabama and Auburn over the course of time, whether it was textbooks, whether it was, you know, Corky Frost and steaks at Auburn, and, you know, and all this type of stuff.
2: Yeah.
0: And now you've got someone that has admitted betting 9,000 times as a college football player on his own team, but he's going to be eligible to play. It is just crazy what we're dealing with every day.
2: Well, you know, I think and Conrad mentioned this when I was coming on about the comment yesterday by Cody Campbell, I think, and about if this was LSU.
0: Right.
2: Well, could you imagine if it was LSU? Could you imagine if it was Alabama? I mean, or, you know, any school in the SEC that, I mean, this would be, I mean, I don't think that would ever happen, quite frankly. I just don't think it would get to the point that it's gone with Texas Tech. But again, they are obviously right now the, and there's some other programs that obviously will spend whatever to try to win championships, but I don't think there's anyone close to Texas Tech. I mean, when you look across the board, I think they're determined to try to buy championships and everything, and they'll do whatever it takes to get that. So, you know, again, just looking at their kind of their approach, I don't think it really surprises me what they're doing now.
1: Rodney Orr, Tider Insider, joining us here on Three Man Front on the Higginbotham Hotline. Coach Vaughn, the Tide, they're in Omaha getting ready. Their first College World Series appearance since 1999. A lot of buzz, but when you look at the maturation of this team, the beginning of the season to the end of the season, it was never one of those teams like we've seen from the past, like a Georgia this year, or maybe some LSU teams in the past, but keeping their head down, winning baseball games and winning them at a pivotal time. How fired up is your message boards and the folks that are subscribing there at Tider Insider?
2: Yeah, really fired up. I mean, again, I think you look at the job that Rob Vaughn did, kind of like you said, he managed this team through some adversity, some ups and downs. I mean, obviously they started the SEC at 0-3. So really they finished, if you take those three losses out, that sweep, they went 18-9. Wasn't it? Well, they ended up 18-12, so they went 18-9 and they're 27. So, yeah, I mean, it was just an incredible performance. No one would have ever really expected, I don't think, Alabama to go 18-12 in the SEC. They finished extremely strong. And I think kind of his motto was this. A lot of people were saying, hey, you know, getting to a super regional. And Vaughn always said, look, that's not even our goal. We're not even really thinking about that. Our goal is to play our best baseball. And I think the focus that this team had kind of, you know, that supports it right there. I think that's kind of their mentality. And, you know, they've been a team that's made a lot of mistakes. But they found ways to win games, too. Timely hitting and great pitching. I think it's just been a real key for them.
0: Rodney Orr from Tider Insider joins us every Thursday on the Higginbotham Hotline here on Three Man Front. So a flurry of activity in regards to some commitments over the last few days for the Alabama Crimson Tide, including flipping a tight end from Syracuse, now going to be at the Capstone. Also, three-star running back Ty Phillips, he committed to Alabama. If you would, just kind of touch on these players the last couple of days that have verbally committed to the Tide and your thoughts on them.
2: Right, yeah, Michael Mimbufe from Baltimore St. Francis. Of course, it's a program that sent players to Alabama, several. You know, obviously Chris Braswell, Darian Dalcourt, even Ayabi Anoma back in the day. You know, some other players, Jaira Edwards, a five-star true freshman that's on this team as a safety. So there's a pipeline to the school, and he's, you look at him, he's 6'5", he's about 250. He's got really powerful. Just looking at him right now, you say, okay, he's set to play like an inline tight end. You know, he's a powerful blocker, really strong, but he's also athletic and can move really well. So he has the ability to catch the ball. So he's kind of multidimensional. I think it's a big pickup because, you know, they really wanted some tight ends in this class, and now they've got two. And then you mentioned Ty Phillips, the running back. Again, that's a position they wanted two guys. Two of their top three targets were Nigel Newkirk, who is now committed out of Gainesville, Georgia. And then also Ty Phillips, as you mentioned, just committed this last week. And you know, he's a speed burner. I mean, when you look at him, it's speed. He's a 4.3 guy, legit speed, not the biggest, maybe 5'11", 185 or so. But he was injured a little bit last year. His stats were down a little bit, 900 plus yards, 12 touchdowns, but he's transferred now to Irmo High School there in Columbia, South Carolina. And I think, you know, he's set to have a really big year. So I think, you know, again, I think when you look at him, he had the speed and a lot of the things that Robert Gillespie was looking for.
1: Well, from all accounts, Rodney, another talented guy, a guy originally from this state, but 6'5", wide receiver, Monshon Sales. All reports saying his family had a very favorable visit to Tuscaloosa, to Alabama, speaking very highly of Kalen DeBoer and his staff. What is the latest on Monshon Sales? And I thought it was interesting. I read where apparently the staff, they've compared him to maybe a former Kalen DeBoer player.
2: Yeah, you know, I didn't hear who they compared him to, but I know a lot of people have compared him to Julio Jones, you know, good 6'5", and all of that. And his nickname is Bama, by the way. He's originally from the state. I think we probably mentioned that last week. But, you know, I think with Monshon, there was a real lot of buzz, you know, after his visit. There were some people there that were on the visit that were pretty impressed in terms of thinking that he would eventually end up at Alabama. Now, I don't know if that's the case or not. I do think Alabama feels really good about their position. But, again, you're in a battle. I think NIL opportunities will be a factor, at least to some extent, obviously. You know, Indiana, Texas, Miami, Ohio State. So it's really competitive with him. You know, if you ask me for a hunch, and I give you a hunch, I just don't know because of what opportunities he might have with NIL that I would have a ton of confidence here. But then again, all the connections that he has, the relationships that he has with Alabama and being from the state, you just never know. So we'll see.
1: Roma Dunze was the
2: Roma Dunze.
1: Yeah,
2: okay.
1: That was the player that they compared him to.
2: And he was a good one. So yeah, that's a good comparison. And you know, I think, you know, obviously he's a great player, and Cignetti's done a really good job there with him too, recruiting him there for Indiana. So, you know, we'll see what happens with him, but. Again, I think when you look at Alabama right now, you'd probably want to get a couple of offensive linemen, at least one or two, maybe certainly another defensive lineman or two. When you talk about Mitchell Turner out of Louisville, Mississippi, that's a high priority. Antoine Jackson out of Collierville, Tennessee, I think that's got to be a priority for you. He'll grow into a bandit defensive end. And I think in the secondary, I tell you one that you watch. Now, I think Oregon here is going to be a real challenge. But Hayden Stepp, the highly regarded corner from Las Vegas at Bishop Gorman, got a great visit. He's got a real good connection here, especially with Derek Meadows, who is from that school. And watch Hayden Stepp. We'll see what happens. Again, I think Oregon could be a real challenge there.
0: In regards to where they currently are, and I know the last couple of weeks you have laid it out for us that anywhere between 12 and 17 potential signees in this class, because – based on what they have on the roster, retention, things of that nature. But do you believe that they feel really good right now where this current class, which is going to be one of the smaller classes that we've seen in non-sanctioned years, back in the old days when the NCAA would take scholarships away, do you think they feel pretty good right now where they are numbers-wise and who they are getting these verbal commitments from?
2: Yeah, I think numbers-wise they do. I think they're pleased with who they have. Obviously, they have some top targets still out there that I feel that they probably, you know, certainly want desperately in some cases, perhaps. But I would say this, too. You know, some of the guys, here's the difference now. Some of the guys that you get committed are going to be, let's just call them NIL guys, right? I mean, they're going to be guys that you're going to have to pay. They're going to be a part of your NIL budget. And then there are some that probably aren't going to demand much, if any, NIL. So I think, you know, when we say 12, we're probably talking 12 to 14 maybe or so NIL types, and then maybe three or four others, five others, whatever it is, that aren't going to demand any NIL. And maybe to you look at a guy like the kicker that committed this week, right. Luke Cody out of Lumberton, Texas. He would probably be a guy that you wouldn't have much NIL invested in. So there's kind of a difference there, you know, in how these classes will come together.
0: That is Rodney Orr for all the very latest in recruiting. You can get a subscription. It's affordable, great information. Rodney does a tremendous job, him and his staff there at TiderInsider.com. Rodney, always appreciate your time. Enjoy the rest of the week, and we'll catch up with you again next week.
2: Appreciate it, guys.
0: Thank you so much. That is Rodney Orr from Tider Insider. 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
0: It is 11:19. Welcome back into Three Man Front. Rob Pate will join us down in Auburn, Alabama, as the town's trying to recover after a big soccer game the other night. Soccer match, sorry, got it used to saying that. World Cup starts today. Let's get you update what's going on in the Soresby case out in Texas. Texas Attorney General Ken Paxton, who, by the way, is in the process of running for the Senate in the state of Texas. He sent a letter to the Big 12 Board of Directors warning them that any act to punish Texas Tech following Judge Ken Curry's granting of quarterback Brennan Sorsby's injunction, it would be unlawful. It would constitute a breach of the Big 12's contractual obligations to Texas Tech. I found it interesting. Not only is he running for Senate, like to see his financials to see if Cody Campbell has given to his campaign, but it comes on the heels of last night, super sports attorney Tom Mars tweeted out last night that he reviewed the Big 12's bylaws. Now, Tom Mars, as Brett Norsworthy has told us many times, he believes that on record, Tom Mars had the highest score in the history of the bar in the state of Arkansas. This guy is a tremendous attorney, and when he speaks, people pay very close attention to what he has to say. So he reviewed the Big 12 bylaws last night, and he posted this on social media. A supermajority of the Big 12 directors and schools already have almost unlimited discretion to sanction Texas Tech. What's more, they also have the authority to amend the Big 12 bylaws at any time to specifically require the immediate suspension or dismissal of any school which knowingly plays an athlete who is admitted to placing bets on his own team. That coming from Tom Mars. That was posted last night at 7:28. And then this morning you have the Attorney General of the state of Texas sending the letter to the Big 12 Board of Directors. Hey, beware, better be careful, tread lightly, because could come after you if you sanction Texas Tech. Now, meanwhile, the Big 10, where do they fall in all this? We know that Nebraska came out last week, just like the University of Georgia, and they say, hey, we're not scheduling Texas Tech. We're going to boycott them across all sports. Well, The Athletic is now reporting that the Big 10, they're having a meeting today with Commissioner Tony Petitti. Many in the league, they want to pass a league-wide mandate in which the Big Ten does not play Texas Tech in any of the sports, period. Not just football, but anything. The Athletic is reporting that the Big Ten will not make an official statement or stance on that. They will allow the individual schools, just like Nebraska did, to act accordingly the way they feel necessary in this situation. But as far as a league-wide ban on Texas Tech, The Athletic is reporting just moments ago that that will not come from the Big Ten. So that gets you kind of up to date on a very fluid Thursday in regards to the Brennan Sorsby case.
1: And we've had so many legal proceedings in the past 5 years, it seems, but just to refresh, and I had to refresh myself, Ken Paxton has been constantly aligned with Cody Campbell in the governance of the NCAA and restrictions on that, urging when the CSC agreement came out, urging other people in that state not to sign the agreement. So this is something that it seems has been near and dear to Ken Paxton's heart for quite some time.
0: So we will continue to follow. It's a very fluid situation, as we expected, in regards to the Sorsby case. A lot of you have been texting into the program, 205-834-9450. Also, the phone lines are open, 1-800-239-WJOX.
1: We'll go there first. Don has been waiting patiently. Hey, Don, how are you?
5: Hey, good morning, everybody. How are y'all?
1: We're doing well. Thank you.
5: Hey, Molly, is Molly there?
1: She is. She's currently working on something. What's up?
5: Okay, no, I wanted to brag on her about being at the Barons game and all the videos they had of her on the big Jumbotron. An outstanding job, girl. So pass that along to her, please.
9: Thank you, Don.
5: Oh, okay.
0: What kind of videos were on the screen? Girl. I'm curious. What kind of videos?
5: No, about the souvenir stand and just videos during the game. Everything.
0: What they have in the souvenir stand?
1: They want to sell product. They know Molly can sell product.
5: Yeah, Molly can do it.
0: Is she selling beer?
1: I hope
9: no,
1: so.
9: But I did do that at one point in my life. Not
1: yeah,
9: anymore.
1: Yeah, when you're underage. Now that 13. You're of age,
9: yeah,
1: you can't do it.
9: I was 13.
1: Yep.
5: Okay, but no, they were selling a lot of alcohol, especially the $5 margaritas and Raiders.
0: Well, based on the way the teams played, I think they probably sell a lot of alcohol.
1: They partake.
5: But Molly, we sat right by with those little girls during the pregame and everything. They were so cute.
9: Aww.
0: Hey, I did see a picture of a lot of you from the Social Taco group there at Regions Field the other night. How'd that go?
5: No comment.
0: Whoa, now, time out. Hold on.
1: When have you never had a comment for anything?
0: The picture we saw, it looked like everybody was having a great time. You had Fat Joe, you had Reba, you had had Howie. Who else was there? Steve from Tuscaloosa?
1: And Conrad was in one of them.
0: Conrad was in one of them, I saw.
5: Staying in his grandson. It was fun, everything, but we had a good time. We'll just leave it at that, okay?
0: Well, hold on a second. I mean, you kind of opened the door here. I mean, we're very curious.
5: Pat, I'm not doing it. I mean, Conrad knows. I'm not going to say anything, okay?
0: Conrad, or you're holding out on
18: the one time you're not going to take the bait, Don? No, really?
5: I don't.
1: Did you steal a foul ball from a kid? Just admit it.
5: Huh?
1: Did you steal a foul ball from a kid?
5: No, but we'll talk about it Tuesday, okay?
1: Okay.
0: Do we have to have an emergency board of directors
1: for
0: meeting
1: you not
0: prior
1: to air
0: the,
1: it,
0: social taco?
1: For you to not air it to the rest of the world like you do everything else tells me that this is serious and you're upset.
5: A little bit.
1: Okay. All right. Leave it at that.
5: That's what I'm trying to say.
1: I feel what you're putting down. All right.
0: Now, is this going to cause a problem at Tuesday's Social Taco? I don't
1: remember, no drama. It's a no drama zone.
0: Yeah.
5: No, sir. I would never do that. Okay. You have my word. I would never do that. Okay?
0: I know you wouldn't. I know you wouldn't. I just was asking if make sure that there wasn't.
5: That's no. Fine. Okay. No, but my buddy Conrad knows. I'll let him tell you, okay?
0: Yeah, Conrad doesn't tell us anything. Conrad has, he's only been to work at like 2 hours this whole week. Between I got stuff falling on my house, I got another couch delivered, I've got a pool guy coming over. I mean, it's just been a constant.
5: Well, wait a minute.
1: You want to get his nose scraped?
5: I got to take up between Conrad and everything. I got to talk about June the 30th, too, in here in a second.
0: All right, wait, okay, now hold on a second. Are you endorsing Conrad over Hastings for the trivia contest? Is that what I'm hearing?
5: Did Conrad not show you what I ordered for him yesterday? His USA outfit for that day?
0: No, he didn't. See, I'm telling you, Don, Conrad does not share things with us.
18: I thought it was a secret.
1: So, wait a minute. The tank top that I bought, what are we doing?
0: Give it to Hastings.
1: I guess.
0: Let Hastings wear it.
5: No, Landrum. Me and you got to help Conrad, Landrum.
1: Okay.
5: See, Pat, here's what happened. Hastings told me he didn't want me to be any part of his team, okay?
0: Why would Hastings say that?
5: I can't cheer for him. I can't endorse him. He goes, no, Don, I do not want you. All your team's lose, Don. I don't need a loser on my team.
18: I accept your endorsement, Don. You can be Team Conrad.
1: Don, to be fair.
5: Well, thank you.
1: Well, your golf team and your women's tennis team.
0: Hey, where are the Cubs at in the standings right now, Don? I was curious. I haven't looked at the standings this morning.
5: Probably last place if we got beat by Colorado again. Okay. But I got to kid you. I got to throw a barb at you guys about something. I got to have a little fun. And by the way, Ronnie Orr, I've been listening to him for years. Does a great job for Alabama before I pick on Alabama, okay? Alabama's 33rd right now in the rankings, 13th in SEC. While my Auburn Tigers are getting everybody they want, 17 commitments, number 11 in the SEC, and I'm sorry, number 11 in the country, number 4 in the SEC. So how about that?
1: It's all about development, man.

0: 5 years.
1: A whole month at 11 a.m. Four straight weeks.
2: I've seen Auburn in a lot of primetime games the past few years. In a lot of those games. Well, most of those games they lost.
0: I mean, you know,
2: at least you'll know the result a lot earlier in the day.
0: I'm at the game, so we got. Well, hey, we got to prove ourselves again this year, guys. We do.
2: That's right. If I'm Alex Golish, I don't hate the early kickoff times. I know some coaches are different on that.
1: And you know,
0: you guys will laugh at this. But I've told you how early I get down there. When I go, this will help me.
1: Well, you know what? And this is not a shot at Alex Golish, but most of the football team came from the American Conference, and most of their games are played at 11 o'clock in the morning.
0: That's very true.
1: So for their routine on a Saturday, it shouldn't be that crazy. Hey, Don, thanks for the call. Appreciate it.
2: Thanks, Don.
1: Thank you so much.
2: And Rodney, you know I love you. Happens, it's live radio.
1: All right, so Don Team Don is now on Team Conrad.
3: Apparently so.
1: So there has been a union.
3: Yes.
1: Between the two.
2: I'm just factions. Responsible for buying your outfit.
1: Well, apparently now Don's bought his outfit.
3: Oh, I'll send y'all the picture of the get up he got me.
1: And you know what?
3: Wardrobe change, maybe? Are we going to have an intermission where people can...
1: Possibly.
2: Well, you'll have a warm-up outfit.
3: Get snacks and stuff. Yeah.
2: And you'll have your competition, and then you'll have your,
1: well, no,
2: your travel gear.
1: No, we'll do the weigh-in. We'll do the weigh-in first.
3: Okay.
1: And you'll wear something. And then you'll wear something else for the warm-ups, and then for the actual event you'll have. So you'll need three outfits.
3: Okay. Well, see, I'm thinking what Don got me, this is, and I just sent it to y'all. This would be a good walking into the venue.
1: Oh, that's nice.
3: Yeah. Like,
1: I like that.
3: Yeah. Like that's that's a good warm up. I'm here to, you know, I mean business, but like also let's party.
2: Oh, wow. That's, mm-hmm.
3: That's solid.
1: That's a good set.
3: It is good. Yeah.
1: So Hastings, are you providing?
2: That's a lot nicer than the outfit that I'm providing. You.
3: That's fine.
1: Wait, are you providing him an outfit or are you doing Hastings? Who's providing Hastings' outfit?
2: Somebody is getting this American flag tank top.
3: Yeah, and I'm going to wear it after I take off my warm-up gear.
1: Okay, so you'll have that on underneath this that you just sent us.
3: There will be a wardrobe change, yes.
1: Okay.
3: Yes.
1: Now, BB and Mary's in charge of the decorations, and yeah. BB's already sent me some of the renditions and some of the ideas, and it looks really good.
3: Yeah, I've seen.
1: I do need to ask Officer Walt if it's okay to shoot fireworks off inside the restaurant.
3: Oh, inside the restaurant?
1: Inside.
3: I'm sure that's fine.
2: I don't think so. I don't know. I will speak for Officer Walt. No, let's not do that.
1: All right, I was just asking.
2: No.
3: But yeah, I think Hastings is in charge of his own. He's got his own deal. He can get his own sponsors and his own wardrobe, all that.
1: I am impressed with what Don's getting you. I'm not lying.
3: No, it's nice. I told him I appreciated the gesture.
2: I'd wear that to the mall.
3: Okay.
1: You'd wear it to the mall? Is that what you said?
3: That's good.
1: To Brookwood Mall?
2: Century Plaza.
1: Western Hills Mall?
2: Yes.
1: Okay. All right, this is Three Man Front on Jocks. Rob Pate coming up in about 15 minutes. Next hour, we'll talk to the voice of the Troy Trojans, Bill Bender, later on talking some college football rankings. All that straight ahead here on Jocks.
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6: Making sure your kids get enough sleep. It's one of the most important things you can do for them as a parent, and yet it's often overlooked. Not only does sleep in the early years set the stage for mental and physical health, it also creates the foundation for how one sleeps later in life. That's according to the National Sleep Foundation. Now, that organization recommends 14 to 17 hours a night for newborns, 12 to 15 for infants, 11 to 14 for toddlers, 10 to 13 for preschoolers, and 9 to 11 for school-aged children. When it's age appropriate, start by talking to your kids about why sleep is important. It helps their body grow, helps their brains learn, helps their mood stay steady. Don't underestimate the importance of a routine. You can even narrate what you're doing step by step to help them along the way. I'm Dr. Sanjay Gupta, helping you live a better life.
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8: A big week coming up for Troy Trojan fans, also Alabama Crimson Tide fans. Both teams are in the College World Series. Troy will get things underway on Friday. Bama will play on Saturday. First time since 1999 that Alabama fans have been able to go root the Tide on in Omaha. And our very own Molly Robinson, as we all know, she graduated from the University of Nebraska. She has worked the College World Series. So we're going to hand it over to her and let her, for all of you that is making the trek north to the great Midwest and to Omaha, Nebraska, she's going to give you some do's, some don'ts, and some places to go visit.
9: Oh, I'm so excited for this. So I did a lot of research. And obviously, like Pat said, I worked the College World Series a couple times. Wow, I like this.
8: Is she running for president? What is this?
10: That seemed fitting, like it's tying in the two things together.
7: This is so on brand for you, though.
8: Yeah, he's going well overboard about his patriotism.
10: No, it's America's pastime. Baseball.
8: Yes, it is.
9: It is. That is true.
8: Sorry, Molly.
9: You're good. Well, anyway, if you're making the trip up to Omaha for the College World Series, you're going to love it if you've never been before. Everybody always asks, oh, what's in Nebraska? I promise it's such a fun place. And especially during the College World Series, the city transforms. So right next to the stadium is the Baseball Village. And there's little, like, interactive things. It's a great place to take your kids as well. And not far is a beer garden as well.
8: Good place to take the kids.
9: Good, maybe not for the children.
7: Yes.
9: But I will say the lines can get really long. And I did some research.
8: And this is right next to TD?
9: This is like in kind of the area.
8: Okay.
9: Yes. It's called the Old Mattress Factory. And
7: well,
9: it has. Yeah, it's really good.
7: I've eaten there.
9: Yeah. But there's a beer garden there. But I will say the lines can get crazy. However, they have a deal this year. It's a $100 fast pass. But you can use it all week long and you can skip the lines.
7: What?
9: So just going to put that out there for anyone that might be interested in that. Like I said, not far from the stadium. Like there's concerts at night. There's a DJ. That's where a lot of like the locals will go to. Like a lot of my friends go there. It's super fun. Another great district is the Blackstone District. Great bars, great restaurants. And I asked my friends, my people that born and raised in Omaha, because if you're going to go to Omaha, if you're going to go to Nebraska, you have to get a steak.
7: Mm.
9: You have to get a steak. And so I asked my friends steak houses that they recommend. Committee Chop House was on there. 801 Chop House. Those were both downtown. In West Omaha, you have Mahogany and Fleming's.
7: Mahogany.
9: Fleming's is really good.
7: I've been to Mahogany.
9: It's very, yes, Mahogany is very good. You have Jay Gilbert's downtown and Sullivan's downtown. So those were the top, I guess, six that my friends gave me. If you want more, Memoir is a really good place for brunch. Cleo is like a Mediterranean type of restaurant. For pizza, you have Timber, you have Via Farina, you have Pitch, which Pitch is my favorite. We would always go to Pitch for friends' birthdays. And then Lyle's Pizza. You have a place called Spezia. It's a little bit of everything. You got steaks, you got seafood, you got Italian. If you like blue sushi at the Summit, well, you're in luck because Omaha has a blue sushi as well.
7: Mm.
9: There's, I think it's Olivia Osteria is what it's called, and it's really good Italian. And then you have a place called Anthem. I believe there's only two in the country. There's one in Austin and one in Omaha, and it's like a Latin Asian fusion restaurant. Like, you can get chips and guac, but you can also get, like, crab rangoons. Like, that sort of thing. Yes. And then, I guess, more for the bars. I talked about the beer garden. But if you've been to Omaha, you've probably heard of the Blat. It's literally right across the street. Like, if you are on the rooftop of the Blat, you can see inside the stadium. And I think, I could be wrong, but I think that is where Pat McAfee might be setting up. So, with that being said, the Blat might be a little crazy, but I recommend bringing cash to that one as well. I talked about the Old Mattress Factory. That's where the beer garden. That's typically everyone's favorite. That's like quintessential College World Series, Omaha. Talked about the Baseball Village. I, like I said, have cash because a lot of these places will charge cover. One of my personal favorites, it's not underground, but it's not as popular, but it's Moe and Curly's. It's not far from the stadium. It's a karaoke bar. And that was where we went after Ole Miss won in 2022. And that was one of the bars that the Ole Miss baseball team stopped at when they won.
8: Dang right.
9: So that was, and Moe and Curly's, this is a secret, they have a speakeasy.
7: Is it called Larry's?
9: No, it's called, I can't remember the name of it.
7: Oh.
9: But it's like, me and all my Ole Miss buddies went there and they all got the old fashions because it's so Ole Miss. Really cool bar,
8: that's
9: really
8: right.
9: Nice speakeasy. They have really good food there as well. Of course, I can't do this without mentioning Rocco's.
8: How far is Rocco's from the stadium?
9: A block.
8: Okay.
9: It's like, so if Blat, so if this is, not Rosenblatt, if this is TD, this is the ballpark. Blat is right here. Rocco's is like right here.
8: Okay.
9: It's right
8: next door. Is Rocco's a big place or is it just a hole in the wall?
9: It's like kind of a mix. Like, I wouldn't call it a dive bar, but it's not huge. But it's a nice place. But yeah, that's where you get the infamous Jello shots. I kept writing down bring cash, though. Like, just it makes tipping easier. Covers, because especially with the World Series, like, you might have to pay cover some places. I will say cover usually isn't as crazy as, like, an Alabama game day, because there's been a couple times where, like, I've been to Alabama and people will charge $80 to $100 for cover, whereas you can pay $100 and get in the Mattress Factory all week long. You know what I mean?
7: Yeah.
9: So it's not, I think the most I had to pay was, like, $20 to $40. The Good Life is another really good bar down there. Sunny's, they just opened. They have a giant outdoor screen area. If you want a dive bar, go to the Happy Bar. It's really cool.
7: Is there a need for people that are going? because you just described a lot of places within walking distance. Mm-hmm. Ride share, would that be necessary for a lot of these people?
9: I think it would just depend on where you're staying, because there is a lot right by the stadium and right across the state line. Like, there's hotels in Iowa as well. And the airport is like 5 minutes away.
7: Yeah, you'll go through Iowa for a second.
9: And then you're back in Nebraska. Yeah, it's like the way the river and the road kind of turns. I mean, I would recommend a car, especially if you want to do some other things. Like, one of my favorite parts of Omaha is the zoo. Omaha has an amazing zoo.
7: Really?
9: If you have time, and right by the zoo is the old Rosenblatt. It's not really there anymore, but there is a small part of the old stadium that's still there that you can go and visit. But yeah, the zoo isn't, if you're into that, I highly,
7: zoos.
9: It is one of the best zoos, in my opinion, in the country. It's
8: Conrad
9: awesome.
8: Loves zoos.
9: I love animals,
8: though. Going and watching Monkey Island. I don't know why. This is weird.
10: Everybody likes going to the zoo. That's like
9: I recommend Old Mattress Factory, the Old Market area.
7: Oh, it's
9: Blackstone.
7: Got an aquarium, the zoo and aquarium.
9: Yes.
10: Oh, but
7: there's an aquarium, too.
9: It's
10: aquariums
9: such a cool
10: are like
9: zoo.
10: A zoo, but better.
9: And it's right by Rosenblatt.
7: Do they have a beluga?
9: I don't know if they have a beluga. It's been a couple years since I've been, but...
10: I'm going.
9: Oh, and last but not least, you have to go to Runza. You have to try a Runza.
7: Don't even bring that up,
9: You have
7: woman.
9: To try. Well, I've told you I would make them, but you don't want me to cook you anything.
7: Well, that wouldn't... When you start by, I'm a terrible cook, that's... That scares me, Pat.
9: Well, I can try, but...
8: Well, thank you, Molly.
9: Yeah.
7: That's awesome.
9: Appreciate I hope everyone
7: much.
9: Has a lot of fun. It's so I'm so jealous.
8: Well,
9: I'm
8: hopefully
9: so
8: the
9: bad.
8: Troy and Alabama fans will be there for a while and they'll get an opportunity to go to all the places that
9: yes.
8: you just told us
7: 33,000 animals.
9: It's an awesome... I told you it's an awesome zoo.
8: All right, Rob Peake.
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6: Have you ever noticed that you mostly breathe through one nostril at a time? Even when you're not sick, even when your allergies aren't bothering you. The body actually switches the dominant nostril as frequently as every 2 hours while we're awake. That's according to Adam Taylor, an anatomy professor at Lancaster University in the UK. This alternating cycle is automatic. It's regulated subconsciously by the hypothalamus in the brain, he said. Your body does this to give each nostril a chance to rest and repair so they don't get too dried out, which could make it easier for pathogens and inflammation to cause damage. Now, Taylor also said studies suggest the left nostril may be more dominant, and when the right nostril is dominant, the body is in a more alert or even stressed state. Who knew? Pretty fascinating stuff. I'm Dr. Sanjay Gupta, helping you live a better life.
19: Montgomery app.

0: It is 11:48 back on Jocks. This is Three Man Front. Each and every Thursday, we get an opportunity to catch up with former Auburn DB, Entrepreneur of the Year down in Lee County, talking about Rob Pate of Sweet Frog fame. He joins us now on Three Man Front. How was the move? Did you guys get moved in the new house? Everything good?
1: Oh, yes, man. It's a temporary house. We're actually building a house, but it won't be ready for a while.
0: Oh, okay.
1: So we are... But yeah, we had three different moves we took place. My daughter moved from Atlanta into town, and so really excited about that, to have our grandkids and daughter and son-in-law back. And my other daughter moved out of the dorm and into an apartment, and then we had to move out of our house. So
0: it
1: all happened last week. Yeah, it was not fun. Moving's terrible.
0: Yeah,
2: it's the worst.
0: Yeah,
1: I think I told him at one point. I said, I think there's a portion of hell where you do nothing but move, and it's just the hand trucks don't work, and it's hot and humid, and that's just all you do.
0: Oh wow! Did Messi come into Sweet Frog after the big match the other night?
1: He did not, man. I wish that could have happened, but no. What a scene, though. And you know, it was really neat. We actually had a family in my clinic last week, and that family is moving to Argentina. They were where they're from.
0: Really?
1: They've been in Alabama for about 7 years working at the university, but they're going back full time. And so they had two little boys, and they were wearing Argentina soccer gear, and they were pumped about the game. And so I wrote them a prescription for a free bowl of frozen yogurt at Sweet Frog if Argentina won. And they said, "Well, what if they lose?" I said, "Well, then you got to pay." And so I know they're excited to come bring that prescription in for ice cream. I told them I'm probably the only person that you'll ever get a ice cream prescription from.
2: Rob Pate, former Auburn defensive back, joining us here on Three Man Front, joining us on the Higginbotham Hotline. Official SEC schedule comes out. Some of the game times have come out. Auburn, the early games, 11 a.m., that 11 a.m. time slot, getting some mixed reaction from Auburn fans. As a player, would you rather wait around all day, mid-afternoon, or did you like the early start?
1: No, I didn't like the early start at all. The only positive about the early start was if you were playing away, being able to get back into town at a decent hour. But I'll tell you the hardest thing about the early start, and I'm sure they've rectified this at this point, but you ate your pregame meal, which was basically a brunch type. You could have gotten eggs and pancakes, or you could have baked chicken or broccoli, or whatever you wanted, but... that was at like 9 o'clock, and then you didn't eat again until the game was over. And so it was, you know, 3 o'clock, maybe 4 o'clock, and you haven't had lunch and you have no snacks in the locker room or on the sideline. So we were always hungry and just, you know, ready to eat. And that was definitely a difficult aspect back when we were playing. But, I think it's a double-edged sword. I mean, it's, you know, you don't have the same intensity and passion in Jordan Hare, but you also, on the flip side, on those road games, you're not going to have the loudness that you're accustomed to. But, you know, I would say that's probably overblown to an extent. All these stadiums are loud. If a team's playing well and they've got you on the ropes, or, you know, if you're in their stadium playing well, then you can quiet that stadium down, and you kind of take that as a badge of honor. It's loud, whether it's in at 11 a.m. or 11 p.m. So we probably put too much into it.
0: What was your go-to pregame meal? Did it change depending on the game time, or did you have something that you always wanted to eat before an Auburn game?
1: When I played the first 2 years with Bill Oliver as my defensive coordinator, he was really strict with what I could and could not eat.
0: Really?
1: And so I weighed about 205 pounds, and he didn't want me to weigh any more than that. And so I had to have, you know, baked, everything baked. I had fish or some kind of lean turkey for almost every meal. So it was pretty much the same. When he left and my position, our defense changed, and I became kind of this hybrid guy that was, you know, sometimes a safety, sometimes an outside linebacker. I gained about 10, 15 pounds, so I could eat pretty much whatever I wanted. But it was pretty standard. I mean, if it was an early game, I was more of a lean towards the breakfast foods, the eggs, the pancakes, the bacon. If it were a night game, it was always the grilled chicken and maybe a little bit of pasta. But, you know, you would stay in some of these places. I remember being in Bentonville, Arkansas, getting ready to play those guys in a hotel in the middle of nowhere. And you look back there at the people making your food and you're like, what if they're Arkansas fans and they're just like, you know, there's laxatives all in this and none of us can play. Like, I would have these thoughts of like, who's supervising these people? Do we fully trust the wait staff here at this hotel, the Quality Inn in Bentonville, Arkansas, to give us the nutrition we need? But, you know, I guess we did, and they did their job.
2: Less than a minute, but your reaction to a court telling Brendan Sorsby he can play.
1: That's crazy, man. I mean, it's that was the ultimate no-no. Always has been, and you know that is a crossing the Rubicon moment, and I just don't see how that could be. But you know, I don't see how a lot of things could be recently, and more than just athletics. But am I surprised?
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24: Colleague of mine was telling me the other day about how their Instagram feed is filled with videos, most of them kind of funny, about how grandparents and friends tend to bulldoze new parents out of the way to get to see their baby. As a dad of three daughters, I know how life really does become all about them the moment those kids are born. But I also know parents are still people, too, who need their own attention beyond being mom or dad. And moms, in particular in those early years, can feel especially invisible in the eyes of other people. So what can you do to stop contributing to what is known as maternal invisibility? Women we spoke to said these two things were the most helpful. When people stopped to ask how they could best support them, number one, or when they took the initiative to handle certain tasks that obviously needed to be done. I'm Dr. Sanjay Gupta, helping you live a better life.
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25: 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Only pay for what you need. U.S. Soccer hoping that playing at home will help their cause, although no host nation has won the World Cup since France in 1998, and before that it was Argentina in 1978. Americans open up tomorrow night in L.A. versus Paraguay, and Gio Reyna comes in confident.
4: We just have to be prepared, be ready to give it our all. Obviously, you know, work on the tactical things that will come up in the next couple of days before the game. But, yeah, we believe, you know, if we do all the right things, we can walk away with a win, hopefully.
25: The U.S., who hosted in 1994, will host 78 of the 104 games, with games also being played in Canada and Mexico. That's where both games today take place. In 3 hours, it's Mexico versus South Africa, and then tonight, South Korea meets Czechia. The next World Cup in 2030 will have six different nations hosting. John Stanshauer, Westwood One Sports.

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Oh.

0: help cool us down this afternoon. Tomorrow as well, staying dry and hot, as well as sunny until we get to the weekend when isolated showers and storms will be possible both Saturday and Sunday. I'm ABC 3340 meteorologist Emma Kate Cowan on Jogs.
1: 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College football kicks off in 79 days.

0: It is 12 noon. Welcome back in. Three-man front on this Thursday. Pat Landrum, Molly Conrad with you until 2 o'clock. If you missed any of our interviews, you can always download the Three-Man Front podcast. Take us along wherever you go this summer, whether it's to the lake, to the beach, family vacation, to Disney World, wherever.
1: College World Series.
0: That's right. Take us with you. Jocks 94.5, that's the app. You can watch us on YouTube as well. Headlines at this hour. When it comes to Brennan Sorsby, the number one topic du jour in college sports, the Texas Attorney General this morning, he sent a letter to the Big 12 Conference saying, if you think about sanctioning Texas Tech, you could be in violation of the law. It would be unlawful, and it could constitute a breach of the Big 12's contractual obligations to Texas Tech. Now, Texas Tech is awaiting word from the Big 12 if they potentially could try to sanction them for letting Sorsby play. Super sports attorney Tom Mars, he posted last night that based on the bylaws currently on the books for the Big 12, the Big 12 absolutely 100% could sanction Texas Tech. And it went a step further, and he said that based on the way it's written, the Big 12 could actually change its bylaws right now in regards to making sure that Sorsby does not play. So keep your eye on that. The Big 10, meanwhile, they have come out and they have said that as a league, they're not going to keep schools from scheduling Texas Tech across the board in all sports. But if individual institutions, they want to install that, like Nebraska has said they will, they're okay with that. But as a league-wide mandate, they will not. Last night, NBA Finals, Knicks overcome a 29-point deficit. Wow, it's kind of crazy to read. They pull off the biggest comeback in postseason history. They're now one game away from winning an NBA title for the first time in 53 years.
1: I'm thinking about celebrity count. We've had the President of the United States there. We had a who's who of Hollywood. And then you think about Taylor Swift and Travis Kelce going to rent that thing out for 3 days.
2: I guess she was doing a scouting last night.
1: Because
2: she was there
1: like
2: courtside.
1: It. Yeah. Did you see the little celebration she had?
2: Yeah.
3: Did you see her shirt?
1: I did.
3: I thought that was clever.
1: It was.
2: She was having a big time.
1: Mm-hmm. Yeah.
2: It was cool. You could tell that was I don't know if I've ever seen that many like A-list celebrities courtside at a basketball
0: game. Did you see the official list that was posted?
2: I mean, let's see. Taylor Swift, Ben Stiller, Jerry Seinfeld.
0: Charlie Ward, the worst interview I've ever been a part of in my entire life in radio.
3: Jimmy Fallon was there, yeah.
1: Did you say Chris Rock?
3: Kylie Jenner and Timothy Chalamet.
2: And Chalamet, yeah.
0: Fat Joe was there. Not Fat Joe.
2: No, the Fat Joe.
0: The original
2: Fat Joe.
0: He's been
2: at all the games, yeah.
1: Mom Dami was in his disguise outfit. Nobody could tell who he was.
0: Aaron Judge was there.
2: Oh, hope he's rehabbing.
1: Max Fried was there.
2: Was he?
1: I don't know. I like to think he was.
0: No, I'm sitting here looking at the list right now. And
2: it was crazy. But it was cool because when they had the Ben Stiller and his wife were there, but when they, after the shot was made or whatever, and they just had the camera view of all the people on courtside just losing their minds.
1: Who else was there, Pat?
0: Brady Cook, former Mizzou quarterback.
2: Oh, I forgot he's on the Jets.
0: He is on the Jets. Yep, he was there. Mm-hmm. Yep.
2: Did they list him on that?
0: Yep, sure was.
2: Is he like at the bottom of the list?
0: Scadabo was there.
2: Oh, Scadabo?
0: Mm-hmm. He was there. Jameis Winston.
2: Where's Jackson Dart?
0: I did not see him listed.
2: Thought what him about and Abdul Carter would go together.
1: Let me just think, not athletes. The Cuomo family, were they there?
0: I don't see them listed.
1: The Giulianis?
0: Did not see them listed.
1: Mm.
2: So if you're the Spurs, do you do everything in your power to get Donald Trump to go to the Game 5? Because that was the only game you won was when he was in attendance.
1: I think you do.
2: Whatever you can to get him to San Antonio.
1: I don't think Greg Popovich is the guy, though, to deliver that message.
0: Your boy Alex Rodriguez was there.
2: That's great.
1: A-Rod was there?
2: I'm sure he had a terrible spread.
0: Sure was.
2: He always does.
0: Yep.
1: Looking
0: at all the old players that you and I would remember playing back in the day. Meta World Peace.
1: Yes.
0: He was there.
2: I really thought he was going to go back to Ron Artest after he got done playing.
0: Remember Jeremy Lin? Remember Lin's Sanity?
2: He was there?
0: Mm-hmm.
2: What does he do now? I bet he sells insurance. I bet he's really good at it. I'm just being honest. I don't know what
0: I think I read an article not too long ago. I think he, obviously, he played professionally somewhere else.
2: Overseas, I would imagine. Yeah.
1: Was John Starks there?
0: I do not see him listed. I'm seeing all these New York Knicks. You got Charles Smith, Eddie Curry, Steve Novak, Jeremy Lin, Chris Childs, John Wallace, Gerald Wilkins, Baron Davis, Metta World Peace, Tim Thomas, Chris Dudley, Bill Bradley, Earl Monroe, Earl the Pearl Monroe. All these former New York Knicks alums.
3: The Wu-Tang Clan was there.
2: Yeah, they performed.
3: That's awesome.
1: They're getting the credit for the comeback.
2: Yeah,
1: the story that I wrote.
2: Well, because it was Cardi B in the last game, and I think Charles Barkley really enjoyed that. But
0: it's funny, on this press list, they have like
2: Cardi D.
0: They have center court of all the stars that are eligible to sit at center court. And then after the center court, they have the 7th Avenue visitors bench. Michael J. Fox was there with Chris Rock, John Calipari, Adam Sandler. And then you have the 8th Avenue, which is the Knicks bench. That is all made up of the former stars of the New York Knicks. Patrick Ewing, Carmelo Anthony, Stephon Marbury, Marcus Camby, John Starks, Larry Johnson, Latrell Sprewell, former Alabama star, Spencer Haywood, J.R. Smith. And then all those New York Knicks.
2: J.R. Smith.
0: All of those New York Knicks. And there was one other person that sat with those guys. This was on the 8th Avenue Knicks bench.
2: Cody Campbell.
0: C.C. Sabathia.
2: Yeah, there we go.
0: He was the only non-basketball player.
2: Well, he can do whatever he wants. He's CC.
0: That was allowed to sit there. So, very long list.
2: Someone texted in and said that apparently people were saying that after the game, Chris Rock, Dave Chappelle, and Shane Gillis all went to a local comedy club and were performing for free. Like That's after cool. the game.
0: You know, it's interesting because I'm looking at the list and I don't see Gillis's name on there.
2: No, he's probably hanging outside.
1: Somebody asking, was Mondami dressed as Sacha Baron Cohen's Borat?
2: That'd be good.
1: I don't know why you're laughing. You thought Borat was on the Polar Express.
2: That'd be good. No, I thought he did the voice of the guy that did the tickets. I forgot about that.
1: I had to until I saw Sacha Baron Cohen.
0: So do I understand this right? So now we've got listeners that they are joining different factions of the contest.
2: Yes,
0: is what's happening now?
2: Yes, we are a show divided now.
0: So we have a three-man front civil war brewing. Is that what we have?
1: I feel like this is more Axis versus Allies.
2: Might have two.
0: All right, so Don called in earlier, and he has given his allegiance to Conrad in the Hastings trivia fight. And now I understand Howie has thrown his support behind Team Hastings.
1: Which is interesting.
2: It is. Perhaps it's... You
0: but
2: know,
0: I thought you and Howie were close.
2: Well, it might be because of the sponsor that I now have.
1: Oh.
2: But Howie did text into the text line and says, hey, this is Howie. We are Team Hastings. I guess him and Reba are both Team Hastings.
0: Okay.
2: He says, we will not be buying any outfits. They also will be in New York during the actual event.
0: Oh, okay.
2: So they will be supporting Hastings from afar. But that's a big get for Team Hastings.
0: No, that is good. That's good. I'm sure as BB, BB had surgery yesterday. It went successful. Glad to hear.
1: Amen.
0: And so get well soon, BB. It'll be interesting to see where BB and Mary.
2: See, I would assume Mary would be on my side. Yeah. So maybe BB splits off. The one I'm interested in, I feel like Larry's a little bit of a wild card in terms of which way he could go.
1: Yeah, and nobody's talking about FSU Dave and how he fits into this.
2: I do not think he'll be on my side.
0: He will not be on Conrad's.
2: He will not be on my side.
0: No, he will be Team Hastings.
1: Absolutely. Or since that's his forte, do we put him as the official?
0: That is a good point.
2: He would be very good at that.
1: Because if anyone would be able to immediately go yes or no.
0: Make a ruling.
1: If there's someone that I want on facts, it's FSU Dave.
0: Fat Joe, where's he going?
1: Ooh.
0: Is he Team Hastings or Team Conrad?
2: I think he might lean Hastings.
1: I think he might lean Hastings.
2: Yeah. And that's okay. I understand. People have to make their decision. That's fine.
1: So how many are on your side?
2: Don.
1: Okay.
2: And Mary's a TBD.
1: We'll get more.
0: Steve from Tuscaloosa, where's he fall?
1: Oh, I feel like, no, Steve in Tuscaloosa, he'll be Team Conrad.
0: Yeah,
1: like
0: Team Conrad.
1: Not that he has a dislike for Hastings, but Steve strikes me as one of those that Conrad needs help.
0: More importantly, will Faye be in attendance for Team Conrad?
1: Oh, I don't know.
2: Maybe she'll support from afar. Who knows if she can't be there?
1: She's definitely, look, she's on your side if she's there or not.
0: This is a lot of people towards Team Conrad. This is kind of surprising as we're just talking about this out loud.
1: Collins from Pell City has chimed in. Team Hastings / America.
2: See, and that's the narrative that I have to push back on, because you are going to have the people that naturally gravitate to Hastings for the
0: fact that he's a true American.
2: Yes, and I have, you know, had a troubled past, apparently.
1: Someone adding, the man's name is Conrad, pretty close to Comrad. Coincidence? Question mark. No.
2: The shoe fits, right?
1: And Max texts in, and he says, guys, I'm on my way to lunch. Now you've got this Mondami vision in my head, wearing a boar hat. Oh, that's good. Thank you. Can't read that one.
0: I love it.
1: No.
2: Yeah. Man, it's like a soap opera.
1: It really is. Someone is saying, I'm on your team, Conrad.
2: Okay, thank you. Anonymous.
1: That's Adrian.
2: Okay, Adrian, I appreciate that.
1: Adrian, somebody you want on your team.
2: Absolutely. I'll take anybody.
1: I believe that's Adrian from across the pond.
2: Well, that's fitting then.
1: No. Solid individual. I'm Team Conrad, Darren from Tennessee.
2: Thank you, Darren.
1: John here, 3 pineapple emojis, Team Conrad.
2: Oh, that's... Okay, yeah.
1: So he swung his support in your direction.
2: Ah, I get it, yeah. I hope that's what that meant.
1: Jason says $250 to your charity. He wants a premium seat. He's going to be on Hastings' side because I wouldn't sit near an Auburn fan. No offense to Conrad.
2: What?
1: I don't know.
2: Huh?
1: Don.
2: Oh. I was like,
0: taking some friendly fire for Don Don's endorsement.
1: Conrad is a commie. Pizza Larry says Team Conrad. Reba, I'm Team Hastings.
2: Yeah.
1: And they're gonna definitely be for Conrad, says KC.
2: I feel like I'm in the lead right now.
0: Yeah, I think you are too. That'll be interesting.
2: That means I'm going to let a lot of people down. But
1: just wait until the highbrow crowd fires in. I feel like that's going Hastings' way.
2: Yeah, well, it's Hastings.
1: I know.
0: At the bottom of the hour, we'll go to Omaha, talk to the voice of the Troy Trojans, Barry McKnight, as he previews Troy's game against West Virginia. Coming up next, we'll do some Pat Ponders in this 12 o'clock hour.
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0: 12-17 here on Three Man Front. We're getting ready for Conrad versus Hastings. Teams are being formed. Support being pushed to one side or another. We're getting more votes for Conrad. And there are folks that want to be a part of this and offering up donations to the favorite charity to make it happen. We appreciate Adrian for texting in. Adrian, I'm sorry we have another Adrian that listens to the show, but yes, I do remember you. You had the Braves jacket on. You joined us at Social Taco. So thanks for chiming in, and I know that Conrad is really excited to have you a part of his team.
1: Let's do some ponders at this hour. This is five questions from me to the gang. Pat ponders.
2: I want to know what you're thinking. Tell me what's on your mind.
3: It's time for Pat ponders.
1: All right, question number one. Randy and Alabaster sent me this question this morning. This is extremely fascinating. Was last night's NBA Finals game the greatest comeback ever by the Knicks, or was it the biggest choke job in sports history by the Spurs?
4: I would go probably more Knicks comeback. I would still put the Falcons Super Bowl as the biggest single game choke job, and the Yankees ALCS in 2004 is like in terms of a series choke job. So I would go Knicks comeback. But it's up there for the Spurs. I mean, you're on a short list, but I think the Falcons still have you beat.
5: Yeah, I think it's up there. But see, my first thought was the Falcons, 28-3.
1: Yeah, but is it, again, is it the greatest comeback by the Knicks, or was it the biggest choke job?
5: No, I said I would say Knicks more so than.
0: I'm going to go biggest choke job by the Spurs. And I realize it's the NBA and we get this and big leads, they evaporate in the blink of an eye, but goodness gracious. Just decision making. Awful.
5: Yeah.
4: All you had to do was hold the ball.
0: I mean, that's it.
4: Few seconds.
0: That's it. And that's why, I go choke job.
4: I was about to say, Wimby missed multiple free throws at the very end.
0: Just bleed the clock out. Shorten the game.
1: Mm-hmm. Y'all don't remember it, but the Houston Oilers had a 35-3 lead over the Bills. That. Bills came back, won that game in the 93 playoffs. Greg Norman had a 6-stroke lead at the Masters and lost it.
0: Mm. Vandeveld did the same thing. You know what I'm talking about? Was it the French golfer?
1: Yeah. If Nick Saban didn't try a 70-yard field goal at Jordan-Hare Stadium, that would have been the kick six.
0: Harsin lost a 28-point lead at halftime to Mississippi State.
4: There you go. What was that crazy? Wasn't it like the Colts and the Vikings a couple years ago where one team was up like 40-0 or something at halftime?
5: That was crazy, yeah.
4: It was a regular season game, but that was crazy.
1: All right, appreciate Randy and Alabaster sending that to
0: me. Randy.
1: That was a good question. All right, which of these four best sums up your viewing habits of the World Cup, which starts today? Is it A, more than 25% of the cup? There's 104 games, by the way. So, 26 games? All matches involving Team USA, just the finals, or just none? Like probably Conrad is going to say.
0: Since those are my choices, all matches involving the USA and probably a few more.
1: Okay.
0: Just some notables.
1: All right.
4: See, I was going to say, every Team USA game, which sadly would probably not be that many, but every Team USA game, and then I will watch the finals. But that'll probably be about it.
5: See, I'll watch the Team USA games, but I also really like watching like the higher-ranked teams, like your France, your Spain, your Argentinas. I really like watching those teams.
0: England,
5: Brazil, and then I'll watch the finals. But some of the like smaller first-round games, I probably won't tune in.
0: I love a good upset if a good upset's brewing. You know? If you had whoever Ghana was playing and it's like an Argentina and they're up, I'll tune in. Whip around. What about you?
1: I will definitely watch all the matches involving Team USA. And depending if I, for entertainment purposes only, like today, Mexico. And South Africa.
0: I mean, Mexico.
1: That's a game of interest to me for
0: what? Half goal?
4: For fun.
0: Half goal? Favorite?
1: Half goal, first half.
0: Yeah.
1: I'm just saying.
0: Man, why not?
4: What's your read on Paraguay?
1: Against the U.S.?
4: Yeah. Don't stand a chance.
0: You say Guay or Guay?
4: Paraguay. Is it Paraguay? I think it's like tomato, tomato.
1: Yeah.
0: Depends on where you are.
1: I like the U.S.
4: Good answer.
1: Speaking of the World Cup, organizers say 150 million gallons of beer are expected to be consumed at this year's tournament. That's the equivalent of 1 billion pints of beer. That's 1.4 million gallons per match that will be drank.
4: Nice.
1: Which of these top beer-consuming countries, based on per capita, will be the largest drinkers at the World Cup? I'm going to give you five options, and you give me the country. Austria, Czechia, England, Germany, or the United States. Now, this is per capita. Which one of those countries that I just list do you believe will consume the most alcohol? Then I've got the world rankings in which those countries come in per capita.
0: Tailgating, the party, it starts early. I'm going to go with the English.
1: Okay.
4: See, I was about to say, it's either the English or the Germans. I'm going to go Germans.
1: Okay.
4: I'd put down some beer.
5: You know what? I'm going to pick America.
1: You're going to take America out of the five.
5: Yes.
0: So we're so White Claw these days.
1: So according to the latest world rankings based on per capita, because China and the United States, both because of large population, they consume the most alcohol,
5: right?
1: Beer. But per capita, this is based on those that qualified for the World Cup. Coming in at number five is the United States.
5: Dang.
1: But they have the 31st most consumed.
4: Okay.
1: So they're not even top 30.
5: Wow.
1: Germany is fourth.
4: It's going to be like Czechia number one.
1: They came in at number seven. England was 27th.
0: You did them in order.
1: Austria was number two.
4: Yeah, it's Czechia.
1: And Czechia was number one.
4: Wow. Classic trick question from Pat.
0: Yep. Yep.
1: I thought you would have figured that out.
4: I should have.
1: So, yeah, the United States, out of those five, was the least. Maybe they like mixed drinks. Maybe they just don't like the beer.
4: Landon's right. It's the seltzers.
1: Yep.
4: That's where they get you.
1: All right, let's go back to the 80s. I know you guys may have read it or heard about this before. Landrum probably remembers a little bit of this. But I'm going to give you three failed products from the 1980s. They're failed food products.
4: Okay.
1: Which one of these food products would you be more likely to try?
5: Okay.
1: Of the three that failed. A breakfast cola formulated with 28% more caffeine than regular Pepsi, designed to steal market share from morning coffee drinkers.
4: Yeah.
1: That was one. It was called Pepsi AM.
4: Okay.
1: It failed. A frozen lasagna by a toothpaste giant looking to enter the booming frozen food dinner. It was the Colgate frozen lasagna. Ah. Or the final option of the fail food item from the 1980s, a fast food burger served with a dual compartment styrofoam container. Landrum, you probably remember this.
0: Mm-hmm.
1: One side held the bottom of the bun and a hot burger patty, while the other side had a cool top bun, lettuce, tomato, cheese, and pickles. That was the McDLT. You remember that?
0: Yep.
1: All three of those items failed, and they went away pretty quickly. But of those three, which one would you have been more likely to have tried if you were around in the 1980s?
0: I'm surprised the McDLT didn't make it because people are so picky about onions or tomatoes or lettuce. That would be one I would try. I would try the lasagna. It's just weird.
4: Just let Stouffer's do their thing.
0: You know?
4: Like, I don't.
1: And the reason I read why the Colgate frozen lasagna did not work out.
4: Did it taste good?
1: No, it actually tasted good. But it was
0: association.
1: The people could not get over the fact of, is it going to taste like mint?
4: Yeah.
1: You know, is it going to taste like...
0: Remember when they came out with the clear cola? The Pepsi clear?
1: Yeah.
0: And I don't know if they had Diet Pepsi clear, but just some... It was just hard to get around it.
1: Yeah.
0: Like, it's supposed to be dark and it's clear.
4: Yeah, it's weird.
1: All right, so he would try the lasagna. How about
0: I'd
1: you?
0: I'd do the lasagna.
4: Yeah, give me the morning soda. Absolutely.
1: The 28% more caffeine.
4: That sounds amazing. Yeah. Yes.
0: So I love the smell of coffee. I love having a hot cup of coffee. But for people reason, like Pat, he might try it.
1: And the reason they said that Pepsi AM did not make it is because you think about it, it was kind of cutting off because you're basically just trying to sell it as a morning drink.
4: Yeah.
1: So then people won't buy it the rest of the day.
0: Yeah. Mm-hmm.
1: So you're pretty much, it's a very niche market anyway, but then you're only limiting it to like a morning soft drink. So
5: I would probably go the breakfast cola, because the only thing about the burger is that it's very easy to order a plain burger at McDonald's, and I would not want the juices and everything going onto the other bun.
0: Okay.
5: And yeah, the Colgate lasagna, like I said, it's association. That would kind of freak me out.
1: And the reason the McDLT went away, according to the article I was reading, was the styrofoam.
0: Yeah. Mm.
1: Because, you know, you had a bigger styrofoam because you had two sides to the burger, and then people were like...
0: Landfills.
1: Like, yeah. And plus, they didn't want to, like, put it together themselves. Mm-hmm. Like, when you're going to a fast food restaurant...
4: You just want it to be ready.
5: You want it to be quick, and yeah.
1: So.
5: I've never even heard of that.
1: Yep, McDLT. Mm-hmm.
0: Yeah. McPizza. That came out for select pizza? Locations. Yeah.
1: McRib.
0: McDonald's is testing a lot of things. A lot of things that
4: Greg
0: we never
4: likes
0: see.
4: That one.
1: All right, final question today comes courtesy of BB.

0: ambulance immediately. I thought I'd given somebody a heart attack. It was a loud boom. But I appreciate a good fireworks show. We get a great one here, Thunder on the Mountain. There's various across the state, but no, my firework days are over.
1: Yeah, because we'll probably be at the lake, and we like to go and shoot fireworks. They do one at the lake that we go to, like a little fireworks show as well. But yeah, we nothing crazy, but like some bottle rockets and you know.
0: Now, if it was up to me and nobody else was going to do it, I would do it. But I'd just let everybody else handle that.
2: You know what? I've never bought fireworks before. But maybe this will be a first for me.
1: Yes.
2: I never needed to. Oh, like the dads always did it.
0: Yeah.
2: You know, like I.
0: You didn't sell them in the liquor store?
2: No, we did not.
1: Just go buy the what are they, like the snaps or whatever, the little ones you can just throw on the ground and they explode.
0: Yeah.
1: And just go and throw them to people.
2: Get some of those.
1: Go do that.
2: Yeah, I've never bought fireworks.
3: That's today's Pat Ponders. Coming up next, we'll go to Omaha, Nebraska and talk to Barry McKnight, the voice of the Troy Trojans. That's next on Three Man Front.
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18: 20 years ago, the average attention span was about 2.5 minutes. Today, it's just 47 seconds. Pretty disconcerting. That's according to new research out of UC Irvine. But really, this isn't our fault, at least not entirely. We can blame technology and the world around us. Attention, it turns out, is not an unlimited resource. You only have so much of it to give. Start paying more attention to what times of the day you seem to be at your mental peak. try to knock out the more complicated stuff during that time. It's also important to take breaks every so often so you can more easily lock in when you're trying to concentrate. One expert said, even trying to visualize where you want to end your day with everything all wrapped up

0: or with tons left to do. That can act as a real motivator. I'm Dr. Sanjay Gupta, helping you live a better life.
1: Montgomery App. 5, welcome back in. This is Three Man Front on Jocks. We got the College World Series, and it's all going to get started tomorrow as the Troy Trojans will take the field there in Omaha for the first time ever. And joining us, as he did last week, as he previewed the Super Regionals with us, it was good luck, right? Coming on Three Man Front, Barry McKnight, the voice of the Troy Trojans, joins us now. How's everything in Omaha? I know there was some bad weather, right, yesterday. Is it all cleared out?
2: Yeah, it was overnight, so it didn't impact anything yesterday. It came late last night and was out early this morning. It's overcast right now. We were out at Charles Schwab just a little while ago for the Troy portion of media day, which is what it sounds like. I mean, there's groups of media all over the place. The teams practice a little bit, and interestingly enough, it was Troy. When the Trojans left, Alabama was coming in, and everything seems to be on schedule. There shouldn't be, knock on wood, any more rain the rest of the day. But it's been great. It's been everything that we had thought that it would be so far. The hotels, Alabama's included, are right on the Old Market section of Omaha. There are, you know, plenty of things for the fans to do. Of course, I'm at the Troy Hotel, so there's a lot of Troy fans where I am.
1: Right.
2: But I've also seen a lot of Alabama fans, a lot already so far, and a lot of Georgia fans as well. And, you know, from the state of Alabama perspective, nothing but excitement. Everybody's amped up for this, for both the Trojans and for the Tide.
3: And Barry, that's what I was going to ask you. You've been a part of Troy Athletics for so long and around some of those monumental events. As far as the excitement being generated from the Trojan fan base, can you compare it to another sport, another moment in time in Troy Athletics?
2: I cannot because it's more a culmination of things. I may have, you know, people have been asking me before, look, when Troy went down to Baton Rouge and beat LSU in football in 2017, that was 60 minutes of just really good football. And you know, you'd prepared for it and you'd planned for it and game planned and all that, and it came true and it was a singular moment. But this feels like more of a culmination that's been building. You know, with the slow start, Troy is probably the longest odds to win this thing, but it's better to have, you know, it's better to be, you know, the least thought of team in the College World Series than the most highly thought of team outside the College World Series field. And it kind of feels that way after the slow start, that people aren't taking Troy seriously enough. Goodness, we've won 6 games in a row against the best the country can offer on our side of the draw, playing really good baseball. But it's been building more than anything else. It feels like, particularly in the last month and a half, that this is just the culmination of so much good baseball and so much growth within the program. It doesn't feel like a singular moment like a football win might have, but it feels like just a series of really, really important moments that have built upon each other level by level.
1: I wanted to ask you about last weekend before we kind of get into the nuts and bolts of, mm-hmm. of playing West Virginia. Last week was just a historic weekend there at Troy, and just for you to be around the program as long as you have been and in that community, just talk about how that will build for the future in regards to this trip to Omaha. But my goodness gracious, just seeing what they did in that community over the weekend was just extremely impressive, not only for those of us up here in Birmingham, but across the Southeast and across the country watching baseball.
2: Yeah, and that's the value of it. Troy's always been a really good baseball town. Troy University has always had really good baseball programs. I was speaking to one of the administrators within the university as a whole, who's in charge of public relations and communications and outreach and things like that. And she said it's incalculable to put a dollar figure on the amount of publicity, of positive public relations that Troy got from that weekend, because so much work went into it. We spoke about this last week, an incredible amount of work to go from Monday, when you realize that you are hosting a Super Regional, to Friday when you're actually playing it. And everything from the trucking in of the temporary grandstands in left field to the ticket sales, it all paid off in just the pictures on ESPN, on the ESPN family of networks, the pictures of the fans standing over in the corner of the vet of the football stadium, and the fans out in left field and the grandstand and everything. It is incalculable to put a value on it. I'm not capable of it, of just how important that was to your question for the city of Troy, for Troy University, for Troy Athletics, and for the Troy baseball program. I could not in my strongest dreams have ever thought it would have gone just as well as it did.
3: Hanging out with Barry McKnight, radio TV voice of Troy University. Troy getting set to take on West Virginia in Omaha, the first game coming up tomorrow. I want to ask you about West Virginia, 29-3. That's how they outscored Cal Poly. This team getting a lot of buzz as you've scouted West Virginia. You look at the matchups. Where are the keys you're finding, and where are the Mountaineers strongest?
2: They're strong on the pitching staff, and Troy has been strong as well. It's interesting because of three things that I have identified. Number one, the Mountaineer pitching staff, they led the Big 12, the starters, I mean, they led the Big 12 in team ERA, and they led it by a lot. They've got three guys, a couple of whom are Division II transfers, who have really grown into roles, and they were very strong last week, as you mentioned, against Cal Poly. Troy's starting staff has been very strong in the last month and a half as well. Benjamin Stubbs and Tommy Egan and Hayden Smith. Stubbs and Egan both went deep in their starts in the Super Regional. That's one thing. They're very similar in strength in the starting staff. Number two, I do think that along with Daniel Jackson from Georgia, who's the best player in the country, in this matchup specifically, you'll see two of the best catchers in the country, certainly two of the best catchers in the draw, in Jimmy Janicki in Troy. And the catcher for West Virginia, all of a sudden I'm drawing a blank, I think it's Gavin Clark. Those two guys are two of the most athletic catchers you'll ever see, and also two really, really good hitters. And the third thing is that I've identified, there's always, and I know you guys have followed the College World Series for a long time, Omaha always seems to hold close to them and root for the real underdogs. They'll
1: Absolutely.
2: Identify yep. an underdog team, and the city will take it to heart. They'll root for the underdog. They'll support the team that they think has an uphill climb. West Virginia would have been that underdog if it wasn't for Troy's presence in here. And that's really what I've, you think about it and it's a thing and you see it on TV and all that. But when we're in the middle of it and, my wife and I are going to dinner and we're seeing people, hey, Troy, man, we're pulling for you,
1: Yeah.
2: Troy has a really good chance of being sort of the crowd favorite throughout the entire event just because the odds are longer for Troy than for most of the other ones. Those are the three things that I think we'll certainly spotlight in our broadcast, and I think those are three real keys to the matchup itself.
1: As you look at this team this year, and the schedule was very tough, and it's the only 30-loss team ever to make the College World Series, and that's not a shot at Troy. That's a compliment to the schedule, the strength of schedule that they tried to play. But as you're around this team and they continue that momentum, especially here in the postseason, it seems like to me, and you can correct me if I'm wrong, Barry, but it seems to me that this team is not going to let these big lights in Omaha or the stage intimidate them. It looks like they're playing loose and fancy free, and it looks like they're just doing what their God-given ability has given them the opportunity to do.
2: Yeah, and let that God-given ability shine through. There's not going to be any trepidation. They're not going to be gun-shy about the whole thing. And I think that's one of the reasons why the schedule was constructed that way. I mean, this team has played at Georgia. This team has played at Florida, both of those twice. They played Alabama twice. Troy has beaten Georgia and Alabama this year, and those are two teams that are in the final eight. At Vanderbilt, Troy's played at Mississippi State. Troy has played Maryland three games out of the Big Ten. So, there is nothing that's in front of this team that either A, they haven't faced before, and by and large, they haven't prevailed against before. Number two, it's a team that really does not require anything more than what they've already got to be successful in the College World Series. And number three, it's a team that has the mental makeup to take anything that's handed to them. Because, like you said, with the tough schedule, and, you know, some of those losses weren't to, you know, top 100 teams, they have shown a remarkable resilience that I think is one of the keys in an 11-day tournament, is just keep on keeping on no matter what's thrown. This has turned into, it wasn't early, but it has turned into a very, very resilient team because of what you're asking, because of the schedule that they faced throughout the year.
3: Barry, you've had a long and illustrious career. Where will tomorrow rank for you both personally and professionally?
2: At the very top. At the very top. A win tomorrow certainly will be an all-timer for sure. But also, you got to factor in what it means for the future. Look, you know as well as I do, the team that wins at the very end is usually not the team that comes out of the initial losers bracket. You almost never, ever see a team even play in the championship series that loses their first game. So, yeah, it would be an extraordinary accomplishment, but also it would be an amazing springboard to give themselves a chance later on in the draw on Sunday when, you know, they play either Ole Miss or North Carolina and throughout. It would be big just in and of itself, but also in what it could mean in the future for Troy baseball.
1: Barry, I'm just curious. I'm sure there will be plenty of Troy fans there in Omaha. I'm sure many folks have made the trek north.
2: Yes, there have been. I don't know if there's going to be 7,033 like there were at Real Base Field in the Super Regional game, too. But, you know, this, where we are, is really ground central for all the Troy fans. We've had, you know, a lot of people come early on Wednesday to get ready and get situated. We'll have a lot of fans that'll be here tomorrow, of course, but also there's a lot of fans who are hoping that the Trojans win and will definitely come in over the weekend on Sunday as well. I mean, a lot. For Troy, or for anybody, really, it will be a lot of fans. For a small school like ours, this is a big, big deal.
1: Well, it's fantastic, and I'm so happy you're getting an opportunity to call it coming up tomorrow. And, of course, the Troy fans making the trek there for the first time ever in Omaha. I got a feeling you guys are going to make some noise. You're going to be hanging around for a little while, Barry. So always appreciate your time. Have the time of your life up there, and hopefully we'll catch up with you again very soon.
2: Yeah, that sounds great. I would look forward to that for sure.
1: Thank you, Barry. Thanks, take Barry. Care.
2: Take care, fellas.
1: Thank you so much. That is Barry McKnight. He is the voice of the Troy Trojans. He joined us on the Higginbotham Hotline. 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
0: Have you ever noticed that you mostly breathe through one nostril at a time? Even when you're not sick, even when your allergies aren't bothering you. The body actually switches the dominant nostril as frequently as every 2 hours while we're awake. That's according to Adam Taylor, an anatomy professor at Lancaster University in the UK. This alternating cycle is automatic. It's regulated subconsciously by the hypothalamus and the brain, he said. Your body does this to give each nostril a chance to rest and repair so they don't get too dried out, which could make it easier for pathogens and inflammation to cause damage. Now, Taylor also said studies suggest the left nostril may be more dominant, and when the right nostril is dominant, the body is in a more alert or even stressed state. Who knew? Pretty fascinating stuff. I'm Dr. Sanjay Gupta, helping you live a better life.
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1: Tomorrow we will head back to Omaha. We'll talk to Roger Hoover, one of the voices of Crimson Tide Sports Network. He'll be on the call as the Alabama baseball team. They get in action on Saturday there in Omaha, Nebraska. A story has just been posted a few minutes ago by Golf Digest. This is an exclusive story by Golf Digest. In this report, they say that Phil Mickelson has been accused of inappropriate contact with a female course employee, and he was removed from this private golf club. According to Golf Digest, it says multiple sources with knowledge of the matter confirmed to Golf Digest that Mickelson is no longer a member of the Farms Golf Club outside of San Diego after a female club employee accused the six-time major champion of inappropriate contact with her before a round of golf earlier this spring. Golf Digest has identified and verified the employee and is withholding her name to protect her privacy. She declined to participate in this story. Mickelson, who announced in February he would step away from competition while tending to a family health matter, declined invitations to comment directly on the allegations, but a spokesperson for the golfer offered the following statement, quote, "Any misunderstanding has been cleared up. Phil continues to attend a family health matter and is uncertain when he will be able to return to professional golf," end quote. According to Golf Digest and multiple sources, Mickelson approached the female employee at the clubhouse where he made non-consensual and inappropriate physical contact with her. The employee rejected his advances. As Mickelson returned to the course, the employee reported the incident to the supervisors. Club officials took the allegations seriously, moved quickly, initiating a review and investigation before locating Mickelson's mid-round. He was confronted with the accusation on the course. Following that confrontation, he was told to vacate the premises and left the course before completing his round.
3: Look, for it to be Phil Mickelson, for this to be a private club, and for them to initiate and take the action that they did, and I don't know what exactly she's claiming happened, but obviously it was enough for the club officials to tell Phil Mickelson you gotta go.
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17: A better life with Dr. Sanjay Gupta.
0: We all know how important it is to stay active as we age, especially as we get older. But I've come to realize that for as good as people are about getting their cardio in, a lot of older folks really don't seem to be doing the recommended amount of strength training or even understand why it's so important. It helps you stay functional and therefore independent for as long as possible. Certified strength and conditioning specialist Dana Santis says a great place to start is not with dumbbells or barbells, but with your body weight, which allows you to build strength while also learning how your body moves and where your limitations exist. It also reduces the risk of overwhelming your connective tissue, which adapts more slowly than muscles as we get older. Once you're comfortable, you can dial up that intensity, but do it slowly, do it carefully. I'm Dr. Sanjay Gupta, helping you live a better life.
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25: The New York Knicks staged the largest comeback in NBA Finals history, erasing a 29-point deficit to defeat the San Antonio Spurs 107-106 in Game 4. Jalen Brunson dropped 36 points, and OG Anunoby tipped the game winner in with 1.2 seconds left to give New York a commanding 3-1 series lead. Unbelievable. I'm Addie Bates.
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2: sports. Men's French Open semifinals, and in a tournament full of upsets, how about one more? For world number two, Sasha Zverev, there's no better opportunity for him to finally win his first Grand Slam, but I think the pressure gets to him. On the other side of the net is 20-year-old Jakub Menchik, fearless in wielding a huge serve in a big game. Menchik has a 4-3 record against top five players in his young career. He's equipped to pull off the upset tomorrow at more than 3-1. Menchik on the money line. I'm Pat Boyle, Bet Smarter and Beat the Books. 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

0: It is 1 o'clock. Welcome in. This is Three Man Front on Jocks. Pat Landrum, Molly Conrad with you until 2 o'clock. A lot of Soresby talk. We'll get you updated on what's going on there. SEC schedule was released last night with kickoff times, including 4 early games for the Auburn Tigers, October 24th through November 14th. The Auburn team will play at 11 a.m. kickoff. Meanwhile, Alabama, a lot of games that were flexed, so more than likely they will either be a 2:30 or a 6 or 7 o'clock kickoff in prime time. But we're going to talk a little bit more about the national college football scene. Joining us now, Bill Bender from the Sporting News joins us on the Higginbotham Hotline. Bill, Happy New Year. Hope you're well.
1: Hey, thanks for having me on. How are you guys doing?
0: Doing well. Before we get into this outstanding list of coaching rankings that you do at the Sporting News, I just wanted to get your national perspective of what's going on out in the state of Texas with Brendan Soresby.
1: Well, I could be logical and talk in logical terms, but those went out the window on Monday morning. I understand as a parent who has a son that, you know, kids make mistakes, and I understand all that. And you want to be sensitive to a gambling addiction. With any family that's had addiction touch their family, mine has. So all that said, he broke the rule that you can't break. You can gamble on games. And every athlete knows that when they step into the arena. And that's what happened. And I think the punishment, 2 games, is kind of nonsensical. And you and I both know the Pandora's box that will open the second he steps on the field, because do we think he's going to be the last athlete that gambles on games if he gets he didn't get away with it, but he basically does.
2: Bill Bender of the Sporting News joining us here on Three Man Front, joining us on the Higginbotham Hotline. We have the annual coaches ranking list, 1 through 138. I know it's not an exact science, but how tough is it to measure past accomplishments versus what have you done for me lately?
1: Well, it's tough. I mean, that's part of it. You know, like you said, it's not an exact science. I've done this I have the spreadsheet. I've done it every year since 2015. You can go all the way back to the first coming out of the first year of the college football playoff when we had Urban Meyer number one. It's fun to look at over the years. I have fun doing it. I will take the punches from the list after you're done. But you know what I mean? When I'm done, like when I get done with it, I'll take the punches is what I meant to say. But it was fun to put together this year, and we do have a new number one. And I think the what have you done for me lately, has any coach done that better than Kurt Cignetti in the last 3 years? And I think the answer is no.
0: It's interesting because, as you just said, Kirk Cignetti is number one on your list. Kirby Smart, once Nick Saban retired, he pretty much took up the mantle of being the coach in the Southeastern Conference. He comes in at number two, Ryan Day three. But I want to ask you about number four, Marcus Freeman, done an outstanding job there in South Bend. So if you're comparing and contrasting someone like a Marcus Freeman and let's just say a Mario Cristobal, both guys did play for a national championship. Neither one of them won. Why would Freeman be ahead of Mario? Just giving an example of those two.
1: You can do Dan Lanning too, even though he hasn't played in the national championship yet. But what he's done at Oregon the last 2 years has been incredible. Mario obviously done it in 2 places and had a successful run last year. And I know Miami beat Notre Dame, but you know, if you look at the last 3 years with Freeman, it's right up there with anybody. And he has Notre Dame in position to do it again this year. I think what he's done at that program, we talked about this a couple of years ago. I don't know down your way if it's true, but he's made them likable in places where they previously weren't because of his coaching style, his players' coach style, his charisma, those kind of things. And he is recruiting as well as they've recruited in the era where we've tracked that sort of thing.
2: Kalen DeBoer of Alabama, this would be one that I think would be one of those that's super, super tough because you weigh what he walked into but versus what he did and so impressive early in his career, of course, Washington, and before that, Fresno State. Can you kind of go into where he ranks and why you arrived at that ranking?
1: Yeah, I was on Bobby Carpenter's show this morning, and he had a good way of putting it. It's like a top 10 coach that you have that was on the hot seat last year, and that's you know, those are 2 terms that don't often collide. But I think what he's done the last 3 years between taking Washington to a national championship game, they did win a playoff game last year. And I like the quarterback development piece. I mean, you can say what you want about where the Rams drafted him, but Kalen DeBoer has produced two first-round quarterbacks in the last 3 years.
0: Excellent point. Yeah, and that's something that we do remind Alabama fans almost on a daily basis here. Bill Bender joining us from the Sporting News, talking about his college football coach rankings that come out in the Sporting News. So I am curious, you've got Kalen DeBoer at 6. Lane Kiffin, always a hot topic of conversation in the SEC. He comes in at number 8, right behind his good friend Steve Sarkisian. What do you think about Lane Kiffin taking the job at LSU? And do you think it'll be a year or two before he gets that program going the way he wants it to get going? Or do you think he can make a splash in year one?
1: Well, I think Lane Kiffin is a top 10 coach now, whether we believe that or not. You know, like, you look at what he did at Ole Miss and everything on the field to get them into the position where they were before he left last year, pretty remarkable. I think most people around the SEC would say the same thing. Likes a lot of attention off the field, obviously. We spent an entire week talking about the Vanity Fair article here at Sporting News. But, you know, Sarkisian's right there with him. They were tough to, like, I don't know. You guys tell me. I think we have them correct. But if you flip them, and if Sark, by the way, has taken Texas to a playoff two of the last 3 years, and you could have made the argument they should have been in there last year. So it's not like he's underperforming with that Texas machine.
0: Well, this might surprise you, but me and Landrum both, we would probably have Lane Kiffin barely in the top 10 based on the fact that he has not been able. Now, the Ole Miss team technically under his direction got to a college football playoff, but I would most definitely have Steve Sarkisian ahead of Lane Kiffin like you have on your list.
1: Yeah, I mean, and that's fair, right? So, like, Sark, Lanning, Kiffin, who do I have number 9? I have
0: Cristobal.
1: I'm sorry, I don't have it in front.
0: Yeah, Cristobal.
1: Cristobal at 9 and Dabo at 10.
0: Right.
1: So that rounds out the 10. Dabo was another tough one, by the way.
0: Yeah.
1: Each year. And I like I said, I've done this since 2015. So there's a 9-year period where Dabo was in the top 5. And then I, you know, you gradually start to push him down a little bit. And so what you were talking about, career versus lately, well, how do you rank a coach who has 2 national titles, one of only 2 in the sport that does, coming off a 7-6 season with constant questions about how he's going to manage the portal and how he's going to manage, you know, NIL and those kind of things? They did have a very disappointing season last year.
2: Mike Elko at Texas A&M just misses the top 10. And you look at what he's done at Duke and what he's done already with that Aggie program and getting to a college football playoff this past season. I would think that you have another repeat. Mike Elko, we could be possibly hunting, what, top 7 next year on the list?
1: He's been awesome. I like the no-nonsense nature of how he coaches. You know, to have that success at Duke and then turn around and take A&M, who we've talked about over the years, you know, what's their culture like? Are they, you know, fit to be a playoff program? And he does that last year. And, yeah, it was a disappointing finish in the playoff and a disappointing loss to Texas. But I think what he's done there is flipped the culture a little bit. Got that no-nonsense philosophy. There's that – in that 25, there's that block of coaches, Elko, Jeff Brohm, Rhett Lashley. They're kind of my favorite coaches on the list because, you know, you think about SMU, right? Like, they bought their way into the ACC and they've immediately become a contender. And Rhett's done an incredible job there. That's why he was in the running for the Arkansas job. And then I really like Jeff Brohm a lot at Louisville. Look at what he's done between Louisville and Purdue.
0: Big
1: and
0: time.
1: And think, that's Louisville and Purdue, guys.
0: Yeah, no, very much so. I am curious, and you just mentioned some of these names that – potentially, if things go a certain way this season, they could find themselves higher up on your list next year. But give us another name or two that maybe is in your top 25 currently that you wouldn't be shocked if a season or them getting in the CFP this year, kind of coming out of nowhere, that they might crack your top 15 or top 10 next year on a list in which they might be, you know, anywhere between 17 and 25 on this year's rendition.
1: Sure, sure. Well, I mean, look at those two names back to back. Matt Campbell at Penn State.
0: Yep.
1: You know, always kind of out in that range. I think in 25 years, for those of us who remember the era of Iowa State football, the best thing about it for like a 20-year period was Troy Davis, the 2,000-yard running back back in the 90s. What he's done at Iowa State was incredible. Penn State's got a super friendly schedule. He could bump them up. And I think he's just going to be tied to the hip to James Franklin at Virginia Tech. I was asked earlier today on one of my hits, why is Franklin so low? Well, I mean, easy answer, he got fired. But long answer, you do look at his record and his success at Penn State, and I think he will have the same at Virginia Tech, that I'll look for them to become a contender in the ACC sooner rather than later.
2: You know, and this is so tough, Bill, because you start going through the list, and there's so many good coaches. I look at 31, 32, and 33 here in your ranking. 30, 31, and 32, yeah. Kenny Dillingham of Arizona State, Clark Lee at 31 of Vanderbilt, and then Brent Key, local product, and what he's done at Georgia Tech. That's just an example of you look at those guys and the success they've had with those programs, and still they fall outside of the top 30.
1: Yeah, you know what? And that last question, it's like those are guys that fit that description. You know what Clark did? He was the Eddie Robinson Coach of the Year. Fantastic. Another charismatic coach that's gotten the most out of that Vanderbilt program. And it's taken time, but he's made it happen. Willie Fritz was just outside the top 25 at Houston. And I like the Cougars this year. And I think he's done a fantastic job. John Sumrall at Florida. Look at him at the previous two stops. Can he do it at Florida, what he did at Troy and Tulane? There's another, like, just no nonsense. I had a friend that I talk college football with all the time, and he always uses the phrase, is he a serious football coach? You know what I mean? Like, and you can tell the difference sometimes.
2: Yep.
1: This John Sumrall is a serious football coach, and I think he'll do well there.
0: All right, before we let you go, I do want to get your take on the current system that we have in the college football playoff, the back and forth between the SEC and the Big Ten. It's kind of been at a stalemate. It's been the hot topic of conversation until the judge on Monday ruled the way they ruled in the state of Texas. Also, the Cruz bill's getting a lot of momentum and conversation in my neck of the woods. But I am curious, what do you think will stop this stalemate between the Big Ten and the SEC in regards to the college football playoff? Are we going to be kicking the can down the road for another season before we can get back to maybe some type of talk between the two to kind of acquiesce and say, you know what, this is for the betterment of the game? What do you think we are right now in regards to the CFP expansion?
1: Well, I don't think you're going to like my answer, because I am a big proponent of 16. And I keep banging on this drum. So if we had 16 last year, BYU gets in, Texas gets in, Vandy gets in, and Notre Dame, of course, gets in. And then you have like a 2-15 game between the example, you might have Diego Pavia playing at the Shoe up here in Columbus. I think people would watch that.
0: Oh, yeah.
1: You'd put the first two rounds on campus and then go, if I was the commissioner, and you'd go from there. So the problem is 24 has been talked about so much, and they're selling it to us, right, little by little. At the first time you heard it, you're like, oh, my gosh, no, 24. By the time the SEC and Big Ten meetings were over, were you reading pieces that were kind of like, oh, it wouldn't be so bad? And the next thing you know, it's going to be, we need to go to 24. So I don't know if it'll be next year, but I think that's the direction we're headed. I don't love it. But, I mean, you're going to learn to have to. But I'm still a guy that, like, it's kind of how I felt when we went from 4 to 12. I'm like, well, why didn't we try 8?
2: Bill,
1: so if we go to 12 to 24, why don't we try 16?
2: Hey, at this point, if we can just try something, right? And stay out of courtrooms and meeting rooms. Bill, before we let you go, I did want to ask you, Alex Golish, he comes in on your list at number 50. Your thoughts on the Auburn new head coach?
1: You know, I'm excited to see how he does. He grew up here, right here in Central Ohio, Dublin, Ohio. And I've watched his career from offense coordinator to what he did at South Florida with that offense and Byron Brown and how exciting he was, especially early in the season last year. You know, I think he's a good fit for Auburn. And, you know, obviously when you're rebuilding a roster based on the portal, that's by necessity sometimes. I'm going to be interested to see how he recruits in the SEC. That's how the question I have when somebody comes into the SEC from the G6, right? So Sumrall, Silverfield, Golish, all these guys are really good coaches in the American Conference. And I know they can coach on the field. But how are they going to recruit? Where, I always tell you guys, you can finish 5 in the SEC in recruiting and be outside the top 10, right? Or be like sixth and be outside the top 10. That's how elite the recruiting is. That'll be the key.
2: Well, Bill, been following and enjoying your work for years. They're at the Sporting News senior writer, but we always appreciate the time, the insight, and this just makes us realize that we're that much closer to college football.
1: Oh, you know, I think I have 3 or 4 hits in Alabama today. You guys are different down there, right?
2: So, we are.
1: You know, very, very great to grateful to be on your show. Let's make it a habit.
0: All right.
1: Me back anytime. This is a lot of fun.
2: That'd be great.
0: Thank you, Bill.
2: Thank you, Bill.
1: Thanks, guys.
2: Bill Bender joining us. Sporting News at Bill Bender 92 joining us at Higginbotham Hotline. 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
11: Colleague of mine was telling me the other day about how their Instagram feed is filled with videos, most of them kind of funny, about how grandparents and friends tend to bulldoze new parents out of the way to get to see their baby. As a dad of 3 daughters, I know how life really does become all about them the moment those kids are born. But I also know parents are still people too who need their own attention beyond being mom or dad. And moms, in particular in those early years, can feel especially invisible in the eyes of other people. So what can you do to stop contributing to what is known as maternal invisibility? Women we spoke to said these two things were the most helpful. When people stopped to ask how they could best support them, number one, or when they took the initiative to handle certain tasks that obviously needed to be done. I'm Dr. Sanjay Gupta, helping you live a better life.
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1: Appreciate Bill Bender joining the show. Interesting to see that Kalen DeBoer, still a top 10 coach, and you would think listening to people like Conrad around the state of Alabama, they're ready to get rid of Kalen DeBoer.
2: Yeah, that's why he wants the black. DeBoer's funeral. That's what Conrad tells us.
3: I feel like, especially when we all get together on Tuesdays and we have a good collection of Alabama and Auburn fans, I think I'm one of the few that actively supports and advocates for Kalen DeBoer.
2: You do, actually.
3: I like Kalen DeBoer. I think he's a good coach. And again, I would ask, who would you replace him with?
2: You're ready to fire Grubb, though. They don't have a good running game.
3: Well, yeah. Yeah. Got to get that fixed.
2: Yeah. 205-834-9450 on the text line. A lot of your texts coming in, going back to the question Pat asked us during Pat Ponders about how much World Cup we're going to watch. Lewis says 0% of the World Cup. Go every team versus USA. Just say no to socialist kickball. We do not need to excel at this.
3: So he's actively rooting against America.
2: Yes. By the way, going back to your debate that you have with Hastings coming up, Lewis said he was in public education while you were in school, Conrad, and that you're going to struggle.
3: I'm
2: glad you're not still in education.
3: I enjoyed history growing up because a lot of my history teachers were also my baseball coaches, and it was a lot of worksheets.
1: They wanted to keep you eligible.
3: That's right.
2: Dave says he will watch way more than 50%. He's going to watch every single day.
3: Man, he's not even getting paid, what, the 50 grand to do that in the glass cube in Times Square? Mm-mm. He's just doing it for the love of the game.
2: This one rolls in. Hey, Faye checking in. Y'all know I'm in Conrad's corner. Winking emoji, blowing kiss emoji.
1: It's good to hear from her. We have not heard from her. I thought maybe Conrad had maybe done something to warrant her not participating in the text line anymore.
2: If it was something that happened when they weren't at the table, it would have had to, but it was very... They were both acting like it was their first boy-girl dance.
1: It was very awkward.
2: Yeah. Like, just kind of sitting shoulder to shoulder, not really looking in the direction of one another. It was more so her. She was starstruck.
3: And I'm happily married.
2: Wasn't going that angle, but yes, you are.
3: But I will always appreciate the support.
2: Yes.
3: I will take it.
2: Keller says, I'm on Team Conrad. I'll bring the waffles.
3: Yeah. Yes. Now that. Front row seat for Keller.
2: Jason says, text me the date. He has paid the $250 to charity for the ringside seat.
3: June 30th.
2: But I'm going to text it to you anyways.
3: 18 more days or 19 more days of prep for me.
1: Have you prepped at all?
3: No. I'll get there.
1: But you will prep.
3: Yes, I will. Greg, Hastings has me beat, though. He has the flashcards already.
2: Greg says, great to hear Barry. Congrats to him and Troy. We miss him being here in the MGM. Thank you for the text.
3: Hopefully we're talking to Barry next week as Troy's continuing on their run.
2: Ryan in Tennessee, this is Darren's friend. I think Texas Tech should play Sorsby. Let him keep a scholarship but earn no NIL money. Make him bet on himself to go out, have a great season, earn his pay at the next level. See real quick what this is actually about. Air quotes, mental health. Thank you, Ryan in Tennessee.
3: Again, another thing that sounds good, but not realistic, unfortunately. But yeah, sounds good. Hit him in the pocketbook.
2: Drake passing along, in case you haven't seen it. Florida has unveiled a $1.5 billion renovation to Ben Hill Griffin Stadium.
1: renderings look fantastic.
2: Yes, they
1: do. They look awesome.
2: They look great.
3: And for
2: and
3: context,
2: that stadium could use it.
3: If I'm not mistaken, I saw somebody posted this earlier about the renovations. The construction of Mercedes-Benz Stadium in Atlanta was about $1.6 billion. Just to give... I don't know if I need to fact check that, but that's what I saw somebody... Just trying to provide context for... It's almost like Florida's getting an entire new stadium in terms of the amount of money and resources they're putting behind this. But yeah, it looks... The pictures look awesome.
2: This text reads, I can only imagine how obnoxiously arrogant New Yorkers are going to be after they win the championship. Worse than the Nick Saban era Bama fans. Woo!
3: Yeah, those guys were the worst. Hey, Pat, we were talking about, what was it yesterday? Like the most hated teams or something. Alabama had fallen to 7. But you sent me something today. Alabama's still the most hated fan base in college football.
1: That's right. A lot of different polls out there. The one I cited yesterday, Alabama was 7th. The one I sent Conrad a little bit earlier in the show, they're number one. Still number one.
3: Number one in something.
1: Now, here is there a difference between... Because the one I cited yesterday was the most hated. The one I sent you is the most obnoxious fan base.
3: Ah.
1: Or is that the same?
3: I would say that's basically the same. But maybe it's the, we don't hate the team as much because they're, you know, not having the success they were before, but the fans are still acting like it's 2012. Maybe that's what it is.
2: Somebody asking if Conrad actually sent the text about pulling against America in the World Cup, and he's just pretending that he's Lewis.
3: That's
2: actually a really interesting thought. The Texas Tech AD is talking about integrity. I don't think he knows the true definition of integrity. My father always told me the definition of integrity is always doing the right thing when nobody is watching. Barry sounds like Kevin Harlan. A little bit. George Klyakoff's burner phone. Now we get into it. Hastings is a real man, the kind that cuts the grass with his shirt off. He gets George's endorsement. American flag emoji. Jason says, it's too bad y'all can't have James Brown come do the show like I'm Rocky.
3: Yeah.
2: Hicka! Vince Allen says, I'm an all-team Conrad. Conrad texting the show again. Thank you, Conrad. Team Conrad, he's taking a beating for the show, so I got to go with him. So they're already predicting your outcome.
3: I think they're just talking about the fact that generally on a daily basis.
2: Oh.
3: Yeah.
2: John here, it's orange emojis. Emojis because I'm a Vols fan. Never was a pineapple, LOL.

0: Texas. That's next.
1: 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The World Cup begins in Mexico City. This is Mexico's 18th World Cup appearance. Only four nations have been in more. They haven't missed one since 1990, but they haven't had much World Cup success. A couple of quarterfinal appearances in 1970 and again in 86. Both times they were the host nation. Mexico, of course, teaming up with their North American neighbors, the U.S. and Canada. After Mexico's opening game with South Africa that starts in about an hour, there's a game tonight, 10 Eastern in Guadalajara. South Korea in its 12th World Cup taking on Czechia, who qualified in dramatic fashion. Back-to-back UEFA wins over Ireland and Denmark, both games went to penalty kicks. This is Czechia's first World Cup since 2008. Tomorrow, it's Canada and Bosnia-Herzegovina. That's in Toronto. And then it's the U.S. versus Paraguay in Los Angeles. With this World Soccer Update, John Stachauer, Westwood One Sports.
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14: Have you ever noticed that you mostly breathe through one nostril at a time? Even when you're not sick, even when your allergies aren't bothering you. The body actually switches the dominant nostril as frequently as every 2 hours while we're awake. That's according to Adam Taylor, an anatomy professor at Lancaster University in the UK. This alternating cycle is automatic. It's regulated subconsciously by the hypothalamus and the brain, he said. Your body does this to give each nostril a chance to rest and repair so they don't get too dried out, which could make it easier for pathogens and inflammation to cause damage. Now, Taylor also said studies suggest the left nostril may be more dominant, and when the

0: right nostril is dominant, the body is in a more alert or even stressed state. Who knew? Pretty fascinating stuff. I'm Dr. Sanjay Gupta, helping you live a better life.
1: Doc's Montgomery app.
2: As we've been following most of the afternoon, the Attorney General of the state of Texas, he sent a letter to the Big 12 conference this morning and said, beware, tread lightly. If you go after Texas Tech sanction-wise, you better get ready because you could be in violation of the injunction, which would break federal and state law. Moments ago on ESPN SportsCenter, Pete Thamel, national college football writer, broadcaster for ESPN, he was on with Matt Berry, who is now the new host of SEC Nation that you'll be able to see on Saturdays on the SEC Network. He gave this report on Brennan Sorsby and the ongoing battle between Texas Tech and the Big 12.
3: Yeah, Matt, so this was a Big 12 executive board call, a select group of presidents. Kansas president Doug Girard is the head of it, and there are also presidents from Kansas State, Arizona, and BYU. They met with Big 12 commissioner Brett Yormark and legal counsel from the Big 12. They discussed potential options on how to punish Texas Tech or Brennan Sorsby in the wake of this injunction. Generally speaking, I was told that the options that the Big 12 was expected to discuss would be something individual for Sorsby. An additional suspension. He's obviously going to be suspended for the first two games, or some kind of punishment for Texas Tech. History is always a good indicator here, Matt. Remember about a decade ago when Baylor had its spiral under Art Briles, the league fined Baylor $2 million and withheld media revenue. They eventually did give it back to Baylor, but for example, 1 year's media revenue is about $40 million. So there's a menu of potential things the Big 12 is going to discuss, but look, this is complicated. They're going to have to tangle legally with both Jeffrey Kessler, the state attorney general, and obviously Cody Campbell, the Texas Tech mega booster who has endless millions. I've been told by sources that the tenor from the Big 12 is one of strategy and not emotion. The ADs made clear their emotions. It's unclear yet, Matt, if the Big 12 presidents are matching that emotion from the Big 12's athletic directors. There obviously were curse words and threats and such coming from that AD room. And there's a clear consensus in that room from the 15 other ADs. They don't want Brennan Sorsby to play this year. But will that actually materialize? We'll find out probably in the upcoming week. The third and final step here is that the entire Big 12 president group is expected to meet on Monday. I've been told by sources to not expect a vote coming out of that meeting or any decision, but they'll go through the menu of options with the full group of Big 12 leaders, and we'll get a signal probably from that meeting of what could be next in the Texas Tech and Brennan Sorsby saga.
4: That clears it up.
2: Oh. In this day and age, with information at your fingertips, why would you not be like ready to do a vote like after maybe 30 minutes or 45 minutes of discussion? This is not 1993 where you just walk in and hand out a bunch of leaflets and you go over everything. Everybody's well versed in the situation. I think it's pretty much, are you okay with having someone that gambled 9,000 times as a college football player who's admitted to all this?
4: By the way,
2: are you okay with that or are you not?
4: Yeah, and if you're going to withhold the media rights and you're going to give me a break.
2: That's not what it's about.
4: No,
2: it's not about the money.
4: It's not about that.
2: So, yeah, it sounds like to me, based on, and I'm just reading between the lines, I have not communicated with Pete Thamel, does an outstanding job, but just listening to that, that tells me that Brett Yormark is getting more control of the room. You hear all the athletic directors say what they did. The coaches say what they did. Now cooler heads are trying to prevail, and he's trying to get everybody back in line, and then we'll see what happens next week when they get on the next call. So, wow. I don't think this has anything to do with Brennan Sorsby. I've been told that Molly has got something that she needs to share on the program, so I will throw it over to her at the news desk. Good afternoon, Molly.
5: Good afternoon. We have an update from friend of the program, Hastings.
2: Oh, this is a Hastings update. Mm-hmm. He got a sounder and everything. That's pretty big.
5: He did. He says, after a lot of thought and debate, I have decided to retire from the show and pull out of the trivia challenge.
2: What?
6: What?
5: taking a play out of the famous Jim from Tuscaloosa's book. I fear our tiff has become too personal with Communist Conrad's soft as baby crab skin. I couldn't keep a straight face. I'm sorry. I wish Conrad all the best, and I hope that you can find an alternate.
4: This is very France of you, Hastings.
6: What?
5: I just read them.
2: I'm shocked.
7: It's a bad look for Hastings.
2: I have not spoken to Hastings. I have not communicated with Hastings. This one shocks me as much as it does our audience.
4: That's all right. I live near a retired history professor. He'll do it.
7: Thank you. That sounds great. I would love that.
4: He'll do it.
2: But part of the bet was him dressing up if Conrad lost and carries, you know, Hastings golf clubs at a local golf establishment. We're going to have a...
4: I think this is fake news. This is drama.
7: I think he is trying to stir something. This is Hastings 101 right here. Not enough attention's on him anymore. People are starting to advocate for me. So he's got to, you know, stir it up. Add some drama in there.
4: Man up, Hastings.
7: This
4: Let's go.
7: This is classic Hastings right here.
4: He'll Maybe be I back. Scared him with my sample question the other day.
7: He'll be back. They always come back. He'll be back.
4: Yeah. All right. 205-834-9450 on the text line. 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Some of you trying to get in. 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
0: We've talked a lot about measles over the past year, but mumps has largely flown under the radar, even though it's been making a bit of a comeback as well. That's because fewer people are getting the MMR vaccine, which stands for measles, mumps, and rubella. The vaccine's been around for decades. It is effective. It is safe. What makes mumps outbreaks difficult to contain is that symptoms usually don't appear for 2 to 3 weeks after someone's been exposed. And that can make it hard to pin down where that exposure took place. And someone who is infected can transmit the virus to someone else before they are symptomatic. If you get sick, which could manifest like a run-of-the-mill respiratory virus or the telltale swelling of your cheeks and jaw, all you can really do at that point is to treat the symptoms and also isolate yourself so you don't infect anyone else. I'm Dr. Sanjay Gupta, helping you live a better life.
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0: nighttime. All right, so you just heard Pete Thamel moments ago on ESPN SportsCenter. Moments ago, Brett Yormark has released a statement, and it reads the following. This is the commissioner of the Big 12 Conference. Shortly before the start of today's Big 12 Executive Board meeting, the conference received a letter from the Texas Attorney General's office notifying the conference of potential legal action from Texas Tech if the conference pursues certain actions under its bylaws. We are taking time with our legal counsel to understand the concerns of the state and will meet again with the full board next week. We moved forward with our executive board today in preparation for our full board meeting on Monday. We had a good and informative discussion. Sentiment among the executive board was no different from what we heard from the ADs earlier this week. Our discussion with the full board will determine our course of action, and all options remain on the table.
1: Yeah, I don't think you come out with all these preemptive threats, and maybe they're not threats. They're going to follow through with them if the Big 12 does do that. But I don't think you do that if you're hearing and they're talking with one another that you're, okay, we'll come try to come to some amicable agreement if you think that that's going to happen. You put that out there because you know what the room is, and you have the Jim Taylors, the AD at Kansas State, maybe some chancellors that come in and they say, you know what, I'll retire first before I let this stand. If you're going to allow this, then I'm out. They've probably gotten some of those threats. But it tells me that they read the room, they didn't like what they heard, and then they came out with legal, and they said, we're going to come full guns blazing. And sounds like, I know he's being careful with what he says, but maybe the board that's sitting behind Brett Yormark ready to go to battle.
0: What I find interesting, the most damning thing if you're a Texas Tech fan is basically saying that what he heard in the room was no different than what the AD said on a call earlier this week. It was reported by Brendan Marcello from CBS Sports that 15 of the 16 athletic directors on that call was vehemently opposed to Sorsby playing quarterback this season
1: at all.
0: Texas Tech.
1: At all. No, not a suspension, no. Not a summer on six, summer on a two-game suspension. No, the entire season. This tells you it's divided college football, but now you have the Big 12 in the infighting. This seems like it's a Texas Tech versus the world. And it probably should be.
2: Well, and for what it's worth, right, the one AD that didn't oppose it was the Texas Tech AD.
1: There you go.
2: And that's it.
0: Yeah, I mean, sentiment among the executive board was no different from what we heard from the ADs earlier this week. I mean, that is in Brett Yormark's statement. That is not us trying to figure out or read the tea leaves. I mean, he just straight out and just told you if the reporting by Brendan Marcello from CBS Sports is accurate, and I have full faith that it is, that 15 of the 16 ADs were vehemently opposed to Sorsby playing quarterback at all in 2026 in their conference.
1: Yeah, I don't know how this standoff ends. If we go to court or if they challenge it, does the ruling stay? Do we get another injunction? Does the injunction, does that stand? Does he play even if the Big 12 tells him not to? Which end is up? I don't know.
2: It's going to be fascinating to see how it plays out. But, I mean, even, you know, the Texas Tech head coach, McGuire, yesterday when he was doing his address, and we played part of that audio earlier where he made some stupid comments, but one of the things he did also say that we didn't talk about was he threw out there, hey, there's no guarantee that Brendan Sorsby even plays week three because he's going through this, you know, his addiction and his rehab. So it's almost like he's kind of setting the table there for something potentially of you're not going to see him for 10 games, but hopefully you don't see him for any.
1: By the way, we had some tweets from listeners, and I appreciate Brandon from Leeds coming on and sharing as a recovering addict. But Jason Coulter, he texts in or tweets into the show, and he says, I'm overcoming addiction, and the things that Texas Tech is doing to try to keep this young man in an environment that he has no business being in should be illegal. All for a couple of wins. If they were a disruptive team, then they should be able to do it without him. Brandon from Leeds texting in, thanks for letting me share about recovery and the consequences of it. I lead a recovery group and welcome anyone who struggles. Thanks, guys, for those texts. Thanks for sharing and listening to the show. 205-834-9450. A lot of stuff going on here in the last hour. We've had threats from Hastings on the whole challenge of who's more American between he and Conrad. This one reads, still Team Hastings. Maybe he couldn't get out of work. One of the reasons I went to the night shift was be able to be a part of the social taco gang. Love to everyone. Can't wait to see the family Tuesday. Everyone, all caps. I think that was from Howie. So he says everyone. That's good. Maybe there's no beef. Dylan from Jasper says, so is Hastings page 54 now? No. Michael in Huntsville, Hastings needs to leave Conrad alone. Pulling for Conrad. Thanks for all those texts. 205-834-9450. Justin says he's pulling for Conrad, but it's like being an Auburn fan the last few years. I know I'm going to be disappointed, but I'm still going to pull for him. Don't let the American people down, says Drake to Conrad. Collins, someone give Cody Campbell a flashlight. He's stuck so far up his own you-know-what, he can't find his way out. Collins also adds, we should have Don Don sing the national anthem before it gets started.
2: Well, we can't now.
1: Well, we can't.
2: Has anybody heard from Haskins, or is that, did he just disappear?
0: He has not texted into the show. That was the only statement that we had that Molly read.
1: We got Chris from Forestdale says, hey, I'll debate Conrad.
2: Yeah, I appreciate some of them.
1: No, is this a debate? This isn't a debate.
0: No, it's trivia. This is trivia. That's all it is. Yeah.
1: American trivia. Jason says, I'll endorse an empty chair before I endorse anyone that's endorsed by an Auburn fan.
2: Yeah, and that's understandable. And I will admit, allying myself with Don Don, because he was kind enough to go and purchase something for my wardrobe for the event, I did not think about the fact that would alienate a lot of the Alabama fans from my side, and that's very sad.
1: All right, we got a volunteer because he can sing. Cigar Cowboy will be doing the anthem.
2: Okay. Perfect. Sounds good.
1: Marking you down. Thank you, Steve.
0: And FSU Dave has agreed to be the official.
1: Yep.
0: Official. The official official.
1: The official official. Will he wear his tennis gear?
2: I just hope this isn't the last time we heard of Hastings. Like, that kind of scared me, that statement of like he might just be stepping away permanently. And I never wanted that.
1: Ask Cody Campbell if he'd hire Brendan Sorsby at his company in a position of authority and trust with financials and inside information.
0: That's a really good question.
1: I have a couple questions about Brendan Sorsby. One of our listeners texted, I heard a TT rep say they didn't have anything to do with the lawsuit, but their actions, they're not opposed or they would suspend him. I heard that's possibly facing criminal charges. Would it be federal or state?
0: For Sorsby?
1: Sorsby, is that the money over going into other states being bet? On his behalf?
0: He was underage when he was gambling. I don't know if he had someone else that was actually physically doing it or he set up a fake account. I'm not really sure, but he did send money across state lines. I mean, that has been admitted. I just don't know if the state that he sent it to or the state he was in, was it illegal to gamble?
1: This one from the state of Virginia. He can go to a structured environment. It's called the U.S. Marine Corps. That's where he should be. But they wouldn't take him because he does have integrity issues.
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10: How often do you stop to wonder whether you should share something that's revealing, maybe even embarrassing, with a partner, a friend, or even your boss? In her new book called Revealing, The Underrated Power of Oversharing, behavioral scientist Leslie John says doing just that can help you deepen relationships that are vital to your life. We need people to trust us in order to get things like love, friendship, and career success. That's what she told us. When you make yourself vulnerable by revealing something sensitive, it does make other people trust you. In turn, when you ask someone to reveal something about themselves, showing that interest will generally lead someone to like you more. Why? Because people like to be asked about themselves, she says. It also signals that they are discriminating and choosy, but in a good way. I'm Dr. Sanjay Gupta, helping you live a better life.
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12: 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The World Cup begins in Mexico City. This is Mexico's 18th World Cup appearance. Only four nations have been in more. They haven't missed one since 1990, but they haven't had much World Cup success. A couple of quarterfinal appearances in 1970 and again in 86. Both times they were the host nation. Mexico, of course, teaming up with their North American neighbors, the U.S. and Canada. After Mexico's opening game with South Africa that starts in about an hour, there's a game tonight, 10 Eastern in Guadalajara. South Korea in its 12th World Cup taking on Czechia, who qualified in dramatic fashion. Back-to-back UEFA wins over Ireland and Denmark, both games went to penalty kicks. This is Czechia's first World Cup since 2008. Tomorrow, it's Canada and Bosnia-Herzegovina. That's in Toronto. And then it's the U.S. versus Paraguay in Los Angeles. With this World Soccer Update, John Stashower, Westwood One Sports.
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19: It was silly when a 19-year-old said it about an SEC program. But at least I can explain it. Chuck Oliver Show on a Thursday. How are you? Where are you? Are you in Baton Rouge? Maybe you're in Ocala. Could be you're in Myrtle Beach. Like, hither and yon all around the southeast. Start at, like, the Texas-Arkansas border. Go east up the Atlantic. Like, draw a circle. That's where we are. And we're talking college football. And courtesy of Heath Klein, Rolodex to the stars, Justin Hokanson will be here. He's from On3, Auburn Sports. And I don't know how it's going to work out because never been dicier to be in a recruit and develop stage as a program. But Auburn, in addition to all the imports from Tampa, are just making waves on the high school level. Mentioned this yesterday, I think. Ryan Jackson, kid, yeah, we did. The Virginia Coast up there, that area. Four-star edge, and he committed. And it's a big deal. And, again, I don't know how long, like, Amarius Mims committed as well. And so a lot of guys commit, but Xavier Atkins committed to LSU. And now he's as impactful, big-play dude as any linebacker in the conference. So, I mean, the portal giveth and taketh. But Ryan Jackson, I mean, the best you can do is get him in. Maybe they stay. Not everybody transfers. Keldrick Falk. So we'll talk just from the standpoint of, hey, they've got another stud freshman coming in. Interesting at Jordan Hare. Did we all see this a couple of nights ago? Lionel Messi scored. It was a penalty kick. Now, the initiated, like myself, the deep soccer fans, it's a PK. And so Lionel scored in Jordan Hare in front of like 88,000 people. Wasn't he at the Buc-ee's with the brisket sandwich?
20: There was a claim that he was at Buc-ee's with a brisket sandwich. We do not have contemporaneous verification, but that was the claim.
19: Yeah, I'm all in. I believe it. The culinary delights you may discover when you travel to a different part of the world, it ain't Texas brisket. It's pretty good. So a lot going on, and that's just an example of what you are doing all around college now. That used to be the concrete monument to my football team, and that was the head coach talking. And we will populate it because we only played 11 games. We will populate it 6 Saturdays a year, and no one else will step foot on it. I don't know. I saw Taylor Swift wearing purple and gold in Death Valley a few years back. I'm watching, and by the way, it looked like something going on in Europe at Jordan Hare. It looked like a soccer match. So they're making money the way you have to. Put the thing to use. It's paid for, been paid for decades. Let's use it. Eddie Radosovich, close personal friend of mine, 107.7 The Franchise and OKC Morning Show. Also, he works for Sooner Scoop. Brent Venables, there was a off-season surgery for him that I certainly want to know about. Intense guy. He looks like somebody who was a defensive coordinator. He looks like somebody who will run a tight ship. He ran a playoff ship last year. So we got a lot to talk about, and it's good stuff, but I want to get an update on his health. He had fusion surgery on four vertebra. So we will talk about a lot of football stuff as well, but I do want to know how coach is doing. Jeff Tarpley, Gig'em 247. Texas A&M, speaking of cruton, good for you, Alex Golish. You're doing a bang-up job. Mike Elko's doing the most bang-up job. Right now, they got the number one top-ranked cruton class, 427. And so the message, it's landing pretty well. Now, the check is landing pretty well. I'm so glad we're not in the era where you got defensive tackles that are five stars. You bought them. No, I didn't. And Saban and Jimbo Fisher barking at each other about that. Now you understand what it is and that it's okay. And that when Stanford is firing its coach and all its players jump into the portal, snagging David Bailey because you got the fattest stacks, that's a pretty good thing. So we'll talk about Jeff Tarpley and talk with Jeff Tarpley about Texas A&M and their recruiting and where they are with Marcel Reed in the offseason as well. I said it was silly years ago when a 19-year-old said this about an SEC program, but at least I can explain it. They hate us because they ain't us. That was Shea Patterson. 2017, when clouds had gathered over Oxford, there was much speculation of the coming NCAA storm, and with memes flying and punchlines aplenty about just how bad it was going to be for Ole Miss, Patterson let everybody know with, quote, "They hate us because they ain't us." Nothing unusual here. No rule breaking. We're just good now, and folks can't handle that. Even more specifically, Shea Patterson addressed his forever future. July 25th, 2017. "I'm here because I love Ole Miss. I'm not going anywhere. I'm not one of those QBs you see a lot now. If it doesn't work out, he's leaving, finding somewhere else to play. That's not who I am. Not who I will ever be." That was July 25th, 2017. December 11th, 2017. "Excited to announce my commitment to the University of Michigan. Hashtag go Big Blue." Now, I don't cite these words because let's hammer Shea Patterson on this random Thursday. I cite them because they're all born of the same detail. He was 19. That's the explanation for silly statements or silly actions or silly choices or silly, uninformed, whatever. He was 19. I've told you, I had a mullet, I drove an IROC. Making great choices isn't what we do at 19. So, Shea Patterson, "They hate us because they ain't us." No, we're all staring at Oxford. Do you remember, Heath, while we were all staring at Oxford? It was almost the train wreck. Like, I can't take my eyes off this. It is so interesting what's about to happen because of the gas mask with Laramie Tunsil, because of the, it was Hugh Freeze himself. "If you have any information, here's our, like, because of all this, it was fascinating. And then he went on a filibuster at Media Days about the long snapper, and I'm not making that up, folks. Like, you have to go to the big room for like 15 minutes. You have to. You can stay longer, but 15. He spent like 11, Hugh Freeze spent like 11 minutes trying to run the clock out talking about long snapper debate. I'm not kidding. And then a week later, he's not the coach anymore. I don't remember that happening. So, in July of 2017, that's not who I am, nor will it be. They hate us because they ain't us. He was 19. I get it. Cody Campbell's 44. Joey McGuire's 54. Kirby Hocutt is 55. And a lot of what I'm hearing from these grown, learned individuals in immensely important leadership positions is they hate us because they ain't us. If you have not seen Cody Campbell, in light of what has happened, I mean, you talk about if there was anything that could galvanize the college football universe into, okay, this has gotten way too crazy. I don't know. I looked a little sideways at Baylor playing the guy who had been drafted and signed a contract with the NBA and then been traded. I did. I cocked an eyebrow, but I was like, okay, I guess. This is miles beyond. We all know what this is. It's the one thing, don't do it no matter what. And so after just the unbelievably consistent and I'll say the velocity on the opinion that has come out, Cody Campbell has responded that it's just because they ain't us. This is a quote. "It's because college football doesn't think Texas Tech should be good. We've been a disruptor." This is a quote. "Just like Indiana. Heath, they haven't been just like Indiana, I don't think.
20: No, I do not believe so.
19: Indiana has picked up some really good players. They also got, what is D'Angelo Pons, like 5'6"? They got Webster playing corner and like being as great as any player in America. This was not, I went to Bloomington and started scooping up 5 stars like they're stray animals. That's been Lubbock. And there had already been gathering storms of people who do not like you because of the approach. We're showing up, spending fat stacks, and getting the best players. I mentioned David Bailey. You know what he is? He's now a top, was he a top 10, top 5 pick in the draft? Number one pass rusher. Fantastic. And suddenly he's available? Well, if you're allowed to pay for it, then do it. But when that's your only path, when that's your cutting the line, when that's your like blatant way to kind of join the club, it does get a lot of attention. Doesn't have to always be bad, but it is not, quote, just like Indiana. So, back to Cody Campbell's statement. Because the college football world doesn't think we should be good, we've been a disruptor just like Indiana, so now we're a target. If this had happened at LSU, people would say, ah, it's LSU. They're always going to do what they do. Well, at LSU, Russell Shepard, because Brendan Sorsby is suspended 2 games for betting on college sports, college football, the college football game that he was part, like all of these things. He's suspended for that, and it's 2 games. And Cody Campbell says, hey, if it was LSU, it wouldn't even be 2 games. Russell Shepard was suspended for 3 games because he discussed an NCAA investigation with another scholarship athlete. 3 games. Y'all remember Michael Divinity? He got a 6-game suspension for smoking weed. Tyrann Mathieu got an all-game suspension for smoking weed. Now, a lot of weed. It's a lot of bets. Tyrann Mathieu is in the most unexplainable category that exists, and it's tough for coaches to really buy into players sometimes. I can't explain it. He's just always around the football. And that little guy, he was always, I have no idea, he was always around the football, and then suddenly it's going the other way, and it's in his hands. A return, a pick, a fumble, something. Les Miles suspended him from all the games. You're off the team. That was at LSU, and that was for smoking weed. It is illegal, but for smoking weed. All right, you don't get to play at all. So Cody Campbell decides to invoke the name of LSU and that program. Joey McGuire, if you didn't see, he was speaking in Houston. This is the head coach who knows better than they hate us because they ain't us. Quote, for some reason as a society, we've been okay with other things happening and allowing players to play. And this has been the one thing that has united people that they're against. It's crazy because it's not murder. It's not beating somebody. So there's a lot of things we're working through. None of this is okay. He's very unhappy of the backlash against his program because, hey, it's not murder. It's not beating anyone. He is missing 2 games. And then the piece of resistance comes because Cody Campbell's not, he's not employed there. He's just a rich guy who really wants, you know, guns up. Joey McGuire is employed and he is an adult and he's supposed to be responsible and a good representation and all that, but he is the coach. And so I'm fired up and I'm, you know, whatever. The athletic director is supposed to be the bank vice president. He's supposed to be the rock. Kirby Hocutt issued a 7-paragraph response to, quote, the noise. And he immediately started fudging. Literally, in his 4th sentence, he will miss the first 2 games of the 2026 season under the terms of the court's ruling. That's not true. That's not really true. The court ruled that the NCAA couldn't enforce their rules of making him ineligible. The court did not rule itself that he will miss two games. That was not a court's ruling. The court said that the NCAA couldn't suspend him for anything. And what you had come up with on your own was the two games. But he words it the way he does. And that's just the first of so many cases in such a short letter that Kirby Hocutt is as tone deaf to what literally everyone outside Lubbock is thinking. Now, he may respond, my responsibilities to Texas Tech and those who are in Lubbock, including the student athletes and these poor young men. And that's absolutely the card he kept turning over and over and over again. They hate us because they ain't us. This isn't Shea Patterson, because 5 months later when he's like, Ann Arbor, I looked at him and I was like, I get it, young man. It was way worse than Shea understood. And because he was 19 at the time that all this started unfolding, he wasn't supposed to understand it all. So when he said, quote, they hate us because they ain't us, you're 19, you'll learn. I want to say the same thing about, I don't know, a guy who was smart enough somehow to turn sand into $4.4 billion. Joey McGuire, who went from coaching Friday nights to maybe coaching for a national championship in college. And then the athletic director. My goodness. So everybody's on the record now, and they have a unified response. It just does not really fit the ages of those involved. All right, we're going to take a short break, and we will hop into it next. 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
21: 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Now, I'm not trying to challenge you, but maybe I can stretch you a little bit in a good direction. 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He said that if we only love the people who love us, that's not even love. 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And everybody does that, even the worst people. And Jesus didn't just teach us to love that way. He demonstrated that love. The Bible says that while we were still enemies of God, Christ died for us. 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
1: All week, all year, it's all college football, Chuck Oliver Show. I've told you, one of my favorite places to visit is the Swamp. And it's not always easy to visit for 3 hours. You go to an early season. Go to a November game sometimes at the Swamp. And it'll be one of those things where, like, by the middle of the second quarter, you realize you're standing there with your arms a little bit away from your body because you're still trying to not, you know, be covered. And then you just give up and you realize I'm covered in sweat. It's a wonderful place to watch a football game, man. Not just the environment. I've told you the sight lines there. They're just different somehow. I just love it. Florida going to drop $1.4 billion. Not into a new stadium for $1.4 to overhaul the Swamp. And we got dates now. They're going to start as soon as the 27 season is done, they say. Like, last down of the season, they're going to start dragging equipment onto the field and et cetera. Completion date 3 years later. $1.5 billion to fix up the Swamp. Video board, I'm sure. Okay, where's the other $1,490,000,000? Like, $1.45 million? Heather, did you write a check? Did they come calling for you?
2: No, I can't say that I've been able to get deep in the pockets on this one. I'm kind of puzzled, Chuck. To be honest, I don't know how this makes any sense.
1: I think you can build a new one for $1.45 million. Anyway, but it's going to be private suites. It's going to be expanded east side of the stadium, some more seats there, premium seating, also $500 million in deferred maintenance. Apparently they haven't been keeping up the Swamp too well, so they've got $500 million just to kind of fix pipes and lights and wiring.
2: I mean, look, maintenance is one thing, but we're in an era right now where everybody agrees that you're more likely than not to have a problem getting your attendance up. So more luxury areas I get, but I'm still not quite understanding how the math's going to math here.
1: It will make it easier for the Swamp to host 88,000 people in June, or for a soccer match, or to have Jason Aldean, or to have whomever. It will make it even more attractive. There's now like an arena arms race because of what Florida State did. Now they got bigger entrances, and they had, what was it, the Pro Bull Riders Association thing there.
2: Yeah, but the trouble is, in Gainesville, there's not nearly as much demand for that kind of thing. Because the one thing that they've got going in the panhandle, if you're Tallahassee, is that you can be the place for a show, not just for the Tallahassee market, for anything in South Georgia, anybody coming over from Pensacola. Like, there's no facility anywhere near there. So Tallahassee might not be big enough to support the kind of concert you're talking about with a Jason Aldean, but you can bring enough people in from around it that it makes sense. But if you're in Gainesville, there will be the occasional country artist that wants to play Gainesville, and they have. But you've still got Tampa, Orlando, Jacksonville, all with NFL-level stadiums, all within 2 hours of you. You're not going to get as many of those kind of shows as an FSU might be able to get.
1: Heath, if you have not contributed yet, they are going to be calling you and your wife. And with this attitude, this is not going to be a friendly phone call.
2: Well, I got to be honest. If part of the messaging is help us bring Jason Aldean to Gainesville, that's probably not going to get me into the wallet. I could have Cody Campbell money, and I don't think help us get Jason Aldean to Gainesville would do much for me. Your mileage may vary depending on who you are a fan of, but like I say, I'll be real interested to see the fan reaction to that, because I think right now fans' reaction to most things is what's going to help us win. I'll sit on cement if I have to. What's going to help us win? So nicer suites for the big money people, that better be tied to. And those big money people are going to spend so much more money. That's going to help us win. We will see. Just very quickly, Chuck, I don't know if you saw this or not. Brian Kelly going to be working with Memphis this year.
1: Saw that.
2: Going to be an unofficial consultant at Memphis. That means he's not getting paid. But if you're Charles Huff, again, I think Huff takes over at a pretty good time. I think Huff's a pretty savvy guy. It is interesting that of all the people he's getting advice from, I would not have guessed Brian Kelly. He's available. I'm not saying he doesn't have anything to offer. I just would be interested in how that particular combo came together.
1: And apparently it's specifically, because he's talked to Jimbo this offseason. He's on a lot of available unemployed coaches there. with Brian Kelly specifically. It's how to build a recruiting infrastructure within the staff. So apparently for him, that's the angle there. Invesco QQQ is an exchange-traded fund that delivers access to NASDAQ's 100 most cutting-edge companies in one fund. With Invesco QQQ, you can access a fund that helps advance innovations like smart fitness technology, robotics, and next-gen video conferencing. Are you ready to become an agent of innovation? 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Then huddle up with the NASDAQ's 100 most innovative companies in one ETF, the official ETF of the Atlanta Braves, Invesco QQQ.
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7: A better life with Dr. Sanjay Gupta.
8: People have started using AI for all sorts of things, but I cannot think of an area where the stakes are higher than your health. First of all, I'll tell you this. I know doctors who have cracked some seemingly impossible cases with the help of AI, so it can be a powerful tool. But AI can also hallucinate, provide bad advice, and be just as confident when it does that. If you do decide to plug any personal medical information into one of these chatbots, you should know that while the companies that created them have robust privacy protections in place, they are not bound by HIPAA, like your healthcare provider is. Whatever the advice presented to you, take it with a degree of healthy skepticism. Always get a second opinion. And remember, if you ever experience concerning symptoms, skip the AI consult and head straight to the ER. I'm Dr. Sanjay Gupta, helping you live a better life.
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10: ORG.

0: pretty good. I was mentioning that the days of yore, like when I was in school decades ago, that was a concrete castle that the football coach called his, and nobody dare step in it. Because of the ability to raise money in that big paid-for building now, folks are putting all kinds of games in there. Tell me what the experience was, what Auburn, the city, the university, the stadium, everybody. Tell me what the experience was like there.
1: It's pretty remarkable. We were, you know, I was downtown a couple hours before the game, sort of taking it all in, and I was there, and I knew it was going to be a unique experience, but I told somebody the day after that experience, and then getting on X and watching it go viral with different people that have never been to Auburn in their life, yep. Europeans or even other parts of the country. Talking about how cool the experience was, talking about Auburn, the Eagle flight, I was like, that night might have done more for the city and the school than anything I've ever witnessed. Any football game, anything. That event probably did more for like I said, the community and Auburn, and then certainly like college football in general and those kind of venues than anything I can remember. It was really, really, really cool. I mean, completely sold out, packed out, people having a blast. And then integrating some of the – allowing Jordan Hare and the Auburn operations people to integrate the Eagle flight, integrate some of the light show stuff like that they would do during a football game and kind of bring that element to it. It was pretty cool, and I think a lot of people outside came away going, like, I mean, you could just host the World Cup in the SEC stadiums, and it would be unbelievable. You could just host the World Cup in Kyle Field and Tiger Stadium in the Swamp, and it would be like the most amazing atmosphere you can think of. But it was pretty awesome. I mean, to see Lionel Messi, arguably the greatest player in the generation, one of the greatest soccer players to ever live, step on that field and score a goal. I mean, that's historic stuff. So I think the event exceeded expectations. Obviously, there was the revenue component of it, the NIL component of it, where Auburn could take a portion of that money and is going to go to their athletic department. That matters. But, man, I think it probably even blew them away, the attention it got from the outside.
0: I don't think you're overstating that. I mean, that's, you know, Elvis played here. That's the kind of thing, like, you know, yeah. Buildings still have a plaque up. And Lionel Messi, he actually scored in your stadium. It's unbelievable. I do want to ask you, and, I mean, you don't work for Auburn PR or anything, but I was mentioning this whole, like, with what Tennessee's building near Neyland and all the entertainment district. I was joking earlier when Coach Dye was there. His stadium, 6 Saturdays a year, maybe the spring game, but otherwise nobody walks on the field. Can you, just off the top of your head, some other events that Jordan Hare has started hosting over the last decade or so? Because they're like everybody else. They're looking for free money.
1: Yeah, I mean, other than – and they really haven't. I mean, honestly, I mean, they're just about to start doing – like there's a concert, I guess it's this fall, will be the first big concert. I think it's Zach Bryan. That'll be the first big concert in Jordan Hare. They had one last year in Neville Arena, but the first big concert in the stadium will be this fall. I mean, I don't know if they've I don't really remember.
0: I don't either.
1: Any other concerts, not to like what this is. I mean, not to like a globally known artist coming in there. Yeah. And that's all NIL. I mean, that's all finding ways for additional revenue, and that'll continue. I mean, that'll continue in terms of trying to get concerts in there, which kind of makes sense. You almost wonder, like, you make a good point. You almost wonder why you have this massive stadium, huge venue. You almost wonder why people in the past haven't tried to book concerts and bring people into the community and the city and raise money for the city. It's like you have this huge venue that's just stood vacant for months and months at a time, and you wonder why, especially the summer, you wonder why it hadn't been done before, but certainly it's going to be done now with the NIL, you know, component part of it.
0: Yeah, and the North End Zone project, that they're turning that into a revenue generator. It's just the reality that we live in today. So let's talk about the other reality. No players are cheap, including 4-star edges from the DMV. That used to be Virginia Tech's proprietary area. Ryan Jackson is now a commit to Auburn. Talk about not only him, if you want to, but also the pursuit of high school kids, because it's interesting to see a coach and a staff approach this from a recruit and develop standpoint in the name, image, likeness era, because you don't always get that second part, that payoff.
1: Yeah. The recruiting class, I mean, what are they up to? 11? Auburn's up to like 11th in the country now. I've been surprised. I mean, I think you kind of expected it with

0: Freeze, because you had a little bit of a track record with Hugh Freeze. He was an aggressive recruiter, let's say, at Ole Miss. You knew that you were going to be able to recruit well under him. Golish, he's coming from South Florida. Yes, he spent some time in the SEC, but he hasn't been a head coach in the league. But you kind of forget, you look at the staff Auburn built, and whether it's Durkin retaining, whether it's Tim Banks, who had been at Tennessee for a while, or Coleman Hutzler, who had been at Mississippi State and Alabama. And you look at the staff, there's a lot of experience and a lot of SEC experience. So I think the staff he built has been maybe underrated a little bit in terms of their ability to recruit to the SEC in this area. And everybody just kind of looks at Golish and you wonder how it's going to translate. But he's got a staff that is built for it. And I've been really surprised at the level of players they've already gotten commitments from. And you just look up and you see these top 100 players, and their top four is LSU, Georgia, and Auburn and Texas, or they beat out, they beat out Georgia for a safety, or they beat out Notre Dame and Penn State for an offensive lineman in Delaware, or they beat out Georgia for a linebacker in Georgia. Like, that's what surprised me, is how quickly they are going toe to toe with the best programs in the country and landing some really good kids. I think it's fair to have assumed that they might be in the mix, but maybe kids would go, I don't exactly know what you're all about. And then a little hesitant, but it just doesn't seem that way. It seems like they're able to build relationships quickly, and they're selling these kids quickly on what they're doing. So that surprised me, is how quickly it looks like they haven't missed a beat. It looks like they're a team that won 10 games last year. I mean, the way they're recruiting, and they've been 5 years of just super mediocre, if not bad, football.
1: Oh, yeah.
0: So I've been impressed by what they've been able to do so far, for sure. They probably need, a class of 25, 26. I mean, they're going to build through the high school ranks, because I do think Hugh Freeze had that right, and I think this staff is similar in terms of build high school. You got to build it. The difference is Hugh Freeze was, and their staff was, over-leveraging themselves money-wise, and they were paying these top high school recruits, I think, too much money. And then you saw what happened last year. As soon as there's a change, all these guys bolt because the money's different. And so you got to figure out how to pay fairly, but build a culture where they want to be there. Yep. And this staff is trying to be smart with the money, but build a culture where these guys want to stay and be loyal, and it's not about the money. And time will tell on that one.
1: Wrapping up, Justin Hokanson, On Three is where you can consume him. Auburn Sports. Okay, so I was there at the Missouri game last year, and I'm looking around going, this offense stinks. And the team overall, they're tough and good kids and all that. I was like, but this is not a great product. And as you said, they were on their way to their fifth straight losing season. That was the 18th or 19th consecutive sellout, and I think it stands at 22 now. So that's the ultimate vote from the fans, as this is how I feel, we're selling out games. Give me the full picture of where the fans are right now, because I know with Freeze gone and there's excitement with Alex Golish and all that, but 22 consecutive sellouts when you've had five straight losing seasons, that's unusual for me.
0: Yeah, it's really unusual that they've kept showing up. I mean, Auburn fans, especially when it comes to football, the fact that they've shown up through such poor football is certainly a testament to them. I think the fans are, I mean, they're going to be patient with Golish. They're certainly ready to win, but they've almost been through now two coaches that they put hope and faith in, Harsin and then Freeze, and for different reasons they failed. And so I think, Harsin, obviously, he didn't even want to recruit. Freeze recruited, but he didn't want to pay attention to any details within the program to create, a program that can win consistently. And so you got to try to find a balance. So far, Golish looks like a guy that is doing, but he's recruiting, and he's also super, super in the weeds. He's an incredible detailed guy. So I think they're hoping that that he's sort of the right balance and mix to be consistent, like just be a consistent coach, a consistent human being, and build a program that is consistent. And with the last two coaches, it hasn't been that way. So I think they're giving him some grace, and they're going to be patient with him. But I mean, man, 5 years has been rough. I mean, I wrote a story yesterday. You look up and national analysts are putting Auburn as the 12th best team in the league or the 13th best team in the league. And you're looking up, how are we on the level of Vanderbilt or Missouri or South Carolina as a program? And I think that's shocking to Auburn fans. Now, the good news is you've got the resources, you've got the pedigree, you've got the facilities, you've got the talent base to quickly get out of that hole. I mean, Auburn's got what it takes, if it's put together, to quickly be a top eight team in the league. Oh, yeah. And so that's, I think that's what they want to see. But I wrote the other day, like, they need to win a big game. Like, they've been competitive the last 2 years. I think they are 3-13 in games decided by 10 points or less, maybe worse. I mean, they're just atrocious. So, like, the difference is not just get to eight wins. It's beat somebody. It shows some proof of concept. Go beat Florida at home. Go upset LSU at home. Beat somebody. Don't just get close. Close doesn't matter anymore.
1: If you're an Auburn fan or someone who plays Auburn, you want to be up to date, consume Justin Hokanson at On3 Auburn Sports. I appreciate you, friend.
0: Yeah, man. Have a good one.
1: All right. So that's where it stands. 22 straight sellouts, and they keep showing up, spending their money, and that's what it is. They also let Cohen have the AD. They let him have an ear full about the Baylor game. Heath, are you aware who Auburn has on the non-conference docket coming up? They've got a Notre Dame series and a Miami series.
2: Yeah, as soon as I saw that they moved the Baylor one, I wondered immediately if they'd do the same thing with Notre Dame. I would not recommend that to your fans, but I would not be surprised at all if at bare minimum the check is offered.
1: You've seen Southern Cal play in person?
2: Yeah, I believe I have.
1: Yeah, I saw them in Jordan-Hare, actually, that Reggie Bush conglomeration.
2: Didn't go so well.
1: No, Auburn crossed midfield, I think, twice in the game. I think it was 23-0. But it wasn't fun to experience. I was there. And you can kind of say that kind of thing. When Notre Dame comes in somewhere, like, I was there. When Michigan or Ohio State's, it's like, hey, I was there. That's Notre Dame. I think that could be Miami for a certain SEC school as well. And, you know, I don't know that Mississippi State would get as jazzed about it. I don't know. But I wonder if he got the message that, hey, don't screw around with our environment. Not only it's a home game and we want that and Jordan-Hare and the history and all that. What about the local businesses? Every predictable response you could think of, he heard. And so what's done is done, and that means Baylor is in downtown Atlanta in the smoke glass and chrome NFL stadium. But going forward, you wonder what kind of one-off neutral site games Auburn may decide to schedule.
2: Yeah, I think you raise a good point that it's one thing to give up Baylor. It would be a whole other to give up a signature opponent. Yeah. And no one's ever been excited about Baylor, even if it's a rival. Okay, I guess maybe. But otherwise, as a non-conference, no one's ever been excited about Baylor, even when they're pretty good, and their times are pretty good. But no, I still am surprised they did it, though. I got to be honest. The fact that Golish, that's going to be where he steps on the field for the first time, that's not great.
1: Appreciate Justin coming on. We're going to take a short break, and Heath and I continue next.
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14: A colleague of mine was telling me the other day about how their Instagram feed is filled with videos, most of them kind of funny, about how grandparents and friends tend to bulldoze new parents out of the way to get to see their baby. As a dad of three daughters, I know how life really does become all about them the moment those kids are born. But I also know parents are still people, too, who need their own attention beyond being mom or dad. And moms, in particular in those early years, can feel especially invisible in the eyes of other people. So what can you do to stop contributing to what is known as maternal invisibility? Women we spoke to said these two things were the most helpful. When people stopped to ask how they could best support them, number one, or when they took the initiative to handle certain tasks that obviously needed to be done. I'm Dr. Sanjay Gupta, helping you live a better life.
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1: As a society, we've been okay with other things that happens and allowing players to play, and this has been the one thing that has united people that we're against, you know, and it's crazy because it's not murder. It's not beating somebody. There's a lot of things that we're working through.
2: It sounds even worse than when I just gave you the comments, because you ever hear somebody, like maybe on a stage, that was Joey McGuire, he was in Houston, I believe, talking to either the quarterback club or the touchdown club or the booster club or the whatever the football folks who were concerned with Texas Tech. They were in Houston, and so was Coach. There's this thing, I say, oh, he was doing a thing, or he got on a roll. And sometimes I'm watching somebody speak, and I realize, oh, he's just doing a thing. Like, he's trying to overstate something and be gregarious to make a point. Or got caught in the air. Didn't know if I wanted to pass, and so I just stumbled over some more. Like, when you hear somebody speaking sometimes, I was like, he got on a roll, didn't really mean to go there. I had read Coach McGuire's comments earlier today, as well as from Cody Campbell and also from Kirby Hocutt, his printed comments, released a letter yesterday. In me reading them, it's easy to imagine he was on a roll. He just started spinning, man. When you listen to him, Heath, that was thoughtful reflection. That was not, he got carried away, he was in the moment, he got fired up. That was careful, thoughtful, pausing reflection. That's what he came up with.
3: Yeah, look, Texas Tech has always had a reputation as being a place that was willing to put up with more than most, willing to take chances. It's not an accident that when Bobby Knight got his chance after Indiana, the place that said, for us to try and be better and achieve what we want to achieve, sure, we'll bring in Bobby Knight. When others say no, we'll say yes.
2: Mike Leach wasn't for everybody.
3: When Billy Gillespie was a guy that had gone and gotten himself fired in 2 years at Kentucky and left under a real cloud, Texas Tech said, well, he won at A&M, get him back in the state of Texas, he's going to do great for us. There's always been that idea that in Lubbock they will put up with more, they will do more than most. And I guess that's where this ethos comes from, a combination of we've always been sort of the outlaws a little bit.
2: Ellis Island of college football.
3: And right now we're trying to get where we want to go to be among these elite programs, and we're trying to reshape everything. So just choke it down. Just take your medicine. Just choke it down, because he knows better. They all know better. But I just think that they're just kind of operating. This is the way it always is. And here's one of the ways you know he knows better, Chuck. The reason that audio is from the podium, you're right, he was speaking at the quarterback club of Houston, or the TD club of Houston, I should say. Normally, it is standard issue. Because, again, this is a football coach talking in June. This is what Steve Spurrier has always called talking season, and that's become the term. Before you go and you speak to the Touchdown Club of Houston, you talk to the Houston media. You have a little press conference, and they can all ask you questions, and, hey, guns up, go Tech, the whole bit. Yeah, they cancel the press conference. It is standard. Every coach that comes has a press conference with the local media. Joey McGuire, nope, you can't talk to him. It's canceled.
2: He stands there in a circle around him. You got your hand held. Everybody can ask a couple of questions. It's kind of an informal thing, but everybody does it. That's part of the reason that you go to Houston when you live in Lubbock.
3: Yeah, because the fans in Houston who are Tech fans, this is like the one chance you're going to see Joey McGuire talking about how great the new defense is going to be on the evening news or something. And the fact that they would not make him available to the media to ask questions, that only Tech fans in the crowd could ask questions, they know what this is about. But having said that, they're Texas Tech, and this is how they're going to operate. So in addition to that, yesterday you have the report about the Big 12 presidents meeting and continuing to consider, hey, what are we going to do here? Like, we didn't think this guy would win, so we didn't really have a plan. and the NCAA can't do anything, so can we do something? Multiple reports indicating that Tech is working with Jeffrey Kessler. Remember, their public position is we did not support the lawsuit, but out of all the attorneys in America, wouldn't you know it, Jeffrey Kessler just happens to be the attorney that Tech is talking with about pursuing a second injunction to prevent the Big 12 from taking any action against them if they attempt to.
2: Yeah, very important. And Kirby wanted everyone to know, hey, Texas Tech has not filed a lawsuit. This was not us. We're like everybody else, basically. We were bystanders. That was part of his letter yesterday.
3: Yeah, and Sorsby just you did a Google search and happened to find Jeffrey Kessler. And Jeffrey Kessler, who I'm sure works, you know, contingency basis, you know, billboard guy, that Kessler, you know. I'm sure they worked it all out on a cheap end. So, yes, Texas Tech had nothing to do with him and Sorsby getting together. But wouldn't you know it, now it's Jeffrey Kessler that they're talking about pursuing a possible injunction. But it got even weirder, Chuck, because they also made, at least through some media reports, indications that Brandon Marcello puts it this way. Texas Tech would consider legal action if athletic programs and or conferences try to exclude them from competition or hinder their scheduling. Now, if you're talking about the Big 12, okay, I mean, you have games already booked at your stadium. Teams are supposed to show up, broadcast, all that. But well, you've got the Big 10, for example, and Georgia and Nebraska have already said, we won't schedule them. I don't know what you could possibly think you could do to say to the Big 10, but we're going to sue you and make you schedule us. Like
2: Penn State has to play us in tennis.
3: I don't know what in the world they think they could do that would give them legal grounds for that. Now, again, it's Brandon Marcello who wrote it that way. Maybe that only refers to inside the conference. It better, because can you imagine? You're Georgia. You are hereby ordered to meet Texas Tech outside the playground at 3 o'clock. Like, what in the world do they think would happen there?
2: It was a predictable response, because they had to sort of go chest out, stick up for their own side of this. But while it is mostly mostly sort of an empty declaration from an athletic department like Georgia, because they don't have a lot of cross-pollination with Texas Tech, it's the kind of thing where Texas Tech needed to make probably just as pointless a reply, but be just as public in it. And I don't know, having Jeffrey Kessler now attached to your legal cause and threatening, that doesn't cost anything, really. That's free, and you put it out there and everybody consumes it, and maybe somebody backs off because of it.
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12: Down 29 points, the New York Knicks pull off the greatest comeback in NBA Finals history last night. 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Game 5 is Saturday night in San Antonio. 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I'm Chris Black.
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2: Hour two, Chuck Oliver Show on this here Thursday, and we're talking college football. We do it all week, all year. 9 states, 71 sticks. What a wonderful thing. Thank y'all. It was never easy to recruit top-tier players, but everybody was spending the same currency. It was a scholarship, and everybody had the exact same amount. You had 85, or you had 63, or you had whatever you had. But it literally, the school could cost more to attend, but you all had the same. You had 85 coupons, basically. That's not what it is anymore. We were talking about the Mike Elko way, and it seems to be working on the high school routes. Right now, Texas A&M is one of three schools. I'd mentioned that they may have the number one class as of June. Texas A&M, one of three schools with Miami and Oklahoma that may have the top 2027 high school class as of today. So it is a complete comprehensive approach, and it all costs a lot of money. So bullet to everybody who's putting together one of those classes right now. Let's welcome on right now. We're going to talk about a lot of stuff. 107.7, the franchise in OKC. He holds it down on the morning show there. Also get him at On Three. It's Eddie Radosovich. Eddie, welcome back. How's your day?
19: Chuck, how are we? Doing well.
2: Yeah, I appreciate you making time, man. Brent Venables, how's the neck? He had fused, like half his vertebrae he got fused.
19: Yeah, talk about painful. And maybe just like, I don't know, it seemed like when it popped up at the SEC spring meetings, that seemed like maybe one of the more Brent Venables things of all time, that he just was a ho-hum about having neck vertebrae fusion. I think he has it off, though. He's had football camps here over the last couple of weeks. I think he finally got the thing off, but just in time. I mean, you talk about maybe being miserable walking around the state of Oklahoma and the heat that we're about to have here over the next couple of months with a neck brace. Ouch.
2: So you can talk high school recruiting if you want to, some of the specific kids, or you can talk process, philosophy, et cetera, because Venables and the staff, and I want to say Jim Nagy, anything you can comment about Jim Nagy and his DNA on this, tell me how the recruiting operation is so successful right now for Oklahoma, especially with the high school ranks.
19: Pretty fascinating how it's all come together and how quickly it's come together. I mean, this is a Oklahoma, program that obviously recruited extremely well, over the last 25, 30 years, even going all the way back further. But specifically with Jim Nagy and what he's been able to bring together from a front office approach, I think that the presentation that they are putting out for parents right now from a high school perspective is obviously something that is being received very, very well. And I think that the way that Brent has gone about, even going back into his first phase in Norman, if you got him, out on a recruiting trip, he was usually going to walk out of there with his best foot forward in terms of putting a presentation together for the students and for the family. And I think even sometimes when we hear him talk here in Norman, just from a press conference setting, you can see why he's such a good recruiter. So it's been a pretty good pairing, a pretty good marriage. And I think that they've been able to sell some guys. Obviously, on the defensive side of the ball, when you have a staff and from a development standpoint, when you look at some of the guys that they have sent into the NFL, whether, from a Todd Bates perspective or from a Miguel Chavis standpoint, then obviously at the linebacker position, playing for Brent Venables or playing for Nate Dreiling, they have a good product to sell. That's a plus. And they, I think, have just caught some really nice momentum here as of late. And it's been, going back to about 2 years ago when or about a year and a half ago when Jim Nagy came in and they wanted to go to more of a front office approach, he talked about wanting to take some things off of Brent's plate. They have a full scouting staff. They feel like they are doing extremely well in regard to into evaluation right now. So it's been really, really good. And I guess the next step is just seeing how all of these highly touted guys get into Norman and then obviously play on the field. So kind of fun to watch.
2: Talking Sooners with Eddie Radosovic again every morning in OKC. He's got it at 107.7. The franchise, also Sooner Scoop is where you can get him. It's an on-3 effort, so get Eddie there as well. Everybody wants to talk about John Mateer, and I would love to as well, but I'm going to assume a healthy thumb. I want to expand that a little bit. I want to talk John Mateer and Ben Arbuckle. What do you think you saw with that offense when all things were equal, which was the first month of the season? As in, give us a preview for what 26 could look like with year two with those guys in Norman together.
19: Yeah, they're I think super excited. I just coming out of spring, I think you could talk. They talked about it quite a bit. Just that John is thumb. I think as much as we probably didn't want to talk about it because it had been so many months, post the surgery, even in going into the playoffs, it still bugged him. It still bugged him to be able to grip the football. So I think that that has been a positive. He obviously moved into the offseason, and they went out and got some talent around him that's going to help the restructuring of a tight end unit, the wide receiver unit. They bring in Parker Livingston. They bring in Trell Harris from Virginia. They still feel like Isaiah Satania is a little bit of a best-kept secret in getting him to come back. And then an offensive line that, we've talked about it before, Chuck. They're going to have to find a way to run the football. They feel like this is an offensive line that has a ton of experience coming back. I think the combined snaps, when you add in Marion Harris, would lead the SEC coming in from Arkansas. So they feel like this is a group that is really going to take another step. I know that probably statistically and from just a every down and distance type of situation, it probably wasn't what everybody expected in the first year with Ben Arbuckle and John Mateer. But, taking over for an offense that was one of the worst in the modern era of Oklahoma football, they feel like this is going to just be a natural progression, and it's kind of exciting to see it, come together, I think, in a way. And, even going out to Brent Venables football camp here over the last, week and a half, just still seeing Jason Witten out there and coaching the tight end position is something that is unique and also kind of fun at the same time.
2: Wrapping up, Eddie Radosovic again, 107.7, the franchise in OKC. I want to drill down a little bit. You mentioned a couple of those receivers' names. First of all, Satania, I didn't know he had that season in him. I think you and I have talked about that before. I thought he was pretty good on special teams, returns, and I thought he was a good receiver. He blew up last year. Parker Livingston only probably had 30 catches last year, but he is not a move-the-chains guy. That is octane, peel the top off, et cetera. And then you mentioned Trell Harris. Trell was all ACC. Like, suddenly, the Sooners, who the past couple of years I've been used to everybody being hurt at receiver, they could have some SEC game records.
19: Yeah, they're really excited about those guys. Obviously, we weren't able to see a whole lot of Trill Harris during the spring. He had a little bit of a cleanup procedure that Oklahoma knew about before they brought him in from the portal. And even some of the young guys, I'm telling you, there's a kid from Shakota, Oklahoma. It's right on the Oklahoma-Arkansas border. Elijah Thomas, they feel like he's one of those guys that can be kind of next in line to be one of the big names coming out of Oklahoma and making plays on Saturdays. So him and Manny Choice, that's another name that certainly they were kind of freshman cohorts a year ago. They've taken that next step in the program, and a true freshman coming in this year that really turned some heads during the spring. Jasir Rogers, maybe the most athletic player on the team. He has a video that he went over and did some stuff with the OU gymnastics team that was just like, I didn't know that he had that in him, but he's a really good football player and somebody that they're really excited about. That should be given ample amount of runway and opportunity come, here through the summer and then obviously into the beginning of fall camp.
2: Last thing, and fans, all fans think the conference hates them, but I will step up for OU. 11 a.m. kicks in Norman cannot be a lot of fun. Did you take calls? Anybody respond after some of the early kickoffs were announced? I know they have one. UTEP is still to be determined. And the Michigan game's on the road, but it's always that 11 a.m. kickoff in the central time zone. I'm like, man, Missouri, OU, they get screwed.
19: There's one of those, you get on the message board for too long. They'll have you believing that the 11 a.m. kickoff on Fox was one of the reasons that Oklahoma ended up getting out of the Big 12. The phrase, they just wanted to play Nebraska at night. I thought it was pretty good, though. I mean, the windows are pretty kind to Oklahoma going into next season. You only got the one at home. The UTEP game, I would be super surprised if that was an 11 a.m. kickoff. And then even though UTEP's game has kind of moved out of a game that Oklahoma fans, I think, at least me, I wanted the game to be at 11, but it's a 2:30 kickoff. So
2: A&M may be the only one.
19: Yeah, it's a tradition being in Dallas at 11 a.m. and the corn dog at 9:30 in the morning. Yeah. But I like moving it back. It's no problem to me. I like the schedule and the draw from a window perspective, and it should be pretty fun. That's a who's who, I think, in terms of travel next year for Oklahoma and some of the places that Oklahoma fans will be able to go if they travel with the team. So it's going to be a lot of fun.
2: Yeah, they get A&M to wrap up the home slate late, and that's probably the highlight of it, I believe, as far as on campus. Ole Miss as well is a great game, but a lot of the travel sites, it's going to be fun stuff for some OU fans who have never been to the Swamp, for instance, someplace like that. Eddie, I appreciate you coming on, man. It's always good stuff.
19: Absolutely, Chuck. We'll be talking to you. It's going to be not too long, and football is going to be here. Appreciate it.
2: 107.7 The Franchise in OKC. So the home slate, it's underwhelming game under UTEP and New Mexico, if you want the specifics. UTEP, New Mexico. Texas is their home game this year, but it's not at home. And then it's Kentucky. And then it's South Carolina, and now it's Halloween. Like, literally, I'm 2 full months into the season, and I haven't had a rollicking home game yet. I've had UTEP, New Mexico, Kentucky, South Carolina. Now, you get Ole Miss, you get A&M. Again, one of those is the 11 a.m. kick, though. So, on the road in the SEC, I don't know. I've been to the Swamp. We talked about it earlier today. I've been to Sanford Stadium. I've been to Davis-Wade. Been to all these places. And OU probably has not. And so they're going on the road. The travel, as he said, that's going to be just banging for an OU fan. But the home slate, not as. All right, we will take a short break and continue next. Coming up this week, that's right, Chuck Oliver Show on the road and home away from home. How about that? It's Harris Cherokee in Cherokee, North Carolina. Now, courtesy of Harris, we got two homes away from home. Also, Harris Valley River, that's about an hour away in Murphy, North Carolina. Both places, it's everything you can expect from a brand giant like Harris. It's dice, cards, slot machines, wonderful accommodations, restaurants, all of it, as well as the Caesar Sportsbook. The Caesar Sportsbook, both Harris locations in North Carolina. You can walk to the wind, talk to a human. You can go to a kiosk all over the casino floor. 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

0: always college football time in the South. 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
1: We all saw the headline. There are also some details. Chuck Oliver's show continues on a Thursday. We're talking college football. Me and you and David and Heath and the guests. Everybody's talking college football here. The headline was Texas Tech Booster sells natural gas company for $4.4 billion. Cody Campbell is the Texas Tech Booster that I got introduced. Did you know him before the natural gas company guy? I didn't know him.
2: Was not familiar.
1: Okay. I know him now, and he's doing a pretty good job making sure most folks do. I'm Cody Campbell, and I'm here to save college sports. I think, Keith, that's pretty close to what he says to start a TV commercial I've seen.
2: Yeah, I'd say that's pretty much it.
1: I'm here to save college sports. So we all saw the headline. He sold his natural gas company for $4.4 billion. And then we saw a version, or we filled it in ourselves with, oh, and so he's got all that money to spend on Texas Tech football now. And I guess he does. But he's not. Do we know how much Cody Campbell has donated to Texas Tech? Do we know the number? $26 million. A lot more than I've donated to any school in my lifetime. And I got to admit, I ain't going to catch Cody. Unless, like, a lot of things go really right for me, I'm not going to catch Cody. And so understand when I use the word only, it's relative. He's only given $26 million? Now, $25 million, apparently to football, stadium, et cetera. $1 million to softball, and I think he maybe, was it Kennedy, the pitcher that he financed that maybe himself? So, $26 million. Now, he also organized the Matador Club, which is the fundraising NIL corp that so far has generated more than $60 million in donations and subsequent payments to scholarship athletes at Texas Tech. By all available records to date, he's donated $26 million of his own money to the athletic department plus whatever his involvement in the Matador Club has equaled. And maybe that's another $26 million. I don't know. But as far as what you can draw an uninterrupted line from Cody Campbell, Texas, $26 million. What's he doing? That guy's crazy. Actually, no, he's not. Y'all know the Seattle Seahawks are up for bid? And it was expected to draw between $9 billion and $11 billion. Maybe for another NFL franchise, but apparently, like, there's no bad house in the NFL neighborhood. There's 32 of them, and they're all rocking. But not all of them are as nice as some. The Dallas Cowboys, I don't know, a New York team, the Bears, like, you know what this is. I think the Bears' original owners paid, like, was it 50 grand for the team or something? Like, their original owners and that family, that's all they've ever done. So, if it's one of those, you're talking 10, 11 billion, 12 billion maybe for Seattle because, well, you know, Seattle's only on. They're the Super Bowl champs. The projected price, it is expected to settle in the $9.5 billion range. If you want to buy the Seattle Seahawks, about 9.5. The Walmart guy, didn't he just write a check for Denver? It's like $4.5 billion. Talk about a steal. He just wrote one easy payment. Seattle, at least twice that. Cody Campbell gets to own a football team for $26 million. That's a lot better deal. And I told you his age earlier. He's 44. Let's say he has another, I don't know, 30 years on the planet. Even if he spends that $26 million every single year, it doesn't add up to $9.5 billion. And he doesn't care about Seattle. Some people just want to own a team. I heard John Bon Jovi. Boy, you talk about getting a reality check. John Bon Jovi been selling records, touring the world, making fat stacks for decades. You know, he wanted to get on NFL ownership, right? And he's a Giants fan all his life, and then he would settle for the Bills. And then he realized, oh, that's a different sort of rich guy's club. Hi, I'm John. I have $400 million. Run along, John. Cody Campbell's like, I ain't $9.5 billion. I got $26 million so far. And I've gotten to own a team for about 3 years. So to me, I think Cody Campbell, what's that guy doing? He's owning a football team for and one he cares about for a lot. John Bon Jovi would have taken any team, it turns out, after he couldn't get his beloved Giants. But Cody Campbell, he gets to own the team he actually cares about. And to a degree, run the place as if he's the owner. That ain't so bad. It's a lot cheaper, too. What's up, Heath?
2: Yeah, if you remember, Bon Jovi owned an Arena League team, the Philadelphia Soul.
1: Yeah, he did.
2: And so, you know, he had that experience of owning, so he thought maybe that would get him across the finish line. Not really how it worked out. Chuck, we have seen this desperate push to try and convince all of us that we need AI in everything we do. Your phone needs to be AI when you go to try and order from the drive-thru instead of ordering from a human. Wouldn't it be great if you could order from AI? I assume that's why this is happening, because there's no good reason for this. But yesterday, for the first time, a university has promoted someone to director of AI. USC football promoting Connor McQuiston to director of AI. He will build AI models using program data to identify competitive advantages in everything from game planning to scouting. He's in charge of AI, whatever it is. On the one hand, I think this could be really interesting, because we'll see. Maybe they could find something that nobody else has found yet. I tend to suspect not, but we'll see. AI could be useful in doing things like taking your stuff that you're uploading and producing stuff more quickly, more efficiently than the old days of doing cut-ups and tapes and things like that. It could give you a stat report. But, Chuck, AI, when you start asking it questions, AI will just give you information that's not real. Somehow people have gotten the idea that AI is an oracle. And so you see people on social media all the time. Something will be put out there. Grok, is this true? Grok is the Twitter version of AI.
1: Yes.
2: Grok, is this true? And Grok will say it's not true when it is true, and it can be proven it's true, but Grok doesn't have that information in its system somewhere. That people, Grok says it's not true. Anyway, well, here's the evidence it is true, left and right, and eventually Grok, oh, that is correct. Yes, it is in fact true. Like, Grok will literally eventually wind up having to correct itself because somebody shows it the links.
1: I've experienced that I was asking when was the last time LSU finished last in the SEC in rushing, and it started telling me years when LSU finished first in the SEC in rushing as well.
2: It hallucinates all the time, and it's not just any one model. People have gotten the idea somehow, I think because intelligence is in the word, that it is inherently intelligent. It's not. It's a limited language model based on the information that has been fed into it. So I don't know if there's something here to find for AI that can be used to help football. I am skeptical, though, but I'm really curious. You've got to be incredibly careful, because if you have paid attention, you know this. There are attorneys that have gotten embarrassed in court. They've gotten sanctioned by judges because they have tried to run briefs through AI, and AI makes cases up, just makes crap up. And judges do not take super kindly when they go to look at the case McDonald versus New Hampshire that supposedly is relevant to this a point of law, and they find out there has never been a case called McDonald versus New Hampshire, much less on the subject your brief cites that it supposedly was decided in. You want to rely on AI as an experiment? Fine. If you're actually counting on it giving you real information, boy, you better be double checking the heck out of that thing, because that's how my wife uses it. She uses it for writing, and she can use it to make her writing more efficient, but she always has to go back and double and triple check to make sure it didn't, in making things, quote-unquote, more efficient, just helpfully invent something in the middle of it, too.
1: I wonder, though, how long it's going to be until that's a standard position. Basically what Dallas and Tom Landry did with computers in the 60s with IBM. And then everyone started doing it, and you can't imagine doing without it. It is likely that whatever the version that works is, everyone will have that in soon.
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1: All week, all year, it's all college football. It's what we do. 9 states, 71 sticks. It's a wonderful blessing. If you've been paying attention to Mike Elko and the heater he's been on, Frederick Ards. Who's that, Chuck? Kid's about 6'4 and a half, about 225. He's an edge rusher. He's one of those kids that he gets into a college weight program. He'll run, he'll lift, he'll eat, and he'll put on, I don't know, whatever they decide, 15 to 40 pounds, and he'll turn into Frederick Ards, grown man. Well, he's a commitment to Texas A&M. And there's a bag involved.

0: said when I've done other interviews in the spring and in the summer is that A&M doesn't just send the message to these kids that we're going to get you NIL. They also sit there and give the message that we're going to get you to the NFL. They had a lot of guys drafted in the 2026 NFL draft. Quite a few of those guys went higher than projected. And what they're, you know, they're able now to have evidence that they can give these kids and their families that, hey, look, we can prepare you not just for this world, but the one that's ahead of that's to come. So we can get you paid now. We can get you paid later. I think the most interesting part of the message is that when you talk to these kids, read their interviews, they're talking about the plan that's in place for them to play at a certain point in their careers, how they're going to get developed so that they're going to wind up in the same place that A&M's 2026 draft class did.
1: I mentioned Ards, and he's just one of them. They've been on a little bit of a run lately. Talk about maybe how Mike Elko has so quickly permeated, and I know it's everywhere. They got kids from Florida, et cetera, but the high school, the relationships with high school coaches in the state of Texas, because that's one of the two or three most important states to have those relationships.
0: He's a football coach's football coach. You know, he talks football with these guys. He talks language that they speak. He's not a sales guy. You know, he's done videos in the past on, hey, look, this is how I build my defense. You know, we build off getting off of the field on third down. And, you know, he talks about everything he does is he talks about the incremental steps to get there so that you can take that as a high school coach and use it in the same way that he uses it. And he makes it, you know, he's got a lot of different aspects to his scheme, but he also can present it in a way that's simple enough for these guys to take it, take what they want out of it, teach it to their kids, and have the same kind of success. So that when he talks to them about their kids, they know that he has their best interest at heart, that the coach's best interest. So they also recognize that he's getting a good chance that he's going to have the kids' best interest at heart, the family's best interest at heart, and that he's now got evidence from the run that they made in the 2025 season and then the success they had in the 2026 NFL draft as to what, you know, what those kids will be able to do once they get to College Station, the benefits of all that.
1: If we can talk Marcel Reed, and he's basically what he is, same sort of guy, not worse, but not meaningly improved. What's this year's ceiling for Texas A&M with the new coordinator and so many new pieces, et cetera?
0: I think the ceiling is going to be a little bit different for him because last year, he didn't just have Mario Craver. He had the other wideout. And so what A&M did was they ran a lot of crossing routes and they hit a lot of east-west plays. And those guys were able to turn up the field really quick. They were able to hit screens and get those things going. They were basically last year they were able to take five-yard passes and turn them into 50-yard gains. This season's going to be a little bit different. Craver's back. He's going to give you the capability to do that. But I think the big thing is that you've now got a guy like Isaiah Horton, who is a big ass. He's 6'4". He's over 200 pounds. He can make catches. He can adjust the ball along the boundary. He can make those tough catches. And especially he can work you over in the red zone. I think he was one of the top two or three guys in the red zone last year in the SEC in red zone touchdowns. And that was something that A&M was missing. If you watch the Miami game last year, in fact, if you watch the Texas game late last year, they kind of, you know, the running game kind of tailed off a little bit, and they didn't really have a red zone guy to go to other than, let's say, maybe tight end Nate Boerkircher. You've now got Horton, and so you may not get as many 50-yard gains off of five-yard passes. But what you may do is transfer one of the lowest touchdown production teams in the SEC when they got in the red zone into one of the better ones and maybe finish those 50, 60, 70-yard drives off a little bit better than what they did last season.
1: want to talk about the ground game a little bit, and I got used to there being two or three or maybe even four names that I kind of knew.

0: A new name, and it's just pie in the sky, but a running back can do it as a freshman. KJ Edwards. He's a kid out of Texas who, I mean, if there's a crease, that kid can hit it, man. He's so quick through it and then gone. Is there a role for him?
1: They think there's a role for him. He's not a big guy. He's listed at 5'10", 187. That's just about the smallest back on A&M's roster. He had quite an adjustment to make in the spring. I mean, A&M's got SEC, you talk about personnel. A&M's got personnel. And so all of a sudden, he's going up against bigger, stronger, more experienced people than what he's used to seeing. And also guys that can maybe, as are athletic as him in the front seven of the defense. And so what he's had to do is sit there and go, you know what, I want to be a patient runner. And he is a patient runner. He sees things very, very well. But he's had to learn to sit there, lower his shoulder, and instead of going, hey, I want to turn everything into a big dang, go, you know what, I've got 2 yards in front of me. I'm just going to take that and live to play another down. He's had to learn to do that. In addition, pass pro. They talk about it at the NFL level, not so much at the college level. But, Edwards has had to learn to identify rushers, who he's going to pick up. Do I pick up the inside guy, outside guy, depending on the protection? How to step up, take away the momentum of the rusher as they're coming in. All of that takes time and all of that takes reps. And most of these kids, running backs at the high school level, they don't have those types of reps. So he's literally starting to scratch from some things, but he started to show more as the spring went on. A&M wants to, you talk about the NFL, they want to use running backs like the NFL does. They want to kind of distribute the carries. Reuben Owens will probably get more than anybody else, but they want Edwards in there as well, and they'll play them all situationally and see how they shake out.
0: Terry Bussey, I thought that maybe after what I saw as a freshman, because, we were talking about what can the kid be, he's not the biggest in the world. But what about Terry Bussey? Because he's now going into his junior year, and I will say it's been mixed so far. He still looks like a explosive, dangerous player, but he's just kind of been there in the crowd.
1: He's contributed very, very well in the return game. And when A&M's been able to get him going in the passing game on some downfield routes, he's been pretty good. But the thing is that, when you got a guy like Mario Craver in front of you, who's a really, really good football player, you've also got a guy, Justin Bethel Roman. He's his third year in the program. Last year he started. He kind of started out of position at the X. We talked about A&M. They're going to play Isaiah Horton this year. He's only 6 feet and about 185 pounds, but he's also another explosive guy. So they've had guys who played receiver in high school and are used to looking at the game differently than what Bussey does. Bussey was a high school quarterback. Yep. He played DB. He did a little bit of everything. And he also came from one of the smallest classifications in the state of Texas. Again, I was just talking about KJ Edwards. Everything takes time. And especially when you're now at the college level and you're playing behind guys who they don't just have more college reps than you, but they have more high school reps than you at the same position. And so, we get really impatient with things these days. We're just that kind of culture. But he's a guy that should be able to get on the field. He's probably no worse than A&M's fourth receiver right now. He's got to stay healthy. If he can do that, he's eventually going to develop into a big play guy. But again, it's just going to take time like everything else.
0: And this is all projection as well because he's only a freshman, but I don't know, a 6'2 corner, 5-star kid out of California. I'm all about it. Brandon Arrington is a 5-star they brought in, maybe the number one corner in America. And there are positions. If you're running man coverage, I can put you out there as a freshman because you know what you're supposed to do at least. What's the shot for Brandon Arrington to have a role?
1: He's going to have to sit there and go, hey, I'm 6'2 and I'm 200 pounds and I've got long arms. And I can run a 10-500. So what I've got to be able to do is get up on the line of scrimmage and get a good jam on people, get that hand in their chest, maybe redirect them a little bit, make them play my game, which is turning around and running with him because you're not going to beat him you're not going to beat him that often. He's just too fast. You have to learn these things. You have to learn, if you're not used to playing that style of coverage, even though it may be the best, even though it may suit you better than any other style, you're going to have to learn it. Again, that's what the reps in the spring for. In the spring game, he had, you know, three times where he broke up passes. You know, people, they couldn't run past him. He was just running almost stride for stride with him, and he was able to use his length to get out there, knock the ball down. I think there were a couple of plays he prevented touchdowns. You know, they were throws in the end zone. So he's got to learn how to play that style that suits his body the best. And if he does that, you know what? I don't know that he's going to start this year because Des Ricks is a returning starter. Ricky Gibson, the Tennessee transfer, really impressed everyone before he got put on the shelf for the rest of the spring. But he's certainly a guy that you look at and go, yeah, he's probably going to move more and more into the rotation as the season goes on and the coaching staff trusts him more and more.
0: Yeah, 6'2 corner, state track champ in California and an Olympic hopeful. Like, I'm all about it. Brother, I appreciate you coming on and giving us the insight. It's a wonderful convo.
1: Great, guys. Thanks very much. Have a great rest of your week.
0: Yep, Jeff Tarpley, Gigum 247. So that's Brandon Arrington. Saw Finney with Oregon be able to do that. There are positions. Stingley a few years ago. And then Rex at LSU. In college, there's more opportunity than the NFL, but it's still the same sort of position. It's a corner, especially in man. It's a running back. It's not a receiver. It's usually not a quarterback. And what we were talking about earlier with Terry Bussey, that's part of the reason, is because when you have a kid who's going to play in the SEC, we talk about this all the time, put the ball on his hands. How do you do that? You snap it to him. Is it the best thing for his development? I don't know. Best thing to accumulate a bunch of yards and touchdowns. So that's what you do. It's bad coaching if you don't. But then you got to learn a new position. You got to learn the nuances, what he talked about with the running back there, being able to pick up blitzes, being able to block. That's not what they're asked to do on Friday night. So it's, no matter what it looks like, it is a brand new experience for him. No matter how great it looks as far as the sprint speed and everything else, brand new experience for him when they get onto a college campus. All right, short break, and we wrap up next.
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16: Colleague of mine was telling me the other day about how their Instagram feed is filled with videos, most of them kind of funny, about how grandparents and friends tend to bulldoze new parents out of the way to get to see their baby. As a dad of three daughters, I know how life really does become all about them the moment those kids are born. But I also know parents are still people, too, who need their own attention beyond being mom or dad. And moms, in particular in those early years, can feel especially invisible in the eyes of other people. So what can you do to stop contributing to what is known as maternal invisibility? Women we spoke to said these two things were the most helpful. When people stopped to ask how they could best support them, number one, or when they took the initiative to handle certain tasks that obviously needed to be done. I'm Dr. Sanjay Gupta, helping you live a better life.
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1: If this had happened at LSU, you know, people would say, it's LSU, you know. You know, they're always going to kind of do what they do, and, you know, they're going to keep it. But it happened to Texas Tech, and, you know, people don't want to compete with this. Of course, ADs in the Big 12 are saying crazy things and, you know, saying they don't want to play us. Well, they don't want to play us because they know he's good.
2: He's a billionaire, right? Like, you have to have some brains, and I know he does. That's Cody Campbell. He's got billions. He also has microphones, and he a willingness to talk. And that is about as fourth grader response. Oh, you don't play us because, you know, we're good. It could be in the adult world sometimes when we're having our worst moments, we don't realize that we're the only one not operating in the adult world. It could be that he says, Big 12 ADs, of course, they've just said some crazy things. They don't want to play us. It could be that all the Big 12 ADs that have spoken out are actually reflecting the reality here. And you are the only one. Oh, actually, you have company. You have your athletic director, Kirby Hokut. You have your head coach, Joey McGuire. Hey, you didn't murder anybody. You're right. I stand corrected. So that's Cody Campbell. And he was stepping up for his guys. We're so good, you don't want to play. You're just jealous. And that is where it will stay. What's up, Heath?
3: All right, so Chuck, Phil Steele is going to be coming out with his magazine, and it's one of the things that people look forward to every year, the power ratings before the season. What does Phil think is going to happen? And there's some things here that I think are pretty predictable. And then there's one in particular I want to see your face. Have you seen Phil's rankings yet?
2: I have not.
3: I want to see your face when I give it to you. Number one is Notre Dame. Debatable, but not a shock. Certainly they're one of the more touted teams. There are, as there frequently are, six SEC teams, for example, in the top 12 on this thing. So it's Notre Dame, Oregon, Georgia's the top SEC team, according to Phil, followed by Ohio State, Texas, Indiana, Oklahoma, Ole Miss, Miami, USC, Bama, Texas A&M. So that's his top 12. Anything you've heard in there so far, Chuck, that particularly made your eyebrows go up?
2: Run through it again real quick. Notre Dame first.
3: Notre Dame, Oregon, Georgia, Ohio State, Texas is number five. Yeah. Next five are Indiana, Oklahoma, Ole Miss, Miami, USC, and then Bama and A&M. And I'll tell you, Texas Tech is number 13. So that's his power rating. So far, anything make you? We get to number 14. That's Michigan.
2: Yeah.
3: Number 15 is Washington. Number 16 is the next SEC team. So there's been six so far. The next one is an SEC team after Michigan and Washington. Who you got, Chuck?
2: Oh, gosh. Florida?
3: Florida's number 23. Just a little bit behind LSU, who's at number 21, and behind Tennessee, who's at number 18. So now that I've told you, Tennessee, LSU and Florida are off the board, but there's somebody in front of them at 16.
2: Say Auburn.
3: South Carolina.
2: Really?
3: I wanted to see the look on your face. Like, literally within the last, 48 hours, you've talked about the notion Shane Beamer could be on the hot seat on this program. Phil's got him at 16.
2: That's a transformational season from Lenore Sellers. And a defense that has a chance to be nasty and not get worn out like the past 2 years. That's my quick, you know, math equation. And Lenore Sellers, I was telling a South Carolina fan about this earlier in the week. He could be responsible for 50 touchdowns. If you have a quarterback who can score 50 touchdowns in a season, you can achieve about anything. That's what it would take, though. And that's a Tebow season. That's a Cam season.
3: Yeah, that sounds like a belief to me, one, on the concept of returning production, and then two, like you say, the idea that the combination of the raw talent of a Sellers and the establishment of a competent offensive coordinator O-line combo that is going to just radically elevate the program.
2: Wow.
3: I'm not sure even people in Colombia, people whose handles have things like Gamecock in them on social media, I'm not even sure they would have given you South Carolina at number 16. If you just said 7 in the SEC, which is in effect what Phil's saying, they might have been willing to go 7 in the SEC. But if you said, and 7 in the SEC is also 16 nationally, that's where I think, whoa, hey there.
2: That's high cotton,
3: man. Let's not get carried away, man. That's. I was double checking. I'm like, are we sure this isn't last year's ratings? Did somebody put Phil's ratings from, like, because last year 16? Somebody went, well, that's a little light on South Carolina. They were 13 in the preseason poll. But yeah, I was a bit surprised by that, as I think a lot of people were. The official Phil book, I guess, won't be out for a little bit. But when it does, that's going to be one that I think will get a lot of reaction. Also, Chuck, the folks out in Honolulu, I don't know if you saw the video of this or not, they just tipped over. That's what they called it, the tip over of the Aloha Stadium. The stands, whatever you want to call the top part of the stands, they knocked them down. They are not going to have the new Aloha Stadium built until 2029. It's going to be a 31,000-seat venue, they say, when they get it built in 2029. But the old Aloha Stadium opened in 1975 and became such a rust bucket that it literally got condemned.
2: Yeah, it did.
3: And so that's why they...
2: Chain-link fence around it, do not enter. Posted.
3: I was kind of amazed. I've never heard of that a stadium got to the point, a major municipal stadium got to the point where it was so bad they said, this sucker is condemned. But it did. So they're basically playing for another, like, 3 years on an intramural field on campus, which is just preposterous.
2: They've added some temporary seating, like metal high school stands. They've added some temporary seating around the intramurals field for the Rainbow Warriors. Yeah. Legion Field, I think, like, they had to chop off the upper deck of the visitor side because parts started falling on folks.
3: Yeah, that's the closest thing I'd heard to this. 31,000, it feels like you should be able to get that done in less than 3.5 years.
2: You can imagine.
3: That's just me.
2: So what matters to us today, presented by This Stuff Matters, Pastor Tom Gray, former SEC player Vanderbilt. Follow him, thisstuffmatters.net. Appreciate everybody coming here for your college football conversation. Justin Hokanson, Truist reporter for Auburn. Wonderful visit from On Three. Eddie Radosovich, 107.7, the franchise in OKC. And Jeff Tarpley from Gig'em 247. 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
12: The Knicks won Game 4 of the NBA Finals in the most improbable way. A comeback down 29 in the second half. The Spurs had complete control of the game, and it felt like the series momentum was swinging in real time. Jalen Brunson led the Knicks in scoring with 36 points, and he kept attacking in the second half. Brunson and the Knicks now have a chance on Saturday night to become champions. I'm Chris Fleck.
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0: hour number three, time for the beef segment. I am Jim Rome in Southern California. Glad we got Flip Floyd. 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All right, so the beef segment. 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I will get to the written beefs. Write your beefs in. Hit me up on X. Hit me up on email. I will get to you. You know this. All right? This. It's become a standing tradition here on the beef segment because I know it's a tradition within a tradition. Because the point of the matter is, I always want the tone to be set properly. Because I've noticed that if we get off to a bad start, the thing can go sideways. That never happens with this guy. I trust this guy. He's consistent. I start with him every single week that he calls. On those weeks that he calls, let's go to Charleston. Miles in Charleston. Miles, my brother, what is your beef?
1: Rome, I love that interview with Cliff Floyd, man. As a Marlins fan since Charlie Huff tossed out that first knuckler in 1993, I really enjoyed hearing what Cliff had to say, even if briefly. Jim, I have a beef with this idiotic organization called the Public Integrity Project that filed a lawsuit on, like, Tuesday to stop Dana White from having this fight that's been known about for a year on Saturday. Hey, why didn't they call it the Moron Project? Hey, as an attorney, idiots, you might want to file something like that a little earlier. Dana's going to crush you. Hey, unward De'Aaron Fox's grasp of the clock and the timeout matrix. Out, Jim.
0: Miles, you see what I mean? Very solid, very consistent every single time. 1-800-636-8686. It's been a minute. I don't know why we haven't heard from this guy. Another stalwart of the beef segment. I thought maybe he got a new job. Because every week he calls to beef about his current job. So I would say, dude, like, it's entertaining and all, but you're so angry. Why don't you get a new job? So I thought that he did. Because I haven't heard from him in several weeks. Yet, he's back. We go to the Bay Area. Kevin, in the Bay Area, I would ask you what your beef is, but I already know. So I'm just going to say, yo, Kevin, what up?
2: Well, I ran out of beef. But I got one about an hour and a half ago, Rome. My beef is with myself for going to the wrong BJ's location for a DoorDash pickup. What an idiot.
0: That is pretty idiotic, Kevin. What are you doing going to the wrong locale? Did he just say I ran out of beefs? Kevin, you never run out of beefs. That's what makes you you. You have a beef every single week with a DoorDash customer. Not only did he run out of beefs, when he finally did call back with a beef, it wasn't even with a customer. It was with himself. Dude, I don't even know you anymore. Do not even know you anymore. What, you like your customers now? They're tipping well now? They don't ask you to do things that are unreasonable now? What's next? You're not angry? I don't even know that cat. 1-800-636-8686. Oh, I trust this. I trust this. This person says that he, I'm assuming it's a he, is the mayor of Chatsworth. Because, of course... Well, let's find out. Let's go to Chatsworth. I mean, you never know what you're going to get in the beef segment, right? I would never expect the mayor of Chatsworth, or the mayor of L.A. even, or the mayor of Huntington Beach, or somebody who once ran for mayor of Huntington Beach. Anyway, let's go to Chatsworth. The mayor of Chatsworth. Mr. Mayor, what's your beef?
3: Oh, hello, Jim.
0: Hello, Mr.
3: Long-time
0: Mayor.
3: Wrestler, first-time caller. Firstly, let me say that I take umbrage with how you've characterized our shiny, up-and-coming city of Chatsworth on your show over the years. But that's not why I called, Jim. My beef is with the 40,000 very aggressive, below-average-looking Eastern European skanks that have descended upon our city for the World Cup. And while Chatsworth is the birthplace of the wrestling mat, Jim, I'm still at a loss for how I'm supposed to feed and house all of these migrant workers.
4: That's not a good call. No.
0: Maybe it's just
4: like
0: me.
4: I don't like that call.
0: But I don't think that was the very good call. Just somebody trying to reset something that I said 20 years ago because I didn't properly celebrate my own take, the anniversary of my own iconic take that I don't even remember having, that you keep trying to get me to acknowledge. Remember when Mike in the Bay called in 2 days ago trying to get me to reset and acknowledge that iconic take? Hey, Mike, when did you become the mayor of Chatsworth? Problem is, I put it all on Mike, but it might not be Mike, because Mike was not the only one who loved that take. Never mind that I don't even remember saying it. The mayor of Chatsworth. 40,000 European skanks. All converging on our community. He also wanted to take umbrage in the way his up-and-coming city of Chatsworth has been portrayed over the years. Bro, unlike you, unlike the mayor of Chatsworth, I have spent time in Chatsworth. My parents, and you'll love this, my parents had a factory. I tried to work for them. It's all factories, man. It was in downtown LA factories back in the day when they had a factory. My parents had a factory. I don't know if they own that factory or if they leased that factory, but they had a factory because they were manufacturers. And they decided they were tired of going over the hill. We lived in the valley. We were 818. They built a factory, a pristine factory, where they can manufacture their items and their high-tech garments, which they were out in front of, and it was in Chatsworth. I wish I was old enough to question them on that at that time. Like my mom, I saw my mom not long ago. My dad passed away. That's one of those things I always think, like, man, if my dad were still around, I'd ask him, like, yo, Jay, why Chatsworth? Why did y'all build a factory in Chatsworth? We didn't live in Chatsworth. What were we doing in Chatsworth? How did we stumble upon Chatsworth? Were we doing other things than that factory that I didn't know about? If so, I'm even more proud of you too. Yeah, I don't know. Anyway, my man, I know Chatsworth, all right? So don't tell me that you take umbrage to what I've said about your town. My folks owned a business in your town. They built a factory. 1-800-636-8686. Let's go to Littleton. Rick in Littleton. Good to have you. Rick, what is your beef?
5: Hey, Jim, I got to tell you, I lived in Pacific Beach in the 80s and 90s. Listened to you on the Mighty 690. I lived in Oakwood Apartments. Anyway, my beef is I was supposed to have knee replacement surgery this past Wednesday. And on Monday, the Monday before, the surgery team realizes I didn't have a cardiac assessment done, cardiac clearance, and they canceled the whole thing. And so I got it rescheduled for June 23rd. And what I'm going to say to the anesthesiologist right before they put me out is I'm going to say, rack me, I am out. Thanks, Jim.
0: My man. That was quite a story, Rick. All right, so when he says that he lived in Pacific Beach in the 80s and 90s, and he lived in the Oakwood apartments, what he's saying is we were knaves. I lived in the Oakwood apartments in Pacific Beach when I first arrived in San Diego to start on 690 AM. So he and I probably lived there at the same time. That's kind of a drag, right? You're all psyched up for your surgery, only to find out you're not having your surgery. I wouldn't make jokes with the anesthesiologist just in case. Rack me, I'm... Count to 10. Rack me, 1-800-636-8686. Let's go to the ABQ. Earl in Albuquerque. Good to have you. Earl, what is your beef?
6: Hi, Mr. Romy, pimp in the box, you know. My beef is with all these guys that keep on telling me to like the Dallas Cowboys this year. You know, I'm a Cowboys fan. But somehow they all forgot about the curse of the Jerry. You know, you think that the hype is real. And, you know, I'm so sick of it. You know, but there's one more thing that I don't like. even more. And I just signed a contract to move to Lubbock, Texas. Oh, by the way, I'm going to Pacific Beach for vacation next week, so I'll be staying off of Garnett Street. But anyways, you know, I just signed a contract. I'm moving to Lubbock, and I want to say one thing, and I want to do it in my Texas accent I've been working on. So, hey, Mr. Room, this is Earl from Texas, yo.
0: I'm sorry, dude.
7: You don't like that cop.
0: Earl,
7: like
0: you know I don't want to run you.
8: Not a very good
0: I don't want to run you specifically, and I never want to run anybody from the ABQ, which is an Original Four affiliate. I love the ABQ. But, bro, that hammer could have come at any time. You were all over the map. All over the map. First year, you're like, I'm a Cowboy fan, and I'm sick and tired of people telling me we're going to be good this year. Don't they know about the curse of Jera? We're not going to be good. Stop telling me that. Oh, and I'm going to be in Pacific Beach. You are? Oh, and I signed a contract. I'm going to Lubbock. I'm going to Texas. And so I've been working on my Texas accent. So here it is, Mr. Rome. What? What are we doing? Where are we going? What's happening?
9: What?
0: What do I always say? Get in, get out. Get in, get out. That was not that. That was meandering. Here come my big words. That was meandering. That was a stream of consciousness. That wasn't going anywhere, but nowhere at all. Just get in, get out. What is your beef? What's bothering you? State your beef. Get in, get out. Let's go to Myrtle Beach. Matt in Myrtle. Yo, Matt, what's your beef?
10: What up, Romy? My beef is with these old ass boomers driving these cars with their little toy dogs sitting on their lap. Listen, Rube, nobody wants Fido coming out of the windshield like a Scud missile. Ow.
0: Listen, Rube. I love Rube. Rube's a great word. That guy was able to mix in Rube, Fido, and Scud. Pretty much in the same sentence. Rube, Fido, and Scud. That was well done. I don't know if you meant that. Rube is a good word. Look, Rube. Get that dog off your lap. Is it not bad enough that we all have phones on our laps without having a phone and a dog? Get that dog off your lap. Rube. Fido. Scud. Let's go to H-Town, Houston. Great jungle town. Larry in Houston. Good to have you, Larry. What's your beef?
11: Hey, Jim. My beef is with networks and sports leagues that start games late at night. With TV timeouts and replay reviews, a 48-minute NBA game takes 2 hours and 45 minutes to play out. TV executives are myopic in not attracting future consumers of their product, namely 10-year-olds who are unable to stay up till 10:35 in Houston or 11:35 in New York. These TV executives must wake up at the crack of noon.
0: My man, that's interesting. Interesting in that way. Is this a new development? Did this just start happening? I have never, ever, and I'm a guy who stays up late and gets up early and doesn't get nearly enough sleep. But I have never, ever, ever, looking at you, Tom, never, ever, ever understood the East Coast and how games start at 9 p.m. I mean, it's just wild to me. I've never understood that. I've never understood how games go that late and that you stay up that late, and then you're in the office early. But then again, the East Coast is just weird. When I used to do Jim Rome is Burning on ESPN, and a lot of the ESPN executives would fly in, or some of the guests would fly in, like the times, it was wild to me. They would come in, they'd work, they would take red eyes back, and they would go right to the office. I'm like, you're going to red eye? You're going to, and believe me, I was the guy that did the NFL Today on CBS for a decade, and I would fly out on Saturday morning, do that show Sunday morning, and be back by Sunday night and on the air here Monday. Point being, I was not even in New York for 24 hours. I was never there 24 hours. People would always say, hey, dude, so what did you do in New York? I went to my hotel room. I ordered that great hamburger. I got up. I did the show. I flew back. Yeah, but where did you go out? I didn't go out. Where did you go to dinner? I didn't go to dinner. I wasn't there 24 hours. My point is, I've never understood, as somebody who grew up on the West Coast, how those of you on the East Coast have ever worked that out. It's so weird to me. It's foreign. I've never understood that. Game's starting at 9 p.m.? Really wild. But, although I've never understood that, you're making it sound like it's some new development. Like, hey, man, TV executives got to understand that here in Houston, kids cannot stay up until 10:35. So myopic. What do you not understand about that? Why do you not understand that your commercials and TV timeouts are making it even harder? The brand new TV timeout. The TV timeout thing is brand new. Bro, this has been going on for decades. Did I miss the memo? 1-800-636-8686. Let's go to Ohio. Rick in Ohio. Good to have you. Rick, what's your beef?
9: Hey, Rome, my beef's with these people that are going 20 mile an hour in the school speed zone when school's not even in. Come on, do better. I'm out.
0: I wonder about that, bro. That's interesting. The problem with that is school may not be in, but it's still the same speed limit. If you get a ticket for going 50 in a 20 because the 20 is the school zone and the cop pulls you over, are you going to tell that cop, hey, cop, it's summer. There are no kids out. I guarantee that's not going to work. That would probably go about as well as, I didn't murder anyone. It's not like I murdered anyone, police officer. It's not like I beat anyone. We've got one of those zones where I live, and I deal with this every single day. You know, I've told you since I moved to the country, I've already gotten a ticket, and I was so pissed, but it was my fault. But I have to go through a school zone early in the morning. Believe me, it's still dark. There are no kids. School is not open. And every day I see it, that zone is 25. It's 25 in what becomes a 45 to 55, and I always pass through that thing like, I don't want to say it, but like at 50. And I'm always thinking, man, I wonder if that same guy who nabbed me from the bushes is going to move up to that school zone looking for me. I wouldn't risk it, bro. I would not risk it.
12: It's not murder.
0: Nobody got beat. It's not murder.
12: It's not beating somebody.
0: School's not even in session. I wouldn't do it. All right, why don't we break? Don't hang up. If you're on hold, don't hang up. I want to cut this thing in half and get our written beefs in, and then usually walk it off on a call-in beef. So you're not wasting your time if you're calling or you're on hold. It's a good chance I'm going to get to you. Too much of me and not enough of you in the beef segment. All right, so take the opportunity. Make yourself heard. Hit me up on X, hit me up on email, or hit me up on the phones. A second beef segment when we come back.
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0: While the world watches the stars hit the FIFA World Cup, Hyundai has its eyes on the next generation of talent. 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
40: A better life with Dr. Sanjay Gupta.
41: We all know how important it is to stay active as we age, especially as we get older. But I've come to realize that for as good as people are about getting their cardio in, a lot of older folks really don't seem to be doing the recommended amount of strength training or even understand why it's so important. It helps you stay functional and therefore independent for as long as possible. Certified strength and conditioning specialist Dana Santis says a great place to start is not with dumbbells or barbells, but with your body weight, which allows you to build strength while also learning how your body moves and where your limitations exist. It also reduces the risk of overwhelming your connective tissue, which adapts more slowly than muscles as we get older. Once you're comfortable, you can dial up that intensity, but do it slowly, do it carefully. I'm Dr. Sanjay Gupta, helping you live a better life.
14: Montgomery app.

0: beef segment. Thanks to my pals at Old Trapper. Get some right in beefs. Rome, I got a beef with your little boy, Alvy. For the past 3 weeks, he's played his vomit sounder. Baseball player taking Browns trade NCAA. Playing that right after lunch on the West Coast isn't helping him, Rome. It's hurting him. And you shouldn't be playing it on the radio, man. Jeremy in PDX. What are we talking about? Cindy agrees? Yeah, but Cindy agrees, but Cindy likes all the other childish things. Cindy, you like diarrhea, but you don't like vomit. Diarrhea is just vomit coming out the other end. Cindy, come on now.
1: Diarrhea is a great
0: My beef is with adults who describe something they ate as yummy. Grow the F up. Ish, what are you doing? Where have you been? No, no, Ish, I don't care where you've been. Why are you back? Ish, why are you back? I haven't thought about you, Ish, since I thought about Jolene, which is like 20 years.
2: That's for you, Ish.
0: That is so weird. Like, the Spurs choke job teleported you out of 2013, Ish. I mean, welcome back, I guess. Mark Nato, 303. My beef. Clones that interact with the show while on dream vacations. Like sailing Lake Como, hiking. Oh, hang on. It's 12 PST. Jim will want to see my Chan Ho post. It's okay to skip a day, you addicts. Jim will understand and appreciate. He's not wrong. He's not wrong. Romy, my beef. Is with all the cat talk in the jungle lately. You and Feline Mario purring at each other is bad enough. Then a clone stalk with a bunch of dorks who ain't seen cat mate in their lives was too much. We're Najee Davenport repping a line of litter boxes.
3: We see cat mate.
0: Mike. In Southeast Wisco, I would say that me and Mario purring at each other is a bit much. Vance Mack, longtime clone, first time getting in. Love the show, and the beef segment is awesome. My beef is with water bottle guy. You've all seen him, bearded, traipsing around in his designer, over foamed out footwear, wearing a backpack, the latest trendy athletic hiking gloss, and of course, his big ass water bottle. Hey, tool bag, we all know you're so super healthy and fit and conscious to make sure you drink enough water, but stop clanging that jug of H2O around me in the airport, on the plane, at the sink, in the bathroom, the counter at the checkout, everywhere you go. Get it out my face. Son Marty, a three-decade clone in San Antonio. Well done, Marty. And now you know where I work. None of those guys here, Marty. I know what you're talking about, though, Marty. You're talking about bigger jugs. Bigger jugs than even those jugs. I'm with you, though, bro. I drink my water out of a mug or the plastic bottle, which apparently is going to kill me. Hey, Jim. This actually says, just Jim. Just Jim. My beef is when people call you or introduce you with Mr. or Mrs. in front of your name. Hey, kids, this is Mr. Ron and Mrs. Peggy. Just stop. You may think that it sounds like you're being polite, but it sounds dumb. My first name is just fine. Signed, not Mr. Ron in Illinois. Susie from Wisco. Hi, Jim. My beef is with digital zombies who cannot be troubled to pause cellular engagement whilst ambling outward in the crosswalk. Put a little hustle in your addicted bustle. More than Knicks fans who choose to curb their enthusiasm like Larry David. Hi, Jim. My beef is with the people at a checkout counter that say, have a good one. Have a good what? War IRA, having an open house under the Santa Monica Pier and serving all-you-can-eat sand crabs. War Lady Clones, Cindy in Glendale, Arizona. Lady Clone cracking back on IRA. It says, my beef is with Knickerbocker fan. We all know the series is going to go seven, and if the Spurs don't win, a Texas judge will grant an injunction granting the Spurs the Larry O. Andrew in the PHX.
2: Andrew.
0: Yo, half unk. My beef is with the stupid pigeons that keep hanging out on my windowsill. They distract me, and I end up sitting and staring at them from inside the house for hours upon hours. Hey, rats with wings, find somewhere else to post up. You're taking me away from my much-needed daily cat naps. Signed, BB Smalls in SF. You see, there you go. Here's my guy, Vince. BB Smalls is now participating. It's not even Frisco Mario. It's Frisco BB. Is my man Vince in Fresno. My beef. The barber shop chatterbox who treats his haircut like a 20-minute therapy session. Bro, that's part of it. Bro, I mean, dude, do you cut hair? Like, why does that bother you? Can you imagine being the barber? Just got to put up with that all the time? Dino in Vegas. Rome, my beef is Bud Tenders. Hey, loser, I don't need to hear.

0: That's such, you know, it doesn't suck. 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Dino sucks. Such Dino a banger. Sucks. Dino sucks. Hey Jim, my beef is with those who say, "I hate to complain," and then proceed to complain. Darren in Green Bay, I hear you. Aaron, quote, "My beef is with the contractor that I hired to do the roofing on my rental property. You said you'd clean up after the job was done. Hey, a-hole, you forgot to pick the nails. Now three of my renters have flat tires. I'll be taking money for the tire repairs off of my payment." That sounds like that's going to be a reason to go. Adam Taylor, 0425, "My beef is with peanuts. They already have a shell. What is the point of the peanut skin? Just to clog up my chiclets? Now I got to pick out my stray hand. Were I Ray using peanut skins as fire kindling?" Wow. Hey, Jim, my beef is with my New York grandmother. She becomes Florida's harshest critic every winter from the comfort of my Florida patio. Granny, if New York is undefeated, why do you keep spending every winter down here? 3 months in Florida, 90 days of complaints, and somehow a return reservation already booked for next year. That adds up. I'm out." Ella in Orlando. War Lady Clone's coming in. Love it. Hey, Jim.
1: War Lady Clone.
0: "I have a beef with car batteries. 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That's by design. That's planned obsolescence. Of course, it runs out right when the warranty's up. You think that's some kind of coincidence? Mookie in Arizona. "Jim, my beef is with those responsible for jailing me for memorabilia theft. It's not like I murdered anyone. Sincerely, Orenthal."
2: Oh.
0: Oh, Dan.
2: Oh.
0: Damn, oh, it's the promise you did murder people. People, plural.
3: It's not Alec-pedia. Somebody.
0: I got beef with Phil Mickelson. Signed that poor cart girl from San Diego, Unwar Creeps.
4: You know, toughen up.
0: Haven't gotten there yet. Dude, he looks creepy. He is creepy. This is not breaking news. There's still a few people remaining like, no way, not Phil. Look at the guy. What's not creepy about that guy? Jimothy, I got a beef with your vomit sound drop. Hey, Alan, mix in a urine drop or a toilet splatter blast, my man. You can run him. Run him.
5: That's not a good call. No. You don't like that call.
6: I don't like that call.
0: Cindy, my beef is with the vomit sound drop. Please make it stop. There she is. It's actually her. Hey, Cindy, I got a little something for you. Like that, Cindy. All right. My bad, Cindy. I got something. Alley. Cindy, Albie, Cindy actually is really important around here. Cindy, I've got something that will make you feel better. Hey, Cindy, have some. Hey, Cindy, have some more. Hey, Cindy, have it all. Hey, Cindy, have it over your music. Siri, I said Cindy. I like the way Siri's responding to, "Hey, Cindy. Hey, Cindy, have some." She's like, Siri's like, "Okay." Hey, Cindy, had enough? You need some more. Hey, Cindy. I dream of

0: probably running outside right now, screaming. Make it stop. Let's go to the phone. Quickly. Dana Point. You know I'm going to Dana. Jay in Dana Point. Jay, what's your beef?
1: Yo, Rome, my beef is with wine tasting. You telling me I got to battle L.A. traffic to and from Paso, get an expensive hotel, tastings, and a driver to keep me out of custody? Also, I can pretend to taste the chocolate and cherry notes, or I could stay home and day drink 6 30% off bottles from Ralph's, saving $3,000 in 2 days. Out.
0: Well stated. The chocolate and cherry notes. I don't know, bro. The scenery at Ralph's is not quite as good as the scenery at Paso, I would imagine. But you can stay home and taste the chocolate and cherry notes of Ralph's. I kind of have a beef. No, I'm not going to say it. 1-800-636-8686. Where do we go? How about Orlando? JD in Orlando. JD, what is your beef?
2: Hey, Romy. Listen, go back. It's been a minute, but a classic day in the jungle. My beef is with Elvy. Play 3-Day Weekend. Play it.
0: I think his beef is that Elvy does not play 3-Day Weekend more. So it's entirely up to you, Alvy. I know you don't like being told what to do, because when I tell you what to do, you don't even do what I say. So I know you're not going to do what JD says. Alvy's take would be like, hey, JD, I'm not a bleeping jukebox. If I'm not a bleeping jukebox for James Kelly, I'm really not a bleeping jukebox for JD in Orlando. I guess you're not getting your song, JD. Nice try with that. Let's see. He's back. Bodie. Really? Why not? But Bodie, you know, Bubba. I always go to you. Back to Pearland, Texas. Bubba, what's your beef?
3: First, my beef, back in the day, I'm still pissed off at this. Did you know that when you opened those magazines back in the day and those little subscription cards fell out, that was a damn advertising ploy? And my second beef is with the calling line. You call in and somebody goes, and they're bonk, bonk, bonk, trolling the hell out of you like you think you will get on. And then you call about 20 times and finally get on, Bubba. I love you. I'm out.
0: Bubba, what are you talking about? You talking about AOL? I think.
4: You've got mail.
0: Prodigy? Anyway, we're not done yet. We're not done yet. Let's go to Portland, Mary Beth. Lady Clones. Lady Clones showing up for the beef segment.
5: War Lady Clones.
0: Mary Beth in Portland. Mary Beth, what's your beef?
6: Hey, Jim. My beef is with the dude that said he was the mayor of Cambridge. Were you the mayor of Cambridge when you were back when they're called Pouches, Davenports, and a pack of cigarettes was a cent? This isn't Call Jim Rome and have nostalgic time about what you used to be. Thanks. I'm out.
0: What? Hey, Tommy. I guess we overstayed our welcome. I'm having a little trouble with that.
7: What?
0: Aside from the mayor of Cambridge, I don't know what Cambridge has to do with anything at all, but what was she talking about? Can you help me with that? Anyway, you missed the joke. I don't want to explain the joke. His joke wasn't even a good joke. But what you tried to do in response was much worse. Chatsworth, not Cambridge. Chatsworth. Umbridge. One person. Okay. The mayor of Chatsworth took umbridge.
8: You not somehow Ryan, it's Ryan.
0: Combined Chatsworth and umbridge and came up with Cambridge.
5: War Lady Clone.
0: I think Harvard University is in Cambridge, and Chatsworth is in Chatsworth. But he took umbrage over how I had depicted Chatsworth.
7: What's
0: the up-and-coming shiny city of Chatsworth. Wow. Yeah, this is how I know I stayed too long. It's just kind of run off. I don't want to walk off on that, but can Holly pick up the lady clone and walk us off. I sure hope so. Let's go to Boise, Idaho. Holly in Boise. Holly, good to have you. What's your beef?
4: Hi, Jim. First time caller. My beef is with car dealer service desk. I schedule an appointment. I check in. You tell me it's going to be an hour and a half to replace my car key fob. And then it takes 3 hours? Come on. By that time, I could have test drove a new car and bought it. And then you send me this text to track your progress, which just shows me you're not doing your job.
0: Let's go, Holly. Nice job, Holly. That's how you do it, Holly.
7: Come on.
0: A first-timer, too. A first-timer.
5: War Lady Clones.
0: Holly gets it. War Lady Clones. I like it. We're walking off on that. Nice job, Holly. 42 minutes of beef. Written beefs, calling beefs. Hey, what's your choice? Old-fashioned, teriyaki, hot and spicy, or peppered? The answer is yes. Get your 4-ounce bags. My pals at Old Trapper made that happen. Stay tuned.
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22: We all know how important it is to stay active as we age, especially as we get older. But I've come to realize that for as good as people are about getting their cardio in, a lot of older folks really don't seem to be doing the recommended amount of strength training or even understand why it's so important. It helps you stay functional and therefore independent for as long as possible. Certified strength and conditioning specialist Dana Santos says a great place to start is not with dumbbells or barbells, but with your body weight, which allows you to build strength while also learning how your body moves and where your limitations exist. It also reduces the risk of overwhelming your connective tissue, which adapts more slowly than muscles as we get older. Once you're comfortable, you can dial up that intensity, but do it slowly, do it carefully. I'm Dr. Sanjay Gupta, helping you live a better life.
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0: quick question for you. Do you know how hard it is to get kicked out of a private golf club if you're a legend of the sport, like Phil Mickelson? And not just any private club, but your home club. Do you know how hard it must be to be Phil Mickelson and get your ass run out of your private home club, get your membership ripped, and get escorted off the course mid-round? Apparently not that hard, because Philip reportedly just pulled that off, or did earlier. And they didn't even let him finish his loop. They said, now you're done. Get out.
1: Now I'm done.
0: So how the hell does Phil Mickelson get escorted off of his home club course mid-round and kicked out for good? Clearly it was for more than just being one of the biggest degenerate dirtbags in the world, because that's always been the case. That's nothing new. If they were going to throw him out for being a giant bag, that would have happened years ago, or he would have never gotten in the first place. So you know it's not that. What he allegedly did this past spring was make, quote, non-consensual and inappropriate contact, end quote, with a female employee of the club who immediately reported him. Yeah, that'll do it. That will get your ass run right out of the club, even if you're Phil Mickelson at your home club. Good going there, Deshaun Watson, allegedly. Great idea. Very smart thing for a massively famous public figure to do, essentially in his own backyard or anywhere at all. Great going, Philip. Allegedly. Again, the incident happened earlier in the spring. So is this the real reason why he skipped the Masters and the PGA? Just asking. Is this the family matter that he had to attend to? Because that was the excuse given. Is he allegedly taking a creep break?
2: Creep.
0: A spokesperson for Mickelson has put out a statement in response to all of this. Quote, any misunderstanding has been cleared up. Phil continues to attend to a family health matter and is uncertain when he will be able to return to professional golf. End of quote. What do you mean, quote, misunderstanding? And what do you mean, quote, cleared up? Simple follow-up. Is Phil allowed at the club? Yes or no? If Phil is still no longer allowed on the premises, then there is no misunderstanding. And nothing has been cleared up. Other than the creepy local legend is no longer welcome at the club. There doesn't seem to be any misunderstanding there. Has he been reinstated? Is he allowed to take part? Is he again in the club? Also, he's had an attorney claim that the accusation is contradicted by video evidence, but the club has already confirmed that there was no footage because there are no cameras where the incident allegedly took place. So Phil's defense here is that it's just a misunderstanding and that it's been cleared up and that the video evidence will exonerate him even though there is no video evidence. And also, he's not playing in the majors this year and hasn't even played a live event since March. But none of that has anything to do with this. All right. Sure, it doesn't. And none of this is grimy or creepy either. And neither is your face. Whatever you say, Phil.
3: Let's keep it real.
0: I mean, let's keep it real. I'm just taking your own advice. Let's keep it real. I don't know about all of this, but this I do know. You want to keep it real? Your face is scary.
3: Let's keep it real.
0: That's scary. 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
7: A Better Life with Dr. Sanjay Gupta.
8: People have started using AI for all sorts of things, but I cannot think of an area where the stakes are higher than your health. First of all, I'll tell you this. I know doctors who have cracked some seemingly impossible cases with the help of AI, so it can be a powerful tool. But AI can also hallucinate, provide bad advice, and be just as confident when it does that. If you do decide to plug any personal medical information into one of these chatbots, you should know that while the companies that created them have robust privacy protections in place, they are not bound by HIPAA, like your healthcare provider is. Whatever the advice presented to you, take it with a degree of healthy skepticism. Always get a second opinion. And remember, if you ever experience concerning symptoms, skip the AI consult and head straight to the ER. I'm Dr. Sanjay Gupta, helping you live a better life.
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1: NBA Finals, game four tonight. Knicks Spurs at the Garden, and I'm feeling good. I'm feeling really good, baby. In my loins. My loins are girded.
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6: That's got another three. That's the 13th three-pointer.
7: 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You see that all the time in the NBA. One team gets an enormous lead.
8: 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Not in the finals, you'd expect.
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15: 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Finds Alvarado. 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Alvarado, three-pointer. That's good.
16: Brunson with Wemby on him. Drives, pulls back.
17: Shot clock at five. Brunson fires up a three. Pucks it in! 1 point game!
18: Shot clock at six. Castle on him now. Brunson, stutter dribble. Drives inside. Goes up, floaters up.
19: It's good! The Knicks take the lead with 1:22 remaining.
20: I'm not leaving.
21: I'm not f***ing leaving.
22: I just get go flat for Jalen Brunson. Allow him to operate at the top. 101.
18: Brunson gets it. Fires up a three. Shot no good. The chip. It's gone. It's gone. It's gone. With 1:02 remaining. Knicks take the lead. OG Anunoby. And it's 107-106. Bedlam here at the Garden. They can't believe it.
23: This is happening. This is really happening.
18: No timeouts left. They have to get it in. Harper lobs it inside. Castle hasn't lost it. That's it. It's over. The greatest comeback in NBA playoff history. The Knicks pull off the miracle comeback and lead it 3-1. Now one win away from a title.
1: Pat Boyle doesn't just guarantee any old win. When Pat Boyle guarantees a win, you get the greatest comeback in the history of sports. 29 down. They were down 29. The game was over. OG Anunoby with the shot of a lifetime, with the tipping of a lifetime. Go New York, go New York, go.
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1: 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Here on Westwood One Sports, I'm Pat Boyle, filling in for Brad Evans tonight. 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But right off the bat, is that the greatest comeback you've ever seen? Is that the greatest comeback in the history of sports? 310-840-4910. You can call. You can text. 310-840-4910. Great, tremendous production there from producer Brandon Combs, getting my personal guarantee yesterday afternoon before game four, saying that the Knicks were going to win. All of the highlights with the Knicks being down as many as 29 in the third quarter. And I think it's the greatest comeback in the history of sports. I might be a little bit biased, Kate, but oh, man. And then, yes, I did lose my absolute nuts and bolts last night, putting that video on social media as well. So I guarantee to win. It looked like the Knicks were going to get blown out of the building, nearly down by 30. It's the greatest win I've ever seen in my entire life. Great job by producer Brandon Combs. Kate, can't wait to talk sports with you for 5 hours today and tomorrow. How you doing? What do you think? Greatest comeback in the history of sports, or am I living in the moment?
2: I mean, Pat, I'm doing pretty good, but I can guarantee I'm not doing as good as you are today on this Thursday. It has to be one of the greatest comebacks in the history of sport. It has to be the greatest, I think you would say, because of the nature of what that game meant, right? Like, you take the first two on the road if you're the Knicks. You come back, you lose game three. If you lose game four going back to San Antonio, the momentum is gone. It was already kind of shifting back to San Antonio. So what that win not only meant with, like, the erase of the 29-point deficit, but how the series would have changed going back to San Antonio. If you're tied 2-2, I think that's a piece that makes it the greatest comeback in, at least in the history of the NBA, or history of the NBA finals for sure.
1: Yeah, and look, and this isn't just any old game here. Like you mentioned, this is the NBA Finals. Like, the Knicks just set the biggest comeback in NBA Finals history. And biggest comeback in NBA history is 36 points. Okay, that was for a game that was in, like, January in 94 between the Nuggets and the Jazz, I think. Biggest comeback in NBA playoff history was the LA Clippers in game two of the first round back in 2019. And that was 31 points. Kate, this was 29 points in the third. They were down by as many as 20 in the fourth. Game four of the NBA Finals, like you said, all the context that matters. San Antonio is on their way to winning two in a row, completely erasing the Knicks' momentum, going back to San Antonio, where they'd be they're the favorite to win game five, but they'd be the favorites once again to win the series. The Knicks trying to win their first title in 53 years. Wemby trying to win his first title in his first year in the playoffs. Like, yeah, I think you have to add the context. And when you do add that context, for me, it's the greatest comeback in NBA history. I know, again, there were larger comebacks. Largest playoff comeback was only 2 points more. But I think it's the greatest comeback in sports history, because this wasn't the conference finals. This wasn't the second round. This wasn't the first round. It wasn't a regular season game. This is the finals. And the only other games off the top of my head that I can think of here, Kate, to compare this game to, Super Bowl 51, the infamous 28-3 by the Atlanta Falcons. Okay, 25 points in an NFL game you would think is impossible to collapse from. But that was Tom Brady, and that was the Patriots, and they had voodoo magic on their side, the dynasty getting one more Super Bowl with Brady and Bill. So it's like, were we really that surprised when it happened, when the Patriots did it, and, you know, Matt Ryan and the Falcons and Shanahan calling the plays, the guy who's one of the biggest chokers in playoff history? So for me, it's a bigger comeback than 28-3 in the Super Bowl. It's a bigger comeback than 1993, the Bills coming back from 35-3 down to beat the Oilers in overtime. Wasn't the Super Bowl. It was a playoff game. And then, like, if you really want to start to get creative, is this a bigger comeback than the Red Sox coming back from 0-3 down in the ALCS against the Yankees in 2004? I think this game last night tops all of it. And again, anybody wants to call, text 310-840-4910, say, I'm living in the moment. That's not the greatest comeback in the history of sports. You could do that, but I still stand by it. I don't think I'll ever see a comeback, whether it's in a series or a singular game like that, when you consider the circumstances.
2: Well, and also, Pat, you have to consider, like, I mean, this is the fourth quarter where they're doing this. A lot of the other comebacks have, you know, an entire, the first quarter or first half, like you alluded to in some of those other NBA games. Like, okay, you're down that big in the first half. You still have a lot of time left to go. This is a fourth quarter comeback where you're down by 20 points. And then also just like the stakes and the impact of it. That's, I think, what makes this the biggest comeback. I mean, you can go back to the, what is it, 2008 NBA Finals with the Lakers and Celtics. Celtics came back game four in that one. That was big. They were down 24 in that game. But again, that was a first half deficit. It's just the fact that time's wasting away in that game, and yet the Knicks continue to just chip away and chip away and chip away. And I mean, I know we'll get into this conversation, and it's been one that's been had throughout, you know, all day today on every talk show, is, was that more of a meltdown of the Spurs or a win of the Knicks? I mean, a little bit of both, but the fact that the Knicks even had the guts to kind of hang in there in the second half when you're down by that much. That's what makes it so impressive.
1: Yeah, and that's a great comp, too. The 2008 Finals Game 4 with the Celtics, they were down 20 in the third. The Knicks were down 29 in the third, and they were down 20 in the fourth. So, I fully understand that maybe I sound like a Knicks homer. Maybe I sound like I'm living in the moment. I remember what it felt like watching Super Bowl 51 with Matty Ice, Matty Ryan, and the Falcons seemingly trying to sit on the ball, wasting time, and the Patriots, they needed overtime to complete that comeback. That doesn't make it any less special. That doesn't mean it's not the greatest comeback in NFL history. I think that is over the Bills coming back from 35-3 down against the Oilers. I think Brady and the Patriots coming back in Super Bowl 51 is the greatest NFL comeback of all time. But I think it's now been topped. I think it's now been topped by last night. 29 in the third, 20 in the fourth. And I think, you know, to transition now, yeah, is that more of a Knicks comeback or is it more of a Spurs meltdown? Look, I'm not gonna toe the fence here. I'm not gonna ride the fence. I am gonna pick a side. But I do want everybody out there to know that you need a perfect storm to get a comeback of that magnitude. It's not 100% one or the other. But to quote Charles Barkley from last night, the San Antonio Spurs may be the dumbest basketball team in the history of civilization. And I do think when you look at last night, yes, the Knicks came alive. And Jose, you heard the highlights there in the open. Jose Alvarado coming off the bench and playing incredible defense, pressuring and forcing turnovers. Brunson with 36, OG Anunoby, I said it, shot of a lifetime, game of a lifetime, 33 points. On 10 of 15, and he hit 7 threes, and he was getting rebounds over Wemby in the fourth quarter, playing lockdown defense. Like, oh, there's a conversation to be had about whether or not OG Anunoby can win Finals MVP. He can. He might. He can. But as great as the Knicks played in the second half, you needed the Spurs to self-destruct in order for that to happen. And so, Kate, I do think this is more of a Spurs collapse because De'Aaron Fox, I mean, there are highlight montages put together of just the brain dead plays that he was making, throwing the ball away to nobody, wasting time, thinking he's James Harden, the step back threes when there was like 15 seconds left on the shot clock and you're up by 20. It's like, dude, what are you doing? Wemby in the fourth quarter was a disaster. He looked gassed. He looked out of energy. He only made what, two shots? One of them was an alley-oop, and the other was a big bucket at the time with 3 minutes left, and then he didn't end up making another shot. Bricks the free throws, can't grab getting out, rebounded, and Stephon Castle turning the ball over. Mitch Johnson, I don't know what the hell Mitch Johnson was thinking. Like, I'm not a guy that plays not to lose, but when you're up 20 in the fourth quarter, okay, maybe like two or three possessions, you could take the shot clock down to 5 for S's and G's, just to waste time and then try to get a quality shot. They're taking shots with 12 seconds left on the clock, Kate. So, yes, it was more of a Spurs meltdown for me. That doesn't make it any less special for me. That doesn't mean it's not the greatest comeback in history because the Knicks still had to do it. But we look at who is more responsible for this last night. For me, it's the Spurs.
2: It has to be the Spurs. And, I mean, you can even say it's Fox is at most the one most responsible for this meltdown because of, I mean, you just alluded to a lot of those things, but two turnovers in the last minute of the third quarter. He almost got picked with like 2:45 left in the fourth and had to launch a three with the shot clock going down. He had the foul on Jose Alvarado, who would have had an over and back. What was that in the final couple minutes of that game? That was a like game altering play. So like, and then of course the layup that OG blocked. So like, this was a meltdown of a Fox game and a Fox second half, but the Spurs as a whole. And the question of, is this Spurs team just too young to win a title? That was the kind of the question all season long. And I was someone that was arguing, no, I don't think they are. I mean, Wemby's played in the Olympics. He's played in some big games, like European players. They don't necessarily shrink in those moments. Yeah, they do. if you're in the second half of game, what were we, game three, game four yesterday?
1: Game four, yeah.
2: That's when Wemby, yeah, shrunk. He missed those two free throws as well, where he's been shooting 80%+ from the free throw line throughout the series, and all of a sudden you get into a tighter game and your backs are against the wall with a team coming back in the second half, and Wemby misses those two free throws. So the Spurs just completely imploded. They shrunk. The moment was way too big for them, and Mitch Johnson, I think, yes, he's a young coach and he has a young team, but he's still the head coach of the Spurs, and he deserves a lot of the blame in how that second half went and how he managed some of his timeouts and the runs that the Knicks made. So you have to give a ton of credit to New York and what they did in the second half. OG Anunoby, Jose Alvarado, they both had huge fourth quarters, 8 points apiece in the fourth for them, 9 for Brunson. But this was all about the Spurs just completely melting down and not knowing quite how to handle the pressure mounting on them late in the game.
1: Yeah, look, you want to blame a young coach? Sure, Mitch Johnson, this is only his second year. But, I mean, again, he basically was learning. He was being prepped to fill the shoes of Pop for a couple of years now. I don't want to hear that this is too young of a team. You mentioned Wemby. It's a guy that played professional basketball overseas before he came to the NBA, played in the Olympics. He's the only one that missed free throws. Stephon Castle's 21 years old. He had ice in his veins. He didn't miss. Nobody missed a free throw on the Spurs last night outside of Wemby, who missed three and those two massive ones with under 2 minutes to go, with under 3 minutes to go, that allowed the Knicks to finally take that lead in the fourth quarter. So the blame is on Wemby. And the other person, like you said, to blame maybe more than anybody else, at least in terms of players, is De'Aaron Fox, who is a veteran, who has been in the league for 6, 7, 8 years, that had some playoff experience before this year, going back to his time with the Kings. And he's got a nearly $50 million per year extension kicking in next year. Hasn't even kicked in yet. That's the guy that made the most mistakes. And then it's your head coach. Yes, it's Mitch Johnson. I mean, again, run some different half court sets. Like, you got to know, it's one thing, right, for players to hit 11 of their first 16 threes, and they're 14 to 25 from deep at half, Kate. They set an NBA Finals record for most threes in the first half. You got to know that the players themselves are in the moment. They're like, oh my God, we can't miss. We're going to keep taking threes. That's on you as the head coach to say, hey guys, we can't expect to be making these shots again in the second half. And any little opening, this team's not going to quit. Here are some of the different sets we need to run. Some ISO sets for Wemby, some ISO for Stephon Castle, who has been a nightmare for the Knicks to defend all series. Get Wemby in the post. You had Karl Anthony Towns with 4 fouls early in the third quarter. You have the option. They played Hakimich once when they were up by 25. And in the moment, I'm like, are you freaking kidding me? This team's up by 25 playing Hakimich? Keep doing it. Keep doing it. Mitch Johnson, like, all of a sudden, the Knicks made that first little run in the third quarter. Then the Spurs went back up by 20. And it was that point on, he was like, oh, yeah, I guess we're good. This game's settled. We're just going to, you know, screw around, play grab ass, do whatever we want here the rest of this game. We're not going to blow this. And then if it happens, it's a blur, man. Look at Kenny Atkinson. Like, the Knicks already did this. They erased a 22-point deficit with 8 minutes in the fourth quarter against the Cavaliers in game one. You knew this team was capable of it. So as the head coach, you've got to do everything in your power to make sure it doesn't happen. And when you lead by that many, I don't care how unconscious they were in the first half and couldn't make a three in the second half, you just simply can't blow that lead.
2: How about you get your 7-6 guy down low? I mean, yeah. 17 of your 39 shots in the second half came from deep. You missed 8 in a row. Not all of those being Wemby, but you have Wemby. I mean, jacking threes probably isn't the right term because he's got a good 3-point shot, but like, get him inside. And also, Pat, since 2003, when this award became a thing, we're in 2006 now. So there's only been 3 years of it, right? Two of those years, the winners have been De'Aaron Fox and Jalen Brunson. One of those players looks like the clutch player of the year, the award. The other looked like he'd never been in a high-stakes basketball game before, De'Aaron Fox. Like, that's the comparison. That both clutch players of the year in the NBA, and only one of them comes up clutch, it seems like, game after game after game. And De'Aaron Fox, anything but clutch in that fourth quarter, in that entire game, really, yesterday.
1: Yeah, again, number to join the show, 310-840-4910. We've got phone lines open. We've already got ton of texts that have come through. We'll get to those here in just a second. But the question for you, after the Knicks come from 29 points down last night to stun the Spurs and take a 3-1 lead in the NBA Finals? Is that the greatest comeback in the history of sports, comparing it to the 28-3 comeback by Brady and the Patriots? The Bills coming back from 35-3 down against the Oilers. The Boston Red Sox, you want to even get a little bit of a wider scope, 0-3 down in a whole series coming back against the Yankees in the ALCS. I don't think you're going to find a greater comeback than what we saw last night, but the debate is there to be had for you. 310-840-4910. And again, was this more of a Spurs collapse, or was this more of just a Knicks incredible comeback? Let's get to some texts here out of the gate. And we get to Neil from Vancouver, 604 number. Neil texts in, the 2004 Bo Sox down 3-0 in the ALCS was the craziest comeback, man. Dave Roberts stealing the bag and Manny Ramirez and Ortiz leading the way to break the curse. Yeah, look, that's we're bending it a little, right? That's a whole series, but yeah. Never been done before, never been done since. Coming 0-3 down in a baseball series and a best of seven in Major League Baseball. It's close. It's close, Kate. And yes, you consider the context there, the curse of the Bambino, 1918, the walk-offs from Big Poppy. You mentioned Neil mentioned Dave Roberts stealing the bag, the bloody sock game from Schilling. That was like a freaking movie. Like, you couldn't have scripted that. But I still think last night was a better comeback.
2: I think we can compartmentalize these. Like, let's call that the greatest comeback, the series comeback type of thing, right? The greatest single game comeback. That, I think, has to go down between the Patriots and the Falcons and what we saw last night. And, I mean, I still go with what we saw last night because the Patriots comeback led by Tom Brady, who is arguably the greatest quarterback of all time, where, like, you have... Is Jalen Brunson going to be the greatest player in NBA history? Probably not. Maybe Knicks history. But you have a bunch of extremely talented players, but I don't think any of those players on that Knicks team at the end of their careers is going to be the best in the sport, in the NBA. Whereas Tom Brady, he led that comeback. He's the best quarterback that we've seen in the NFL. I mean, that's up for debate. But that's what makes the Knicks comeback a little bit different than what we saw in that Super Bowl.
1: No, I don't think that is up for debate. That's a great point. Tom Brady's the greatest of all time. He's the greatest of all time to do it. As much as I love Brunson, and I'll go to war for Brunson, Becky Hammon, I'm looking at you. One more win. Don't you worry. I got the comeuppance for you, Becky Hammon, and all the Brunson doubters and all the Brunson haters. He'll probably never be the greatest in the sport in any year. Like, Brunson's not the best player. Brunson's not better than Jokic, than SGA, than Wemby. He's been playing better than him. I don't know. Maybe that's... I said the Knicks are going to win the series after game one because they have the best player in the series. Right now, I think that's true. But moving forward, yeah, I mean, again, I've been a very, very vocal critic of Wemby. Brunson's not better than him. All around, he's not better than Jokic. He's not better than SGA. He's not better than Luka. So, yeah, it's a great point, Kate, that you make. Tom Brady, the greatest of all time, that made that comeback. Nobody on the Knicks can be the greatest of all time. That ain't going to be the greatest player in the league at any point. Let's get to another text here. 918 number. And again, if you do text us, we love that. Just put your name and where you're from. That way we can feature you and shout you out on the show. 918 number texts in. Knicks Nation will put up a statue of OG Anunoby when they win the NBA title. And I said it. I tweeted out when it happened. Kate, like, that's like the Muhammad Ali poster that, like, almost every kid had in their bedroom growing up. The knockout. Right, like him standing. I forget who knocked out.
2: I have that poster
1: just
2: in my living room right now.
1: Yeah,
2: I moved that in my husband's man cave when we got married, so the poster just stayed. But yes, that's to your point. That's in living rooms.
1: Yeah, that the Jordan shot in Game 6 against the Jazz. OG Anunoby in the sea of bodies with the tip in the hand of God, as Karl Anthony Towns called it. That's a poster that lives on forever. And yes, OG Anunoby, I will start building with my own hands, my bare hands, I'll start building an OG Anunoby statue outside of Madison Square Garden right now. And finally, 608 number Texan. Now that's how you open a show. Gave me chills. Go New York, go New York, go. Yeah, again, shout out to producer Brandon Combs for that incredibly produced open with all the highlights, my guarantee, me going nuts afterwards. So we're just getting rolling here. The number to join, 310-840-4910. 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Again, what is the greatest comeback that you ever witnessed in your sports life? You don't have to say last night. That's fine, because I'll be saying it for the next 5 hours. Do you have that question to answer? And also, was it more of a Spurs collapse, or do you just give the Knicks all the credit for making that comeback? I'm Pat Boyle. I got Kate Constable with me in for Brad Evans. 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
0: The Knicks are one win away from their first NBA title in over 50 years. New York can taste it. Up 3-1 in the series. Can they finish the job? Game 5 is in San Antonio. Saturday night, Westwood One Sports.
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34: Making sure your kids get enough sleep. It's one of the most important things you can do for them as a parent, and yet it's often overlooked. Not only does sleep in the early years set the stage for mental and physical health, it also creates the foundation for how one sleeps later in life. That's according to the National Sleep Foundation. Now, that organization recommends 14 to 17 hours a night for newborns, 12 to 15 for infants, 11 to 14 for toddlers, 10 to 13 for preschoolers, and 9 to 11 for school-aged children. When it's age appropriate, start by talking to your kids about why sleep is important. It helps their body grow, helps their brains learn, helps their mood stay steady. Don't underestimate the importance of a routine. You can even narrate what you're doing step by step to help them along the way. I'm Dr. Sanjay Gupta, helping you live a better life.
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1: Welcome on back, BetMGM Tonight, Westwood One Sports. I'm Pat Boyle, Kate Constable in for Brad Evans the next two nights, rocking and rolling with me right here on Westwood One Sports. Phone number to join the show, 310-840-4910. Again, in the opening segment, talking about, of course, the greatest comeback I've ever seen with my own two eyes, the greatest comeback in the history of sports, in my opinion, the Knicks coming back from 29 down in an NBA Finals game. In game four last night to stun the Spurs and beat them 107-106. The Knicks now up 3-1. Question for you on the phones, on the text line. What's the greatest comeback you've ever witnessed in your lifetime, in your sports life? Greatest comeback that you've ever witnessed. If it was last night, awesome. If it was anything else, great. Kate and I debated this versus Super Bowl 51. Patriots coming back from 28-3 down. The Buffalo Bills coming back from 35-3 down against the Oilers. And if you, again, want to get a little creative, the 2004 ALCS, yes, it was an entire series, but we did have a texter mention that, the Red Sox coming from 3-0 down to knock out the Yankees and then end the curse of the Bambino and win the World Series against the St. Louis Cardinals. And also,

0: Thibodeau loses that game last night, along with 90%+ of coaches, made incredible first and fourth quarter adjustments, which in my opinion are harder than halftime, kept his guys focused and energized, had as much to do with the comeback, I think, last night as anybody with the Knicks. Yeah, the fourth quarter adjustments for sure. The first, there wasn't really any first quarter adjustments that got made, Kate. I mean, Karl Anthony Towns got into foul trouble 65 seconds into the game. They had to go to Mitchell Robinson, and then we saw Ariel Huck-Porty in the game. Those aren't adjustments. That's just like, oh my gosh, this is like red alert in the first quarter. The fourth quarter adjustments was more so, I think, the lack of adjustments that the Spurs made, and they stopped making shots. The Knicks played their game. Like, the Knicks continue. Now, again, I will give Mike Brown a ton of credit. Bringing in Jose Alvarado, who played most of that fourth quarter, his defense forcing San Antonio to play faster. Yes, that was the biggest adjustment that was made. But, I love giving Mike Brown credit for last night. But I think it was kind of, hey, like, out of necessity, this is what we have to do. Bringing Jose Alvarado in, yeah, Tom Thibodeau, Tibbs probably doesn't do that. But, again, I think this is still more of a Spurs collapse.
1: The first half, I don't think those were like adjustments at all. You were kind of handcuffed if you're Mike Brown in terms of what you were able to do because of the foul trouble that Cat was in. Yes, the Jose Alvarado piece, playing the two guard set with he and Brunson, then Brunson's not being defended 90+ feet from the basket. And, you know, as you're trying to mount this comeback and exerting so much energy, maybe a little bit of that comes off Brunson because Alvarado can handle the ball. Having the two guards up top, I mean, if Brunson's doubled, you kick it off to Alvarado and he can run the offense being another point guard out there for Brunson. So in that manner, yeah, I think those were adjustments that were made. And I mean, Mike Brown going 12 deep, that's probably something that Tibbs wouldn't do. So I do give Mike Brown credit for just kind of just trying to throw things at the wall and see what's going to stick. I mean, that's kind of what he did that entire second half, was just keep his rotations moving until he found something that really worked, and that was Alvarado. So in that aspect, yeah, I think there's some credit that goes to Mike Brown. But I guess you could also add this into the credit of Mike Brown, is just keeping his players believing that they can come back in this game. I think that's also just a reflection of the leadership of Jalen Brunson and Karl Anthony Towns and Josh Hart and those players. So I'm not sure that, you know, really goes all towards Mike Brown, but as a, you know, the culture that he's built is part of what allowed this team to believe that they could still come back being down that much. So that's where credit some goes to Mike Brown a little bit more.
0: Yeah, I mean, Mike Brown's not Newt Rockne, right? Firing up the Knicks in the halftime locker room. They stayed focused and energized because that's who they have dogs on this freaking team. That's Jalen Brunson, the captain, the leadership you mentioned, Kate. That's OG Anunoby. That's Josh Hart. Like, that's the guys that are the leaders on this team are the reason why the Knicks never gave up and never give up. And that's why they did the same exact thing against the Cleveland Cavaliers in game one. But again, I agree with Caleb from Alabama. Tom Thibodeau Tibbs does lose that game because he's not going 12 deep. Jeremy Sohan's never seen the floor. I forgot the Knicks had Jeremy Sohan. I was like, oh my God, I forgot. This guy was on the Spurs earlier in the year. He played 3 minutes. Here's the thing. Again, Tibbs does lose that game because he doesn't go 12 deep. But this is what I will say about Mike Brown. Jordan Clarkson was on the floor for 5 minutes. It was 5 minutes too many. He was terrible. The Knicks actually probably could have made this comeback a lot quicker. Jordan Clarkson, 5 minutes of just waste, a waste product on the floor. Deuce McBride, who I love, Deuce, every time he shoots a three, I mean, he shot four of them and he missed all four. He did absolutely nothing. So, you know, Landry Shamet played 21 minutes. And yes, he's been a spark plug at times. It was the move to Alvarado. There was a couple of chess pieces Mike Brown made, and he got his pieces knocked right off the board. It was when he went to Alvarado, that's when things really started to kick into high gear and change here for the Knicks. Let's get to some more texts. 808 number, Joseph from Hawaii. Wow. We got a Hawaiian checking in. So it's like noon right now. It's basically high noon. Maybe Joseph's on his lunch break, and he texts in, Spurs collapse, terrible coaching, and mental meltdown for Fox. Yeah, I think that's, you want to make it as short in summation as possible, Kate. I think that's it. De'Aaron Fox, who's the veteran on this team, was god awful in the second half. Numerous turnovers, terrible shot selection, and yeah, terrible coaching. Mitch Johnson just failing to make adjustments.
1: And this is the, I mean,

0: been other instances, but the ones that stand out the most of the coaching issues with Mitch Johnson. And again, he's a young coach and he's got his team in his second, in his, this is his first, I mean, correct me if I'm wrong, Pat, but is this his first full season as Spurs head coach? Last year, he was the interim head coach for Pop. And so this is like, this is the first time this is his team and he's gotten his team to the finals. So you got to give the guy credit for that. But he also had that blunder in game two where when Wemby threw the ball off Castle's back, like, Mitch Johnson could have called a timeout and settled his young team before Wemby, you know, the ball left Wemby's hands. That was something. And it's all hindsight. It's all 2020. There's reasons for allowing Wemby to just push the ball and try and get up court in that play. But there have been a couple different coaching blunders that you can point to for Mitch Johnson. So, yeah, Joseph from Hawaii, I think you're spot on there. Coaching had some question marks. And then Fox, I mean, we discussed in that first segment all the meltdowns throughout the game for De'Aaron Fox.
1: Yeah, Mitch Johnson technically was the interim head coach last year. It's a good point. Pop, member had that stroke like right in the first 2 weeks of the season. And so Mitch Johnson ended up coaching and has on his ledger 77 games from last year. I think that was, I guess at the moment it was a surprise.
0: We could say this is his second year. Yeah, I mean, that's 77 games. Yeah. That's the full season, basically.
1: Yeah, and in the moment, I guess it was a surprise that, like, oh, wow, like, Pop's got to step aside. I think that people in the Spurs organization probably knew that was not a long time away from happening, and so I think he was kind of handpicked. It was just a matter of when, not if. So, yeah, first actual season as head coach, but, again, this is his second year if we are, if we're, you know, being real about it. One more text, 240 number, Texan Adrian from Maryland. Hey, Pat and Kate, great game, but I think it was more of a Spurs collapse because the Knicks really didn't start the fourth on fire. The Spurs scored 30 points in the second half, which is crazy, and OG is no doubt MVP. He's been the most consistent in this series. You know, that's another good argument to have, Kate, is it Brunson no matter what happens in game five and a potential game six? Or does OG Anunoby actually have a legit shot to win finals MVP? I think he does. We can get into more detail of it later, but I'll keep it short here. And I'll say OG Anunoby absolutely has a very, I wouldn't even say small. He's got a very decent chance of winning finals MVP if he has another game like he did last night.
0: I think he needs one more big game out of him. And maybe that's, maybe one more game is all we get in this series. But looking at the plays that he made in last night's game, not only the final tip back, but the block on Fox. And then there were several others. So yes, OG has a case for MVP. But if you look at the totality of the four games so far, Cat was great in those first two. His MVP candidacy is totally out the window after the last two games. But Brunson's been the steady hand throughout. So Brunson would still have to be my front runner. I think you'd agree on that too, is that right now Brunson is the front runner. OG, yes. How he played in game four and those big time plays and the big time moments, that those are MVP worthy plays. And I think if the Spurs win that game, the series completely shifts. Not only one going back to San Antonio, but the momentum. I mean, are the Knicks totally deflated? So those were big time plays enough to be considered for MVP. But it's right now, I mean, it's got to be Brunson. If the award were given out to them.
1: I agree. OG needs to have another big game. He's close. And in one more big game, another 30 piece. But here's the thing. I mean, he had the game of a lifetime last night. He has the tip back game winner with 33 points and 10 of 15 from the field with 7 threes. And Brunson outscores him and Brunson scores 36. And like, Brunson has been inefficient. Yes, but Brunson has still been leading the Knicks in scoring almost every single game. One more quick text to get to here. I think it's a follow up actually from Caleb in Alabama. Who mentioned the credit, you know, credit Mike Brown. And Caleb follows up with whatever game plan they had going into the game got thrown out in the first quarter. Yes, he was pigeonholed, but going 12 deep in the first and sitting Bridges and starting Alvarado in the fourth was more what I was talking about. Yeah, again, Caleb, good points. Good points. I maybe nitpicked the parts that I disagreed with, but yes, that was that last sentence that you mentioned, starting Alvarado in the fourth quarter and having Bridges on the bench. Was definitely that's what kickstarted it. That was the ignition. That was the nause button, right? Kate, you ever play like Need for Speed or whatever and you hit the nause button and all of a sudden you go 200 miles an hour? That was starting Jose Alvarado to start the fourth quarter for the Knicks.
0: Can't say I have, Pat, not a big video game, but I understand the analogy right there. So, yes, Caleb from Alabama, you are correct in that.
1: That was the jetpack. That was the
0: like the one up on the star, whatever you get on the Mario Kart, you run over those things and you just start zooming. That's what that is. that's more my analogy there.
1: Yes, I was going to, I'm keeping it PG. I was going to go to something else, but we'll just leave it at that. We got to grab a break anyway. So more of your texts, more of your calls, 310-840-4910. More of a Spurs collapse, more of a Knicks incredible comeback. Either way, was it the greatest comeback you've ever witnessed in the history of sports? If not, what was? That's your phone line and that's your text line. That's your question to answer, 310-840-4910. Kate Constable is with me in for Brad Evans. I'm Pat Boyle. We're going to go streaking when we come back right here on BetMGM tonight on Westwood One Sports.
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9: A better life with Dr. Sanjay Gupta.
14: We all know how important it is to stay active as we age, especially as we get older. But I've come to realize that for as good as people are about getting their cardio in, a lot of older folks really don't seem to be doing the recommended amount of strength training or even understand why it's so important. It helps you stay functional and therefore independent for as long as possible. Certified strength and conditioning specialist Dana Santis says a great place to start is not with dumbbells or barbells, but with your body weight, which allows you to build strength while also learning how your body moves and where your limitations exist. It also reduces the risk of overwhelming your connective tissue, which adapts more slowly than muscles as we get older. Once you're comfortable, you can dial up that intensity, but do it slowly, do it carefully. I'm Dr. Sanjay Gupta, helping you live a better life.
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1: Welcome on back, BetMGM Tonight, Westwood One Sports. I'm Pat Boyle. Kate Constable's with me tonight and tomorrow, filling in for Brad Evans. Phone number to join the show, 310-840-4910. 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If your bet hits, you're cashing out with an even bigger payout. All right, Kate, this is your first time doing it. Are you ready to go streaking?
2: How am I ever, Pat? Let's do it.
1: All righty, let's go streaking.
3: We won a game yesterday. We win one today, that's two in a row. We win one tomorrow, that's called a winning streak. It has happened before.
4: We're going streaking!
1: All righty, obviously we don't literally mean streaking. This is the game we play every day around 6:45 p.m. Eastern. We go around the crew, everybody picks out one batter that they think will correctly get a hit. And Kate, you're jumping right into the fire because a lot of matinee baseball today, a lot of teams that had the days off. So there are only two games for us to choose from. But we've got a lot of active streaking going on right now. We went 4-for-4 last night. All four guys that myself, Brad, Brandon Combs, and VP Monty Pick got a hit last night. So I'm at 2 in a row. Combs is at 2 in a row. Monty's got a streak of 1. Brad is off. He's not selecting anybody. He'll take his 8-game streak into next week when he is back. So I'm trying to make it 3 in a row. I'm going to the Braves-White Sox game tonight. Give me Michael Harris to get a knock off of Anthony Kay or any of the White Sox relievers. Michael Harris hitting second in the lineup tonight. He's hitting 306 on the season. And yes, Anthony Kay is a lefty and Michael Harris is a lefty. That's fine. He's basically got identical splits against lefties or righties this year. He's hitting 294 against left-handed pitching. So even if he doesn't get a hit off Anthony Kay, I'm pretty confident Michael Harris will get a hit off of anybody in the White Sox bullpen. So give me Michael Harris from the Atlanta Braves. Kate, who are you rolling with here on your debut?
2: I'm going to the Seattle Mariners. I'm going to go Luke Rayleigh to get a hit tonight. He's been great against Kyle Bradish, who he's facing tonight. Hitting 444 against him, his slugging and OPS, those numbers are phenomenal. So I know he hasn't been performing all that great at the plate as of late. Only, I believe, 2 hits in his all month, basically. But I'm going Luke Rayleigh for my first streak, hopefully first streak of the show.
1: Beautiful. All right, let's get to producer Brandon Combs. Combs, you hit with Hunter Goodman yesterday. You're at 2 in a row. Who is it to make it 3 in a row?
5: Now, Ozzie Albies going up against the Chicago White Sox tonight, even though the White Sox are hot. Ozzie Albies is one of the hottest hitters in all of baseball, top 15 in the league in hits. So I will go with Ozzie Albies.
1: Okay. Perfect. Albies. He's whatever you want to call him or call him. Let's go to video producer Michael Montgomery, a.k.a. Monty, the owner and operator of batters-box.com, a.k.a. the hyphen. Monty, you still have the best record out of any of us, but only a streak of 1. Who makes it 2 tonight?
6: Hopefully Miguel Vargas staying in that game on the south side. He's turned a corner this year, really became one of the best hitters in baseball against lefties, and he's going to get one tonight in Martin Perez. Vargas 220 WRC plus, OPS over 1100, WOBA nearly 500, which are just absolutely absurd stats against lefties. Perez has been pretty solid, so this is really more of a bet on Vargas's great start against lefties this year. Hopefully that trend continues for him. Plus, I have a 5-star pitch mix rating for Vargas against Perez, hitting well against 95% of his pitches. So anything he throws, Vargas should be prepared for. So hopefully we get to 2.
1: All right, beautiful. And Combs, if you, if the folks listening at home think that we're going to go 4-for-4 again tonight, Michael Harris gets a hit, Ozzie Albies gets a hit, Miguel Vargas gets a hit, Luke Rayleigh gets a hit, you want to parlay those four guys to get a hit, what are the odds on BetMGM?
5: plus 341. Fade or follow, that's not up to you. It's mandatory. You better follow.
1: Ooh. Yeah, last night we hit plus 181. That wasn't a lot of great value. Got some tremendous value tonight. When we come back, Game 5 early look ahead in the NBA Finals.
7: I'm this Benjamin. Is Westwood One Sports.
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21: How often do you stop to wonder whether you should share something that's revealing, maybe even embarrassing, with a partner, a friend, or even your boss? In her new book called Revealing, The Underrated Power of Oversharing, behavioral scientist Leslie John says doing just that can help you deepen relationships that are vital to your life. We need people to trust us in order to get things like love, friendship, and career success. That's what she told us. When you make yourself vulnerable by revealing something sensitive, it does make other people trust you. In turn, when you ask someone to reveal something about themselves, showing that interest will generally lead someone to like you more. Why? Because people like to be asked about themselves, she says. It also signals that they are discriminating and choosy, but in a good way. I'm Dr. Sanjay Gupta, helping you live a better life.
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0: Here on Westwood One Sports, I'm Pat Boyle. I got Kate Constable with me tonight and tomorrow, filling in for Brad Evans as we rock and roll to 11 p.m. Eastern every Monday through Friday. 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We are 60 minutes away, by the way, from game five of the Stanley Cup Final. 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The talking text line to join the show, 310-840-4910. We'll get to your calls here in just a moment. You guys lit up the text lines in the first hour of the show. So again, we'll reset it here quickly off the top. We spent most of the first hour talking about it. The Knicks 29-point comeback win last night in game four of the NBA Finals. Not only historic on its own, and in my opinion, and Kate agreed, the greatest comeback in the history of sports. Better than Super Bowl 51, Brady and the Patriots coming from 28-3 down. Better than the Bills in the 93 playoffs coming from 35-3 down to beat the Oilers. And even if you want to get creative, I still think it's more impressive, more incredible, more unbelievable than the Red Sox coming from 0-3 down against the Yankees in the 2004 ALCS. Like I said, if you want to get creative, that was a whole series. In just one game last night, the Knicks down 29 in the third quarter, down 20 in the fourth. Considering the context, NBA Finals, Knicks on a 53-year title drought, Wemby seemingly starting to take over this series, and the Spurs on the verge of winning both games in New York and taking a best of three, what the series would have become, back to San Antonio, and then the Knicks just ripped it right away from them. So is it what's the greatest comeback you've ever witnessed in your sports life? 310-840-4910. And also, was it more of a Spurs collapse or more of a Knicks comeback? 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As we, again, we're going to talk way more about last night, but just to start to look ahead here, because I think the initial thing that everybody's now thinking on this Thursday, once the euphoria and the just absurdity has maybe even started to wear off from last night, is this series is over, right? I mean, you give the Spurs any chance of coming back and winning this series, Kate, or do you think this thing is toast?
1: It's a wrap, Pat. It is over. There's no way that the Spurs come back. I mean, the Cavs coming back and winning down 3-1. Again, you had LeBron James. You had a superstar on your roster, and that's not to say that Victor Wembanyama is not going to become a superstar, but this is a young team. That's the narrative for this team the entire time. So you have this super young team. They're not coming down back down 3-1, especially with the manner that they've lost a lot of these games, and most importantly, game four. So this one is a wrap to me. It's just the question now is, in how many games do the Knicks win? Is it game five on the road? Do they win it back in game six at the Garden? I would be absolutely shocked if this series goes seven games. So again, it's just how many games. It's when, not if, the Knicks win this series.
0: Yeah, I agree, and I kind of have to agree, because I said the series was over after the Knicks won both games in San Antonio. And so when it was 2-0, I said game two was a must-win game for the Spurs. I didn't think they had any chance of winning the series if they didn't win game two, and they lost game two. Now, did I nearly look like a fool in more ways than one last night? Almost. I almost did. Not only because from 0-2 down, I said they have no chance to win the series. They were about to make it 2-2 going back to San Antonio. They have home court advantage if there is a game seven. But also, Kate, because I guaranteed a win for the Knicks last night, and they were down 29 in the third. So thank you to Jalen Brunson and OG Anunoby and Mike Brown and Jose Alvarado and the entire Madison Square Garden. Thank you to Mitch Johnson and the Spurs and De'Aaron Fox for blowing that game. Yeah, look, I think it's over. I think it's over. Now, before the series began, I said Knicks in six. Admittedly, as a diehard Knicks fan, yep, and we've talked about this, that has to fly to Spain on Sunday night for a wedding, am I fully prepared for there to be a game six? I am, because it's not going to be easy. My life will not be easy. I will be tortured until the very last moment. I will be forced to watch game six at 3 o'clock in the morning, 4 o'clock in the morning, Spain time, which would be early Wednesday for me, late Tuesday night here back in the States. I'm fully expecting the Spurs to win a game five. I really am. And you might think, well, how do they come back from that, Pat? Well, this is why. Kate and everybody else and me, who just asked that question to myself. We talk about the last couple of games. Oh, the Spurs youth. Oh, the Spurs youth, right? They had a 14-point lead in game one. They had a 12-point lead in game two. 29-point lead in game four. It's the youth. It's the inexperience. Oh, mind you, that wasn't a factor when they beat the Thunder in game seven in Oklahoma City. Anything that you want to say as a negative about the Spurs youth and their inexperience, Kate, I honestly think it's a positive for them in game five. They have 2 days off. And this team, sometimes you're too young and dumb to realize what hits you. You still have that resilience. You don't have that scar tissue from maybe some veteran players that have blown 3-1 leads, that have blown massive games, and it's just a knockout. Like, it was a knockout punch for the Cleveland Cavaliers because they have James Harden and they have a bunch of mentally weak bozos. That's what the Cleveland Cavaliers are. It wasn't a surprise that when the Knicks came back and won game one that they swept them. And also because the Knicks couldn't miss a shot. The Spurs, it's almost like, oh, wow, like, we're how do we come back from that? It's like, no, I think they're so young and naive. They don't know that. All they know is, this is a team that's been so arrogant and cocky that blowing that game, like, the Spurs are not going to come out in front of their home crowd in game five and just lay down. They're going to play their asses off. They're going to, and with 2 days off to have that sour taste in their mouth from blowing that game, like, I fully expect the Spurs to almost convincingly win game five. So then it comes down to, can the Knicks win it? Can the Knicks close it out in game six at the Garden? But I mean, what kind of effort, what kind of game are you expecting from the Spurs, at least in game five on Saturday?
1: The naive piece is a great point, Pat. I mean, Wemby even said after game two, when they were down 0-2, he's like, this is exactly where we want to be right now. Like, that was a dumb comment by Wemby. That's where you want to be right now. But like, he doesn't have the scar tissue. He doesn't know exactly where he is. And Wemby's the, you know, the positive puppy, whatever you want to call it. Like, he's always upbeat, but like, no, that's not where you want to be. I think that is a good point of this team is so young, they don't really know any better. But at the same time, I don't like that they have 2 days off. I would love it if the Spurs could turn around tomorrow and go play a game and kind of get this out of their mind, get back on the court and kind of put that last game to rest. The thing that makes me worried about the Spurs in game five, and I think the Knicks are going to win it in game five, Pat, so you might be hanging a banner before you even go to Spain, is that, I mean, Mitch Johnson even said after the game yesterday, he feels like their team's decided the outcome of all four games, and they really have, but how much longer can that go on, right? Like, how much longer can the Spurs build a massive lead and blow it type of thing? Like, at some point, you're not going to build that massive lead. And granted, the Spurs have been unbelievable in the first quarter. Like, if you were to bet the Spurs first quarter throughout the entire playoffs, you would have made a ton of money. But I feel like at some point, the wind is out of the sails, and blowing a 29-point comeback in the manner that they did yesterday, that's enough to blow the wind totally out of the sails. And I think that it's a wrap. I think the Knicks go on the road and win that one.
0: Well, from your lips to God's ears on the Knicks winning game five on Saturday night, and then me not having to watch in the middle of the night or the butt crack of dawn in Spain next week on late Tuesday, early Wednesday. I hope that happens. I disagree. And I disagree. I do think that it's very easy to imagine that a team like the Spurs can't come back from blowing that game. How do you do that? And look, you could say, like, how many times, you know, and here's the thing, to steal Kenny Atkinson's words. Well, analytically speaking, we're up 3-1. Analytically speaking, the Spurs are up 3-1. Yeah, well, again, maybe you hold a lead and learn not how to blow a lead every single time, right? So that's, I like the 2 days off for them. Not as a Knicks fan, but if you're a Spurs fan, I think you do like the 2 days off. Sure, as much as Like, I feel like I've heard hockey players in the Stanley Cup Finals say all the time, we wanted to get right back on the ice because we were just so pissed. Yeah, but you also need to let that pain sink in. You need to let those, you need to learn those lessons. Sometimes you don't learn lessons just by being dealt them. Like the Spurs, yeah, you could say, well, they'll never make that mistake again. Well, also sometimes, yeah, but you need another day for it to sink in, to watch the film, to be back home. They have a full day. Like, I'm assuming they flew back either late last night or early this morning. And so now they had a day of practice today. They have a full night to sleep in their own beds at home, have a full day of practice tomorrow, have a regular routine Saturday morning, shoot around, do whatever. And all the meanwhile, that loss is still sitting. It's on their tongue. They're tasting it. It's stinging. And on top of that, you've been able to watch film. You know the adjustments you need to make in the third quarter, in the fourth quarter, where the Knicks take these games over. And so I could say the same thing. You know, as a Knicks fan, how many freaking times are they going to get off to terrible starts in the first quarter? Maybe we don't see that, but maybe this time we actually see a Spurs team be able to close out a game. I know they did it in game three, but I mean, come on, these massive leads they've blown. So I love your confidence, and I've been very confident about this series. And again, I still think it will be Knicks winning at the Garden in game six, but I'd be shocked if the Knicks win a game five. I don't think that this thing is going to get wrapped up on Saturday. That being said, Kate, I would be very surprised if San Antonio finds a way to win at home and then go on the road and win again. Not that it can't happen, because they nearly just won back-to-back games on the road. And you can make the argument the home team shouldn't have a win yet in this series.
1: Yeah.
0: I just don't think that game five, game six, where experience matters more and more, where the pressure moments matter more and more, that the Knicks will be bested in all those. And think about this too, Kate. The Spurs, they wasted their bullet of a historic shooting performance. You had that historic shooting performance in the first half. You're going to have that again? If they do it again, hats off to them. We'll see you game seven, right? If they do that in game six in the Garden, but I don't think it's going to happen. So I just don't see the Knicks getting bested back-to-back games.
1: Do you feel at all, Pat, like the Knicks feel like they got a gift yesterday? Like, going into game five, maybe even say they lose game five, they go into game six. Like, they kind of got a gift yesterday of winning that game. Like, history, analytics, whatever you want to say, tells you that you should not be able to come back down 29 in the second half. And so, yes, they did what they needed to do. But, like, the Knicks, do you think they still feel like, okay, this series should be tied going back to San Antonio? So we have to, like, we can't mess around anymore if we messed around in games three and four at home. A little bit, right? Like, that can't be any sort of, and I know this is the finals. These are professional athletes. That's not their mentality, but like that extra level of locking in for game five from the Knicks because of how improbable their comeback was. You see what I'm saying?
0: Yeah. Yeah. I think that they stole a game. They stole it, and there's nothing you can go back in the past and change that. And the rest of the series is, and here's why I think San Antonio is probably going to win game five, is because I think the rest of the series will happen irregardless of what happened previously. Like, you get a 29-point lead that gets blown. I don't think that's going to happen again. Again, the Spurs have blown three double-digit leads. They didn't blow a 29-point lead. But it's more so, like, I watched it happen on the other side in game one in the Eastern Conference Finals last year. The Knicks blew a 20-point lead in the fourth quarter to the Pacers. You don't get that game back. And the rest of the series is probably going to play out how it would have regardless. And that was, after that game, it was 3-2 Indiana. But since they stole a game that they had no business winning, that won them the series in six. And they didn't have to go back to the Garden for game seven. So the Knicks stole that game. And again, I think that you played game five 100 times, San Antonio wins it 70. You play game six 100 times, the Knicks win it 70 times. And that's probably what's going to happen. Like, you don't get that game back. And so again, I think the mindset of the Knicks is just, they're going to try to close it out in game five, but I expect San Antonio to play with blood on their face and play their asses off like their lives depend on it. And like I said, you played 100 times. The Spurs probably win at 70. They'll probably win game five. But then I do expect the Knicks to have the wherewithal, the adjustments, the experience, and the ability to handle the pressure in a closeout game at home to then get the job done.
1: Pat, are you at all disappointed that you may be in Spain for the Knicks winning the title? Like, to not be in New York? Sorry to bring that up. That thought just crossed my mind. That's got to be like, I mean, you almost tell the girlfriend, I got to stay home. I'm not going to this wedding. The Knicks could be winning. I got to be in New York. I doubt that'd go over well, but I mean.
0: It would. And here's the thing. We just signed a lease in April. So if not, it's 10 months of, cohabitating with somebody that will never want
1: anything.
0: We'll never want anything to do with me. So we split the rent. I'm not, we split the rent now. Very 50-50 relationship, which I'm very happy of. Maybe she's not, but no, we both have decent jobs. But no, I mean, I would, I'd like to still have a relationship by the time that that trip ends. And so, no, I can't skip. And here's the other thing. Like, I wouldn't be in New York. I'd be doing the show. And would I rather be doing the show? Yeah, I would. But look, you make commitments and sometimes you have to honor them. She's the maid of honor in the wedding. I've already paid over $3,000 just myself. Again, we've split most of the costs. I've paid the $3,000 in hotel and flights already. So no, it's unfortunately something I cannot back out of. But I guess my only hope, fingers crossed, is that the Knicks would win game 6 on Tuesday night. And like the Eagles did when they won the Super Bowl, the Knicks wait at least 5-6 days to have the parade, but probably not. The only chance I have of seeing a parade is if it does go to a game 7. And if that happens, I mean, my goodness, if the Knicks lose back-to-back closeout games, including game 6 at home, and this thing goes back to a game 7, then that's just a disaster. And it's a disaster. And if I were to put a percentage chance that this series does go 7 games, even though you think it's a wrap and I think it's a wrap and I said Knicks in 6, so I don't see it happening. I do give the Spurs a 70% chance of winning game 5. I give them a 30% chance of winning game 6. So you take the average of that, right? Right? Is it the average? Is that how percentages work? Either way, I'd say there's less 50-50 chance of a game 7 happening. But game 6 is going to be a nervy one. Game 6 is going to be pressure packed. If the Spurs do take care of business, you can say that all the pressure's on the Knicks. I mean, I don't really buy that, but like the Knicks will have to close them out at the Garden. So I'm fully prepared for game 6 and I'm watching in the middle of the night in Spain.
1: Well, hey, celebrating in Spain, Knicks potential championship. I guess there are worse places to celebrate something like that. So win-win for you all around.
0: That's right. I know I then have every excuse I ever need to day drink the rest of the week and just get absolutely hammered for like and have like a full bender in Spain. I have every excuse. It's not just, oh, wow, this guy's an alcoholic. It's like, no, his team just won the NBA championship. That's why he's drinking every single day, having mimosas and rosé at 9 o'clock in the morning, Janice. So why don't you get off his back? Kidding. I don't even know. There is no Janice. I just made that name up. All right, let's take a break. 310-840-4910. We got some phone calls. We will get to them next segment. I promise. Stay patient. 310-840-4910. Is it the greatest comeback you've ever witnessed in your sports life last night? The Knicks coming from 29 down. Any other thoughts you have on the game and the NBA Finals itself with the Knicks up 3-1? 310-840-4910. You can call. You can text. We'll play 20-0 when we come back. We'll mix it up. Talk a little football. Play a little football. A little games, if we can go undefeated. I'm Pat Boyle. Kate Constable's in for Brad Evans. 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
2: The Stanley Cup Finals is knotted up at 2 apiece. Let's now play a best-of-3 series, shall we? The Hurricanes are back home. Can the Golden Knights steal one on the road? Game 5 is tonight. Westwood One Sports.
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1: Wow, a little chameleon air coming back from break. Okay. Welcome on back, BetMGM Tonight, Westwood One Sports. I'm Pat Boyle, got Kate Constable with me here tonight and tomorrow, filling in for Brad Evans. Phone number to join the show, 310-840-4910. Before we get to a little 20-0, let's get to a phone caller here. I promised that we would get to your phone call, so let's do that. Jeff is next up in Atlanta on line one here on BetMGM Tonight. Jeff, what's up, dude?
2: Hi, bro. I owe you an apology. I said the Knicks weren't a true contender and figured they'd fold when it mattered most, and now they're up 3-1 on the Spurs in the finals and completely proved me wrong, man. You've been backing this team up the whole time, and I got to give you credit. You saw something I didn't. The Knicks have played tough, stayed composed, and put themselves one win away from a championship. So congratulations on what is looking more and more like your championship. Enjoy this victory lap. I'll take my L on this one and admit you were right. And shout out to my Nake, Fritiling Jesus, and Schmegma Burrito.
1: Schmegma Burrito. That takes a big man. That takes a big man to do that, to call up and admit that you were wrong and give me my kudos and congratulate me. And I don't care if that's even on the inside, if that is the slightest last attempt at a reverse jinx. I don't care. I don't believe in jinxes. I don't believe in reverse jinxes. So, look, man, I appreciate you. And I am a diehard fan, and I've only had a full-time show for just over a year. You know, the old network from April till December, and then this network launched. And so I've only been on the air Monday through Friday, 5 days a week for 14 months. But I don't normally say my favorite teams are going to win the title. I only really do it if I have some real conviction in it. And I wasn't really a big fan of these Knicks going into the playoffs. I picked, and when we did our bracket, we filled out our NBA playoffs. I said the Knicks were going to get to the finals. I did believe that they were good enough to do that, but I said I think they're going to get spanked by the Thunder. But then as they go on this historic streak, yeah, like I really started to buy into them. So, Jeff, I appreciate it, man. Thank you very much for calling up. That means a lot. Kate, I don't know. Like, can we just like copy and paste that and play that back over and over again? Because that was music to my ears.
3: I mean, Pat, I think you do deserve some credit because the entire basically world, including myself, how many times did you hear this? The NBA champion is going to be out of the West. The East is weak. Yep. The East is down this year. No one in the East can beat the Spurs or the Thunder. And yes, it hasn't been done yet, but it's looking like it's pretty good for the Knicks right now. So yeah, I think you do deserve a little credit. And your point of you're not, you know, yeah, it's your team, but not every year are you saying that you think the Knicks are going to win the title. So I'll give you a little credit, too.
1: Thank you, Kate. And I look, I don't know how you felt about the current iteration of the Chicago Bears last year, but I was a big doubter of them until they made me a believer. And then I actually thought they were going to be able to beat the Rams. But, hey, DJ Moore never finished that round. Iceman was, you know, I guess he wasn't too cool that night. So
3: the ice melted. The ice melted that night, yeah.
1: Yeah, the ice did melt.
3: But yeah, I mean,
1: the ice did melt.
3: Yeah, yeah. Hey, well, I mean, the Bears are on the up and up, so I'm feeling pretty good with my teams as well. We can both be happy.
1: Yes, no, but like you, I don't know how did you feel going into those playoffs? Like, did you think that the Bears, like, were you convicted that they could have went all the way to the Super Bowl, or were you like, I don't know about this team?
3: No, I mean, I thought that they could make a run for sure. Super Bowl, maybe that was I thought when they lost was probably their I thought they could make it to the NFC Championship. I'm lying to you. I did. I thought Super Bowl was a reach. NFC Championship, yeah, that was probably doable. Should have gotten past the Rams, but they exceeded all expectations for the season as a whole in terms of at the beginning of the year. So that's a win for me right there.
1: And that's where I was with the Knicks a couple of years ago. And sometimes you have to learn, you have to fail a few times, right? The Knicks had to fail against the 8-seed Heat in the second round, which I still will never get over that series. Then they had to fail against the Pacers in the second round. Then they had to fail against the Pacers in the conference finals. And finally, one win away, it looks like the Knicks are going to break through. So again, by the way, thank you, Jeff. Appreciate that apology. That was very manly of you. I don't know what all those shout outs were at the end, but you know, you call in, we'll take them as long as you don't curse. 310-840-4910. All right, let's play a little 20-0, shall we? Now, Kate, we did this earlier in the week, Brad and I and Combs and Monty, and all these games that have gone viral here over the last couple of weeks, you know, 82-0.com, 20-0.com, 162-0.net. Basically, you spin the spinner, you get a team, you get an era, and you have to try to build, in this regard, in this example, the NFL game, you have to build a football team with, I believe, 7 offensive players, 7 defensive players, and see if your team would be good enough to go 20-0. So without further ado, let's get Combs in here. Let's get Monty in here. If you're watching the show live on Twitter or on YouTube, you can watch and play along. Let's get this puppy underway. Combs, you want to lead us?
4: Kate, no, Pat, I got to call you out. Kate, don't let him do that to you. Don't let him patronize you like that. He was not a believer in the Bears when they came into the playoffs. He was not. He was a hater the entire way. And the only reason why he wanted to bring that up, because he wanted to bring up the DJ Moore play, because he's a big fat jerk, and that's what this guy does. Don't let him... make you think that he was trying to be nice there, because he wasn't trying to be nice. He was trying to talk smack to me through you.
3: Ah, okay. I'm hey, it's my first time on the show with Pat. Like, I gotta learn these things, the back and forth of this. So Pat, I'm kind of seeing in I'm peeling back the curtain on you a little here. It's not gonna fly going forward.
4: Yeah.
1: Okay. All right. I wanted to get you involved. You know, Jeff in Atlanta talking about my Knicks, and I know the Bears had a pretty good run as well. But like you said it best. I mean, the ice melted.
4: And Jeff, don't be soft. Don't be apologizing to Pat, because there's still time for the Knicks to collapse. Still plenty of time.
1: Oh, will you stop? I mean, how many? You can't dig yourself any deeper of a hole, Combs. The Spurs lose game 1. The Spurs are going to win game 2. Spurs lose games 1 and 2. Oh, the Spurs are going to win games 3 and 4. The Spurs lose game 4. Oh, the Spurs are going to win this in 7.
4: Okay, Mr. Guarantee.
1: And look.
4: Yeah. I know that's exactly how you planned it, too, right? You knew they were going to go down by 30 and come back. This is exactly what you planned. That's what you guaranteed.
1: And you know what? I was going to say, and here's speaking of peeling back the curtain, I really did think they were going to win, and that's why I guaranteed the win. I was close to saying I think tonight is going to be one of the more unforgettable nights in Knicks history, and kind of leave it open to some gray area, but I just went with guaranteeing the win.

0: Unless we're getting
1: Dallas Clark, too, tight end.
0: I know. Unless we're getting Rodgers, Brady, that's probably about it. I think we got to go Peyton.
1: What do you think? What do you think, Kate? We going Peyton here?
2: I'm going Peyton.
1: Yeah.
2: Take the quarterback.
1: All right. Peyton Manning it is.
0: Vikings, 2016 to 2020. Oof. Now, refresh my memory. We have to do all offense first?
1: Yes.
0: And then defense?
1: Correct. Okay. So first six picks will be defense, and there are two flex. So we got quarterback, running back, wide receiver, tight end, and two flex.
2: This is like, if we go to Justin Jefferson, this is JJ in that era. This isn't JJ the last six years.
1: I think Thielen is the better play there than Justin Jefferson. Thielen averaged 30 more catches and less yards.
0: That's got to incorporate Justin Jefferson's rookie season only, right? Didn't he get into the league in 2020? Yeah.
1: I think so. Yeah.
0: Justin Jefferson's first year was 2020. So that's his rookie season, which even then was 1,400 yards and 7 touchdowns, but it's not record-setting Justin Jefferson.
1: Yeah. Right? I would go with Thielen there. Or.
2: I'm good with Thielen.
1: Who do they have at running back? Yeah, probably not. Mm-hmm. Dalvin Cook.
0: Now that's total scrimmage yards, Monty. 1,557 and 16 touchdowns.
1: Yeah. No, that's just his rushing yards.
0: Dalvin Cook averaged 1,600 rushing yards?
1: I mean.
0: Okay, and so if you take that player, you're only taking that best year, or are you taking the average?
1: I'm pretty sure you're taking the average, wow. Okay. But because it's a four-year, it's a four-year span.
2: Yeah, every player has a different year in the year.
0: Because Dalvin Cook in 2017 had less than 400 yards. 2018, he had less than 650, and he only had two touchdowns each of those years. So that 1,557 with 16 touchdowns.
1: Maybe they just take the best season in that span and put it on there.
0: I guess I'm just asking out loud. I would like to know the answer. Is that then is that the player that we get? Is it just that one year, or do we get the average and they're just showing us the best year?
1: I didn't create the website, Pat. I'm not sure.
2: This is my first time seeing the website, but I would go with what Monty's saying. It's the best that you get them from the best year.
1: Yeah.
2: Not the average of the era.
0: I mean, that's a pretty freaking good year for Dalvin Cook. So if that's the case, I would say we go him.
1: I agree.
0: All right. Dalvin Cook and Peyton Manning. Oh, Washington God. From 2006 to 2010.
1: Oh. We do get one respin too, Kate, just so you know. We get to use a respin. Okay. We might want to save it in case we get the Jets or Browns.
0: Chris Cooley, Santana Moss. I mean, that best year was 1,100 yards.
1: It's probably Clinton Portis at flex, I would say. What did they have for tight ends in that year?
0: I think it was Cooley. Chris Cooley.
1: Yeah. Yeah, we can get a better tight end than that. I would say Portis and put him at flex.
0: Now you said we get one respin?
1: We do. You get one respin on offense and one respin on defense.
0: I guess we should. My vote would be take Clinton Portis.
1: Yeah.
2: Yep, I'm right there with you. Save
1: I agree.
2: The respin for something terrible.
0: Okay. Saints from 99 to 05.
1: Oh.
0: Deuce McAllister looks tasty.
1: Yeah, also Ricky Williams.
0: Ricky Williams.
1: Oof.
0: Oh, they had no receivers.
1: Joe Horn.
0: Oh, Joe Horn.
1: Yeah, I don't know about that. They have a tight end.
0: Boo Williams. I forgot Boo. Like, there's certain names you just forget existed until you see them again.
1: Yeah. I almost think that this is where we use our respin. I mean, unless you're going to go with another running back here at the flex position.
0: Well, what was Deuce? Deuce's numbers were good. Monty keeps circling Joe.

0: Horn's numbers, 1,400 receiving yards and 11 touchdowns. Deuce McAllister had 1,600 yards.
1: Yeah.
0: And 8 touchdowns.
1: 69 receiving yards. 500 receiving yards. Oh, 69 catches. 500 receiving. Yeah, that's a good year, too.
2: 1,600 isn't terrible.
1: No, and 8 touchdowns.
2: But what, we only need 2 more spots to fill on offense after this, so...
1: Yeah.
0: Why? Yeah, so if we use our spin now, we can't use it again.
1: Yeah. I say since we still have the flex, you probably use it. You don't use the re-spin here. You save that when you don't have a flex. So if we get somebody, like if we use it as a flex now with Deuce McAllister, right, and then in the next spin we get like the Cleveland Browns 2020 to 2024, we're stuck with one of their wide receivers or tight ends. So
2: yeah.
0: All right. All right, I'm in. Take Deuce in the flex.
1: Monty, Deuce, flex. All right.
0: That's a good point. Chiefs from 2011 to 2015.
1: God.
0: I'd take Deuce McAllister again.
1: That's Dexter McCluster.
0: Is that somebody else? Dexter McCluster. McClutherness.
1: I mean, Kelsey, right? I guess.
0: Yeah, I mean, that's early Kelsey.
1: Yeah. Do we want to re-spin
0: here? His best season was only 875 and 5 touchdowns.
1: Yeah, who was their wide receiver? I guess Dwayne Bowe.
0: Yeah, that's not that good. I would re-spin.
1: Yeah. Let's use it.
0: All right, re-spin it, Monty. Vikings 2021 to 25.
1: JJ. Jettas. Yep.
0: Easy. Yep. 1,800 yards and 8 touchdowns.
1: Mm-hmm.
0: Done.
1: Don't even
2: good
1: have
2: thing
1: to
2: we didn't pick JJ
1: else.
2: Before.
1: Yeah.
0: All right. We're stuck with the tight end of the Colts from 2011 to 2015. Notre Dame. I probably have one of 4 Notre Dame tight ends here.
1: Probably looking at, Kobe Fleener. Ugh.
0: Kobe Fleener, and that's no; those aren't the great of numbers.
1: There goes 20-0.
0: Yeah,
2: not gonna lie, I'm not super familiar with Kobe Fleener's play back in the day.
1: Kobe Fleener's not
0: no.
1: Not
0: all right,
1: very. Kobe Fleener doesn't know who Kobe Fleener was.
0: On to defense, Dolphins from 99 to 2005.
1: Jason Taylor, edge.
0: Yeah,
1: I mean, they did have twice. Linebackers too on that team. Seau was on that team. Zach Thomas was on that team. Yeah.
0: Yeah, Patrick, but that's prime Jason Taylor.
1: Yeah. But I mean, the edge rusher though. You know how many edge rushers there are throughout the? I mean, you can get another edge rusher. Linebackers, I mean. Probably a lot of those too. Would they have a defensive tackle on that team?
0: We are a little short on time.
1: Daryl Gardner. We can continue this in the next segment if you want to take a break and finish.
0: My vote's
1: after.
0: For Jason Taylor.
1: All right, let's go, Jason Taylor.
0: Yeah, 18 and a half sacks.
1: Mm.
0: Okay, Jason Taylor locked in.
1: Raiders
0: 2006 to 2010.
1: Good God. Richard Seymour, probably?
0: Warren Sapp?
2: Yeah.
1: Yeah. There you go. They had Richard Seymour, too, on that team.
0: Seymour Wiener?
1: I can't with you.
0: My vote's for Warren Sapp.
1: Yeah, Warren Sapp. Warren Sapp. You go with that, Kate? Not too late. Monty already picked
2: I'm good with that. Easy.
0: Cowboys, 99-05.
1: God. DeMarcus Ware, you've got, they had some linebackers too, right? What was I trying to think of his name. Hardy was on that team. I don't know how good he was.
0: You got Roy Williams, and I think we have Deion.
1: Oh, yeah, Deion.
2: Yeah, there's Deion.
1: That was late Deion, though,
2: but
1: right?
2: But the numbers aren't.
1: Yeah. That was no longer prime time. That was bedtime, Deion. We should We should probably finish this on the other side, Pat.
0: Yeah, let's take a quick break. We'll finish our defense, and I don't know if we're going 20-0, but we'll see how close we can get. All right, don't go anywhere. We're coming right back. BetMGM tonight, right here on Westwood One Sports.
3: 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New York can taste it. Up 3-1 in the series. Can they finish the job? Game 5 is in San Antonio. Saturday night, Westwood One Sports.
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1: All right, welcome on back. BetMGM Tonight, Westwood One Sports. I'm Pat Boyle. Kate Constable's with me hanging out tonight and tomorrow. She's in for Brad Evans. The phone number to join the show is 310-840-4910. 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Let's get right back to our attempt to go 20-0, 20-0.com, the NFL game where you got to try to build a dream team. You get given a team, you get given an era. We've already filled out our offense. We're in the midst of filling out our defense. And let's see just how great, how legendary of a defense we can compile. We got the Dolphins from, I think it was 99 to 05, so we went with Jason Taylor. And then we got the Raiders from 06 to 2010, so we went with Warren Sapp. So we were in the midst, I believe, of trying to find a Cowboys defender, a defensive player on the Cowboys in the early 2000s. And let's see if we can get Brandon Combs and video producer Monty back in the mix here. And if you're watching live on YouTube or Twitter, you can see our screen and play along with us. We're still on the Cowboys, right, Combs?
2: Yes. As far as I know, waiting for Monty to pull the screen back up. Man, Monty. Monty? Bueller? Bueller? Oh, maybe
1: Monty,
2: Monty's
1: last
2: frozen.
1: Break, last... Yeah, last segment, Monty was he was ruining the fact that he lost power. Monty lost power.
2: Yep.
1: Okay.
2: So we no longer
1: just
2: want to
1: text
2: Monty.
1: Him back and say no problem. We can. Yes. We'll get to our NFL game. Here's how you run the 2-minute offense, baby. We'll get back to our 20-0 game next segment. Let's talk a little World Cup here for a couple of minutes. Kate, I don't know if you caught any of Mexico, South Africa, or how into the World Cup you are or will be. I did happen to catch the second half. Pretty much as expected, Mexico is ranked 14th in the world coming into this tournament. They are the favorites to win Group A. They're playing at home, obviously hosted the Tri-Nations, us, the United States, Mexico, and Canada hosting. It was at Estadio Azteca, which is their most famous stadium in Mexico City. They played South Africa, who's not very good, and Mexico handled them. Not without some craziness, though. Like, you got a goal in the 9th minute, perfect start for them. Second half, you got a red card from South Africa. Then you got another red card from South Africa. Then you get a Mexico goal to make it 2-0 from Raul Jimenez, which is a like halfway household name. Came on a tremendous cross, great header. Then you got a Mexico red card. So you got a 2-0 win for Mexico, but you got 3 red cards. And all in all, I thought the pageantry, you know, Fox is obviously, they got the broadcast rights here in the States. I think they do a pretty nice job. I can't stand Alexi Lalas. He pisses me off to no end. But all in all, I think a tremendous start to the World Cup. And then we got Czechia and South Korea tonight, 10 p.m. Eastern. Yeah, hell yeah.
3: Hell yeah. I watched the first half-ish. Yeah, I had it on the TV while I was doing stuff around the house. And so I had my eye on it, Pat. Great start by Mexico, like you alluded to. The atmosphere where this game was being played in Mexico with them being a host city, like that was phenomenal for the World Cup to kick off in that regard there. And then what's with South Africa? They go down to 10 men in the second half. Like, how do they allow that to happen?
1: It went down to 9. They got 2 red cards. I mean, the first one was pretty... Yeah, the first one, yeah. So 10 outfielders, 1 goalie, 11 players. They were down to 9 players, 8 outfielders and the goalies. They were down to 9. They got 2 red cards. The first one was pretty blatant. Mexico was on like basically a breakaway, and the South Africa defender kind of just, you know, bumped into him from behind, took him out, tripped him. So that's you stop somebody on a breakaway, that's an automatic red card. I forget off the top of my head what the second red card, they VAR'd it and they went back. Oh, I think he punched the guy. He basically punched the guy. Like, he took a little swing at him. So they were like, yeah, you can't do that, man. So you're out of here.
3: Yeah, probably can't do that. But I mean, you got arms swinging in the first game of the World Cup. That's kind of an exciting start.
1: Yes. Yes, for sure. All right. 30 seconds. No idea if you are, again, if you are interested in South Korea, Czechia. But this is a rare soccer game, or not rare, but this is semi-rare where you get it, they're very evenly matched. And so both teams, you get nearly 2-1 for both teams if you pick them to win. And obviously the tie is the third option. But do you like either team in this one tonight? Do you, even if you don't know X's and O's, would you rather see one team win over another?
3: Pat, yeah, I got no stake in this. I'm going South Korea.
1: I'm going South Korea as well, because as a half Irish, half Italian American, Chechia knocked out Ireland in penalty shootouts in the basically World Cup like playoff game back in March. So screw them. Go South Korea. Go Sung Hon Min, who's one of the best players. We'll be right back. We'll finish off 20-0.
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7: 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And at first I was kind of like, I don't know if I qualify. 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
1: Batting first, center number 16, Matt Griffin. 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
0: The following is an exclusive presentation of Biscuits Baseball on the flagship station of the Montgomery Biscuits, Jocks 740. Are you ready? Butter up!
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0: It's time to play ball. From the first pitch to the final out, this is Montgomery Biscuits Baseball on Jocks 740. 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
3: Hey, from Davos Park, it's now a clear Thursday evening for baseball. We were supposed to get underway almost 30 minutes ago, 6:35, the slated first pitch time here in game 4 of 7 of the week between the Biscuits and the Smokies. We're about 15 minutes away from first pitch, so we'll step aside. So stick with us. We'll be back here in a couple of minutes. It's a lot of fun. A series of the Biscuits have taken 2 out of 3 so far. They go tonight with one of the Rays' top 30 prospects on the bump in Gary Gilhill. We'll talk more about this game, more about what's on the line this week and next for both of these teams here in just a few minutes. So stick with us. We'll be back here on Jocks 740 to roll into first pitch here in just shy of 15 minutes.
4: 3-1 lead in the NBA Finals. And so Kate and I have been debating so far in the first 2 hours, is this the greatest comeback we've ever witnessed in our lives? And is it the greatest comeback in the history of sports? We both think yes. It's better than the Patriots coming from 28-3 down in Super Bowl 51, Brady and Belichick stunning Matt Ryan and the Falcons. It's better than the Bills in 1993 coming from 35-3 down to beat the Oilers. It's better than, even if you want to expand to a series, it's better than the Red Sox coming from 3-0 down against the Yanks in the 2004 ALCS to break the curse of the Bambino and win their first World Series since 1918. It's because it was the NBA Finals. It's because the Knicks have a 53-year title drought. And it's because Wemby and the Spurs looked like they were on the verge of erasing all momentum the Knicks had grabbed in the first two games. And then, poof, just like that, it's 3-1. And I still think Knicks in six. So, again, greatest comeback you've ever seen in sports history, 310-840-4910. Is it more of a Spurs collapse last night? Do you fault San Antonio, De'Aaron Fox, their head coach Mitch Johnson, Wemby, or do you just give the Knicks all the credit for making that comeback? It does take two to tango, but if you're picking one side, what would that be? 310-840-4910. Kate and I also debated whether or not the Spurs actually have a chance to come back, and we both think, no, this thing's over. So anybody that's hanging on to a thread, I think the Spurs are about to pull a LeBron and the Cavaliers, 3-1 down.